0: 10 up to Claghorn Fire Road. Downtown San Bernardino, 215 northbound just before Inland Center Drive. It's a stalled vehicle clearing from the left-hand lane. 22 westbound past Magnolia as you head through Garden Grove. A two-vehicle crashes in the center divider, but no heavy delays heading away from the Orange Crush.
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10: 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I put all of my show prep together on my blog that you can see for free every single day. 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And we start once again in MacArthur Park, where the feds have really figured out that if they just stay in the park, they can make all kinds of different arrests, whether it's the massive drug dealing that goes on in MacArthur Park, or once again, we have a situation where somebody who is technically on the LA City payroll because they were contacted through a nonprofit that gets money from the city of Los Angeles was arrested. And this one's a doozy. So a couple of years ago, we played you that entire press conference of Ulysses Hernandez, who went to MacArthur Park and said, I've got money from the city, I got money from the county and the state, and we're going to be spending all this money on the humanitarian crisis in MacArthur Park. And you think, okay, this is great. We're going to finally clean up the horrific situations in that park. And then she started talking about all the organizations that were going to get money, including Homeless Healthcare Los Angeles and Healing Urban Barrios and all of these nonprofits that you may have never heard of. And it was quickly understood that what was going on here was spending a whole bunch of money on perpetuating a problem, not solving a problem. You want to deal with the open-air drug market at MacArthur Park, you can do that. You could bring in the DEA. It turns out there were tons of gangs operating in this territory. But what do you know? It turns out the gangs are also operating in the nonprofit space as well. Because one of the peace ambassadors working for Healing Urban Barrios was a paroled convicted murderer. And okay, maybe he has seen the light and he wants to give back to his community. Well, what do we find out? He was still in contact with active gang members. He's been implicated as an active gang member, and he had body armor in his car like he was ready for some kind of who knows what. And these are the kinds of people. This is the whole reason that we have the NGOs, because the kind of people that want to do this kind of work, to go to MacArthur Park and be a peace ambassador or a violence interrupter, they couldn't pass a background check. And so they definitely couldn't get hired by the city. So instead of the city actually going through the process of hiring qualified people to do a job like clean out the open air drug market in MacArthur Park, we contract out to unverified NGOs that can hire whoever the hell they want, including active gang members. And we have seen a lot of this. Just about a year ago, what did we find out? That a nonprofit that was being funded by the city of Los Angeles for over a decade. So Karen Bass, also Garcetti, also Villaraigosa, was a youth football league to keep the kids out of the gangs. And turns out it was run by the leader of a gang. We do this over and over and over again. And you wonder why the situation doesn't get any better down there. Maybe it's because all the people that we're paying have a vested interest in the situation staying as bad as it can possibly be. The fact that we pay Homeless Healthcare Los Angeles city money and county money to pass out needles and pipes and other paraphernalia in that park tells you everything that is wrong with our system. And more, when you look into the organizations that are helping out the community, the trusted voices, what have you, you find out there is a lot of criminal activity going on. And maybe that's by design. If you remember when Karen Bass was giving her budget presentation last year, before she gave her budget presentation to the city, she gave her budget presentation to BLM. And what did Karen Bass say? She said, "We had to make a lot of cuts, but I wanted to make sure I gave salary increases to our violence interrupters." The violence interrupters are ex-gang members. And Karen Bass said, if we don't pay them at least $60,000 a year, they're going to go back to a life of crime. And it is the most irritating part of all of this, at least for me, is that it really, maybe this is an indictment of our current prison and rehabilitation system. We call it CDCR, the California Department of Corrections and Rehabilitation. And I thought the whole point was, all right, you've got to pay for your crimes, but we're going to give you the skills. You know, you hear all these fancy things that Gavin Newsom wants to do in San Quentin, where they've got their own radio station and they're doing podcasts and they're learning to code. And it seems that that sounds like something everyone can get behind. But when these people get out, make sure they have skills that they can be successful in life. But we've decided to say that we're doing that, but really we're letting people out early all the time. This guy was a convicted murderer and spent less than half of his sentence in prison. Obviously, didn't learn any real life skills because the only job he could get out of prison was to be a peace ambassador in an NGO. And it tells me what this really is. All of this, the ambassadors, the violence interrupters, these are jobs programs for the unemployable. They're not real jobs. They have no real duties. And it turns out a lot of them are active criminals. What we need to do is shut all of this down. Now, some positive news in LA County, as the sheriff's department has really started to work on cracking down on street takeovers in LA County. And that's great. And the numbers are going down slightly. They're still all over the place, but we'll take it where we can get it. And Part of what they're trying to do is be as responsive as possible. Don't let these things get out of control. Make sure you have mutual aid, CHP, with you. Make sure you are going after as many people as you can, because turns out a lot of these people, they're known criminals. Some of them have warrants. But there's so much more we could be doing. And one of the things that they've been doing in places like Compton is they're putting little bollards, little bumps in the middle of the street, making it impossible to do donuts at an intersection. And it is very noticeable. You either have an intersection that has one of these bumps and it just looks like an intersection, or you don't have it and you just see burned out tire marks all throughout the entire intersection. It's such a nightmare. But there's so much more we could be doing. I really think you got to crack down on everybody involved, the attendees, the people participating, and have the tow trucks lined up. Tow as many as you can, and do what they did in San Joaquin County, where you don't get your car back till your case is adjudicated. And you know what? I would go even further than that. It is my personal belief that the social media platforms should be held accountable for this. Whether we're talking about Snapchat, Instagram, TikTok, a lot of the idiot kids that are going down to these things are going down so they can film the illegal activity and get lots of clicks and likes, and that turns into real cash money. And the platforms themselves are profiting off of criminal activity. And so, yeah, we should, not just at a local, but a state, and maybe even a federal level, be able to crack down on the platforms that say that they cannot police themselves. Yeah, right. Now, there's a really fun story in the Bay Area. ABC 7 in the Bay, they're building a better Bay Area reporter, Leanne Melendez. Anytime I see one of her stories, I watch it immediately, because they're usually pretty meaty. They give her like 6 or 7 minutes, which is a lot in local TV. But she'll do a deep dive into a topic that you don't even think about. That's like, huh, San Francisco is currently reassessing a whole bunch of public monuments and statues as to why do we have these statues and do they really make sense anymore? Now, this all comes off the heels of like protesters that want to go after the Columbus statues, but it does open a larger conversation about just what statues cities like San Francisco have and what connection they have to the city. Like, apparently there is a statue in Golden Gate Park of an Irishman, and that Irishman never went to San Francisco in his life, has no connection to San Francisco, but the current mayor at the time was like, I want a statue of this guy. That is very interesting. I don't think you need to get rid of the statues, but I would love to see plaques that give context of not only here's what this statue is and here's why it was here. Now, here's a story that hits very close to home. As you are well aware, I am a big barbecue fan. I love barbecued brisket. I love pulled pork. I try to do my own sometimes in my Traeger. Have a great time with it. I'm a big fan of smoked meats. And that is why I really feel for a guy who had a dream opening up his own barbecue joint in the North Bay in Sebastopol in Sonoma County. And people are coming from all over because they say his brisket is legit. And that means something, because I have had plenty of not legit brisket. There are a lot of places that try to do barbecue in LA. And let me just say, yes, I am a snob whose wife is from Texas. So I know what real brisket's supposed to taste like. So when someone does it legit, you come all over for that. So what's the problem here? Guy makes great brisket. Well, his big outdoor smokers are pissing off his neighbors who claim they can't handle the excessive smoke. Now, if you've ever operated a smoker, you know that outside of if your smoker is really dirty or it's just getting started, you can't even really see the smoke that's emitted sometimes. Like my Traeger, you cannot see the smoke that comes out of that thing most of the time. If all of a sudden your chips turn into dust, different story. But as this restaurateur points out, the people in the neighborhood that are complaining about this barbecue joint because, oh, it's affecting their asthma, should really be more directed at the tailpipe emissions and what have you, and the actual pollution. But he might have to move his business or close his business. The city's getting all kinds of complaints, and all he's trying to do is smoke some good old-fashioned barbecue. Here's a weird one. In the city of Alameda, an 83-year-old woman was attacked by a swarm of wild turkeys. Apparently, the wild turkeys are real ornery right now because it's mating season. And here's the thing. If you get attacked by a dog, you know who to call. If you get attacked by wild turkeys, apparently there is no jurisdiction that's supposed to take care of that. And there's, according to this victim, nothing that can be done about the wild turkeys. Well, lady, this is when you got to take everything into your own hands. You know what you could do? You could hunt those turkeys, and then you could bring them to the barbecue guy in Sebastopol, and he will make you some delicious smoked turkey breast. There's a lot of concern this week about the changes to California's food stamp program, CalFresh. Of course, this is all in relation to the big, beautiful bill passed in the House last year, the one that gave certain tax cuts in order for cutting Medicare and cutting CalFresh. And they want to add work requirements for some kinds of beneficiaries. And while on paper, all right, yeah, we want to make sure that people aren't just getting these benefits and living high off the government, we're in kind of a tough job market. And there are certain qualifications of people that are just getting by that, I mean, it's really hard to get a job right now. I mean, if you are disgruntled with your job, do not quit. It is a terrible market to get a job. Because of AI and hiring, it seems that nobody is reading resumes. Trying to get an interview takes forever. HR is more complicated than ever. So there are people that are going to have 90 days to figure out how to get employment, or they're going to lose their benefits. And that sucks. That being said, the way we do our benefits in this state is such a mess. And it bothers me the point that we incentivize certain things and the benefits are so generous that you actually come out ahead from not working. So, for instance, 30% of the state is on Medi-Cal, and Medi-Cal is really good coverage that costs you almost nothing. I know this because I have members of my family that were on it and they loved it. You get to a certain income threshold, you no longer qualify for Medi-Cal. Now you're paying for your own insurance. It's way more expensive and the coverage sucks. That's not good. I remember very distinctly when I was working at KFI and I was making $300 a week. There was all these stories in the news about people abusing CalFresh because you would not only get the grocery benefit, the EBT card, you also got a cash benefit. And people were going to the ATMs, taking out their food stamp money and using it at pot stores and strip clubs and casinos. So I wanted to do on my own time a little investigative piece to find out how hard would it be to get one of these things? Because like if you get $600 a week, I mean, excuse me, $600 a month, back in 2010, that would have paid for a lot of Big Macs for me. And as somebody that consumed nothing but fast food back then, and every single fast foodery has a sign that says EBT accepted here. There was a Burger King in Sherman Oaks that said EBT even accepted in the drive-thru. I was like, oh boy, I got to get me one of these. So I go down to the office where you apply for food stamps. And I pleaded my case. By the way, every single car in that parking lot was nicer than mine, and every single person in the waiting room had a nicer phone than I did. Just interesting thing to think about. And I'm like, all right, I only make $1,200 a month. Can I get food stamps? And they said, no. If you made $1,100 a month, then you'd qualify. So let me get this straight. I need to make $100 less a month to qualify for $600 in benefits. Yeah, it's almost like some of these programs and means-tested programs are meant to keep people down. There is a measure in Oakland that is pissing people off because it's like, we already voted for this over and over and over again. It's another parcel tax, and don't buy into it. The city can do whatever they want with it, even if they say, no, no, no, no, no, it's for public safety. I wouldn't believe them. how many times? How much more can you pay? Are things really going to improve before that city sees actual structural change? And even if this passes, revenue's still going down. More businesses are going out of business.

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4: Getty Center Drive is an accident involving a pickup truck and an electric vehicle, and the carpool lane is blocked. North 405 slows again from the 10 up to the 5 freeway.
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14: How did I lose weight? 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
3: It's the News Blitz with Randy Wang on KABC. Tomorrow is going to be our live election special from 7 to 9 p.m. I'll still be here from 5 to 6, and I'll be with John from noon to 3. But from 7 to 9 p.m., I'll be live with John Phillips and Frank Motek and Phil Teresi of KMJ as we break down all the election results. We'll be live on statewide on KABC, KSFO, and KMJ. So tune in tomorrow from 7 to 9 p.m. In the box office this weekend, yet another big win for a small movie. Backrooms grossed $81 million. That is a huge win for A24. Right behind it, Obsession, the other small movie. They're calling these like YouTube directors. $26 million total there, $104 million. The Mandalorian Grogu slips to third place. The Star Wars movie only made $25 million, a huge drop off from its initial weekend. Michael in third place, in fourth place, down from third place. That has made $339 million. The Breadwinner comes in for its first week. That's the Nate Bargatze movie. It's $7.5 million. I think a lot of people are going to watch that one on streaming. Then The Devil Wears Prada, Pressure, The Sheep Detectives, Passenger, and Mortal Kombat 2, which has only made $77 million so far. That's what's going on in this week's box office. I got to check out what this Backrooms is all about. We got a few interviews coming up ahead of us, so stick around. It's Randy Wang here, and it's the News Blitz with Randy Wang on Talk Radio 790 KABC.
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4: We are a fast nation with our phones, but it turns out your reply time isn't really about you. 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
5: The average person responds to a text message within 90 seconds. Psychology Today says instant responders are perceived as caring, attentive, and highly available. Delayed responders show a lack of interest, and people who don't respond at all are thought to be scattered. But that's not necessarily the case. After studying response times, psychologists say we respond faster to people we like.
4: The primary election is tomorrow and voters have multiple options. Sacramento County has over 90 vote centers open. Citizens can cast their ballots in person, or they can drop off ballots that they had already filled out. Official Dropbox locations can also be used. That's the latest news. I'm Jordan Christmas.
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6: Starting in Irvine, 405 northbound just before University Drive, it's an accident involving a car and a pickup truck and lanes are blocked. This stretch of the North 405 coming away from South OC, you're slow from the 133 Laguna Freeway up to Brookhurst. Up ahead in the Sepulveda Pass, 405 northbound before Getty Center Drive, is an accident involving a pickup truck and an electric vehicle, and the carpooling is blocked. North 405 slows again from the 10 up to the 5 freeway.
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3: 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Our next guest is a senior fellow at the Discovery Institute and one of the country's leading critics of housing first, the idea that the only way to solve homelessness is to put everybody in a shelter or an apartment immediately, regardless of their situation. She has recently written a piece for Fox News titled "Housing First is a Disaster." I saw Sacramento's homeless chaos firsthand. Michelle Steeb, welcome to the News Blitz.
16: Well, thank you for having me, and I'm really looking forward to our discussion.
3: Well, let's get right into it. Why is Housing First, a policy that has been law in the state of California for the past 10 years, a disaster?
16: Well, let me step back and share that it was first introduced at the federal government in 2013. It was first introduced at the federal level in 2008 for a very small segment of the homeless population called the chronically homeless. The definition of chronically homeless has changed a lot over the years, but the point is, this was an approach that they felt would be appropriate for the chronically homeless population, which then was somewhere around 10 to 20% of the total homeless population. In 2013, without any evidence that it would work for all the homeless population, President Obama rolled it out as a one-size-fits-all mandate. And basically what that meant was for the nation's homeless, and by the way, the federal government is the largest funder of homelessness, so a lot of money that they spend on homelessness, they distribute to counties and cities. So they were driving policy at the federal level and at the local level. But the point is that there was never any evidence that this would work for everyone. There isn't a one-size-fits-all approach to homelessness. But yet President Obama rolled it out. What he promised was that it would end homelessness in a decade. And 12 years later, we're at the highest point ever in our nation's history. It went up almost 35%. California followed the feds in 2016 in adopting the Housing First mandate, which meant that all the federal money that flows through the state went to Housing First, and then all the state money, which is about $32 billion since they did this in 2016. Homelessness went up almost 40% in the state of California. So it has just been, it was promised to end homelessness. It has not ended homelessness. What it has done is it has made people with diseases such as mental illness and addiction, which are legitimate diseases of the brain, as are classified by CDC. It's made these people much sicker, because what Housing First is, it's a housing subsidy for life. That's it. They put you in housing, give you keys to an apartment. There is no requirement for sobriety, no requirement for treatment, no requirement to work ever. All it is a housing subsidy. And it was based on, you know, this housing subsidy that they made these declarations that we were going to end homelessness. And it has just exploded, and it's made people with these diseases much sicker because they're not able to get the treatment they need.
3: Well, and it goes even further than that. I mean, you look at a place like San Francisco, which was implementing this all throughout the last 10 years. And right now, 30% of overdose deaths are happening inside housing, inside the SROs in the Tenderloin. It's gotten to the point where you move in and it's the body bag that moves you out, because we're not treating people's illness, and now we're leaving them alone in a box.
16: It's just horrible. And, you know, thankfully, San Francisco has been tracking that. But this is happening all over the country. But communities are not tracking it. They don't want to track it. They're not being forced to track it. There's a group of very smart and dedicated people who really actually started tracking it on their own. And now the city under Daniel Lurie, the newer mayor, is tracking this, but it is just, it's happening everywhere. That, you know, the death rate amongst the homeless population has soared, you know, on the streets and behind the doors of these, you know, permanently subsidized home housing units. So just has, it's been a massive failure. And I was in Sacramento last week, as you pointed out from the op-ed, where Sacramento actually was one of the only counties in the state of California to follow the state in mandating that all of its homeless funding would go towards Housing First. And they have experienced some of the highest increases in the nation. In 2022 over 2024, almost 67% increase in homelessness. They just reported another 13% increase when most counties in the state have reported decreases. So it's been very, very disastrous. And one aspect that people aren't talking about, which we really wanted to cover in Sacramento, is what's happening to the waterways because of, you know, as they clear encampments from downtown, these people are moving to the waterways, to the rivers, and the pollution in these rivers is just I don't have a good word for it. We worked with a group called the River City Waterway Alliance, a group of retirees basically who have been cleaning up the waterways because they can't get government to help them. And in 3 years, this group has cleared 70,000 batteries from Sacramento waterways, 1,900 shopping carts, 29,000 needles. I mean, this is a water source for the Sacramento region. And this small group of retirees who is just, thankfully they're there and they're so dedicated, They are begging for help from the state. They've gotten a little help from the county and a little bit less from the city. But the state is MIA, and this is 10 minutes from the state capitol.
3: Well, and it just goes to show that when you do not treat the underlying illness, the disease, what have you, when you are just letting it exacerbate, it leads to 29,000 needles in Sacramento waterways, because we are, at this point, the state and the counties are enabling people's addictions. It goes much further in places like Los Angeles, where we actually pay nonprofits to pass out this paraphernalia, not just needles, but pipes and foil and spoons and pretty much everything you could possibly need to continue to be a drug addict. It is subsidized by our own government. How does that make any sense?
16: Yeah, it's a policy that California also adopted called harm reduction. And I'll tell you, harm reduction in Europe, in Portugal in particular, it's a great example of how to practice the true meaning of harm reduction. But the way we practice it here in the United States, I actually call it harm production. This is, started off as the handing out of clean needles to people that have HIV or HIV positive, or, that are intravenous drug users. It then expanded to handing out condoms for people engaged in prostitution. But here in the United States, as you just pointed out, we are literally, there were posters in the subway in San Francisco saying, hey, don't use alone, make sure you use with friends, because if you overdose, they can help revive you, right? Don't stigmatize people who use drugs. These are posters paid for by the government that were hanging, throughout the public for, anyone to see, including innocent children. So we have just taken this whole harm reduction approach, especially in California, to a very detrimental extreme.
3: Well, and when our politicians are confronted about it, like Karen Bass, the mayor of Los Angeles, who's currently running for re-election, and she's asked about the open air drug dens that we see in places like MacArthur Park, the open drug use, the crisis on our streets. And she will straight up say, well, you try being homeless and see if you don't start using meth, making excuses for it instead of showing that it's unacceptable. And to think that we are exacerbating and worsening these people's diseases because we're not helping them, and putting them in a motel room is not helping them.
16: Absolutely. And, what a lot of people don't understand is people who are burdened by the disease of addiction and or mental illness, which is about 80% of the street homeless population, they also often struggle with another disease called anosognosia, which is a deficit of self-awareness. This is, again, it's a disease of the brain, which really prevents them from understanding how sick they are, from making really rational choices. And this is why it's not only the reason why the housing approach, housing first approach has failed, but it's why the president, this administration has said, we have got to compel, people who are that sick into treatment. We can't sit by and watch them deteriorate any longer. It's not good for them. It's not good for society as a whole. And so we're moving in a direction to strengthen civil commitment laws to ensure that those people can get the kind of help they need versus just watching them, die on the streets or, isolate in a permanent housing unit and die behind those doors.
3: Michelle Steeb, the senior fellow at the Discovery Institute, the piece for Fox News in the opinion page is Housing First is a Disaster. I saw Sacramento's homeless chaos firsthand. You can read it at foxnews.com. Michelle Steeb, thank you so much for joining us today.
16: Thank you. I look forward to coming back and hopefully talking about Mayor Pratt's progress in tackling the issue.
3: I look forward to that day as well. Thanks so much for joining us. It's the News Blitz with Randy Wang on KABC.
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6: Right at the downtown L.A. slot, 110 southbound from just before the 10 Santa Monica freeway. It's a two-vehicle collision taking up the two left-hand lanes. South 110, slow going from Hill Street down to Florence Avenue. 134 eastbound before Forest Lawn Drive, a two-vehicle collision has the carpool lane taken away. That's causing slowing, leaving Burbank from Buena Vista to Pacific Avenue. 405 northbound before Sunset Boulevard is a stalled vehicle, and it's blocking one of the middle lanes.
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3: You ever wake up in the middle of the night or maybe first thing in the morning and notice drool on your pillow? Unless you're sleeping next to someone who hasn't already seen all your good, bad, and ugly, it's probably not that big a deal and not anything to worry about unless it's something that just started happening recently. When people drool at night, it's often because of a stuffy nose, acid reflux, or being a mouth breather. People who sleep on their stomach or side are more likely to drool than someone who sleeps on their back. But in some cases, drooling at night can be a warning sign of something more serious, like dental issues, sleep apnea, or even early symptoms of Parkinson's disease. If you're at all concerned about this, the best place to start is with an ENT doctor, an ears, nose, and throat doctor. They can recommend a sleep study to possibly get some answers. I'm Dr. Sanjay Gupta, helping you live a better life.
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3: It's the News Blitz with Randy Wang on KABC. Our next guest is running for the California State Senate in District 26. 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
0: Hi, thank you for having me. I called earlier and I was on hold for quite a while.
3: Yeah, unfortunately, with commercial breaks and everyone that called in, we couldn't get to everybody, but I figured, right. Hey, I've got a little time here, so let's have you introduce yourself to the audience. First off, tell everyone, in case they're not aware, where is the 26th State Senate District? What part of California are you looking to represent?
0: It's essentially central Los Angeles, so it consists of Arts District, Eagle Rock, all of Northeast Los Angeles, which is Highland Park, Eagle Rock, like I mentioned, and then also it goes to Koreatown, and then also Hancock Park, Larchmont, Pico Union, Koreatown, and then it also consists of Los Feliz as well.
3: So with that, go ahead and introduce yourself to the audience. Who are you and why do you want to go to Sacramento?
0: Sure. So I am essentially for public safety and also lower inflation and gas costs, parental rights, also pro-Second Amendment. And I want to break the supermajority of Democrats in Sacramento, which are voting against common sense for the constituents that it represents, including myself. So it's a bit frustrating when you keep hearing that these bills keep coming on the floor to lower gas costs and even public safety, and they just vote against it, which is not common sense for anybody. And definitely would like to get people's vote for me to get in there. And yeah, just to represent, you know, what is right for California.
3: Let's talk about the gas tax, because it is something that comes up every single day, especially as we see gas prices climb up to nearly $7, depending on what neighborhood that you're in. You'll hear Gavin Newsom and people like Javier Becerra say, we need the gas tax. It's what pays for our roads. It's what pays for repairs. But the latest studies have shown that the gas tax revenue has been going way down. In fact, last year it only raised about $8 billion. And while $8 billion is a lot of money, the state's budget is $350 billion. Do you think we could find a different way to fund our infrastructure besides the gas tax?
0: Yes, I believe so. And then also, you know, the unelected CARB, which, you know, they have their own fees that they want to include to the special blend, and also some bureaucracy, which I don't agree with. And it just, they pass it on to us. Meanwhile, nationwide, the gas is much lower, you know, besides what's going on nationwide as well, but with the war. But it's California is the one that's really getting the higher cost more than anyone.
3: You mentioned that your priority issue is public safety, which is something people think about every single day. Voters in the district you're looking to represent and overwhelmingly in California voted to pass Prop 36 2 years ago, but it has not been fully funded at the state level. We have not built the treatment beds that we say that we want. And what we're seeing is that initiative, that mandate from the voters, becoming an unfunded liability. If you were in the state Senate, would you push to get Prop 36 fully funded? And do you think it goes far enough?
0: Well, I believe so. The only thing is my understanding that they just try to regut it again and just trying to do some loopholes. So it's very concerning, you know, when you have a majority in there that's just trying to change what we the people voted for. So absolutely, I would be for, you know, making sure that we are passing what it is that the people are voting to get in.
3: All right, Claudia, I'm going to give you 60 seconds. Make your pitch to the voters. Why should they send you to the state Senate?
0: Sure. Again, my name is Claudia Agraz, representing on Senate 26, and I'm again for public safety, for low inflation and gas costs, parental rights, and also, as mentioned, pro-Second Amendment, which is very important in Los Angeles because we see the lawlessness, and, you know, some people aren't able to get the police and homes, you know, as fast as they would like. So definitely get candidates in there like myself that are for your rights. And again, my website is ClaudiaForSenate.ca.com.
3: That website again, ClaudiaForSenateCA.com. Claudia Agraz for State Senate District 26. Thanks so much for coming on with us, and good luck tomorrow.
0: Thank you so much, Ryan. I appreciate it. You guys have a good evening.
3: Thank you so much for joining us. As I said, tomorrow is the end of election season. If you haven't turned in your ballot, do it today. Do it tomorrow. It doesn't matter who you vote for. The important thing is that you participate in this process. And for all of the people who think that, well, my vote's not going to count, your vote counts extra this election. You know why? Because so few people have actually voted. I mean, it is starting to go up quite a bit, but still, turnout in this 30 days of voting is very, very, very low. In the city of Los Angeles, as of 5 hours ago, only 14% of ballots have been returned. So that means that your vote, if you actually participate in this process, whether you go drop it off at the ballot box today, whether you go vote in person tomorrow, you participating means you have a much bigger say in what goes on in your city, in your county, in your state. So participate in the process. No matter who you support, it's important that you do your due diligence. You pay attention. We were given these rights. We should take advantage of them. But that being said, if you're going to vote, do your research. Look, you know, it's one of the nice things about being able to vote from home and put it in the little box is you have time to Google every single candidate. Ballotpedia is a great neutral resource. Find out who people are. And if there's a race where you don't know anything about it and you're not sure, you can leave that one blank. If you don't want to do the research on all the judges, that's fine. You can leave those blank. There are also certain places that you can look for resources on the judges, like LAGOP, CAGOP, the Howard Jarvis Taxpayer Association. But for the most part, if something just don't vote blindly, try to be as educated as you can. And we will be covering all of the election stuff going on all day tomorrow. So here's what we got going on. From noon to three, John Phillips and myself will be giving you the news of the day and doing the pregame show. Then at 5 o'clock, I'll be doing the pregame show and we will put through everything that's on the ballot, plus all the news that's going on throughout the day that's not election related. Then from 7 to 9 p.m., John Phillips and I will be live and statewide on KABC, KMJ, and KSFO. So listen to us then. See ya.
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2: Here is the news.
4: If the leading Republican in California's governor's race wins, he says he's investigating Gavin Newsom for fraud. More from Jason Nathanson.
5: Steve Hilton says his first act as governor will be to issue an executive order to create the California Taxpayer Fraud Strike Force. Hilton claims there's been an estimated $425 billion in fraud, waste, and abuse by California government programs in the past 5 years, and the Strike Force will investigate where that money went. It will also look into whether state officials, including Governor Newsom and Attorney General Rob Bonta, were criminally negligent in contributing to the alleged fraud, waste, and abuse. Hilton is one of the top three polling candidates in the governor's race.
4: The primary election is tomorrow, and voters have multiple ways to cast their ballots. Los Angeles County has over 600 vote centers now open. Citizens can cast their ballots in person, or they can drop off ballots that are already filled out. Counties across California are using similar vote centers. Official Dropbox locations can also be used. At this point, it's not a good idea to mail a ballot, because it might not get postmarked in time to count. A judge has denied Bill Cosby a new trial after a woman won a nearly $60 million verdict this spring. Tammy Trujillo reports.
7: Her lawsuit alleged that the actor-comedian sexually abused her more than 50 years ago while she was a server at a restaurant in Sausalito. Donna Motzinger contended in her sexual battery lawsuit that Cosby drugged and raped her. On March 23rd, a jury in Santa Monica awarded her $19.25 million in compensatory damages and $40 million in punitive damages for a total of just over $59 million.
4: And California is suing the DNA company 23andMe as the state accuses it of failing to protect consumer data from a massive cyber attack. A year ago, 23andMe filed for bankruptcy, and it's now called Chrome Holding Company. California Attorney General Rob Bonta says the company failed to put basic safeguards in place before they were hacked in 2023. That's the latest. I'm Jordan Christmas.
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6: A big hot spot in Chino on the 60 eastbound past Reservoir. It's a vehicle fire and it's clearing out of the three right-hand lanes. You have a backup to the 71 freeway junction. Also in the Inland Empire near Moreno Valley, 215 northbound just past Eucalyptus Avenue, is an accident involving a motorcycle and an SUV. This is clearing from the Center Divider area. In Irvine, 405 northbound before University Avenue, an accident blocking lanes of the roadway.
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12: Yeah. Sarah Harris. Turn the mic up.

0: Welcome to the Black Power Hour with Sarah Harris. I am your host and is so glad to have you back with us. 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Again, for those of you know, it's BLOC. That's Black Power Hour. So for today's conversation, we believe that it will resonate with you deeply because talking about something bigger than just business alone, we're talking about our purpose. And we're talking about legacy. We're talking about breaking cycles and creating a future that our families and communities can build upon for generations to come. Our guest today, like I said, is Ms. Princess Mapp. She's a four-time best-selling author, a financial educator, an entrepreneur, and founder and CEO of Legacy Keep Her Movement. Welcome, Princess.
1: So nice to be here. Thank you, Sarah.
0: I am so glad that you were able to join us here in the Black Power Hour. I'm looking forward to this conversation. I believe that we can't talk enough about our legacies, our building our generational wealth, because we tend to really kind of sleep past that a lot of times. And so I'm just so glad to have you here with you and your work that you do. But before we get into that, I love learning more about our guest's background, kind of like what brought you to where you are today. So maybe just kind of give us a little light into who is Ms. Princess Mapp. And that's with two P's.
1: Yes, thank you so much. Again, it's an honor to be here. I live in LA, but I'm originally from the Bay Area. And honestly, my journey started because I had a lot of adversity in the beginning. You know, as a young mom, I was always in survival mode and just experiencing those seasons of instability and having to start over and financial hardship and just rebuilding. I've gone through a few divorces, you know, the ups, the downs. And so I really had a passion that I didn't want anyone else to go through what I was going through, especially moms. Right. Mm-hmm. And with that, I would say Legacy Keeper was birthed in the midst of the trials and tribulations. And I wanted to be more than just business, but to create a movement to bring the awareness on protecting our families and, you know, building some type of a confidence when it comes to finances. We kind of like sweep it under the rug and we're intimidated at times. And it's the myth of, oh, it's only for the wealthy people. You don't have enough. You have a dollar, you can start, right? Okay. With that, the challenge is, you know, if you want to get down and dirty.
0: Well, no, I mean, you don't have to air everything now.
1: But yeah, we won't say everything. But the reality check was, okay, this stops today.
0: Right.
1: And how can I help the next mom that could be going through this same challenge? Mm-hmm. And then it just a ripple effect through businesses as well as, you know, everyone, not just moms, but families.
0: Was there any pivotal moment that kind of just like turned the light bulb on for you in terms of understanding that it's more than just getting a paycheck and spending up everything and just living in life and not really planning for the future? Was there any pivotal moment for you that kind of turned that on for you?
1: Absolutely. It started back in 2008, and when the market crashed and when, you know, you were hearing the stories of people committing suicide because they lost their whole retirement. Wow. It was a sad time for me personally. Why it was so pivotal. I ended up, you know, becoming homeless and I had to rebuild from the bottom. How do you say it? I had to get out the mud and start again. That was my moment. That was my wake up call.
0: Okay. So you said to yourself, there's got to be a better way. I got a plan of way forward. And you have family at that time as well. So was there anybody mentoring you or helping you through the process? Or was it just kind of you digging in and learning your way through?
1: At the time, I didn't have the mentorship that I was seeking. I mean, of course, I was reading books. I had therapy going on. A lot of things that pointed me to do this research myself, you know, Think and Grow Rich, right?
0: Right.
1: And I'm a thinker. And at the same time, yes, Lisa Nichols, I believe, you know, I kind of resonated with her and her journey. And it just had me say, okay, what is the better way? So in seeking that, early on, I was a car dealer and the money was fast and all of that hustle and bustle. But that was not me internally. And of course, I was making a lot of money, but didn't have the direction or the mentorship to, on what to do with it.
0: Right.
1: You know, so yes.
0: Well, what that tells me is that the reason why we keep talking about this issue and bringing it up, because evidently there's not enough education out there. There's not enough that is permeating through to get through to people about the situation, because too many people are leaving and not providing a proficient way for their family to be able to succeed you and whatever the wealth you did accumulate and not have to fight for it. Okay, so you're educating yourself and you're pulling yourself up by the bootstrap. What was your first part of your journey in leading you into Legacy Keeper?
1: Well, I started years ago as an insurance agent, getting my license, but it wasn't enough. You know, there was a little gatekeeping. You know, I couldn't get all the answers I wanted. But I was discovering, you know, doing my own homework that, wait, it's not just about dying. And I'm seeing people have, you know, fish fries and you know, chicken dinners and GoFundMes. And I'm looking around like, this is not right. Nobody's blowing the horn saying, hey, wait, we could do a better way. It's not just about dying and the next person getting money. If you're educated, then you're going to learn and know, okay, I can do something better that will last longer than me, right? Outlive me for my children. So yes, I started doing research, got my license, and I'm still in the early years. I was challenged because, like I said, I think it's a myth. You know, people get insured and it's about making money and you're not really educating or even making sure the next generation is equipped. So I started creating my own systems.
0: Okay. So what it started with was a name. So how did you come up with Legacy Keeper?
1: Well, you know, it's funny you ask that. You know, God gives us things, right? And I believe I woke up that morning and I had been talking to my brother and he's a creative and he was like going over some names with me. And I was just like, I wanted to brand myself. I didn't want to, oh, she's an insurance agent. I wanted to see what would separate me. So I was talking to him, but you know, God dropped it in my spirit. And I was like, oh yeah. And when you got it, sometimes he gives you something, you better write it down, because I did not write it down. Okay. And so when I'm talking to my brother who's in Germany, I'm telling him, yeah, Legacy Keeper and this and that. And he goes, well, you better see if it's taken. You better see. And I was like, and then I started searching like Legacy Keeper, not the her. And then I checked. I'm like, wait a minute.
0: It reminds me a little bit of like Brother's Keeper. I don't know. I got that kind of part of it. But still, it is about the business of legacy, right?
1: It is. Yeah. Keep her, keep him, and keep them. Okay. You know, it's an overall thing. But we got to, everybody's story is different. So I can't say, oh, yeah, this fits right into that. You know, when I'm educating, I have to see what is the need of that person and how to fulfill it. If it's a mom, a dad, you know, or children.
0: And it seems to me like it's very much family orientated, too, in terms of who you speak to in your audience. You really want to push it like through for the family.
1: Yes, of course. You know, it starts there. You know, everyone has a breadwinner in their house. And if your livelihood was taken, what would that look like? And I don't think people go to the depth of that realization until something happens tragic. You know, early on, I didn't know the things that were available. And when my mother got hit by a car when I was younger, I could have had some help. Mm-hmm. I didn't know she was still alive, but I didn't know when she used to yell at me and say, I gotta get that mail that says insurance mm-hmm. and I need mm-hmm. to pay that. Mm-hmm. I was like, girl, that is not real. I was just cut her off and just, you know, but it's the lack of understanding
0: yeah.
1: and no one coming around.
0: A lot of times we're too late on that tip. So we have more to talk about. We're going to be talking about breaking the cycle and building wealth and much, much more. This is the Block Power Hour. I'm your host, Sarah Harris. Our guest today is Miss Princess Mapp, and we're talking about the power of legacy. And so we will be right back to talk about more of that on the other side. This is the-

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1: Stop. 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
0: A heads up before something bad happens.
1: You should not send that text.
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4: Starting in the Brea Canyon, 57 northbound before Pathfinder Road. A three-vehicle accident is taking up the slow lane. You have delays from Brea Canyon Road up to the 60. On the Golden State Freeway portion of the 5 heading northbound past Lake Hughes Road in Castaic, the two right-hand lanes are still shut down for a firefighting operation. In this stretch of the 5 northbound, slow going from Rye Canyon Road up to Templin Highway. 134 eastbound before Forest Lawn Drive, a crash cleared from the carpool lane.
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13: Yeah. Sarah Harris. Yeah.

0: 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I'm your host, Sarah Harris. Our guest today is Miss Princess Mapp, and we're talking about the power of legacy. 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Check us out there. Learn more about the Black Power Hour and donate today. So again, we're back here with Miss Princess Mapp, and we've had a great time talking about her background, her journey, what led her to founding Legacy Keep Her. And we want to kind of dive in a little bit more. You talk about breaking cycles to build wealth. What does that mean personally to you?
1: Well, breaking cycles means making intentional decisions, right? To change the future of your bloodline, your DNA, your kids. Mm-hmm. It means ending certain patterns of lack, poor financial education, fear even, you know, and survival mode. Mm-hmm. Just the whole, you know, I got to get by or just have enough to get by. And just building wealth is just not about money, but helping people understand that there are options out there, ownership, being able to give families a peace of mind, and opportunities for the kids, the kids, kids, kids.
0: The kids, kids, kids. All right. Down through the generations.
1: Yes.
0: A lot of times for me, breaking the cycle is about mindset. It's like, what's going on in our head? What are we thinking about? Because a lot of times we know we need to save, right? Mm-hmm. We know that home ownership is a path to wealth, right? We know certain basic things, but I think that what we don't know is really how to train our minds and to really get ourselves into thinking about the better ways of being able to make it to that part, right? So talk about the journey through just kind of training our minds to be disciplined in saving.
1: Well, it is a process. I can recall helping a young lady and how she was actually planning with her children, and there was a fear because of when she grew up. Mm. There was a fear that certain things triggered because they didn't have enough. So mm-hmm. she actually was doing things in an overly manner for her child. Mm-hmm. But just realizing that you have that opportunity, that you have choices, that there is another way, even though you weren't born in a home that, you know, wealth, mm-hmm. nothing was given to you on a silver platter. There are things out here that you can start doing individually, like your budget.
0: First off, right.
1: How many times do you go to Starbucks a day or a week? Mm-hmm. You know, it really starts there. And a lot of times people don't realize they have these habits or mm-hmm. they have these ways. Mm-hmm. And, you know, I'm a woman.
0: You know, like they have these apps that start with Rocket or something mm-hmm. like that. And then there's different ones that's coming through that will help you with knowing that you have subscriptions that you probably forgot about.
1: Oh, my goodness. Yes.
0: And yeah, and you just blows your mind. What?
1: Yes.
0: I spent $1,200 a year
1: yes,
0: on that.
1: So, absolutely.
0: Yeah.
1: And Apple, too. Apple has a way. They don't care how they're going to get your money. They're going to get your money.
0: Right. Okay. For sure.
1: You might forgot, but.
0: For sure. Yes. So, yeah, tune in the budget. What are you spending your money on? Yes, that's definitely one of them. I also feel, too, is who are you around? Who's feeding your head with different things and that are keeping you spending money on stuff you know you shouldn't be spending? So it's like, who's influencing you? Who are you around? That's what I feel.
1: Yes, you have to be your own person when it comes to your finances, because mm-hmm. a lot of times we're influenced and we can't do what the next person does, but it doesn't leave you out. You know, later that same person might need you to borrow a dollar.
0: Right,
1: know?
0: Right.

0: I'm the threat that's already inside the house. In the closet, under the bed, in the car. But I don't want your money or your TV. 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
1: And keep their name. You know, we only know one name when it comes to legacy, and it's the Rockefellers. Why can't it be the Maps, right?
2: Okay, well, that's an interesting thing, because how do women navigate through that? I mean, that's a whole nother thing, because we often take on the names of our husbands, right? But a name is a part of legacy as well. It definitely is.
1: Yes, continuing, I think, you know, again, once you have that knowledge and starting with the children and creating the habits that, you know, break the bad habits, we're creating some way to move on purpose and not just in the moment, and equipping them so that they can repeat and continue what you've instilled. And husband can sit down and have the conversation and as a family, you know, it's not just, yes, my love is for the moms, but it's for the families. It's for the husband. You know, sometimes everyone thinks everything's okay until I sit in front of the mom talking about a $1 million baby plan that's going to create the legacy. And the husband overhears it and says, well, wait, and then we're talking about retirement. So at least from one to the other, but all of it's necessary.
2: And so one of the things you do talk about, the importance of starting at an early age, instilling these things in our children and in youth, what would be the first kind of principle? I guess budgeting would come up again, but beyond that, what would be the first kind of thing that you would kind of teach to the youth today?
1: Well, you know what? Oddly enough, I believe in the gift that's inside the child first, because that can't be change. It can't be broken. So helping them identify who they are with what they have, because we have a lot of young entrepreneurs. I know my kids used to sell candy in the schools, right? But what are they doing with that money? Going to buy the shoes. They're going to buy the fanciest shoes. But teaching them values and what it means if they saved, if they put away. And even as low as $50 a month, they can be millionaires one day.
2: You know what, to me, I think that number one, if you can really get across that, if you start young, start early, it doesn't take that much to build your way to that. It's us at the later age where we're waiting too long for that to save for retirement. But when you start young, it doesn't take much, especially if you get into the habit of it. Right.
1: Absolutely. That's where I find the misunderstanding, because if I'm talking to someone and they say, oh, retirement, oh, I'm too young, that's all it triggers is I'm not ready to retire.
2: It's so backwards, right?
1: Yes. And I have to say, no. Mm-hmm. You're at that age that we need to have a conversation. And then teaching them how to get them out of the risk accounts that they could be sitting in. They don't know because they just signed a paper to work. But educating them and showing them, yes, there is a better way. And once they have that information, it's empowering to our neighborhoods, because now maybe they want to purchase a home or, you know, invest. Not just, you know, there's a 529 plan out there, but that's
2: just for... I was just going to ask you, are there specific types of plans or accounts or something that you would instruct them to get?
1: Well, not particularly, but it's an insurance policy that has tax advantages, and it is the IUL, which is an index policy. And what happens is when you're investing, you're either going to have a fixed account, you're going to have a variable, or you're going to have an index. And the index actually mirrors the stock market, so you don't take the loss. You only take all of the gains, and we mirror it against something like the S&P 500. But you get to select, and with that, when you look up, because the kids have the time, that's why we call them $1 million babies.
2: Okay.
1: Because they have the time. They don't know mom and dad just set them up. But then if you compare it to a 529 plan, that's only for education.
2: Okay.
1: So at that age, they can get a car. They can put money down on a house.

do you know, so they, much from that start. Okay. We got to continue on the other side again. So much more to talk about. This is the Black Power Hour with our guest today, Miss Princess Mapp. And we'll be right back.

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4: The National Spelling Bee has a new 8th grand champion, and he claims one of the fastest wins the Bee has ever seen. Monica Nelson reports.
5: The 8th grader from California whizzed through 32 words in 90 seconds and was rattling off words most of us can't even look at before coffee. 14-year-old Shrey Parig nailed Samify, which, by the way, starts with a P. Then Xylophagus, which sounds like a dinosaur, but it's actually a wood-eating bug, and didn't even blink at spelling thaumaturgy, which is basically magic. Along with the $50,000 top prize, someone should get this kid a cape.
4: And Sacramento will be feeling the heat this week. The National Weather Service expects high temperatures to break into the 90s during each day of this work week. It'll be similar every day until the weekend. Saturday and Sunday are forecast to see high temperatures in the mid-80s. That's the latest. I'm Jordan Christmas.
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8: A big problem in Long Beach, 405 northbound just before Lakewood Boulevard. A two-vehicle collision is blocking the middle lane, and you have a backup to the 605. In Sylmar, on the 5 northbound just before the 210, is a car that broke down. It's blocking one of the left-hand lanes. 5 north, you have stop-and-go conditions from Penrose up to the 210. 57 northbound just before Pathfinder Road, a three-vehicle collision is clearing from the slow lane. You have just slight delays through the Brea Canyon.
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16: 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Turn the mic up.

0: Welcome back again. This is the Black Power Hour. I am your host, Sarah Harris, and it's so great to have you listening and joining in with us once more. Our guest today is Miss Princess Mapp. She is the CEO and founder of Legacy Keep Her, and we're talking about the power of legacy here today. So it's been so great to learn about some of her journey and then also into some of the fine points of the importance of really thinking about our futures and what the legacy means. So I wanted to get back into some of the things about what Legacy Keep Her is and does. What is kind of the chief way that you provide services for your clients?
1: Well, Legacy Keeper is more, I would say, of a financial education and wealth building, right? I'm designed to help the families and individuals with protection, for one, but how money works. I want to make sure that people have, like, I don't know, ABC of how does money actually work for them, as well as focusing on the financial literacy and retirement planning, of course, insurance, and helping people just create that roadmap for their future and for their family.
0: Are there any fine points that you want to tell people on how to do that?
1: I think with the challenges that are happening right now, with people losing their job in the blink of the eye, not being prepared, I would want to encourage people to start looking into their retirement, seeing what they have, seeing what it is. A lot of times, for instance, I help a lot of teachers and come to find out they really are only going to get around 60% of their income when they retire. So that's a big gap. If they have a mortgage, you talk about the cost of inflation.
0: Is that from a pension? Or just
1: Okay.
0: Because I've heard that only 15% employers are getting like pensions these days or something.
1: It depends on the years. Yeah. Some of them get more than the 60%, but it's just when we sit down, we can really figure out what their credit is, their time of service, how long they've been there, and what they actually get based on what they've made.
0: Right.
1: You know, and it's a shocker because they still got to pay for their beneficiary. They still have other fees that's coming out of that that they're not prepared for. And and the worst thing is to come to your retirement, you know, come on in and let's sign these paperwork, and you find out I'm getting how much?
0: Right.
1: So now you have to go get a job at Walmart and swipe some receipts, possibly, because you need a job. You're supposed to be retired going into the sunset, right?
0: So for those who feel like they've kind of like waited too late for retirement, what are some of the ways you get them back on track?
1: First, we do a FNA, financial needs analysis, to see where they are, wealth checkup, and figure out a game plan. Maybe there's money, you know, that's being contributed in another area, you know, their entertainment or things that they hadn't thought about that can just be redirected. And with that, we create a plan that can stabilize them in a better situation. I also do IRAs. I do the Roth. I do index annuities. So I'm able to, you know, even if a person doesn't qualify for IUL or insurance policy, we can actually set something up. They might just have the money. It's like, hey, let this grow for me. I'm not going to retire for another 10, 15 years. What can my money do? So now I put it into a growth type of account, annuity, and then we can revisit it when it's time and then move it into a guaranteed income for life. You know, so it's just different strategies. But right now, I would say sitting down, having a conversation with me, just exploring where they're at. And if they're fine, you know, we always say we're not here to hurt you, but to help you. But definitely one of the things that sits heavy is the children. And if they put something into effect for the children, think about when it's time to retire or you don't have enough and your kids have to take care of you. Maybe when you're older, will they be in the position to take care of you? So if you did help your child or become partners along the way because you have this policy, the money's growing, you got five kids, that's $5 million you might have that you could count. But it's all about a strategy and how to prepare for it.
0: I checked out one of your past events just recently. The title of it was Stop Dying With It. And then it said, Inside You. And I took that two ways. I was like, okay, dying with it means, you know, your assets, your possessions, you know, basically, if you're not set up in the right way, it's going with you or won't get passed down appropriately, right? But then you had inside you. And I was like, okay, wait a minute. So what is inside you part? So it was twofold. It was twofold for me on that one.
1: Well, actually, that event, it moves into the legacy part of my books. That's a program that I was sharing that will help people create books, whatever it is that's inside of them before they go to the grave. But like I said, it starts with the gifts and then, you know, you're going to monetize from it, you know, and that's why I do have a coaching program where I can help a person identify and move them along the way. And at the end of it, you have to build a plan, you know, so you start making money and now you're this great content creator and you've got all this stuff coming in, but you don't have a plan. So you're going to end up not being prepared properly. So, but yes, that event was legacy on that side.
0: Well, that's definitely a strategy, right? And especially talking about the ones who feel like they're a bit late in life with that. If you feel like you're really not bringing in the kind of income to be able to facilitate the kind of retirement that you would like to have, dig inside of what do you have inside you, right? That you can monetize and make that be a part of what really puts you over. So I just thought that was interesting. And I think that was something great for you to pull out and everybody.
1: Well, thank you. And you think about the people who are in shock right now that lost their job. They don't realize they have been sowing their gifts into someone else's gift. And just taking a moment to hear and get direction, they'll be surprised what comes out of them that's been there just dormant, not even realizing they have the skills. They just need to know how, because their mentality is 9 to 5. So they don't understand, you know, no, you can take this and you can, it'll, you know, like I said, the soul chain scramble, you can put all those pieces together and God's going to honor that. You didn't just work somewhere just to work somewhere.
0: There's definitely purpose in our gifts. There's definitely purpose there. Okay. So I want to take you back to something in terms of offerings or something that you would like to make families aware of. And that's in terms of what we typically don't do is regarding gold, silver, and other precious metals. What's crazy is that it's also driven by the times as well that I feel. Gold is now like over $4,500 an ounce.
1: Yes.
0: And a year ago, this time, it was more like $3,300 or something like that. So it's up 36%. But silver is like on gangbusters. It's up 132%, now just over $77. So talk about what you just recently have been talking about in terms of the opportunity that there is with gold, silver, and precious metals.
1: Yes. Well, it's been around for years. We know that. And it's, I think, when it comes to investing in something that you can count on. You know, the market goes up and down. Those ways aren't as secure. But when you invest in precious metals, you have that security that you can think about leaving a legacy for your children, passing that gold bars on. And it comes with what we do. We actually, there's different ways. Some people are interested in taking their retirement or portion of it and purchasing gold. Some people aren't aware that they think $4,000 is a lot, but you don't know you have it sitting in this other vehicle that can now purchase that over here, you know? So Gold IRA and like I said, the gold bars, and they actually can pick it up and take it to wherever they're going to take it to. And even if they're international, if they wanted to purchase gold, I thought this was amazing. So I have some friends in Nigeria or, you know, I don't have any in China yet, but I'm like, wait a minute.
0: But I mean, are you actually getting like gold bars? Like,
1: yes, I haven't touched them. I haven't been in the boat, but absolutely. Some people really basically are like, where can I get my gold bars? Can I go pick them up? So we do have several locations here in the state. Internationally, we would not ship it. They would have to, just because we wouldn't know the cost, things like that. But yes, it can be arranged for them to get the gold bars or the actual, which is tangible, or actual gold IRA. So purchasing
0: I would assume that they would put it in their security
1: It's an approved, it's it has to be a certified depository that's approved at IRS. So there's stipulations. They can't just hop on a bus with a gold bar in their pocket.
0: Right, but it's an alternative to think about of ways that you can, because, you know, diversify, right? And so it includes those kind of opportunities.
1: I have a client that literally, she doesn't have kids, but she has nieces and nephews. And she said she's going to pass out. She wants to make sure they all have gold bars at Christmas. was like, okay, we walk in the chocolate factory.
0: It reminds me of my grandmother. She used to give us for our birthdays $2 bills or, you know, the big silver dollars. She would give us those. So it just reminds me of that. Okay. So we have so much more to talk about. We're going to come back in just a moment, but that was quite interesting to me about how you actually get these gold bars. Well, this is the Black Power Hour. I'm your host, Sarah Harris. Our guest today is Miss Princess Map, and we're talking about the power of legacy. We'll be right back. This is the-

0: smoke weed, I get lost in the music. I like to isolate each instrument. The rhythmic bass, the harmonies on the piano, the sticky melody.
1: Hey, careful, babe. There's someone crossing the street.
0: Sorry, I didn't see him there.
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3: KABC Dependable Traffic, now.
4: Lane closures continue in Castaic on the 5 northbound past Lake Hughes Road. The two right-hand lanes are shut down for a firefighting operation. It was called the Cactus Fire that burned about 4 acres. Firefighters have this whole situation under control. In the meantime, 5 northbound, you're slow from Rye Canyon Road up to Templin Highway. The Angels host the Colorado Rockies starting in just a few minutes. If you're heading to the Big A right now, both directions of the 57 looking good.
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12: 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Sarah Harris.

0: is the Black Power Hour. Welcome back. I'm your host, Sarah Harris, and we are so thankful, so grateful to have you tuning in to our show every week. 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Again, Block Power Hour. And follow me, Sarah Harris CEO _. That is Sarah Harris CEO _ on our socials. Thank you so much. All right. Our guest today, again, is Miss Princess Mapp. She is the CEO and founder of Legacy Keeper, and we are delighted to have you here today talking about the power of legacy. Welcome back.
1: Thank you.
0: So we were talking about some of the services and benefits of being with Legacy Keeper, and I just wanted to, if there was anything else in particular, because when before the break we were talking about investing in gold, silver, and precious metals. Also, too, you mentioned about insurance. Is there anything else in particular that you would enlighten, inspire people to know about how to create their wealth?
1: Absolutely. Well, I do help entrepreneurs and small businesses, which I think is pretty interesting because no one is actually matching a retirement for them. So they really have to create their own legacy. They have to create their own retirement. Mm-hmm. And so it is a mandate. I don't know if everyone is aware, but it's a mandate in California that business owners have to offer retirement, right? And pretty soon, we don't want them knocking on your door because there is a penalty. There is a fine if you don't have a retirement in place. And even if you have it and your employees don't want it, they have to sign off on that. So I help a business owner identify if they want to offer retirement and how.
0: Is there a certain amount of employees that you have to have for that to kick in, or is it just start with the first one?
1: So there's an advantage when it's less than four employees and themselves. I believe there is a 25% tax advantage of their income. Oh. If it's five or more, that's the mandate. Okay. And if it's five or more, then it's 2-3% of matching. Mm-hmm. The benefit is that they can get $1,000 tax credit per employee. Even if they did the 1, 2, 3, 4, 5, there is a tax incentive of $1,000 tax credit.
0: Okay.
1: But when it comes to how to set it up, you know, that's the strategy and how to sit down and really determine what you need. Might just be a mom and pop, husband, wife. There are tax advantages, but it wouldn't be just a 2%. You know, it may be the 25%.
0: Right.
1: You know? So we have to figure out a way how they will be able to strategize and take advantage of that. And I think that's really important to know.
0: Yeah. No, that's a lot of definitely for entrepreneurs who are, especially because the way for us to scale is to be able to hire and have employees. So we definitely have to know that.
1: You know, being in California, since it's a mandate, they have to have it signed off. And we also have some health benefits for the small business. So really just sitting down with a business owner, we can see where they're at, if they need partnership agreements, if they need key person insurance. There's a lot of things we don't think about, right? If your partner, you're in partnership with someone and something happens to him, what's going to happen to the business? You know, so they want to be secure in all avenues, all areas.
0: Right. Okay, wonderful. All right, so we've talked about some of the features and services that you offer through Legacy Keeper, but also yourself as an entrepreneur and a business person, you have done quite a many of things. And so you're an author. Tell us about your, how many books do you have?
1: Well,
0: you're a four-time best-selling author.
1: Yes. So there's one I prize, so I'll say the best for last because that's my baby.
0: Okay.
1: But I am in, I'm in different anthologies that are all bestsellers, but the latest one is Start Over, and that was headed by a gentleman named Marco Robinson, who's in London, and he's touring everywhere. I've had the pleasure to be on stage with him in Miami, and it's pretty phenomenal because he's taking these hero stories, you know, the unsung hero, just regular person. When you hear their stories, it not just motivates you or inspires you, but it makes you want to tell your story, you know?
0: Right.
1: So it's a collection of stories, and we're opening business chapters in different cities. I believe Laguna Hills is the latest one out here. But the opportunity is big and it's ongoing, and we're always welcoming new authors. It's something that he's continuing to do.
0: Okay.
1: So that was, you know, that's the success with others. For myself, I created a, I wrote a book called The Adventures of Auntie Mama and Sweet Pea.
0: Oh.
1: And that is a book based on the fruits of the spirit. It follows a god mom type of auntie, right? I used to say I'm Auntie Mama to my nieces and nephew.
0: Mm-hmm.
1: But basically she travels with her puppy to anywhere. She lives in a treehouse and her globe goes off when there's a problem in the world with a child. And she gets in her little traveling bus. And if you know anything about the Bible, you know that you could bust through the gluttony and the, you know, all the negatives. She busts through that and lands wherever that child is. And this story, the first one published, is on love, and she visits every child with a little scripture book, a flower pot, and a little seeds of that fruit. So seeds of love. This first story is about a young girl who's bullied and she overeats, she gets hospitalized, and so Auntie Mama, she ends up showing all of them what their future would look like. So the story objective is to make sure that children understand that they have the power to speak God's word in their situation. They don't have to wait till they, you know, 40, 50, bumping their heads.
0: Would this be classified as a children's book? Or is
1: it's a series, a children's book series.
0: Okay, cool.
1: So I do it on every Fruits of the Spirit. I have 5 written, 1 published. And
0: wow. I don't have time.
1: Wait, I wrote this 20 years ago.
0: Okay.
1: 20 years ago. My daughter was a baby, just born. So all of it just download and I'm a visionary. So.
0: I see.
1: So now I'm just super excited about, you know, I am super excited about AI because now I can, I'm actually flipping it to animation. I'm going to make it animated.
0: Look, leverage it for
1: Absolutely.
0: What best works for you, right? And so you have your other book, and then there was one that your favorite, and I want to make sure your favorite got in. You said you had a favorite one, your baby.
1: That was it. I mean, I have the Hills
0: Woman. What's the name of that book again?
1: The Adventures of Auntie Mama, and Sweet Pea.
0: Okay.
1: Yes.
0: All right. And so as a speaker as well and CEO, you were selected to be a part of Next Level CEO with Damon John. How's that?
1: Well, it's coming. I did go to Miami and film, but it was, you know, just to be able to, it gave me a reminder that I'm doing something, you know, my story, the consistency, that my purpose matters, you know, despite of what happened behind the scene or what's going on with me. You build quietly, right? So this helps me know, hey, you know, there's a voice for me. And it was a great experience. I got to go out there with Inside Success. That's the TV network. And it was more of a meeting of the minds. We did the show. We recorded. All of us have different interviews. I'm not sure when the date is coming out. It's more of an educational series. But we also got a chance to get awards that weekend and be in a room, you know, really soaking off each other's energy and seeing how others are making it.
0: How was it to meet him? Damon John.
1: I did not meet him.
0: Oh, you didn't?
1: No.
0: Oh, wow.
1: No. You know how Hollywood is. It's like.
0: Yeah.
1: Yeah. So it's more of, you know, they interviewed me.
0: Okay.
1: And so I'm sure that you'll see him, you know, in part of the episodes, you know, but I didn't get a chance to meet him.
0: But you feel the energy of the show and everything.
1: Yes.
0: Felt like a great experience for you.
1: Absolutely. I made some really amazing connections. Matter of fact, I have a realtor I met out there. She's going to be on one of the shows and now she's become a business partner.
0: Okay.
1: Yes. Because, you know, with real estate, the seasons go up and down.
0: Exactly.
1: So I'm always looking for business partners throughout the United States. Those can join me on this mission.
0: Wow. So you've had some amazing experiences, both within your business and as an entrepreneur. We are close to wrapping up this show. Can't believe it keeps going very, very quick. But I want people to make sure that they can be able to get in touch with you. So tell them different ways how they can get in touch with you.
1: Well, you know, I'm hoping everyone, you've taken some information today and you've desire to get a wealth checkup, like a health checkup.
0: Yeah.
1: You know, when things are so good, you go to your doctor, and even if when they're good, you go and check up. So with a wealth checkup, it's complimentary. We see where you're at and where you're going, and we create a plan, you know, that's not so scary, but at least you can know, okay, my kids are going to be fine. I'm going to be fine. So yes, they can reach me. They can come to my website. And there they can see everything that
0: I do. And that is Legacy Keep Her.
1: Yes, Legacy Keep Her, LEGACYKEEP, and then it's HER.com. Mm-hmm. I even have a few webinars they can check out during the week, and they can just click a button and...
0: Excellent. All right. So once more again, that's legacykeepher.com. You can be able to find Miss Princess Map, and that is with two P's, M-A-A-P. And we're so glad to have you on the show today. We were, again, talking about the power of legacy. This is the Black Power Hour. I'm your host, Sarah Harris, and it's such a pleasure to bring you these conversations. Come back again. This is the Black Power Hour, and we're out.

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2: More and more people are using magnesium supplements to help them sleep. But are they safe? And do they really work? Well, first, let's talk about actual magnesium. That's an essential mineral that is needed for more than 300 different processes in the body, according to one dietitian. And most people get enough of it simply from the foods they eat. Now, if you're not getting enough, there are a few different types of supplements you can try. But as always, you should talk to your doctor before starting any new medication or supplement, whether it's prescription or over-the-counter. Now, when it comes to the science, we looked into this, and I gotta say, there's not a lot of strong evidence that magnesium supplements will actually help you sleep. They might help you manage pain, they might help you lower your stress levels, or work to get your muscles to relax. And maybe it's those things then that help you get some better sleep. I'm Dr. Sanjay Gupta, helping you live a better life.
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4: 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KABC.
5: If the leading Republican in California's governor's race wins, he says he's investigating Gavin Newsom for fraud. More from Jason Nathanson.
6: Steve Hilton says his first act as governor will be to issue an executive order to create the California Taxpayer Fraud Strike Force. Hilton claims there's been an estimated $425 billion in fraud, waste, and abuse by California government programs in the past 5 years, and the strike force will investigate where that money went. It will also look into whether state officials, including Governor Newsom and Attorney General Rob Bonta, were criminally negligent in contributing to the alleged fraud, waste, and abuse. Hilton is one of the top three polling candidates in the governor's race.
5: The primary election is tomorrow, and voters have multiple ways to cast their ballots. Los Angeles County has over 600 vote centers now open. Citizens can cast their ballots in person, or they can drop off ballots that are already filled out. Counties across California are using similar vote centers. Official Dropbox locations can also be used. At this point, it's not a good idea to mail a ballot, because it might not get postmarked in time to count. A judge has denied Bill Cosby a new trial after a woman won a nearly $60 million verdict this spring. Tammy Trujillo reports.
7: Her lawsuit alleged that the actor-comedian sexually abused her more than 50 years ago while she was a server at a restaurant in Sausalito. Donna Motzinger contended in her sexual battery lawsuit that Cosby drugged and raped her. On March 23rd, a jury in Santa Monica awarded her $19.25 million in compensatory damages and $40 million in punitive damages for a total of just over $59 million.
5: And California is suing the DNA company 23andMe as the state accuses it of failing to protect consumer data from a massive cyber attack. A year ago, 23andMe filed for bankruptcy, and it's now called Chrome Holding Company. California Attorney General Rob Bonta says the company failed to put basic safeguards in place before they were hacked in 2023. That's the latest. I'm Jordan Christmas.
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11: Good news out of Anaheim Hills. Actually, it's a good news, bad news situation. The good news, East 91 past Weir Canyon Road, an accident that at one time blocked all lanes has been cleared out of the way, but the East 91 bumper-to-bumper from Lakeview Avenue down to Gypsum Canyon. In the Inland Empire, not far from Ontario, 15 northbound before the 60, a three-vehicle accident in the left-hand lane, and up ahead, very slow on the North 15 from Sierra Avenue to Claghorn Fire Road.
10: How did I lose weight? And I did. Lean, right here. I did. I love this stuff. Listen, Brickhouse Nutrition been with me for a long time. So chatting with Miles, I'm up at like 235. True story, I never minded being 235, but you know what minded? 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I said, I got to lose some LBs, Miles. 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
4: Who goes in for the dunk, and the San Antonio Spurs have done it. There will be a new champion in the NBA. A new era has dawned. It's Wemby's West. The Spurs are going to the NBA Finals.
5: Yep, that's going to be exciting. Spurs, Knicks, if you like basketball, and I love the idea of Wembanyama playing in Madison Square Garden in front of all those stars. And if he can win it, if they win, it'll be because of him, and he'd be the MVP. He'd be the second youngest player to ever lead a team to an NBA championship. Magic Johnson was 20 when he led the Lakers to the championship. 20!
6: Wow.
5: That is young, but Wembanyama's only 22. That'll be fun to watch. So we'll get to this a little bit later, but I figured this would happen. They got Jill Biden a super softball interview for her first interview rolling out her new book. First time she's ever really answered questions about that whole period of her husband clearly not capable of being president anymore and all that sort of stuff. Super softball interview yesterday. Well, they're getting harder little by little. And she was on the Today Show today, and I'm already reading some of the clips from that. Was he slowing down a little bit when he got tired? Did he stutter a little bit at night? Yeah, sure. But he was still doing the job, and he was doing a good job to the whole she didn't see him, you know,
6: right,
5: flagging it all. Did he stutter a little bit at night? Oh, my God, going with the stutter. Still claiming that. That was it. What? The guy's got a stutter. Anyway.
6: That I had a Kefker.
5: As she does more interviews, and I have a feeling she's going to get pressed more and more as she does more. Stephen A. Smith on CNN yesterday blasting some of her answers as ridiculous. And everybody's got the same take on that whole, I thought he was having a stroke thing. It's either a lie or you're a bad human being. Those are the only two options. You're either lying that you thought he was having a stroke, or you're a horrible human being that said, I think he's having a stroke, but I'm going to take him out to the Waffle House later anyway.
7: Well, if you were to accept that scenario as even being conceivable, you'd be a terrible human being and a moron. Because if you're going to use the guy, you'd want to get him treatment for his stroke so you could continue to use him. Leaving a stroke untreated is not a strategy for anyone. So that idea is so completely implausible. I mean, which obviously, you know, it's just almost a hilarious lie. Only the stupidest stoopy, though, could believe it.
5: Well, the interview chick, she's 65 years old, but the woman interviewing Jill Biden
7: yesterday. Oh, she was 75 if she was a day.
5: On CBS yesterday, just said, oh, really? That must have been scary.
7: It was what? Two old bats chatting. It was ridiculous. It wasn't journalism in any shape or form.
5: Okay, maybe more on that later. Jill's going to do more interviews, and they're going to get harder the further she goes along. Two big races in California for governor and for mayor of Los Angeles. And one for mayor for L.A. has gotten more attention for whatever reason. Part of it because of Spencer Pratt and his style, his freewheeling Trump-like style, and all the cool AI ads he's put out and everything like that. But he's done a couple more interviews pretty much constantly leading up to the primary tomorrow, running against the sitting mayor, Karen Bass. Here's a little Spencer Pratt.
8: When you vote for me, it's going to just be a mandate and change. Enough is enough. I'm the one with compassion. No matter what these people tell you, I don't want people dying on the street. I don't want our tax money going to needles to kill these people. I want to get them in treatment. I want to help them. I want to help the dogs. I have a heart. I don't know what's going on in the city of LA, but I do care. And I'm going to continue to care, and I'm going to fight for, if it is 8 years to make all the changes we need, it'll be 8 years.
5: It's worked for a long time. The whole, if you want to do anything about drug addicts on the street, you're hard-hearted and mean, as opposed to, we'll just let the population grow and let them live on the street. That's right. The compassionate one.
7: Anyway, yeah, let them die of overdoses, yeah.
5: He goes on.
8: This is the greatest state in the whole country. This is the best city in the nation, and we can get it to be the number one place on earth. But we got to fight. We just can't sit back. Everyone needs to do their part. I'll do mine, but I need everyone to come together, and we'll change it together.
5: Okay. So what's his opponent, his likely opponent? Because I think tomorrow, according to the polls, it's going to be narrowed down to him and the sitting mayor, Mayor Bass. This is what she's had to say.
2: Well, I think for the undecided voters to understand that they have a choice to make. And that choice is a reality TV villain? Really? How did that work for us on a national level? That's one choice. The other choice is a city council person who's been in City Hall twice as long as I have.
5: Okay, so she's building up the other competitor in the race, who's a distant third in the polling currently, whatever her name is. I forget.
7: She's, yeah, Democratic Socialist of America candidate.
5: Right.
7: Yeah.
5: Yeah, the whole Trump was a reality star, so because this guy was on a reality show, whatever. Good argument. More from the mayor.
2: To me, that's one of the most important issues in our city is people feeling safe. You can't feel safe that there's an encampment there. It's not safe for the people in the encampment, and it's not safe for the people around. How do you do business?
5: I don't know what her point was there. I don't know what that clip was. There are encampments because you've allowed the encampments to be there, so I'd need to hear that in context.
7: Wow.
5: I saw
7: She will get the stupid vote. The stupid, I always vote Democrat vote.
5: Yeah, well, I don't know if it's all stupid people. It's people who just are scared to death of ever changing party or feel like they'd be betraying their family and friends or something if they ever voted for a different party. It's deeply ingrained.
7: What's the word? Stupid.
5: Anyway,
7: go ahead.
5: We're going to narrow it down to the two tomorrow, I would guess. Spencer Pratt and the sitting mayor.
7: I'm looking at the San Francisco Chronicle's endorsement of Scott Wiener, who's one of the worst people on earth. He wants man-boy love and sex changes for confused autistic children and just, you know, legalized prostitution, streetwalkers walking by your kid's school. Gosh, where's their summary? Do you want vibes or do you want a man who will fight for the things that matter? LGBTQ protections, health care, blah, blah, blah.
5: And he wants to replace Nancy Pelosi in her congressional seat?
7: Yeah, exactly, yeah. All right. I'm not even going to bother.
5: Which Nancy Pelosi held since pre-electricity?
7: That's correct, yeah. God dang it. This is so annoying. And your site sucks, Chronicle. Throw that into the indictment. It's unusable. All right, good. Finally got away from it. Yeah. So you asked yesterday or last hour, will California become more like Texas or will Texas become more like California?
5: Mm-hmm. Over time.
7: Yeah. I'm trying not to let my father be the wishes of my thoughts. I see signs of turnarounds in like Portland. For a glimmer there in Oregon as a whole, a little bit in Washington State. But I don't know. I don't know. If the Chronicle is endorsing Scott effing Wiener, oh, my God. Yeah.
5: So back to the L.A. mayor's race. Mm-hmm. Spencer Pratt had a good one over the weekend, I thought, with the writing my ads for me. And it was a picture of a... one of the voting boxes where you can drop off the votes, which is a ridiculous way to handle an election. Just have a box somewhere where everybody goes and drops, whoever wants to drops them off. And they go who knows where. But the street people, drug addicts sleeping around the box, you'd have had to climb over drug addicts to put your ballot into the box.
7: Wow, that is right in his ads for him. Wow.
5: That's a good one.
7: Yeah.
5: We'll see. We'll see what happens. Is it
7: they need help. They need compassion. We need funding for homeless programs. Answers more than half the electorate of Cal Unicornia.
5: So before we take a break, you said there was some reaction to my rant I went on Friday after the show in the One More Thing podcast. It's the cursingest podcast we've ever put out. So if you
7: I was
5: like,
7: horrified.
5: If you like F-bombs, endless F-bombs, that's the one to listen to. One more thing. As I was quite angry, as I often am, about trying to deal with websites and do paperwork and all that sort of stuff.
7: Interestingly, we received a number of reactions via email, but a handful of them were folks who have to deal with the VA and have said, wow. I've just given up. I just call now and wait till a human can talk to me because I cannot use the website. Doesn't work. I can't attest to that personally, but I found that very, very troubling.
5: Yeah, one of the ones that stymied me last week was the DMV website, and I just kept doing it over and over again, which is supposed to be the faster, easier way to do it. It's the way they want you to do it. And it just kept, you know, type in all the information, go through the whole thing every single time, and it just cannot process your action at this time. Try again later.
7: Mm-hmm.
5: F you and the horse you effing rode in on is what I screamed at.
7: Yeah, I've heard that.
5: But can AI really take over the world when we're still stuck with this? Or are those such different categories they don't have anything to do with each other?
7: I don't know. I would be guessing. I liked talking to human beings. It usually went very well.
5: God dang it. No kidding. That's never coming back, though. That'll never come back. Hopefully, I guess the only hope is AI gets so good that it'll be like talking to a human being, and they can handle the subtleties of your problem, because we all know that's the current. There's no subtlety at all. They give you, like, three categories to choose from, and your problem is not one of those three, so you guess which one's the closest, and then you go from there.
7: Yeah, you're right. I think about various inquiries I've made to the AI chatbots, and they do a good job with subtlety and detail.
5: Yeah.
7: So, yeah, maybe.
5: Wow, that'd be something if there's a return to customer service through AI. Now, today, we mentioned earlier in the show, Florida just sued ChatGPT. It's the first state suing a big chatbot for being all kinds of bad, including making us dumber. They're suing them for making us dumber.
7: Yeah, and I didn't have that much headroom already. I don't appreciate it. I like the voicemail system. What do you call it? The phone tree, the voice activated, whatever the term is. I love the ones that have gone to a lot of trouble that the almost always a woman, because people tend to get less angry at women. They went to a great deal of trouble to make sure the inflections are very human sounding. Let me check into that for you.
5: Right.
7: You know, but they're every bit as bad as the tell me what you're looking for. Change account number. Would you like to check your balance? No, I'd like to change my number. Would you like to check your balance? Let me work on that. And I swear there's a direct correlation between how hard they work on making it sound human and how completely effing not human it is.
5: You just saying that is making my heart, I wish I had a heart monitor on. I'm sure my heart started beating faster and my blood pressure started going up. God, I hate dealing with that sort of thing. It's so frustrating. There's some uncanny valley thing happening there to where it's just I'm being stymied by something that's kind of human but not. And
7: then the punchline is always, having given up on the website, you dial the 800 number, and the first thing they tell you on the 800 number is, you know, you can get faster service through the website. And I'd like to crawl through that phone and choke you out.
5: Oh, boy. Jill Biden's doing more interviews, got some hilarious answers, among other things on the way. Stay here.
6: Armstrong and Getty.
5: Every spam call, every scam text, every sketchy email with your name, each one starts the same way. 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
1: He's concerned for the unemployed. And then after they announced this all-star lineup, a lot of them said, no, what are you talking about? We're not playing. That's got to hurt a lot when you can't close the deal with Milli Vanilli.
2: So I didn't follow this story over the weekend. I just saw the headlines. So were those people booked? And I mean, was that going to be the show? Eminem and the lead singer from Poison? Or whatever that is.
3: Or whatever that is, yeah. All right, here's the thing. You got two different groups, the Trump-aligned Freedom 250 and the bipartisan, allegedly Congress-established America 250, are both like planning separate events, different events, okay? The Trump-aligned Freedom 250 planned what actually sounded cool. It was a little more than two-week-long Great American State Fair on the National Mall, which would have displays from all the states and what makes them unique and blah, blah, blah. And then musical performances, including country singer Martina McBride and rocker Bret Michaels. Well,
2: whoa, his calendar app said it was 1991, and he had the year wrong. Martina McBride.
3: I know. I'm
2: a country music fan. I played all her songs when she was a big deal working at a bar in the early 90s.
3: Having passed the topmost part of the barrel and the kind of middle top of the barrel and the middle of the barrel and then the lower regions of the barrel, I believe we're at the bottom of the barrel.
2: Is Bret Michaels a Motley Crue? Which hair band is he?
3: No, Poison.
2: Poison. He is Poison.
3: I only know that because I'm looking at a picture of him and he's got a Poison t-shirt on.
2: So I was right the first time. He's Poison, but he's got to be my age. He's got to be 60-something.
3: Something like that, yeah. Anyway, so it was going to have the displays and a 110-foot Ferris wheel, but then within days of the announcement, McBride and Michaels and many of the other performers withdrew, saying they didn't know it was a political event. They thought it was like the congressional 250th anniversary thing.
2: And it wasn't. It was Trump's.
3: Right, and Trump responded to this in Trumpian fashion, saying, quote, I'm thinking about bringing the number one attraction anywhere in the world, a man who gets much larger audiences than Elvis in his prime, and he does so without a guitar, announcing himself as the headliner, and he would just do one of his political rally monologues there at the big America State Fair thingy.
2: Well, if the competition was Bret Michaels, I think he's a better choice.
3: Well, then he truthed out insults toward the third-rate artist who'd flakes from the show, and it's all kind of ugly.
4: Armstrong and Getty.
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4: We are a fast nation with our phones, but it turns out your reply time isn't really about you. Bree Tennis has more.
5: The average person responds to a text message within 90 seconds. Psychology Today says instant responders are perceived as caring, attentive, and highly available. Delayed responders show a lack of interest, and people who don't respond at all are thought to be scattered. But that's not necessarily the case. After studying response times, psychologists say we respond faster to people we like.
4: The primary election is tomorrow and voters have multiple options. Sacramento County has over 90 vote centers open. Citizens can cast their ballots in person, or they can drop off ballots that they had already filled out. Official Dropbox locations can also be used. That's the latest news. I'm Jordan Christmas.
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8: Good news out of Castaic on the 5 northbound past Lake Hughes Road. The two right-hand lanes were closed for a firefighting operation. It was a 4-acre brush fire, and fire crews got a quick handle on that situation. The operation is over, and all lanes have been reopened, but the 5 northbound still slow from Parker Road up to Templin Highway. 210 eastbound before Sunflower Avenue, watch for a stalled SUV. It's clogging up the left-hand lane, and you have a backup from the 605.
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13: For the 9th year in a row, Finland has been named the happiest country in the world. That's according to the World Happiness Report put out every year by the Wellbeing Research Center at the University of Oxford in the UK. Two other Nordic nations, Iceland and Denmark, came in at numbers 2 and 3. Now, having spent quite a bit of time in these countries over my 2.5 decades as a journalist, I can tell you that this is not at all that surprising. There's an entirely different way of thinking in these countries. We before me, you might say. In other words, the mentality is less adversarial and much more, we're all in this together. One other interesting thing that came up was that no matter where someone lived, the more time they spent on social media, the less happy they were. 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It's simple. Put your phone away for a bit. I'm Dr. Sanjay Gupta, helping you live a better life.
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1: Do you think you could be blinded by love?
2: Of course I could be blinded by love. I hope that I am blinded by love. But that's what, people say, what a great president he was. You know, he was kind, he was empathetic, he was strong, he was steady. He did things for the good of American people. And, I mean, he was a leader on the world stage. And I think that'll be Joe's legacy.
3: I assume CBS got that first interview by agreeing to certain terms for that interview, which is why it was such a practically puff piece. I mean, yeah. It was embarrassing. But you could have, as the interviewer say, on the day that he dropped out, his approval rating was, I think, 37% and was very low in his own party.
4: Mm-hmm. And two-thirds of Americans thought he was too old and senile.
3: And then
4: does that bother you?
3: Let her respond to that.
4: I'm sure she would have blamed the biased conservative media that we all complain about all the time. So Dr. Jill has taken a break from her medical practice to continue the interview circuit. And here she is on the Today Show talking to one Craig Melvin.
5: In the days and weeks after that, you continued to insist that the president was fine. How do you square thinking that he may have had a stroke with what you were saying in the days and weeks after? How do you square that?
1: So we go to the next event, and I'm thinking, what do I say that will lift him up? That is true. I want to say the things that are true. And so I said, you know, you answered every question. My mind's racing. You know,
5: that's a pretty low bar.
1: Well, and so, I had to sort of lift him up. I mean, I'm his wife. I'm not going to get out on the stage there and say, Joe, you really screwed that up. I mean, and we have all our supporters there. So, you know, that's who we are. I mean, as I had to support him, I couldn't come out and, I mean, really publicly say, Joe, you did a terrible job in that debate.
3: I like his response. You answered all the questions is a pretty low bar.
4: That is pretty funny.
3: As opposed to just stand there and look at him.
4: But his question was, how do you square fear and he had a stroke with all the things you said after? We're not talking about publicly. You're trotting him out to a campaign event after event. You never went to the doctor. I mean, come on.
3: You answered all the questions.
4: Get on the two of the questions.
6: You did such a great job. You answered every question. You knew all the facts.
3: You answered every question as opposed to just stood there and stared.
4: And then babbled incoherently about killing Medicare. Wow.
3: These interviews are going to get tougher as she goes along. Now, maybe she's cutting off after just a couple of days. I don't know, but... She's done, she did CBS Puff Piece yesterday. Today Show sounds a little tougher. I think she's doing CNN. I don't know how many more she's going to do.
4: When's she doing Morning Joe? Do you know?
3: Oh, that's tomorrow.
4: Tomorrow, okay. So here's the way this is going to go, and then we'll play another clip. She is going to go one interview too long.
3: Yep.
4: As the questions get more pointed, and that will be a veritable blood... What's the word? It'll be a bloodbath in terms of embarrassment and sputtering and anger and the rest. It'll be terrible. And then she will announce she's not doing any more interviews, except carefully selected ones.
3: Like happened with us. We were supposed to interview Monica Lewinsky, and somebody hit her with some, like, really, really hard questions, and she canceled the rest of the... She didn't do any more interviews. That was, like, an hour before we were going to talk to her.
4: Or, like, when you were so rude to America's Ice Princess, Tanya Harding, and you ended her press junket. She wouldn't do any more interviews after that.
3: Right, terrible. Because I did the awful thing I wanted to talk about. I mean, this is a gazillion years ago now, but her and Nancy Kerrigan. I'm not here to talk about that. To which my reply was, that's the only reason anybody has any interest in you whatsoever, is you being tied to that whole story. Right. So if you don't talk about that, what are we doing? And that happens with a lot of people. Is they don't want to talk about the thing that made them famous.
4: Mm-hmm. Yeah. Anyway, here's the next clip.
5: George Clooney. George Clooney, the actor, said at a private fundraiser before the debate, quote, Biden was the same man we saw that we all witnessed on that debate stage. Even his former chief of staff said that his memory had worsened over the course of his presidency.
1: He aged. He did. He got older, and we all saw him aging. We, you know, there were the words that he would forget, but, you know, we were all aging.
4: All right. It's, you know, it's a half-wit making a defense of the indefensible.
3: She sounds sharp, though. How old is she? How much younger is she than Joe? Can you come up with an age on her real quick for us, Michael? But she, her brain still works, clearly. She's duplicitous and self-serving, but her brain seems to work.
4: Yeah, she thinks she can smile and cajole and just get people to forget what they already know to be true. And it's just, it's she can't at this point.
7: She's 74.
3: Oh, okay. She's quite a bit younger. She's 74, but yeah, her brain still works, which the reason I bring that up is that puts away any chance that, you know, she was sliding too and so didn't catch on. No, her brain works fine. She understands the whole deal.
4: Yeah. Look, and I'm still young and strong as a bull. Everybody knows that about me. But I have friends who are older, and my wife has friends who are older. And we know some folks who are dealing with age-related memory decline or dementia or that sort of thing. And the idea that the spouse is like, oh, no, everything's great. No, I haven't noticed anything. Come on. That never happens. Everybody involved is terrified and sad and attuned to every sign.
3: Yeah. You know,
4: maybe not every human being, but boy, that's in my experience. Nobody's like glossing over the fact that the person they love more than anybody else in the world is clearly struggling mentally.
3: So my boys and I went to a breakfast. Usually on Sundays we go eat at the fabulous Poodle Creek Cafe where R. Crumb did all his cartoon work. Anywho, we're sitting there on a bench because there's always a wait because it's so amazing. And we're sitting there on the bench and I say, how have I never noticed that palm tree before? There's in the middle of Winters, California, there's one giant palm tree. And I mean, this is nowhere near where you usually have palm trees. Incredibly tall. I said, look how tall that palm tree is. I've never seen that before. And my kid said, "That's you mentioned that last time we were here." And I said, I did? I said, yeah, you said exactly the same thing. You said, how have I never seen that palm tree before? And there's a sign underneath it that says, this is old.
4: Forget this palm tree.
3: There's a sign underneath it that says something like, this is old grandpa or something like that. Yeah. Planted in 1902. So that palm tree's been there for 120 some years, which is really pretty amazing.
4: I didn't know palm trees live that long. Anyway,
3: I didn't know that either, which I said. I said, who knew palm trees moved that long? They said, you do, because you said the same thing about the sign the last time.
4: Oh, boy.
3: So there's two things to that story. One, it's disturbing that I've had that conversation with my kids and I have zero memory of it. I mean zero, not even a hint. Secondly, my kids are aware of that.
4: Yeah.
3: They're completely aware of the fact that I've had that, that I've said that before. And I don't remember it to the whole Joe Biden thing. The fact that Hunter or Jill never noticed him being that way. Come on. It's hilarious.
4: And they're both still claiming that. You know, it's a family of liars in a profession of liars.
8: Bingo.
4: And they're still, thank you, sir. And they're still lying. I think that it's as simple as that. And she's trying to sell the books because she needs the money and doesn't want to come off as a villain and an elder abuser. Although you made the point, you're the only person I've heard say this, and it's absolutely 100% true. If she'd come clean, that's a book I'd have read. I'd have bought it in hardcover, man.
3: Oh, no kidding. No kidding. She's got the most interesting book potentially out there.
4: Right.
3: She's going to be loyal to her husband.
4: Yeah.
3: Maybe after he dies, maybe she decides, you know what? Now it's done. I'm going to get rich.
4: Still going to need money. Hunter will be hitting her up every week or two. Hey, Mom, hey, I'm taking more art classes. Can you send me $1,000 maybe? I don't know, even 500 would be good. Come on, come on, Mom.
3: How disturbed do you think I should be about that tree story? I mean, I'm 61, not 81. It doesn't seem like that should be happening yet.
4: But you have challenges with memory. Do you remember this? I'm asking that your chemotherapy. I don't know. I can't remember if that was long or short. Well, your treatment for cancer.
3: You know. I had cancer.
4: Oh boy. Well, that affects it, and then lack of sleep because you never get enough sleep.
3: True. That's true.
4: You don't drink anymore.
3: No. I got to admit, the tree one bothered me. It's like, I've mentioned that tree before. And they said, yes. Yes, we had this conversation like 6 months ago. Mm. You said, I can't believe I've never noticed that tree before. And then you mentioned that sign. So are you sure? Because I have no memory of this whatsoever.
4: Yeah. I'm not entirely comfortable with this conversation on the air, if you want to know the truth.
3: Why? What, do you think lawyers are going to get involved? Or
4: No. No lawyers.
3: Well, tell me why you're uncomfortable.
4: Few lawyers.
3: That makes this more interesting radio, the fact that you're uncomfortable.
4: I don't. Well, I can't be cajoled in talking about it.
3: You can say anything you want, because here's the good thing.
4: Uh-oh.
3: I'll forget.
4: Ah!
3: But you said it. I could hide my own Easter eggs. I mean, right. I seriously could. I told my kids that yesterday. I said, I honest to God could hide my own Easter eggs.
4: Enough said. Yeah. Does that concern you?
3: Yes.
4: Well, of course it does.
3: But the doctors, whenever I brought it up to doctors, they're like, I told you the one is the forgetting where you put your keys is fine. Forgetting what you use the keys for is when you have a problem. Okay, well, I'm not to that level. I've never grabbed my car keys and said, what are these for? I know they're from my car. But,
4: right. Yeah, well, that's a great dividing line. Mm-hmm. If that's the case, then don't worry about it.
3: Yeah. Who cares if you don't remember mentioning that tree? Maybe it's just it's not remarkable enough to stick it. My brain is saying at this point, you've seen a lot of trees in your life. This is not one to file away. We got other more important things to remember.
4: Yeah, I was just about to make semi a joke. You know, maybe the conversation wasn't worth remembering.
3: Yeah.
4: They're passing the time waiting for our table.
3: Yeah, that could be.
4: It didn't sink in.
3: Yeah. We have some pretty big financial news that just broke that we can hit you with. There are going to be some of the biggest IPOs in the history of investing opportunities coming up, and a new one just got announced, among other things on the way. Stay here.
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1: Jill not only brought him to that rally, but when that was over, same night she said he had a stroke, she dragged his corpse to Waffle House. For real. Look at this video of them at Waffle House. 1 a.m. at a freaking Waffle House. They're walking around, and she's got to get him out of there before he picks a fight with Corn Pop. Okay? I will be fair to her about one thing. They only went to Waffle House to buy some crack for Hunter in the parking lot.
2: Drag his corpse to Waffle House is a pretty funny line.
3: Uncharitable.
2: So this is breaking news. Anthropic's one of your biggest AI companies. They're the one behind Claude. They have confidentially filed, apparently not that confidential because it's out in the New York Times, for an IPO, an initial public offering, becoming the latest to join, which is going to be a once-in-a-generation money-making moment on Wall Street when Anthropic's IPO, SpaceX, and OpenAI all hit at the same time. Three of the biggest IPOs in the history of investing all happening at the same time.
3: I know there's quite the race between OpenAI and Anthropic to be the first for reasons that Wall Streeters could explain to you.
2: So I didn't know this. Anthropic officially passed OpenAI last week as the most valuable AI startup. Now valued at $900 billion as opposed to OpenAI's $730 billion. So Anthropic is now bigger than ChatGPT, or Claude's bigger than ChatGPT.
3: Because they made money.
2: I still think of ChatGPT as a leader, but they are not. The IPO would be among the biggest ever, along with SpaceX and OpenAI, and is going to create a tsunami of investment and employee wealth, and quite possibly mint the very first trillionaire in world history, Elon Musk, who's got 50% of SpaceX. More details to come on this whole story. I was just reading about the whole stock options thing with SpaceX. This was on Elon's own Twitter feed. They gave a lot of employees stock options and stuff early on when they couldn't pay them when they were a startup. So he said there's a bunch of people that are going to end up crazy wealthy soon. They've been working for the company for a long time.
3: Why didn't I work at SpaceX?
2: Why didn't I become an engineer that Elon wanted to hire?
3: I have no skills or aptitude as part of it.
2: Yeah, even if I did have the skills, I'm probably too lazy to do it the way Elon wanted me to do it. But anyway,
3: none of the skills, aptitude, or attitude necessary. Other than that. Wow.
2: And of course, this has all got to pan out at some point, kind of the way they think it's going to.
3: Well, pan out. I mean, they could easily pivot. Maybe somebody decides, turns out Mars is full of poison gas and kill everybody. Never mind. But
2: I wasn't thinking of SpaceX. I was thinking the chatbot people, the AI stuff. That's all got to pan out the way they think it's going to, right? Or these will be
3: enormous crash.
2: These will make pets.com seem like nothing.
3: Make pets.com seem like Apple. Yeah. Yeah, absolutely true. It's all a bit of a gamble. It's going to be the biggest thing ever or the biggest disappointment ever.
2: I'm hoping for the latter, actually.
3: I am too, in a way.
2: Oh, we were wrong about AI. There's never going to be artificial general intelligence. Sorry about that.
3: It's just going to stay way better than Google. That's it.
2: Yeah, it's just going to be a really good Google, and it's not going to take over the world and eliminate jobs and upend all of mankind and then perhaps destroy us. Not going to happen. So,
3: yeah, although AI is already a fundamental part of some advanced weapon systems and defensive systems. So it's going to be big. It just might not be big, big, big, like everybody's betting on.
2: I got another comment on that, but I'll save it for my final thought.
3: There you go.
4: Hey, folks, it's time for final thoughts with Jack Armstrong, Joe Getty. Hopefully after me, we can go out and slap five and get some ice cream. Just have a good old time.
2: Thank you, Joe. Here's your host for Final Thoughts, Joe Getty.
3: Let's get a final thought from everybody on the crew to wrap up the day. There he is, pressing buttons in the control room, Michelangelo. Michael, final thought?
5: Yeah, I caught a cold over the weekend, so I'm recovering. I'm feeling better, but it's amazing how bad the common cold can make you feel.
2: Yes. Yep, under-remarked upon. It's common because it happens a lot, not because it's not miserable.
3: It ought to be called the miserable cold. Yeah. Jack, final thought for us?
2: Yeah, this has been said many times, but the fact that many of the leaders in AI, including like the grandfather, that Hinton guy, or Elon Musk, put the chance of AI destroying humanity somewhere between like 20 and 30%. That's so crazy that we all just ignore that.
3: Yeah, something was going to destroy us. That's what I say. My final thought is I learned to play Mahjong over the weekend. Judy taught me, my daughter, and my daughter's law school friend. And we played and played and played. Now I understand the ancient Chinese game, and I am a pretty skilled Mahjonger. Although I was so confused at the beginning, I said to her, great, after this, I'm going to learn calculus and Russian.
2: Are there cards involved, or what is it?
3: There are tiles, Jack, tiles.
2: Tiles, okay.
3: Yes, with mysterious ancient Chinese symbols.
2: Interesting. Armstrong and Getty wrapping up another grueling four-hour workday.
3: So many people, thanks a little time. 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
2: I feel like we should talk to some business expert about all these IPOs that are headed our way. Because I think
3: everybody's
2: got questions.
3: Wonder if Jim Tankersley's available. He's always helpful.
2: He'd be a good one. Anyway, we'll have all the latest for you tomorrow. It's Election Day in California tomorrow. See you then. God bless America.
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2: 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Wow. 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
3: I don't care anymore. 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I'm a nihilist. The Armstrong and Getty Show. 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
12: If the leading Republican in California's governor's race wins, he says he's investigating Gavin Newsom for fraud. More from Jason Nathanson.
13: Steve Hilton says his first act as governor will be to issue an executive order to create the California Taxpayer Fraud Strike Force. Hilton claims there's been an estimated $425 billion in fraud, waste, and abuse by California government programs in the past 5 years, and the strike force will investigate where that money went. It will also look into whether state officials, including Governor Newsom and Attorney General Rob Bonta, were criminally negligent in contributing to the alleged fraud, waste, and abuse. Hilton is one of the top three polling candidates in the governor's race.
12: The primary election is tomorrow, and voters have multiple ways to cast their ballots. Los Angeles County has over 600 vote centers now open. Citizens can cast their ballots in person, or they can drop off ballots that are already filled out. Counties across California are using similar vote centers. Official Dropbox locations can also be used. At this point, it's not a good idea to mail a ballot, because it might not get postmarked in time to count. A judge has denied Bill Cosby a new trial after a woman won a nearly $60 million verdict this spring, Tammy Trujillo reports.
14: Her lawsuit alleged that the actor-comedian sexually abused her more than 50 years ago while she was a server at a restaurant in Sausalito. Donna Motzinger contended in her sexual battery lawsuit that Cosby drugged and raped her. On March 23rd, a jury in Santa Monica awarded her $19.25 million in compensatory damages and $40 million in punitive damages for a total of just over $59 million.
12: And California is suing the DNA company 23andMe as the state accuses it of failing to protect consumer data from a massive cyber attack. A year ago, 23andMe filed for bankruptcy, and it's now called Chrome Holding Company. California Attorney General Rob Bonta says the company failed to put basic safeguards in place before they were hacked in 2023. That's the latest. I'm Jordan Christmas.
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6: A reminder, in Garden Grove, Western Avenue remains shut down between Garden Grove Boulevard and Chapman Avenue. This because of the aerospace plant hazmat situation from a few weeks ago. If you're in Garden Grove, take either Knott Street or Beach Boulevard. Both run parallel to Western Avenue. 10 westbound before Atlantic Boulevard, it's a ladder in the left-hand lane. 5 southbound transition to the 60 eastbound. A vehicle with a flat tire is blocking this connector road.
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30: How did I lose weight? 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
1: Welcome to What's Cooking today. I am Michael Horn on the nation's food, wine, travel, health, wealth, and entertainment show. We call the program What's Cooking Today. 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
1: Olive oil is good Mediterranean diet this month. We're checking it all out for you. Who else?
2: Then we have Carly Shieldhouse, who will be giving us some of America's favorite summer treats.
1: What are some of your favorite treats in the summertime?
2: Some smoothies are always good.
1: Yeah. Candy?
2: Yeah, sour candy. Can't go wrong with that.
1: Can't go wrong with sour candy. That is indeed the case. So we're going to have Dr. Simon Poole talking about health benefits of olive oil. Carly Shieldhouse sharing favorite treats in the summertime, including candy traditions. It's National Candy Month starting today. Wow. I was not aware of that. And Trader Joe's major expansion plans. We've been talking about that. A robot passenger that delayed a Southwest flight and the growing trend of Ozempic breath. You take the jab, maybe you might have the breath. We'll find out for you. Olive oil day is today. It has its roots in the traditional Mediterranean diet. The olives, well, it's actually actual National Olive Day. And they offer a host of healthy types of fats and fatty acids and provide a natural source of iron. So if you cook with olive oil, you even receive the same benefits there, too. Grocers carry a wide variety of olive oils. There's a wide variety of olives, too. National Olive Day, a great day to eat some new varieties of olives and figure out how they get that the trick of getting the pimento inside the green olive. It's not such a trick. It's a high-speed machine that pits the olive and then stuffs in the pimento. Wish we had sound on it, but we don't. It's World Milk Day today, celebrating the dairy industry's significance and highlighting the vital global food known as milk. It's organized by the Food and Agricultural Organization of the United Nations. Milk history, the consumption dates back to the Neolithic Age, evolves later, people making milk a staple of source of nutrition. Many cultures, milk holds diverse symbolic and practical meanings. Industrialization brought significant changes. Railways, trucks. You used to have delivery trucks bringing milk right to your door. I miss that so much. Also, it is National Heimlich Maneuver Day today. That's a good one. I think we should all be trained in the Heimlich Maneuver. Sydney, have you been trained in that? The Heimlich Maneuver?
2: I have a...
1: You do, really, huh?
2: Like a certificate, CPR and all.
1: Really?
2: Like first aid, yeah. I have to because high school athletes work with
1: coach the kids. Yep. That's really great. So Heimlich Maneuver raises awareness about the life-saving choking rescue technique. The guy that developed it was Dr. Henry Heimlich in the 1970s. The maneuver, what it does basically, uses abdominal thrusts to help dislodge an object that's blocking the person's airway and has saved countless lives worldwide. CPR, Heimlich maneuver, all important to know how to do. You could save a life when you least expect it. The day also serves as a reminder of the importance of learning basic emergency response skills. Choking remains a serious safety risk right there near the top of the list. And especially with kids, seniors, hey, your mate, a stranger in a restaurant. Check it out. Heimlich experts and health experts recommend calling 911 immediately. But when you're in a choking situation, you have to act fast. And acting fast means a Heimlich maneuver. We'll do a couple of those right now and be back with more on What's Cooking Today.
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0: welcome back to What's Cooking Today. Well, Trader Joe's is in the news. They've been in the news for quite some time. They're expanding rapidly. They got already 25 new store openings across 14 states. Can you believe it? Trader Joe's continuing their nationwide expansion, announcing plans for 25 new store openings. This is going to be affecting 14 different states. The latest update adds newly confirmed locations to an already announced pipeline of 16 stores. So the total growth plan is going to be more than two dozen new stores in new locations with states including Arizona, Florida, Illinois, Massachusetts, Michigan, New York, Ohio, Utah. I think there's a lot of Trader Joe's, but I think you can't get enough of them. They have such great produce, food items, one-of-a-kind things, healthy items made naturally. Watch that processed food when you buy it. And coffee. Delicious from Trader Joe's. Part of the ongoing growth strategy with focusing on expanding across to its private label products and neighborhood-style shopping experiences. So it should be good. Are we ready to go with our guests to Sydney?
1: Not yet.
0: Okay, so let me tell you about this. This is I don't know if we've ever had this story before. We talk about storing produce in the right place. And potatoes are one of the big deals. People get them, including yours truly, and put them in the refrigerator. Here's the deal. According to Mashed, food storage experts have been cautioning against keeping potatoes in the refrigerator, explaining that cold temperatures trigger a chemical change that converts starches into sugars much more quickly. And what that does, the process can lead to potatoes tasting unusually sweet, developing a kind of a gritty or an off texture, a taste when they're cooked. It also can affect how they brown or crisp during cooking. So what they say instead, you should take potatoes. They're best stored in a cool, dark, and dry environment with good ventilation, and do it in like a pantry or a paper bag to preserve their natural flavor and texture for longer periods and reduce spoilage. You know, back when I was a kid, a few years back, what, 5 or 10? The first refrigerator I remember as a kid didn't have the refrigerator and freezer. The bottom part of the refrigerator was a produce storage area. You pulled on it, and you put your potatoes in there and your fruits and things that don't need to be refrigerated. And it seems like we should have thought about that when people just take a potato and jam it in the refrigerator, because you don't want to get that tasting sweet, developing the gritty or off texture place, because the starch converts to sugars more quickly. Defeats the purpose of having the potato. All right, we mentioned the robot passenger causing a flight delay in California. This happened in Oakland, California. The flight was Oakland to San Diego, delayed at least an hour because of an unusual passenger, a robot. Now, a guy by the name of Eli Ben Abraham of Elite Event Robotics confirmed that he and his 4-foot-tall robotic friend, a 70-pound robot named Bebop, boarded the plane at Oakland San Francisco Bay Airport. This was last Thursday. As I mentioned, they were going to fly to San Diego. Southwest Airlines, the spokesperson there, Lynn Lunsford, confirmed that this guy, Ben Abraham, had purchased a ticket for Bebop. But here's the problem. The initial delay was caused with the robots present in an aisle seat. Bothers me because I love aisle seats. You get the coffee, always refreshed right away when they bring it by. So here's the robot, Bebop, in an aisle seat, and it's a violation of the airline's policy for large carry-on items. So Bebop apparently couldn't fit into the seat and was hanging out into the aisle. So they moved Bebop over and grabbed the window seat, my second favorite seat. but the airline staff soon questioned the type of batteries that were being used in Bebop the robot. Apparently, Bebop has one of them lithium-ion batteries that sometimes explode, especially during flights. They found that to be larger than the maximum allowed lithium battery by Southwest Airlines and their policy. So the plane was only able to depart once the battery was removed and confiscated. So Bebop didn't talk. Bebop didn't walk. Bebop just sat there in the window seat. This guy, Eli Ben Abraham, and Bebop were then able to continue their flight to San Diego. I don't know how they got him off the plane. No battery. Apparently, they had a rush one over to the airport. The plane departed 1 hour and 2 minutes behind schedule. See, now, we talk about AI and everybody's all charged up about it. Would that bother you, Sydney, to have your flight delayed?
1: Of course.
0: I would be ticked off if a robot, you know. And let me tell you, I take a lot of electronics on the plane. I've cut it back. I used to pack in like a, yeah, you know, my phone, of course, you know, my pad, maybe some kind of sound device, headphones, that sort of thing. Now I'm very conscious about not carrying too much electronics. And if I do, I ain't jamming it in my suitcase. That's a big, big, big no-no. And let alone I'm not taking along my robot. And I have one known as Roomba. Haven't used Roomba in years. Roomba sits underneath a table. However, this weekend, do you have a Roomba, Sydney?
1: I don't, but I've been thinking about getting one.
0: Here's the deal. Cynthia's sister was over and said they're amazing. You teach the Roomba where the stairs are, where this item is, where that item is. You turn it loose, and Roomba goes to work. Especially if you have like dogs or cats, and you gotta pick up junk that's on the floor, hairs, whatever it might be. Apparently, they do the trick. So, I don't bring my Roomba on the flight. By the way, I leave that at home. There are a lot of electronic things though I do like to bring. I do bring a flashlight. But I use regular batteries, not lithium ion. Because I figure if you get caught in something and it's dark, I want to be the guy shining the flashlight in case the lights give out on the floor. And I bring my bathing trunks in case you got to go down the slide. I don't know if they allow you time to change. I was just guessing. But I do have the bathing trunks ready to go just in case. All right, we'll take a break. I'm Michael Horn. It's What's Cooking Today. Sydney Hubbard is here. When we come back, we're on an all-out search right now for award-winning author Dr. Simon Poole about the health benefits of olive oil. Paging Dr. Simon Poole. We'll be back.
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3: An overnight Caltrans project has been set up not far from the Riverside Interchange. 215 northbound, the three right-hand lanes are closed for a slab rehab project between Martin Luther King Jr. Boulevard and the 60 Pomona Freeway. This goes until early tomorrow morning. Expect delays approaching this cone zone, starting at Eucalyptus Avenue. 210 eastbound before Sunflower Avenue, a stalled SUV has cleared from the carpool and left lanes. No delays on the East 210 leaving Azusa.
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2: I wanted somebody on with olives. Here's the benefits of olives. Can I help you out here? You order a pizza. It's a Friday night. You don't know what to do. My daughter comes over and says, what are we going to have for dinner? And I go like, well, you know, I don't really care. What would you like? I don't know. What would you like? Sydney, I'm going to have you over for dinner. What would you like tonight?
3: Sushi.
2: See, that's what I need somewhere in my life. Someone that says sushi so that I can say, eh, I don't feel like sushi. Got any other ideas? So, if you get a pizza, and I know everybody likes pepperoni, it's not my favorite. Sort of backs up on you sometimes, if you know what I mean. Okay, sure, you don't have to tell us about it, thank you. But it's fine, I like the taste of it. So, I'll put pepperoni on it. If there's too much, I can pick it off. I like to have tomatoes on there, I like mushrooms, and I like olives. So our segment today, considering the benefits of olives, put on by Michael Horn, says that you want to put olives on pizza. Sid, olives on pizza, okay with you?
3: I do not like olives on pizza. Everything else you said was good, though.
2: Now we got a problem. You know, here we got sushi. How about putting sushi on the pizza? No way, huh?
3: Nah, I'll pass.
2: According to the Dr. Simon Poole in his book, The Olive Oil Diet, Nutritional Secrets of the Original Superfood, is that 2 tablespoons of olive oil a day can half your risk of heart disease. Now, I'll tell you, eating regular olives can do the same thing. And it's olive day today. So, and I tell you what, I like the green olives too, Sydney. Are you a green olive person?
3: No, I'm not really an olive fan, unfortunately.
2: Not at all.
3: Not at all, no.
2: If you had to be forced to eat olives, you were captured by an evil force, would you eat the black or the green olives?
3: Probably the black, because I feel like the taste is not as, like...
2: Yeah, those Kalamatas are part of the Mediterranean diet.
3: Yeah.
2: I don't know if the green ones are. I think they are, but the black ones definitely. Call them Greek olives, that kind of thing. So, and there's science behind it. They're really very good things here today. What else can we talk about a little bit, just to help you out with the olives? The olive oil, it's one of the world's big superfoods, the oil itself. A lot of people make this mistake, too. They cook too much with olive oil, and it's not high heat rated. So when you're doing your scrambled eggs in the morning, I had someone that was always putting olive oil in there. Nope, nope, nope. Just a little bit of butter, do the eggs, there you go. The olive oil is good. Here's another deal. You interested in a great salad dressing? Olive oil and vinegar. Really delicious. Very good for you. Doesn't have the sweet stuff or the problems with it. By the way, I had a burger this weekend at this little hole-in-the-wall restaurant where you eat outside. Not to brag, though. It was the William Shatner's Hollywood Charity Horse Show. And so he decided to take us out for lunch, because he was working out at the horse show. And both he and I had the Wagyu beef hamburger. And the guy sitting at the same table, you share tables, he said the best thing on the menu was the, I think, super beef burrito. And I thought, it's kind of a little bit heavy. In fact, we both decided that. So we both got the Wagyu hamburger. They brought out mustard, tomato, barbecue sauce, I think some kind of sriracha thing. What would you have put on that hamburger there, Sid?
3: I don't know.
2: We went with the barbecue sauce. It was good.
3: Yeah, maybe barbecue.
2: Not my absolute favorite burger, even with the Wagyu beef. I'm going to go back and try that burrito. As soon as I find the name of the place out, I'll share it with you, and we'll all go together. We'll take a break and be back on What's Cooking Today. What's better than a great conversation? How about a great conversation paired with unforgettable cheese? At

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2: The National Spelling Bee has a new 8th grand champion, and he claims one of the fastest wins the Bee has ever seen. Monica Nelson reports.
3: The 8th grader from California whizzed through 32 words in 90 seconds and was rattling off words most of us can't even look at before coffee. 14-year-old Shrey Parig nailed Samify, which, by the way, starts with a P. Then Xylophagus, which sounds like a dinosaur, but it's actually a wood-eating bug, and didn't even blink at spelling thaumaturgy, which is basically magic. Along with the $50,000 top prize, someone should get this kid a cape.
2: And Sacramento will be feeling the heat this week. The National Weather Service expects high temperatures to break into the 90s during each day of this work week. It'll be similar every day until the weekend. Saturday and Sunday are forecast to see high temperatures in the mid-80s. That's the latest. I'm Jordan Christmas.
1: KABC Dependable Traffic. Now.
4: 91 westbound right at Norwalk Boulevard. It's an accident tying up the middle lanes of the roadway. You have reduced speeds on the West 91 starting at Carmenita. Caltrans has the 405 northbound connector road to the East 105 shut down for electrical work. This project goes until tomorrow at 6 a.m. Now, the East 105 isn't slow, but the westbound side is slow heading to LAX from Crenshaw down to the 405. 10 eastbound past Garfield, it's a stalled pickup truck in the center divider.
5: 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I believe in the power of UCLA.
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13: You ever wake up in the middle of the night or maybe first thing in the morning and notice drool on your pillow? Unless you're sleeping next to someone who hasn't already seen all your good, bad, and ugly, it's probably not that big a deal and not anything to worry about unless it's something that just started happening recently. When people drool at night, it's often because of a stuffy nose, acid reflux, or being a mouth breather. People who sleep on their stomach or side are more likely to drool than someone who sleeps on their back. But in some cases, drooling at night can be a warning sign of something more serious, like dental issues, sleep apnea, or even early symptoms of Parkinson's disease. If you're at all concerned about this, the best place to start is with an ENT doctor, an ears, nose, and throat doctor. They can recommend a sleep study to possibly get some answers. I'm Dr. Sanjay Gupta, helping you live a better life.
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0: back. What's Cooking Today, the nation's food, wine, travel, health, wealth, and entertainment show. Shout out to one of our great affiliates, WRMN 1410, the voice of the Valley in Illinois, serving Chicago, Fox River Valley, and everything. And they are a they carry the Chicago White Sox baseball broadcast. I mentioned that. I want to do a shout out because the White Sox, for the last few years, you know, they've had some troubles. They've been in last place. This year, they're in second place, breathing heavily, one game out behind the Cleveland Guardians. So that's a great race. In fact, you know, a lot of people in Chicago, you're either a Sox fan, you're either a Cub fan, and if you're a Cub fan, you're looking, third place this year, the Brewers and first Cardinals, and then the Pirates and the Cubs are tied, with the Reds just a game behind at six games back. I prefer to look in the National League to see the Dodgers are in first place, but 5.5 games in front of the Padres. That's good. Dodgers may have the best record in baseball, do they? Let's take a quick peek here and see. Tampa Bay Rays, they got 36 games. Yankees, 36. The National League, get ready, because I'm sure, come on, National League, come back here on me. There we go. You got the Braves winning 40 games. They're the hot team in baseball. They're number one, followed by the Dodgers with 38. Not to be confused with our affiliate in the Inland Empire, KMET 1490. They carry a lot of high school sports. Of course, our flagship, 790 KABC in Los Angeles, who carry the San Francisco 49er football. It's a big problem. The season hasn't even started yet in the NFL, and already the higher-ups at the NFL have forced the 49ers, who normally their rival are the Rams, and the Rams' rival is the 49ers, to not get take advantage of that rivalry and pack the stadium and make some money. Oh, no, they got to play the game, I think, in Mexico or something. That's not fair, is it, Sydney?
1: To have to travel like that, it's crazy.
0: Yeah, I think the Rams open the season in Australia. I think I'm going to start an indoor soccer league or something. And the first team will be in Barstow, California. Easy access from all over the place. All right, let's get into some more news here. Sorry about that. Tostitos in the news. They've expanded beyond chips and salsa. They've got their first ever, I can't believe this, refrigerated dip. Tostitos chunky guacamole with a mild hint of lime. It's made with Hass, avocados, tomatoes, onions, jalapeno spices, and a hint of lime. Sounds good. Chunky texture, I'm in. Get me some of that stuff right now. By the way, the best avocado, if you're buying a tree and you're going to take them away from me, Zutano, Z-U-T-A-N-O. Huge avocado, small pit, very meaty. Dump those Haas things. They're too small. Now, if you're flying and you're going to be on a trip this year, especially long-haul flights, you want to be more comfortable, less exhausting. We talked to some travel experts. Well, we did. USA Today did. And they recommend prepare board by choosing the right seat. Always a problem if you get on the wrong seat. You dress in layers. You stay hydrated. And then you pack essentials like compression socks, headphones, number two on the list, did I tell you? Headphones, snacks, and entertainment. I like to bring on Elvis impersonators with me. You ever do that, Sydney?
1: No.
0: They ask you, why do you have an Elvis impersonator in the mud seat? He's my entertainment. So think about that. Pack your own entertainment. Passengers are also encouraged to avoid excessive alcohol and caffeine. The Hollywood Charity Horse Show had interesting. They've had impersonators this last year. This last year was twins, a couple of guys, one of which did a lot of female impersonation. There was a famous female impersonator that was huge in Vegas. And these guys did like, Neil Diamond, Cher, Barbara Streisand, always a fan favorite, Celine Dion, who's the operatic kind of singer? Pavarotti, is that his name? I think is Pavarotti. I thought they were pretty good. It's pretty interesting stuff. So hats off to Bill Shatner for pulling off another great show. What else do we have for you here? It's one of those days where we get caught up on stories. Hope that we have enough to get us through the day. All right, this is a big deal. Season is over for Girl Scout cookies. What happens to them? They didn't sell them all. How do they raise money for, you know, earning badges, planning community projects? Troops are responsible for the cost of the cookies that they stocked that the girls did not sell. So the leftovers put a damper in the plans because the Girl Scouts now have to learn about marketing, a supply and demand, being an entrepreneur, setting goals, how many cookies they want to sell. So they usually choose a local charity or group that would benefit from leftover boxes. And they do this towards the end of the cookie season. I believe the season is over. And I escaped without one person asking me to buy them, nor did I buy any, because I think the price is probably about $12 a box. And some are good, but they made so many changes this year that I'm confused. Just as soon buy some chocolate chip cookies at the store. Not to be a wet blanket on the Girl Scouts. We love you, Girl Scouts. Please raise your, and sell as many as you can. And so they trade Girl Scout councils, try to help the troops. They extend the sale period. They let them trade their stocks. So the cookies shift from a struggling troop to one that might have run out of some of the thin mints. Those seem to go very fast, by the way. And I think they're still selling those tag-alongs. So you can purchase a box for the donation or give it away. Wrap it up as a birthday gift to someone on your loved list. Always nice to find some Girl Scout cookies. I prefer homemade chocolate chip, but that's just me. All right. Seems like we've done a couple hours here on the show today. Thank goodness we got our backup file. And many thanks to our author talking about the benefits of olive oil, which I thought I handled quite well. Send notes in to me, info@crntalk.com, info@crntalk.com. 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

0: food, wine, travel, health, wealth, and entertainment show. I'm your host, Michael Horn. Madison Hernandez on assignment. Sydney Hubbard is here today. Sydney, where are we headed next?
1: We're headed over to Carly Schildhaus, who's given us some of America's favorite summer treats.
0: You know, June is National Candy Month. I love it. 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So joining us with more is, as Sydney mentioned, Carly Schildhaus, National Confectioners Association Senior Director of Public Affairs and Communications. Carly, welcome to the broadcast. Thanks for being here today.
2: Thank you so much for having me, and happy National Candy Month.
0: Hey, I'm ready to go with it. Let's find out what are the best, what are the most popular treats during this year, especially during the summertime?
2: It's a good question. It's such a good question that we asked as well. We wanted to know from Americans what their favorite treats are for summer. Coming in at number one, probably not a surprise, it's chocolate. It is popular year-round and perfect in a s'more this time of year. At number two, we have gummy candy, which is a nod to the vibe of summer with bright colors and bold flavors. And then coming in at number three is hard candy, so those treats that can really take the heat. And then something else I thought was interesting from our survey that I just think is worth mentioning, we asked Americans what candy best represents the United States, and for a lot of Americans, that answer was taffy. And I thought it was interesting because I feel like it's so tied to summer and so nostalgic for that summer season that I couldn't go a National Candy Month segment without talking about it.
0: Did you peel layers back, like let's say in the chocolate category, where there are particular candy bars, particular candy manufacturers that were more popular than others?
2: You know, we didn't ask that, but I can put it in the mix for a potential for next year. But I think what keeping it broad like that, I think, really shows the amount of kinds of products that we have and that people enjoy. So, you know, somebody says they love chocolate. Maybe they love chocolate with peanut butter, and somebody else loves their chocolate with coconut in it. And I think that's what's really special about the confectionery industry. We have something in a lot of categories for any taste preference.
0: The chocolate category, dark or milk, or was it pretty balanced?
2: In terms of what people like, they typically just say chocolate in general, but I would say, it's really a mix. It's a preference of what people like. And then obviously there's white chocolate. And if you don't know about it, there's a fourth kind of chocolate, which is called ruby chocolate, which is,
0: hold the phone, put the brakes on.
2: Kind of treat.
0: What's the ruby chocolate? I've never heard of that.
2: Yeah, ruby chocolate is, and it's really, it shows the innovation in the industry. It's just another stage of the process of cocoa production, and it's a pink color and it has kind of a fruity flavor, and it's another a really cool addition to the scope of chocolate that we have available.
0: We need to have you on more often, Carly Schildhaus. She is the National Confectioners Association Senior Director of Public Affairs. Do you guys do a podcast? That would be great. You need to do a podcast and talk to us about candy. The thing will be jammed with listeners to it. Now, we want to mention something about the Sweet Land of Liberty campaign. What's this all about?
2: Yeah, so, I mean, we're really lucky this year. We get to kick off summer with National Candy Month and then continue the party through America's 250th birthday. And this is our opportunity to celebrate the really important impact that chocolate and candy have on the lives of Americans. And for as long as there's been a United States, there's been a U.S. confectionery industry. So the two are really closely linked, especially with the confectionery industry as such an important American manufacturing success story. And something we did that was really exciting that I think would be perfect for your listeners is, as a radio station, we created a song. We wrote and produced a song and put it out, and it's super catchy, and I hope to hear it on your program.
0: Can you sing it for us?
2: You know, I'm going to leave the singing to the professionals. I promise you.
0: All right, get it
2: that way.
0: Get it to us, and I'll play it on a future show. Can you do that?
2: I absolutely will. It's very catchy. You'll love it.
0: A Sweet Land of Liberty campaign. I like that. This is good. And there's nothing for us to do. Can we go to a website and find out what it's all about?
2: Yeah, especially if you want to stream that song. If you visit candyusa.com/Sweetland. That's where you'll be able to find a lot more information on the campaign, as well as, again, that really catchy song.
0: Okay, so it's Candy, candyusa.com/Sweetland, Sweetland.
2: You got it.
0: Well, I got so many more questions for you. You know, I love to go back to W.C. Fields when he was getting hard candies. Hard candies kind of started the whole thing off, am I right? Lemon drops, all that kind of stuff. Then we got into chocolates, and then later gummy bears. This industry is flourishing, am I right? Especially in the summertime?
2: Absolutely. 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It's what the industry is really known for. And so, to your point, yeah, getting to track the history of candy and the history of products over time is really special to see. And our companies continue to innovate.
0: It's good.
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0: Oh, boy.
2: But
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4: Caltrans busy tonight on the West 91 in Anaheim. The three right-hand lanes are shut down for emergency repairs between Kramer, Glacelle, and the 57 freeway until 11 p.m. Up ahead on the West 91 at Norwalk Boulevard, it's an accident clearing from the middle lanes. 105 westbound right at the 405 right near LAX. All lanes are shut down. This after a brush fire erupted on the freeway. West 105, you're slow from Vermont Avenue to the 405 freeway.
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0: We're back. What's cooking today? The nation's food, wine, travel, health, wealth, and entertainment show. See, that candy segment saved the whole show. I wanted to get specific. I wanted to see what was big. I bet you peanut butter cups are in there, number one. Who knows? All right, we got a big problem coming up right now. A lot of people having a problem with something special. It's called... Ozempic breath. Those of you taking the jab, you know, Ozempic, all these things, the GLP-1 weight loss drugs like Ozempic. I don't want to name them all because I don't know them. It's causing bad breath that can smell metallic, sweet, or sulfur-like. They say it's linked to slowed digestion, dry mouth, and ketosis, all of which can lead to odor-causing bacteria buildup. It's even impacting consumer behavior because companies like Hershey is reporting increased demand for gum and mints as the users look for quick fixes. Experts say staying hydrated, improving your oral hygiene, chewing sugar-free gum can manage the symptoms, while also recommending more protein intake, more fiber, and a regular dental care will be great. All right, also to kind of burst a couple of bubbles out there, French toast. We've been calling it French toast for years. However, it's actually not authentic to French cuisine. In fact, French toast predates the country entirely. The earliest known recipe goes all the way back to ancient Rome in the 4th or 5th century in a cookbook that was titled Apicius, A-P-I-C-I-U-S. You'll find instructions for making a liter dulcia. That means another sweet dish. A-L-I-T-E-R-D-U-L-C-I-A. That's what it was called back then, which involved soaking white bread in a milk egg texture, frying it, then covering it with honey. And some sources say this type of meal was considered a luxury food intended for the wealthy. Only grog and groguette had these, and only fine white bread with crust removes would be used. However, fast forward to medieval Europe, and the dish served slightly more practical purposes. It only revived otherwise stale and useless bread in times when food really couldn't go to waste. But the eggs used in the dish also provided necessary protein. So it was a necessity kind of to do it here. French toast. Sydney, are you a French toast fan?
1: Yes, but not more than waffles.
0: Exactly. If I got the choice between waffles, pancakes, or French toast, I think I'm going pancakes 1, waffles 2, French toast 3. How about you?
1: Waffles, pancakes, French toast.
0: Yeah, it's a tough one. I could go waffles 1 also. Butter and syrup on the waffles?
1: Of course.
0: Yeah. Pancakes, butter, and syrup?
1: Yep.
0: All right, now I'm hungry for breakfast. No French toast. I'm, the, you know, not into that. Grab your mints if you're doing the jab so you don't have Ozempic breath. And we put some good information out today, even with my dissertation on olives. It was good. Portions of our show today were sponsored by the National Confectioners Association. We got to get them back on. I want to find out more about candy. I'm into candy now. Summer, you realize summer, the longest day of the year, is coming up on the 21st. This year is flying by. I haven't even enjoyed a good day outside. It's been overcast. And already, the longest day of the year is going to be bumping up, and I'm depressed. I'm sorry. I'm not going to say any more about it. Let's get out of here, ladies and gentlemen. Get our webcast. Go to any place where they have good webcast for you on there. And search What's Cooking Today. Or better yet, dial #250 on your smartphone when the call is answered. Say, find my podcast. They'll say which one. You say, What's Cooking Today. For our executive producer, Courtney Cadera, for Sydney Hubbard, I'm Michael Horn, searching for candy. We'll see you tomorrow. Until then, eat well, everybody.
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9: If the leading Republican in California's governor's race wins, he says he's investigating Gavin Newsom for fraud. Here's Jason Nathanson.
10: Steve Hilton says his first act as governor will be to issue an executive order to create the California Taxpayer Fraud Strike Force. Hilton claims there's been an estimated $425 billion in fraud, waste, and abuse by California government programs in the past 5 years, and the strike force will investigate where that money went. It will also look into whether state officials, including Governor Newsom and Attorney General Rob Bonta, were criminally negligent in contributing to the alleged fraud, waste, and abuse.
9: For the first time in almost 10 years, homelessness went down in California. According to the feds, the report says California's homeless population dropped nearly 3% to just under 182,000 people. California's primary election is tomorrow. All polls are open 7 a.m. to 8 p.m. on Election Day. That's the latest. I'm Mark Mayfield.
7: 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No.
11: 105 westbound right at the 405. All lanes are shut down because of a firefighting operation. A brush fire erupted on the roadway. West 105 extremely slow from Vermont to the 405 freeway. We have a fire of a different sort in Orange County. 55 northbound before Catella. It's a vehicle fire on the right shoulder. Caltrans working on the East 10. The two right-hand lanes shut down for bridge work between Sierra Avenue and Pepper Avenue until early tomorrow.
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16: A common sense Republican running for Congress in a seat once held by Adam Schiff?
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27: 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All right, it's time to open up the California Crime Blotter.
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27: And today's first edition of the Blotter involves a naked man.
30: A crazy naked man terrorizing people in a neighborhood in Reseda. For more, here is KTLA. And yes, there's going to be a lot of naked puns.
31: While residents in a Reseda neighborhood say that they feel terrorized by a man they claim has been exposing himself and also making threats.
30: Wait, that's not a crime?
27: Yeah, it used to be that could get you on the sex offenders registry list.
30: Making criminal threats, no longer a crime. Flashing your you-know-what, no longer a crime.
31: And some residents say the behavior appears to be escalating. KTLA's Chris Wolf has more now from Reseda.
32: Racial slurs, death threats, obscene language and gestures, and nonstop nudity.
27: Now, wait a minute. I thought Spirit went out of business.
30: Maybe that's why this guy's so upset.
32: Racial slurs, death threats, obscene language and gestures, and nonstop nudity.
27: That sounds like the departures gate at Spirit to me.
32: Neighbors say it's all coming from one man who lives in a hell house, and now they feel absolutely helpless.
33: There he goes. There he goes, exposing himself. Yeah.
32: Naked and most certainly not afraid to...
30: I mean, you knew it was coming.
33: There he goes. There he goes, exposing himself.
32: Naked and most certainly not afraid to flash a full frontal for all who pass by his house along Garden Grove Avenue in Reseda. Neighbors reached out to KTLA to explain they've been dealing with a living nightmare for the last 3 or 4 years.
30: Wait, they've been dealing with naked men for 4 years?
27: What do you do if you're a realtor and you're trying to sell a house in that neighborhood and you have a showing?
30: Well, they're going to have a showing, all right.
32: Because of one neighbor who is often combative, loud, naked, and beyond offensive. Many have home surveillance footage and cell phone footage of the bizarre behavior often exhibited in the buff.
30: What are the chances that the neighbors all have a group thread on their phones where they're just constantly sharing with each other pictures of naked guy?
27: Well, usually if you're going to be naked in this context, you're not someone that anyone wants to look at.
30: No.
32: Many have home surveillance footage and cell phone footage of the bizarre behavior often exhibited in the buff. but they're too concerned about potential retaliation to share the material for this story. Ron Vito has no problem speaking out, telling us about the neighbor they know as Greg, launching all-night tirades.
0: The guy goes off sometimes 2 o'clock in the afternoon until 2, 3 o'clock in the morning.
1: And by that, what do you mean?
0: He's screaming. He's hanging out in the window, naked.
27: Well, he's not trying to be discreet while he's naked. I guess we know that much.
0: Shaking his penis at everybody.
30: Whoa!
27: Yeah, this guy is either on drugs or he is... I don't know if it would be schizophrenic, but he definitely has something.
0: Everybody here is terrorized about this guy. He laughs. The cops come.
30: What is he, the Joker?
27: Well, apparently he's not afraid of going to jail.
30: You want to know why it's so hard to hire and retain LAPD officers? Because they get 200 calls about one guy and they're not allowed to do anything about it.
27: Yeah. What do you do if you know every single time you clock in at the plant, your shift is going to involve dealing with laughing naked man?
0: We've heard they had over 200 calls. He has no power in the house. So he sets fires to the property inside. That's how he gets warmth and light.
32: Neighbor.
30: So what is going on here? Is this a squatter situation?
27: Yeah, I don't know if I'd set my own home on fire.
32: Neighbors tell us there have been drifters living in sheds in the backyard and that the house has no plumbing, electricity, or gas. They believe it's a public safety hazard for all involved and don't understand why city officials are not doing more to crack down on the property and occupants.
30: Because the city does not care.
27: This is why you need Spencer Pratt, Los Angeles, because the fish rots from the head. And Karen Bass does not believe that people like this should be arrested. And because they're not arrested for breaking the law in front of everyone, for all eyes and cameras to see, this chaos is allowed to go on in this neighborhood nonstop.
0: We're told that it's a neighborhood dispute. It is hell. It's absolutely hell.
30: I think it's a little more than a neighborhood dispute. This ain't no Hatfields and McCoys.
27: No. No. And to allow this to go on as long as it has, what normal person could live under those conditions?
0: We're told that it's a neighborhood dispute. It is hell. It's absolutely hell.
2: We very upset and scared from this guy. And they don't do nothing.
27: He's not wrong.
2: And they don't do nothing.
30: Accurate.
32: Documentation provided to KTLA shows the homeowner has been cited for various violations within the last year, with charges including use of land for unzoned purposes.
30: Really nothing on the naked stuff or the threats?
27: Yeah. How do you not get in trouble for that? Because it's a neighborhood. So my guess is it's not just adults who live there. It's also children. If you expose yourself to a child, how do you not get in trouble?
30: Welcome to LA.
32: Unlawfully altering the interior of a building and having electrical wires without compliance.
30: That's what you're going after him for?
27: Of course. That's what the city of LA is concerned about. He's violating some code.
30: Code enforcement can go after him, but the LAPD cannot.
32: Paperwork also shows a plea of not guilty to the complaint. Whatever is happening with zoning and land use issues, neighbors tell us day-to-day life in this community is unbearable as one man continues to bear all.
27: Okay, so that's what, two puns?
30: We're at like five or six now.
32: As one man continues to bear all.
3: I love the anything for the
33: girl. There he goes.
27: He sounds totally sane, doesn't he?
32: The man at the center of this controversy appeared briefly at his.
30: This is why interest rates got to come down. There are so many people in that neighborhood that would move, but they have to weigh living next to a crazy person or 7% interest.
18: The man at the center of this controversy appeared briefly at his bedroom window this Saturday evening. He said that we are bearing false witness, and that's why God kills journalists.
30: Whoa!
27: We got an Old Testament on him.
18: I went up to the window and asked if he would like to speak with us, but he declined. In Reseda, I'm Chris Wolf, KTLA 5 News.
30: There you go. Residents in Reseda have been dealing with crazy naked man for over 4 years, and the city won't do squat.
27: I've said it before, and I'll say it again. Just another totally normal day here in the insane asylum.
25: You and California have so much in common. For one, you're both broke. Stick around, and after the break, John and Randy might just fix one of those. It's the Fix California Hour replay. KABC Dependable Traffic. 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
1: Not the easiest drive in Hawthorne tonight. 105 West between the 405 and La Cienega. All lanes are currently blocked due to a brush fire. Traffic is stopped from Prairie, and you're looking at about a 20-minute delay. Traffic diverted onto that 405 North. In Orange, a vehicle fire on the 55 North near Catella. Most of the action sitting along the shoulder. Expect delays from Chapman.
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49: Recent survey conducted by Common Sense Media found one-third of teenagers prefer AI companions over humans for serious conversations. There's a term for that, social offloading. And experts we talked to warned that this habit could be stunting emotional growth, leaving an already isolated generation who came of age during the pandemic even less prepared for the messiness of human interaction. Sure, AI can help you polish whatever it is you're looking to say, but that's not very human, right? It's the messiness that makes our interactions with each other so real. It's also what makes them so validating, help us to develop our confidence, our voice, our deep bonds with each other. Psychiatrists we talked to encouraged turning to family or friends when you're struggling to express yourself. They are keen to help. I'm Dr. Sanjay Gupta, helping you live a better life.
0: 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KABC. John and Randy can fix many things. Your car isn't one of them. It's the Fix California Hour replay.
1: All right. There's some drama going on right now in El Monte.
2: There are 88 small cities in the county of Los Angeles. And oh, if it were possible to cover all of them, it just isn't. It's not for us. It's not for the local TV stations. It's not even for the local newspapers. But every once in a while, you get a story out of one of these little cities in LA County, and it's pretty damn insane because the mayor of El Monte is currently running for a third term, despite the fact that she has had a very public feud going on with one of her constituents that has involved the mayor trying to get this woman fired, the mayor sending public works crews to paint her curb red, and apparently the mayor sending a gang member to intimidate her.
1: Whoa.
2: Let's find out what this is all about. We go to KTLA. And to the very rarely discussed El Monte.
3: Years, the El Monte mayor has been marred in a retaliation scandal involving a longtime resident. The mayor allegedly tried to get the woman fired, have the curbs painted red in front of her home, and reportedly sent a gang member to intimidate her.
2: Whoa!
1: That's serious business.
3: The political drama.
2: And this has all happened in the past, and she still wants to keep running.
1: People get addicted to being elected.
3: The political drama resulted in a lawsuit, a city council censure, and a public apology.
5: Our Mary Beth McDade spoke to both the mayor and her alleged target about the fiery battle and the legal settlement. She joins us live in studio. Mary Beth.
11: Sharon Micah, as the mayor declares, she's running for re-election. Her past term has been engulfed in scandal. She faced public criticism for allegedly abusing her power and retaliating against a community volunteer who dared to criticize her. Now, the mayor has publicly called her actions a misstep, and whether this misstep will impact her run for a third term, only time will tell.
17: She's asking for help. It was weird. Well, that's the mayor of El Monte, right? Yeah, and so she had all her girlfriends reporting me, and I don't know why.
1: Small town politics, man, is the absolute most vicious.
2: It's real ugly, and it just does not get the level of attention it deserves.
18: It's September 2023. A known gang member seen on video intimidating El Monte resident Gabby Lales.
19: That's according to a lawsuit filed against the city.
2: By the way, you could tell because of the music. It's May Sweeps, everyone.
19: That's according to a lawsuit filed against the city, which would eventually lead to a $175,000 settlement, a censure, and apology from the mayor.
20: I'm running for mayor again, yes.
19: Now, Mayor Jessica Ancona is running for a third term, even though her first two terms, she came under fire for that incident.
2: That takes some gusto. You were censured. You had to pay $175,000 in a retaliation lawsuit to a constituent you were harassing, and you still think you're going to get reelected.
1: I'm surprised she's not in Congress.
19: part of a retaliation scandal involving Laos.
17: They censured her, and then she gave her speech. She said she was unapologetic, she didn't do anything wrong, and it was a misstep during a very contentious election.
19: That misstep at a local park in 2022 is what started it all. The mayor, running for a second term, yelled from her car at Laos, accusing her of campaigning for her competition. However, Laos wasn't campaigning for anyone that day. She was promoting a city program she co-founded.
1: A screaming match at the park between the mayor and some volunteer.
2: Yep.
19: Laos, upset with the mayor's actions, sent her and the city council an email.
17: And in the letter, I told her she needed to do better. She can't be rolling around our city like a chola. And in the letter, I told her she needed to do better. She can't be rolling around our city like a chola when we voted for

0: the expectation and the norm is to win, and that is what we will be able to do here. I believe in the power of UCLA.
1: It's a new day for UCLA football with new head coach Bob Chesney taking charge, and we need you to be a part of it. 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
2: City Council meetings.
3: You are actually a
4: second warning, Ms. Caro.
3: You're a liability.
4: Second warning, Ms. Caro.
3: And nobody should vote for you.
5: These people are running the cities in California.
6: There are 88 cities in LA County, and we only have time to focus on the big ones. There's a lot of drama going on out there.
2: The mayor had her banned from council meetings.
6: And it's when you actually deep dive into who is running these smaller cities. Some of them are run very, very well, like the South Bay cities. But then you have places like El Monte, where this is the mayor. Of course, we all know about the vice mayor of Cudahy. And you remember what happened with the city manager of Bell, Robert Rizzo.
5: No, these cities are like cities in Mexico that are just controlled by the cartels.
2: The mayor had her banned from council meetings and from volunteering for the city. And Laos claims she even used public works crews to paint the curb red in front of Laos' home.
6: That is cold.
5: That right there is a slap in the face.
6: You're going to take city workers on a city dime and have them paint a curb red just to get back at somebody you're pissed off at.
5: Part of me sees the cattiness and the pettiness in this and the fact that she was willing to follow through with it. And I have a bit of respect for her. Because most people, while they might get the idea, someone eventually talks them out of it. But this woman told everyone who told her not to do it to go to hell.
7: Her, the ex public works director, put in a work order to have my curbs painted so that it can minimize the amount of space I had to park my cars.
6: Which brings, I'm going to make your life a living hell.
5: Let's put it a fire hydrant, too.
2: Which brings us back to that incident involving intimidation by a known gang member.
8: With regard to the gang member, I didn't know who this man was. I certainly didn't send him over to her.
6: Then what'd you pay $175,000 for?
5: If she's rolling around like a chola, I would love to see what this gang member looked like.
6: Well, maybe it's one of the gang members that Cynthia Gonzalez knows.
9: I want to know where all the cholos are at.
6: That's what's going on in El Monte. Isn't tiny government fun?
10: Coming up, John and Randy examine ways to fix our Golden State. But first, 5 minutes of prescription drug commercials.
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12: A transgender high school athlete from California has won two more state track and field titles. Here's Daniel Martindale.
13: A.B. Hernandez, born male and competing against girls, took part in Saturday's 106 CIF State Track and Field Championships in Clovis. Hernandez won the high jump and triple jump and finished in third place in the long jump. CIF policy allows transgender athletes who place at the state championships to receive medals, but they do not display cisgender girls in the final standings. The policy applies specifically to the long jump, high jump, and triple jump, the three events Hernandez competes in.
12: California's new Golden State diaper program facing growing questions not just about cost but about transparency. So far, the state has not released the baby-to-baby contract nor records from the competitive bidding process. And law enforcement agencies across L.A. coordinating efforts to keep the upcoming FIFA World Cup safe. SoFi Stadium will host 8 games. That's the latest. I'm Mark Mayfield.
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14: In Westchester, brush fire extinguished, which means all lanes are open on the 105 West at La Cienega. Give it some time. Traffic still recovering from that closure. Santa Clarita, a couple cars involved in a wreck on the 14 North. Everything on the Newhall Avenue off-ramp

0: in the Irvine area, 5 northbound after Jeffrey. It's a crash blocking the 2 right lanes.
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10: Recent survey conducted by Common Sense Media found 1/3 of teenagers prefer AI companions over humans for serious conversations. There's a term for that: social offloading. And experts we talked to warned that this habit could be stunting emotional growth, leaving an already isolated generation who came of age during the pandemic even less prepared for the messiness of human interaction. Sure, AI can help you polish whatever it is you're looking to say, but that's not very human, right? It's the messiness that makes our interactions with each other so real. It's also what makes them so validating, help us to develop our confidence, our voice, our deep bonds with each other. Psychiatrists we talked to encouraged turning to family or friends when you're struggling to express yourself. They are keen to help. I'm Dr. Sanjay Gupta, helping you live a better life.
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17: I hate you.
16: 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Replay.
18: Well, Randy, it was yet another tough weekend in the city of Dumpy.
19: The city of Oakland is losing yet another business in downtown. A wine bar that only opened 3 years ago is calling it quits because, according to the owner, downtown is a ghost town.
20: It's a lot of crime now.
19: For more, here is KPIX in the Bay.
21: Reputation as a destination for food and culture, a slow downtown Oakland economy means many small businesses are struggling. According to a report from the commercial real estate firm Cushman & Wakefield, about 38% of Oakland's downtown office space sat empty at the beginning of the year.
19: 38%?
18: That's ridiculous.
21: And that's led to hard times for small businesses that rely on office workers and visitors. Dial-In reports on a downtown wine bar that's now going to be closing down.
5: Oakland is known for its amazing food scene and culture. In fact, a travel magazine named Oakland the best food city for the past 2 years.
19: Well, it was a voter-submitted survey, so there may have been some. I'm sure the food scene in Oakland is great, but how you put that up against New Orleans or Santa Fe, I don't understand it.
18: How much you want to bet that the local leaders are blaming all of this on COVID still?
19: Oh, they are.
5: Yeah, downtown still struggles to draw visitors to spend money here. Great wine, amazing hospitality, and even better company. But this is the final chapter for the 3.5-year-old wine bar, Coco Noir.
17: I have to close the doors on July 5th. I cannot sustain anymore.
19: You sure it's not Coco Noir? Like Pinot Noir?
18: I think you're on to something.
5: Coco Noir.
17: I have to close the doors on July 5th. I cannot sustain anymore. Downtown right now, very low foot traffic.
5: Owner and sommelier Alicia Kitt worked long hours and tried innovative ideas to attract customers.
19: The innovative idea was karaoke, huh?
18: Maybe the Dong family is having a celebration over there.
5: But the Oakland native says it's tough when downtown feels like a ghost town.
17: I can only throw so many events. It's dead downtown. We have to get more foot traffic. We have to create more engagement. I had plans. I wanted to do something with the World Cup, meaning like host block parties. I had big plans, but if I'm not able to sustain and get support from my city.
19: It is really sad to see. I saw a graph today, and it's just when you see it and you realize 10 years ago, Oakland had 3 major sports teams.
18: Well, it was also a huge food scene, too, because Oakland, like many places in California and around the nation for that matter, if it's safe and if the government is working, people want to be there. I mean, Oakland is a beautiful city in theory. It's right on the water. The views that you get are of San Francisco and the other side of the bay. That should be some of the most primo real estate in the entire state of California. But if you put Shang Tao and Company in charge of the city, you're going to drive it into the ground.
20: That's right. I like that. That was amazing.
17: Retention. You know, we need retention programs.
5: The Chamber of Commerce says downtown's commercial vacancy rate remains high. Business owners tell me the lack of office workers and visitors means they rely heavily on loyal customers. One owner says downtown is still operating in a pandemic-era economy.
19: Pandemic was a long time ago.
18: But that is the gift that keeps on giving.
5: They're urging the city to invest and host more events to draw people back.
17: The city of Oakland, I feel, is losing a gem. You know, this business is more than wine. It's about community. It's about the jobs.
19: I mean, it was about the wine.
18: Yeah, people show up to a wine bar for the wine. They don't show up to a wine bar to hear what their neighbors think about the insurance commissioner's race.
5: Yeah. At a weekend grand opening event, council member Carol Fife says the city is making progress, but has a lot more work to do, including on public safety.
19: By the way, Carol Fife was one of the defund the police city council people here. So glad to see she's still employed.
5: She says while crime has dropped significantly.
19: Fact check.
18: This is what they all say. Oh, yeah. If you understand the statistics, crime is actually in free fall in Oakland. Oh, yeah. Turn on the local news.
5: She says while crime has dropped significantly, public perception has not caught up.
19: I wonder why.
22: It is not the role of government to subsidize a private business, right? We have our own internal challenges that we're working through with the city of Oakland. I want all businesses to thrive. And at the same time, it's difficult to make sure every single business that goes into becoming an entrepreneur is a successful entrepreneur.
19: Well, the city of Oakland doesn't have to make sure the business is successful, but the city of Oakland should make sure that it is safe to visit the business. Otherwise, people will not. That's on the city. People won't walk around downtown Oakland if it's full of garbage. That's on the city.
18: No, but from the point of view of the city, they don't need to actually make Oakland safe. They need the appearance of safety.
22: What we're doing is partnering with the chamber. We're partnering as the city of Oakland with other organizations like Visit Oakland to bring attention to the businesses.
23: Yes, we have our challenges, but we also have our opportunities. So I'm trying.
19: I, for the life of me, will never understand why you go through all of the hassle of recalling Shang Tao.
0: And we still got our Oakland A's, baby.
19: No, you don't. And replace her with Barbara Lee.
2: Quite frankly.
18: And you know what? You were the first person to point this out. The more I hear her, the more I hear Urkel in her voice.
2: The businesses, yes, we have our challenges, but we also have our opportunities. So I'm trying to get people to understand that we've got to do both, deal with our challenges, but also have a vision and know that the opportunities are vast and great.
19: She just said nothing.
18: She's a former member of the House of Representatives. That's what they do.
19: There were like 30 words there, and none of them meant anything.
5: For Alicia, that opportunity and that dream are nearing an end.
17: I'm just really, really sad.
19: There you go. We lost yet another business in the city of Oakland because no one's going downtown, and I wonder why.
18: And Randy, that wasn't the only thing that happened in Oakland over the weekend.
19: Well, you had First Fridays for the month of May, and after First Fridays concluded, some people got a little violent and someone decided to drive their car on the curb crashing into people.
18: Uh-oh.
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23: Now at 10, a fight breaks out on the streets of Oakland and a car rams into a crowd on the sidewalk.
24: Really sad because we're trying to get...
19: Of course, Noel Gayo's in this story.
18: He is hand-wringing in just about every crime story in Oakland.
24: Really sad because we're trying to get Oakland back to where we can celebrate it, enjoy it.
23: Tonight, seven people are hospitalized. The youngest victim is 15 years old. Good evening on this Saturday. I'm Christina Rendon. Tonight, police are searching for the reckless driver. Oakland police say this happened overnight near 18th Street and Telegraph Avenue. The video here showing the aftermath with the driver crashing into a light pole right outside the Oakland Ice Center. The woman inside took off running. Kate.
19: Oh, boy.
25: I said, hell no, baby boy. Let me get up on out of here.
23: KTVU's Jesse Gary is live in Oakland with the latest in the story. Jesse.
26: Christina, good evening to you. Oakland police detectives saying tonight they are pursuing several leads developed from community tips and evidence collected at the scene. They say an arrest is imminent. The larger problem for the city, convincing residents and outsiders that violence around and near First Friday events is not a reflection of First Friday events.
19: Every First Friday, there's some kind of ruckus that happens afterwards.
18: Like clockwork.
26: Early set.
19: Whoa.
26: Early.
19: Wait, are those people or are those roosters?
18: A case could be made.
26: Early Saturday morning chaos as this car careens to a stop after the driver clips a fence, then a light pole near the Oakland Ice Center. She gets out and runs, leaving damage and seven injured pedestrians in her wake.
27: It makes me really sad. It's really unfortunate that people not only, like, you know...
19: Boy, her insurance rates are going to balloon up.
18: Gee, I wonder why no one wants to go down to downtown Oakland for wine tasting.
27: Destroy people's property and, you know, cause a ruckus like that, but then to see how people interact with each other too.
26: In addition to the crash, several fistfights breaking out in the early morning hours following First Fridays.
19: What a family-friendly fun event.
18: Sounds like it.
28: Now, I've been going to First Friday since I was a kid, and quite honestly, it's like always just been fun. Things happen, you know. I guess it's just awareness, just to, like, you know, try to do better, just, you know, stop the violence a bit.
18: Not stop it, but just stop it a bit.
19: Just a tad.
26: The monthly street festival and cultural event takes place for 4.5 hours from 22nd to 27th Streets along Telegraph Avenue. But some attendees linger later into the night, which could have led to the violence. In a statement, the First Friday's event team says in part, the incident occurred outside of both our permitted event footprint and our hours of operation.
19: It was just near First Friday, so don't blame First Fridays.
18: I love the fact that they just immediately go into CYA mode.
19: Yep.
26: This month's event was a positive and well-attended celebration of Oakland's 174th birthday.
24: I was there at the event, you know, trying to encourage people, promoting it. It was a beautiful event.
26: Fifth District Councilman Noel Gallo says this city has a long history.
19: Does he wear the hazard jacket when he goes to First Fridays? Because that's usually his move.
18: Well, he needs a helmet more than that.
26: Fifth District Councilman Noel Gallo says this city has a long history struggling to keep positive events such as First Fridays in the spotlight when violence erupts.
24: We're trying to get Oakland back to where we can celebrate it, enjoy it. So we need to continue the First Fridays.
26: The next event is scheduled June 5th. Some residents say they'll pass on attending.
27: Probably not after seeing that.
18: Yeah, I need to be out at First Friday like I need a Chrysler to the abdomen.
16: If it ain't broke, don't fix it.
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4: Plenty of activity tonight. We're going to start off in Castaic on the 5 North before Upper Crossover. It's stalled car in the right lane. If you're traveling through Irvine, 5 North after Jeffrey Road, two cars involved in a crash where the two right lanes are off limits. And in a Buena Park area, 5 and northbound before Auto Center Drive, we've got debris. It looks like a chair in that left lane.
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18: All right, it's time to reopen the California crime blotter.
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2: It's Wild Wild West out here.
16: It's the California Crime Blotter with John
2: and Randy.
18: And Randy, this edition takes us to Santa Rosa,
3: where they busted a serial tire slasher. Guess he doesn't like rubber. For more, here is Cron 4.
5: All right, Lawrence, thanks a lot. A suspected serial tire slasher off the streets tonight in the North Bay. Santa Rosa police say at least 50 cars were targeted in a string of overnight vandalism.
3: There's no chance he has connections to a tire shop, is there?
18: What does this guy have against rubber? Because it seems to me like he hates it more than Elon Musk.
5: Ground Force Sarah Stinson brings us the details on how police tracked him down so quickly and why they think there could be more victims.
14: You can still see some of the cars with their tires slashed here on 3rd Street. Police say many of the dozens of cars targeted were in the parking lot across the street at the Marriott Hotel. People who own businesses in the area say this has never happened.
15: A string of vandalism left dozens of Santa Rosa drivers waking up to slashed tires on Monday morning. Police say it happened during the pre-dawn hours in the historic Railroad Square district.
17: We haven't seen anything like that. Maybe a car window, broken at night, maybe.
3: Yeah, this is not a high crime corridor. This is Sonoma County.
18: Imagine calling AAA. Yeah, I'm going to need you guys to come down here. I have a flat. All right, we can put the donut on whichever tire it was that blew out. No, I only have one donut. I have four flats.
17: Maybe once every couple of years, but that's about it. But this is really unusual.
15: Mike Monahue, the president of the Railroad Square Association, says he was shocked when he saw the aftermath.
17: Well, we saw some tow trucks tow some of the cars away on one of the buildings.
3: Do we have any evidence that this guy's connected to a towing company?
18: Those are the shadiest companies on planet Earth. It's them and the trash collectors.
17: On one of the buildings our family owns, we have cameras.
3: If business is slow, you just take out a knife and you'll get a whole bunch of new customers.
18: Business is good.
17: On one of the buildings our family owns, we have cameras. Mm-hmm. And we looked at the cameras, we didn't see anything.
15: Police say surveillance video helped them zero in on a suspect, a man wearing dark clothing and carrying a bright red bag. While officers were investigating, they got a call about a man matching that description, allegedly popping tires with a knife inside their parking garage. This actively happening in a gated neighborhood off Sebastopol Road.
19: Officers rushed over to that house and they were able to detain the suspect.
3: We're so used to doing Southern California stories or Oakland stories. There's just something interesting about, an arrest was made. Just not used to that with all the L.A. stories we do. In Sonoma County, you go slash in a tire, they're going to find you.
18: That is true. Whenever you hear about an arrest being made, it kind of turns into a man bites dog story.
19: Officers rushed over to that house and they were able to detain the suspect right there. After further investigation, they determined he was the one responsible for the spree of tire slashings throughout downtown. And he was wearing this.
3: What was the giveaway? Was it the knife?
18: They call that incriminating evidence.
19: And he was wearing the same clothing, carrying the same bag. And upon further inspection, he had several knives and some drug paraphernalia with him as well.
3: Oh, you don't say.
18: What do you know? The guy's entire life is a mess.
15: Investigators believe the man is also responsible for a broken window at a business over the weekend on Jennings Avenue. 32-year-old Keith Johnson, who police described as a transient from Santa Rosa.
3: As soon as they get arrested, they're no longer our unhoused neighbors. They're transients.
18: What do they have to do to go back to being a bum?
14: 32-year-old Keith Johnson, who police described as a transient from Santa Rosa, is now facing multiple charges, including felony vandalism and burglary. Investigators say a total of 50 cars were damaged, but there could be more.
3: That's like 200 tires. See, I can do math.
18: It's going to be a good quarter for Goodyear.
19: Tried to find every possible victim, whether it was reported or not, but it's possible we didn't get everybody. So if any one of our residents or visitors discovers that their tires were slashed, just call our non-emergency number.
3: And don't take advantage of this. Don't, because you've got bald tires that you've been too cheap to replace, go and slash your own tires and blame it on this guy. That's not cool.
18: Imagine doing that. You have these bald-ass tires on your car. You go out, you slash all four of them. You call the cops. You go, look what some psycho did.
19: Just call our non-emergency number at 707-528-5222.
14: If you believe you are a victim in this string of vandalisms, or if you have video that's relevant to the investigation, you're asked to contact Santa Rosa Police. I'm Sarah Stinson reporting on 4 News.
3: There you go. 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
27: A young Democrat is taking aim at California, and he has deep pockets. Jason Campidonia explains.
28: David Hogue is dumping millions into primaries across the country to fight against what he calls asleep-at-the-wheel Democrats. Hogue's group, Leaders We Deserve, has spent hundreds of thousands of dollars in California fighting the good fight in pivotal congressional races. Despite the Democrats' redistricting effort known as Prop 50 moving forward, California House seats have become extremely important to the Democrats as Republican redistricting efforts have unfolded in several other states.
27: The Mexican AG's office says a tunnel has been found stretching from Tijuana to near Ota Hurricane Mesa in San Diego. They say the tunnel was equipped with lighting, ventilation, and an electronic sliding mechanism in the floor for rapid transport of product. And California is suing the DNA company 23andMe, accusing it of failing to protect consumer data. That's the latest. I'm Mark Mayfield.
0: Heads up in Alhambra, possible debris causing flats on the 10 West near Atlantic. Looks like at least one vehicle broken down in the left lane. Sepulveda Pass, 405 North before Getty Center, disabled vehicle in the center lane. Buena Park area, 5 and northbound right before Auto Center Drive. Looks like furniture in the left lane, chair, table, possibly in lanes.
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0: Now, it's Red Eye Radio. Gary McNamara and Eric Harley talk about everything from politics to social issues and news of the day. Whether you're up late or you're just starting your day, welcome to the show from the Relief Factor Studios. This is Red Eye Radio.
1: All across America, we are Red Eye Radio. He is Eric Harley, and I'm Gary McNamara. Good morning.
2: Good morning, people.
1: Thank you for being here.
3: Thank you.
1: How's everybody? Hanging in there?
2: I'm doing well. How are you, Gary?
1: I can't complain.
2: Actually, you do it for a living.
1: Yeah, that's a great point.
2: Yeah. So,
1: well, you want to know one of the audio? I mean, there were so many stories yesterday.
2: Yeah.
1: You want to get to the audio cut that really defines everything with Plantner right now in Maine?
2: Yes, I do.
1: This is, let me make sure I got her name right. This is Elise Jordan. Who's on MSNBC. Okay. Mm-hmm. So this is MSNBC yesterday. Excuse me.
2: MS Now. It should be, you know what? It should be MS for the time being, because the way cable news ratings are going, you know, it might not be long.
1: So here we go. You ready? Now, right. If this is on MS Now,
2: yeah,
1: you're in trouble.
2: Yeah.
1: And here we go.
4: The problem is his judgment, which he clearly has been lacking in as an adult. It's one thing to have foolish, youthful indiscretions, but I'm sorry, you cannot get past. It is not a Nazi-style tattoo. It is the tattoo of concentration camp guards. It is the very worst tattoo you can get if you are getting anything Nazi, and that's a pretty high bar there. So this has been a slow motion train wreck ever since that tattoo and knowledge of it hit the world. And it's only going to get worse. These texts, there are multiple women. Are all those women going to keep their mouths shut from now until election day? What do you think, Lauren?
2: You sure that wasn't Fox News? That sounded very Fox Newsy.
1: It wasn't Newsmax. It wasn't OAN. It wasn't. It was
2: What's going on over there at MS Now? What's in the water? Because that sounded sane.
1: I know.
2: That sounded like a clear picture of everything that's going on with Plantner, because it is where she started, about judgment. I mean, that's what that's what you look at. A person's judgment as an adult. She phrased it perfectly. Alan, call over at MS Now and see if everybody's okay.
1: Make that call before you call the 60 Minutes crew to find out how they're doing.
2: Well, yeah, enjoy your bagel. Huh? Get to that here in a bit.
1: Well, we had to start out with this because, you know, yesterday the excuses were coming in, and we played one liberal analyst who said, it's not a Nazi tattoo. And the Republican consultant responded, all right, I guess we'll get into a discussion of how Nazi a Nazi tattoo is.
2: How Nazi the tattoo is.
1: And the point that they were, think about this, the point they were trying to make is it's not a Nazi tattoo.
2: Yeah.
1: It's a concentration camp tattoo.
2: What's that? That's so much better.
1: What's
2: so much better.
1: What's the difference? What's the point you're trying to make?
2: About? My God.
1: Did you workshop this? Were there a bunch of liberals sitting around the table? And you said, hey, I got an idea. Let's go with the fact that it's not a Nazi tattoo because it's not technically the Nazi party tattoo. It's a concentration. It's a Nazi concentration camp tattoo, which is not the Nazi party tattoo. And everybody in favor of going that it's not a Nazi tattoo? Who's in favor? Everybody raises their hand.
2: You know
1: who's against? Nobody raises their hand.
2: You know where these liberal activists in the newsroom learn to debate like that, argue like that? Fauci. That sounds like a Fauci-esque kind of, you know, well, we didn't do this, we didn't do that. Well, it doesn't matter what you call it. Did you enhance the virus? That's not a Nazi tattoo. It's more of a concentration camp tattoo. That sounds like exactly like something that would come out of Fauci's mouth.
1: Oh, it's a Nazi concentration camp? Oh, well, then fine.
2: Oh.
1: What are you people going crazy? Oh. It's not technically it's not a Nazi party tattoo.
2: Yeah. Wow.
1: You know, the funny thing is I saw this yesterday. I don't know whether, again, you'll see something on the internet. I'm like, I'm assuming this sounds like something he would say, but there was a quote from Thomas Sowell.
2: Yeah. Okay.
1: And it is, and it doesn't, whether it's from him or not, somebody may call, well, that's not him. It's his, you know, his site that said it. I really don't care. It's the quote.
2: Yeah, right.
1: Quote, the problem isn't that Johnny can't read. The problem isn't even that Johnny can't think. The problem is that Johnny doesn't know what thinking is. He confuses thinking with feeling. You know, and we've always talked about, you know, that, you know, about critical thinkers being able to connect the dots.
2: Yeah.
1: The point being made there is no thinking going on. It's emotional instinct of rage that comes out. Because if you're thinking, it's like when, jeez, in the last century, I became a radio talk show host and didn't want to do it.
2: And just over a century ago, yeah.
1: And I was and I was absolutely paranoid about making a fool of myself.
2: Yeah, right.
1: That I better know what I'm talking about. Otherwise, I couldn't imagine my family and friends listening and making a horrible mistake and somebody saying, you're an idiot. You don't even know what you're talking about. And again, back then, even in my early 30s, most people don't. You don't articulate. There are some, you know, get into the media. I mean, now we've got 18, 19, 20-year-olds, whatever. A lot of times I don't believe that their opinions are fully formed. But it takes a while to learn all the topics and study all the topics that exist, you know, out there. And so, and even today, you know, one of the things that taught me early on is don't be afraid to say, I don't know.
2: Yeah.
1: And we've said it on the air. I don't know. I don't have the information yet. It's one of the reasons when a crime is committed, you know, we may say, okay, it could be this, it could be that, it could be this, it could be that, but we don't take an absolute opinion on it because we don't have the facts in front of us. And if you don't have the facts and evidence in front of you, we believe it's better to shut up.
2: Right.
1: But when you hear the left, I think it's such a great quote because it's not thinking. It's emotional rage instinct.
2: Mm-hmm. This is why we say it's like arguing with children.
1: Yeah.
2: But the problem is children are arguing to keep themselves out of trouble. But if you're actually having a conversation and they're not trying to defend themselves, they show that they have critical thinking skills. They demonstrate it all the time. Anybody who's ever been around a child knows, you know, they're always asking, well, why? Well, how does that work? Well, why? Well, they're learning. They're curious. These people are activists. They don't care to learn. And I really believe many of them just don't know. They absolutely don't know what they're talking about.
1: I think part of thinking, just thinking in general, is what are the consequences? Right?
2: Yeah.
1: What are the consequences of anything that I do? You know, it's like all this endorsement of Plattner, knowing that he had the Nazi tattoo, the excuses come out. Are you actually thinking?
2: Right. Right. Are you walking it all the way through?
1: Right.
2: Are you, because, you know, if you want to dive in head first, you can. It's not a good idea. You're going to have to, in the arena of public ideas, and let's face it, these aren't journalists. We've been saying it for years. They're activists. And as an activist, don't you want to be right? When you're an activist, don't you want to have the argument that nobody can defeat? If you're an activist, what is the point? The point is to bring about change. Change something that is wrong. Right the wrongs. But how can you do that if you don't know what the hell you're talking about? If you don't know, I mean, it's like, all right, we can compare it to the private sector. In any business, product knowledge is number one if you're going to be good at a job. Whether it's in sales or whatever it is, management, doesn't matter what it is. Product knowledge is number one. You got to know everything. You've got to know enough, certainly, to talk about it. You don't have to be the genius in the family, but you better know enough to get the job done. They don't care to learn enough to have any kind of debate. Well, it's not a Nazi tattoo. It's a concentration camp tattoo.
1: Right. So the question is, forget about critical thinking. Well, they're thinking in some way. Are they?
2: I don't know. In order to use that argument, you've got to know you're going to get stomped. You got to know that big boot is coming down right on top of your head.
1: Because to ignore that saying, okay, I can read. I'm not saying they can't read, and there isn't some kind of processing, but the processing isn't, if you think of it, even Neanderthal man had thinking skills in order to survive.
2: Yes.
1: And we're talking basic, basic things here. Everybody knew it was a concentration camp. They know it now. Everyone knows what it is.
2: Right.
1: So I don't know whether it's when I read that Thomas Sowell thing, I was like, we've always said people think, but they don't critically think. And I'm like, well, maybe they don't think. Maybe he's got a point. Maybe it's just pure emotion with no critical thinking, with no thinking skills, actually. And I guess the debate would be what's thinking and critical thinking. I've always thought thinking in general was critical thinking to begin with. But does the emotion just dominate? And I'll use this as an example, which I've told the story before. This goes back a couple of months ago when I was back in New York and I met a couple. And they asked me what I did and we started talking about things. And the one gentleman, and very nice couple, by the way, very nice couple.
2: Mm-hmm.
1: And we were talking about something. He goes, well, the thing is, conservatives believe that they're the ones that are patriotic, yet they're breaking the flag law, and they wear flags all the time as clothing.
2: They sound very nice.
1: And I'm like, what? It was a nice guy. I mean, he was saying it out of passion.
2: Yeah,
1: like he,
2: yeah.
1: Like this, like he had an argument. He had a point.
2: Yeah. Yeah.
1: And,
2: right.
1: And I said, right. I don't know of, there may be somebody. I said, when I think of the last person who you might be able to make that argument with, it might be Jim Craig when the USA, won against the Russians, but he wasn't wearing it as clothing. He was draping the flag over himself. It wasn't a piece of clothing.
2: Right.
1: Well, no, they wear it all the time. You see stars and stripes. I go, that's not what the flag code says. And it's not a law. It's a flag code. It's a code of respect.
2: Right.
1: You don't go to jail for not following the flag code.
2: Right.
1: Otherwise, coming in to work anytime around Memorial Day or whatever, you see a ton of people with their flags out and no spotlight on it at night.
2: Right.
1: It's not against, it's a suggestion. Well, they say they're patriotic, but they're not wearing the flag. The flag has to be an official flag. A flag is not stars and stripes on a shirt. A flag, decal, whatever, mm-hmm. on your shirt. That's
2: or a uniform.
1: That's not considered a flag. A flag is when you take, that 3x5 flag and you put it out, or mm-hmm. a smaller flag or whatever, and you put that into clothing.
2: Now, of course, on the uniform, it is more than just code. It is, of course,
1: a military code. Right, right. So,
2: dress code.
1: You can make the case that's law. I said, flag code. What does it actually mean? Mm-hmm. Can you wear stars and stripes? And I showed it to him. He goes, I don't believe anything that I read. That was his argument. I don't believe anything that I read. Well, of course you do. You've been expressing opinions to me. You believe something.
2: Then are you just repeating what other people say and not reading?
1: Show me your evidence to back your opinion.
2: No, because...
1: Well, I don't have it right now. You've got your smartphone. Well, you can find it.
2: No, you just hit on something because you told the story before, but
1: yeah.
2: To open it up even further, many, many of them on the left only repeat what they've heard.
1: Yeah.
2: They'll talk about Charlottesville all day long and not know the truth. Yeah. Michael Rappaport, at least he admitted, and it was very late in the game. It was what, March of 24, when he said, before he found out the truth, he looked it up and read the entire quote and said, Democrats have been lying. And then he read about all this other stuff they were lying about and everything else. You know, at least he got around to it. But they sit and repeat things they can read, going back to your earlier point. They can read, but they don't.
1: Well, what I see is incredible rage based on ignorance and no curiosity when challenged at all to think, or when that first impression hits them, somebody throws something at them, they don't say, oh, I wonder if that's true or not.
2: Mm-hmm.
1: They just believe it. And when someone says, well, how do you know? Well, how do you know? Well, I know because of this, this, and this. Well, I don't believe anything that I read or anything that you read. Well, then how do you come to your opinion?
2: Right.
1: And they just stare at you
2: right.
1: and move on to the next topic. There's
2: yep.
1: no curiosity
2: yep. nope.
1: at all. And to me, that's where I sit there and think, well, maybe that's the whole no thinking part. If there's no curiosity at all to find out what the actual truth is, how much thinking is actually involved?
2: Right. No, it's a great point.
1: We are Red Eye Radio.
2: Brought to you by Hotshot Secret.
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0: the expectation and the norm is to win, and that is what we will be able to do here. 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
5: Eating a healthy diet is not only good for you physically, it can also keep your brain sharp as you age. According to a new study out of China, people who most closely followed the MIND diet slowed aging in key structures inside their brains by more than 2 years. The MIND diet is a combination of the Mediterranean diet, which we talk a lot about, and the DASH diet, which stands for Dietary Approaches to Stop Hypertension. All three of these diets are similar, but the MIND diet puts more of an emphasis on berries, beans, leafy green vegetables, fish, poultry, whole grains, olive oil, and nuts. You're not going to eat foods with a lot of saturated fat. We're talking cheese, butter, red meat, or anything fried. You really don't have to eat like this 100% of the time. That's the key. Just do the best that you can. I'm Dr. Sanjay Gupta, helping you live a better life.
6: Yo.

0: We are Red Eye Radio. He's Eric Carney, and I'm Gary McNamara. Let's just play it one more time because this is from MS Now. All right, one more time,
1: okay.
0: And then we'll move on because it's so precious because the left was going back to it seemed like they had nothing left on Plattner, so they were going back to the last couple of days, and we brought you some examples. Well, it's really not a Nazi tattoo. So this is on MS Now. All right. Here we go. This is the liberal station.
1: Uh-huh.
2: The problem is his judgment, which he clearly has been lacking in as an adult. It's one thing to have foolish, youthful indiscretions, but I'm sorry, you cannot get past. It is not a Nazi-style tattoo. It is the tattoo of concentration camp guards. It is the very worst tattoo you can get if you are getting anything Nazi, and that's a pretty high bar there. So this has been a slow-motion train wreck ever since that tattoo and knowledge of it hit the world, and it's only going to get worse. These texts, there are multiple women. Are all those women going to keep their mouths shut from...
0: There you go.
1: Yeah, there you have it. Making all these solid points on MS Now.
0: So the liberals are saying it's worse than a Nazi tattoo.
1: Yeah.

0: 790.
1: KABC. An expanded warning about grapevines sold by Costco that may contain a dangerously destructive bug. Here's Jason Nathanson.
2: More counties need to be on the lookout for plants that might harbor glassy-winged sharpshooters. That according to the California Department of Food and Agriculture. The plants were sold to Costco by a nursery in Fresno. Santa Cruz, Santa Clara, Shasta, Mendocino, and more counties are now on the watch list, which already included Napa, Sacramento, Marin, and others in Northern California. The bugs have the potential to decimate California's grapevines.
1: The search for a missing hiker west of Lake Tahoe is expanding. 6-year-old Jason Cochran

0: that's been missing since Memorial Day, last seen setting out to hike the Desolation Wilderness. And California's primary election is tomorrow. All polls are open from 7 a.m. until 8 p.m. on Election Day. Arrive before the polls close to vote. If you are in line when the polls close, you still get to vote. That's the latest. I'm Mark Mayfield.
1: In Montecito Heights, on the southbound side of the 110 Pasadena Freeway, right before Avenue 43, you got a conked-out vehicle that's blocking the right lane. And in Agoura Hills on the 101 southbound before Cannon Road, still working on this solo crash that's taken up the center divider, working on getting some tow trucks in there. And in Gardena on the 110 Harbor Freeway on the northbound side before the 91, got an accident over to the right shoulder.
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2: And thank you.
1: I tell it to people all the time. I got a friend of mine.
2: Yeah.
1: Who was saying, he said, about a week ago, he just said, I can't stand anything that's on during the day.
2: Yeah, right. We're on during the day.
1: And I went, well, we're on during the day. Yeah. Here's the app. Right. And he said, I wish I could listen to you at night. And I've known this person for a significant period of time. And I'm like, we've got an app. We podcast.
2: That's right.
1: All day after the show is over.
2: Look.
1: And it stays on forever. I go, oh, really? I've told you 50 times.
2: Look, you know, over the years, we've heard so many excuses from listeners as to why they can't stay up late.
1: Yes.
2: You know, they have, and they're lame. Lame excuses like, I have to sleep.
1: Work.
2: I have to work.
1: Family.
2: You know, have to make a living. Family.
1: Health.
2: You know, health. All these lame excuses. So we said, you know what? Fine. We'll just put it on an app, and you can listen whenever you want. We would prefer you listen on one of our great radio stations. Mm-hmm. You and I are very proud. We're radio guys to the core.
1: Yeah.
2: And, you know, we're not familiar with this new technology. caveman talk show host. No, we love it that now, if, you know, for whatever reason, you can't listen to one of our great radio stations, that you can listen anytime. And it's right there on your telephone. And I said telephone. No one calls it a phone. Does anyone even call it a phone anymore? It's my cell.
1: Only if you have smart in front of it.
2: Well, see, everybody, you know, back in the day when they first started saying my cell, and I'm thinking, man, so many people have been in prison. I didn't realize how many people had been in prison. I thought it was just me. But, yeah, you can get it right there and carry it with you and get you some cool earbuds, you know, and listen to it anytime you want. In fact, listen two or three times a day. For those listening live right now on the radio, on one of our many great radio stations, you can't make any excuses either. You should also have the app and listen again. Listen later during the day just to let it soak in. That's all we ask. Twice a day.
1: Right. Become, yeah. You know, it's where you get our analysis on the world so you can be depressed twice in
2: That's
1: a
2: right.
1: day,
2: yeah.
1: Not just once.
2: Yeah, we're doomed. It's 24/7. We're doomed.
1: All right, one more. I got to move on, but I mean, the Plattner thing. By the way, I saw one, this was on X, and it was somebody national saying, you don't even live in Maine. Why do you care what's going on? That's the new one.
2: Yeah.
1: I saw that yesterday. Right, like, okay, right. They're evolving to what? You don't even live in Maine. Unless you live in Maine, it really doesn't matter to you. Why do you care what's going on in Maine? It's like, did you think?
2: Yeah.
1: It's the Senate. It's control of the Senate.
2: They make law.
1: Right. Do you even think a little bit? But I had to play this one because this was an interview on NPR.
2: Yeah.
1: And it was just the question. It was the question that got me from the host. But this is Plattner on NPR. Here we go.
3: The Democrats have trouble connecting with male voters. Describe the masculinity that you represent.
4: I think it's just a healthy form of it, which is, yeah, look, I mean, I lift weights. I shoot guns. My background is obviously in the military. I work outside. Most of my hobbies are things that people tend to associate with, like, manly stuff, I guess. The exact same time I go to therapy. I have a very open sort of dialogue and emotional relationship with my wife.
1: He said open with his wife. I thought he was going to go open.
2: Yeah. Open marriage. With your wife? Yeah.
1: Well, you know something? Just because you're a Nazi does not mean you're masculine. Examples.
2: Yeah.
1: Schultz and Klink.
2: Hogan.
1: Since Hey, what the hell? Since they live in a make-believe world, why can't I?
5: Don't you know? Clink and Schultz aren't real, Gary.
2: Really? They weren't real Nazis. Well, are you making the case that Blattner is?
1: Well, remember, remember, the one of the first justifications was he's an angry Nazi.
2: Yeah, he was angry.
1: So maybe anger is more testosterone.
2: Ah.
1: And so that justifies the Nazi tattoo because you're angry. And so contemplating Nazi thoughts when you're angry for Democrats is acceptable, but not if you're happy, apparently. Because I haven't heard anybody say, look, you know, you really, all the time, you seem like you're miserable. Can't you be a happy Nazi? Look, you know, and if you don't want to say, well, he's evolved from a Nazi, he's a communist. Well, Elaine on Seinfeld told her communist boyfriend, you know, can't you wear brighter clothes? Can't you be more optimistic?
2: Right.
1: Can't you be happy?
2: Yeah.
1: When she dated the communist, remember when she dated the communist?
2: I remember, yeah.
1: And boy, boy, Seinfeld ahead of its time because Kramer was falling right into wanting to listen to all the Nazi stuff.
2: Right.
1: And thank goodness for Mickey.
2: Mickey didn't have it. It wanted nothing to do with it.
1: Mickey said, you know, take that commie crap to the streets.
2: That's right.
1: I can't believe I remember these lines. No, it's like I didn't like study the show before we did this show to get the line right.
2: Somebody, you know how they'll do a course, you know, sometimes on what something in pop culture at universities. Seinfeld, you could actually relate to so many things. We do it all the time. I mean, you could take it and take it apart. The show about nothing was also the show about everything. Because it at some point it all goes back to, at least on our show, it all goes back to Seinfeld. You know, this idea, you know, I'm a macho guy, I shoot guns, but I also go to therapy and I talk to my wife. I actually listen when she talks. I don't just pretend to listen, I listen. And here's the things she says to me the other day, blah blah blah blah blah blah blah blah blah blah. Blah, blah, blah, blah, blah, blah, blah, blah, blah. And then she started crying, and that's when I left the room.
1: Oh, man.
2: I mean, what the hell was he trying to do there? You know what it reminded me of? Tim Walz all over again.
1: Yes.
2: It did.
1: Yes.
2: With a deeper voice.
1: Yes.
2: Yeah.
1: I'm so glad you said that because I thought the same thing when I saw that.
2: Well, and
1: yesterday I went, what? Is he doing Tim Walz here?
2: Well, he's, you know, next thing he's, you know, the other day I was out in the garage looking under the hood of my football, and then I went inside and watched a pickup game on TV. What? I think it's the opposite. Tim, I think and look, you know, Blattner, you know, that's part of my military background and everything else. Let's get back to the Nazi thing. And you brought up your wife. Well, so what does she think about you and all these allegations about sexting and anything else? Is there anything else we're going to learn between now? This is what I'd be asking every time.
1: Well, the rumors are out there.
2: Yeah. Is there anything else?
1: I won't repeat because we don't repeat rumors. If it's a specific allegation that comes out from a news source, we will report it, but there's...
2: And we'll report that it's from that news source and that they sourced it. And because you and I don't... And I don't care who it is. I don't care if it's Fox News, Newsmax, or CNN, or MSN. I don't care who... MS Long Ago. I don't care who it is. If a source... I always love this one. A source familiar with the situation. Well, I'm familiar with the situation.
1: Yeah, that can mean anything.
2: But,
1: yeah.
2: So we were very careful about that because I have no idea. But MS Now, the audio cut has to be the audio cut of the day because we played it twice in the first hour. So it's makes a solid point of who knows what could happen. This is what the Democrats have to be worried about right now. Now, this happened with Hegseth, with the nomination of Hegseth. And we said, well, hold on a second. Susie Wiles was reportedly livid that he had not come forth with you know, some things that came to the surface. And then the question, the rumor also included this idea that Susie Wiles, Trump's chief of staff, now said basically there better not be anything else. You better be telling us everything. And this is what the Democrats are doing with Plattner, because it is a big deal and it falls on the party. You know, the person, anybody who's saying, well, you're not from Maine, doesn't even know how the Senate works, doesn't know. It would be one thing if he were running for the state Senate. But no, that's not it. The problem is, and I've said this for a long time, whatever you do, whatever baggage you bring it for the whole party. It's not just about the people in your state that are going to vote for you or not. It's about your entire party and what they're willing to include or exclude, who they're willing to sever ties with or make excuses for. That's what it comes down to. And so whatever baggage you bring, everybody carries it. Everybody carries it. And your party pays the price or not.
1: I think, I know just for myself, I don't know anybody else. I'm not going to speak for anybody else, but I know for me, just here in the first 2 days of the week, I shake my head. One of the things that has amazed me really since 2018, and if you've been a long time listener to the show, you probably remember after the 2018, I said, you know, Democrats are going to have to change. Yeah. They cannot continue to go down this road. And to be where we are now, especially the last few days after this weekend, and Democrats justifying a commie Nazi predator app, sexting victim is how, you know, they wish to refer to him as. They haven't used the word victim, but that's how they're trying to portray him. You know, initially, remember, he's a victim of the whistleblower.
2: Oh, yeah.
1: You know, the whistleblower in the campaign. You know, how dare this private... It's just, it's amazing to watch this go on, because you cannot sink further. As I said yesterday, you can't... There's never been any evidence Trump is a Nazi.
2: Right.
1: You know, and you've just blown it forever
2: with
1: the endorsement by so many Democrats of a guy who had a concentration camp tattoo. And he knew what it was.
2: He knew what it was.
1: And has said, well, I'm a communist. And again, as we have said, if you're anyone with a critical, you know, any type of critical thinking skills, you're like, so you're debating whether you're Hitler or Stalin.
2: Yeah, right.
1: You're a communist now.
2: Right.
1: So you're not no longer Hitler, you're Stalin.
2: Yeah.
1: I mean, what, it's just, it's the most bizarre. And even that right there, you know what I was sitting there thinking? Because as you said, it sounds like Tim Walz with a deeper voice.
2: Yeah.
1: And you know, I'm a deeper voice and, you know, I'm doing these manly things. But then again, Walz was the, what, assistant football coach or something?
2: Something like that.
1: But remember, he was a permission structure. You know where I'm going.
2: Yeah.
1: Plattner. Who's he the permission structure for?
2: Right. Exactly. just
1: you know,
2: unreal.
1: We need somebody like this because he's a permission structure for what?
2: Yeah. Right.
1: And I just it shows you, even though it's just one Senate race in a relatively small state, it can affect the direction of where the country goes. But I think what's also incredibly fascinating is what the Democratic Party is attempting to sell here.
2: Yeah.
1: Especially the hypocrisy of how, without any evidence, Trump was a Nazi, or making up stuff as they did in Charlottesville.
2: Right.
1: Not using his entire, quote, line about it.
2: Working with the Russians and the Russian hoax.
1: The Russian hoax.
2: I mean,
1: None of it was true. In fact, we know it was the Hillary campaign that set it up. And then just seeming to ignore this.
2: Yeah. And making excuses for it.
1: Amazing. We are Red Eye Radio.
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0: Beer Runner Radio. He's Eric Carlin. I'm Gary McNamara. Oh, there's a new syndrome out there.
1: Yeah?
0: Just have it right here. Axios. Democrats hit by last minute Plattner anxiety. So Plattner anxiety.
1: Yeah. It's not last minute, by the way.
0: Is a new condition.
1: Yeah. It's called vetting. It's called vetting. And it's been around for a long, long time. It's been around for a long, long time. And look, you know, you make excuses, but you've got to listen to yourself. Listen to what you're saying out loud while making the excuses. They sound stupid. They sound horrible.
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11: California's primary is tomorrow, and there are some rules. Tammy Trujillo has details.
12: All polls will be open from 7 a.m. to 8 p.m. You want to arrive before the polls close to vote. Only one person per booth unless you need some help. Service animals are allowed. No campaigning is allowed within 100 feet of a polling place. This includes wearing clothing or bringing signs supporting a candidate or an issue. Ballot selfies are allowed unless they bother others or threaten their privacy. Most voters don't need to show ID at the polls, although some first-time voters may need to.
11: If the leading Republican in California's governor's race wins, he's investigating Gavin Newsom for fraud. Steve Hilton says his first act as governor will be to issue an executive order to create the California Taxpayer Fraud Strike Force. And the U.S. Border Patrol has seized 122 pounds of cocaine in Orange County. It happened Sunday during a traffic stop on the 5. That's the latest. I'm Mark Mayfield.
13: In Thousand Oaks on the 101 southbound before Lindero Canyon, still working on this disabled vehicle that is over to the right shoulder. In South L.A. on the 105 eastbound at the 110, looks like a brush fire broke out over to the right shoulder. Fire crews are on the scene. And in Hawaiian Gardens on the 605 northbound after Carson, this overturned vehicle is still causing some problems. It got traffic backed up from Spring Street.
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19: A common sense Republican running for Congress in a seat once held by Adam Schiff?
20: Yes. Hi, I'm Scott Allen Myers. 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

0: Now, it's Red Eye Radio. Gary McNamara and Eric Harley talk about everything from politics to social issues and news of the day. Whether you're up late or you're just starting your day, welcome to the show. From the Relief Factor Studios, this is Red Eye Radio.
1: All across America, we are Red Eye Radio. He is Eric Harley and I'm Gary McNamara. Welcome and good morning. Thanks so much for being here.
2: Thank you.
1: Okay, just a couple more audio cuts that I found here at the top of the
2: hour. Okay, all fine.
1: Right, all right, I just, but it's, it just keeps piling on and piling on and piling on. You know, we talked about the app that's called, that the National Center for Sexual Exploitation calls it a predator's paradise.
2: Yeah.
1: Okay. Here's Lisa Marie Booth on Fox News talking about it yesterday about Graham Plattner in Maine. Because reports are he's still got his account open. And here's what she said about it yesterday. Here we go.
3: I also want to point out that it's even more disturbing than that. He was apparently on this app called Kik. And 60% of Kik's 15 million monthly active subscribers between the ages of 13 and 24 years old. The National Center on Sexual Exploitation has labeled it a predator's paradise. So I do have questions about why you would be on a site like that. So you've got that. You've got the Nazi chest tattoo. You've got the sexting scandal with other women. He's made racist remarks. He made the remark about that the, you know, the veteran should have been killed. Right? It's on and on. And we're not even in a general election.
1: Here, I'm just like, we're not even in a general election. All right. Sunny from The View. Now, to make her point, she has to lie.
2: Okay.
1: But she goes after Plattner, but in order to make her point that he's Dr. Evil, no, she didn't say it, I'm saying it. It's that you have a worse Dr. Evil.
2: Yeah.
1: And we also, and this, the Dr. Evil in power is worse because there's no checks and balances.
2: Okay.
1: Which is where, that's the lie.
2: Yeah.
1: That's the lie that she uses to justify that she'll still vote for Plattner. Here we go.
4: He's also made racist remarks about against African Americans. So he's a cheater. He's an anti-Semite because the fact that he had that tattoo for 20 years and didn't know what it was is a lie.
1: Okay. Yeah. Oh, that's right. Okay. That is a lie. From he did know what it was. Okay.
4: Good. So he's a liar, a racist, an anti-Semite.
5: Homophobe.
4: He's a homophobe. Yeah. So he's all the things. And character does matter. But we have someone that has almost unbridled power in the White House at this point. There are no checks and balances. And the only way that we can maybe bring a bit of our democracy back is by having a Congress that functions and that has the checks and balances. And
1: checks and balances are there. Just like they are for every president.
2: Yeah, explain, of course. She never will. You can't explain a lie.
1: Yeah.
2: Because there is no foundation for it. It's a lie. It's made up. It's right. From nothing.
1: Yeah.
2: There are checks and balances.
1: We've seen them already.
2: Well, let's say tariffs.
1: Yeah.
2: Supreme Court. A number of things that.
1: On immigration.
2: That Trump. Yeah. That. Because this goes back to the whole no kings thing.
1: Right.
2: And, you know, unchecked. That's wrong.
1: No checks and balances. That's wrong. That's a lie. I always find it interesting when somebody sits there and calls somebody a liar and then
2: their
1: conclusion is based on a lie.
2: I know. And she's clearly lying. I was talking to Steven Tyler the other day. I was like, there's so many liars out there. This is what she has to do. But we need the checks and balances. So what are you saying? Are you saying, well, we need Plattner for the checks and balances? I mean, what's your point to all of this lying? There has to be a point. If you're going to lie, if you're going to go out of your way to tell something that is not true, there has to be a point to it. And she's basically saying, well, he's a bigot. He's a cheater. He's a homophobe.
1: Homophobe, racist, anti-Semite.
2: Yeah. But, you know, we got Trump, so we're just going to have to put him in. What? What?
1: Because of, let me tell you this lie.
2: Yeah.
1: I just, my conscience is soothed by my lie.
2: But Trump is a wizard. He has a wand and can make things happen with that magic wand.
1: Well.
2: Huh?
1: I want to make sure I get this in because we talk about, talking about the president.
2: Mm-hmm.
1: This is something good, and I don't want this to slip by because one of the most important things, topics that is only discussed when, well, I mean, that's not only discussed, but the panic comes in is when the states that have said we wish to destroy our grid end up destroying their grid. When they sit there and say, we want to skyrocket electricity prices, you know, their deity. We're talking about Obama.
2: Yeah.
1: Who ran on skyrocketing electricity prices, and now they've been skyrocketed, start complaining. That's the only time you hear about it, really, in the mainstream media. So it's important that we put this out. National Review had this. A year of deregulation ignited an American nuclear renaissance. In 12 months, the United States has seen the first non-light water reactor construction permits and groundbreakings in decades, multiple small modular reactor design approvals, major funding commitments, the restart of long-dormant plants and fuel cycle activities, new testing infrastructure, and parallel regulatory pathways that invested billions in the sector. The core deregulation-focused order reformed the Nuclear Regulatory Commission to cut red tape, set strict licensing deadlines for a maximum of 18 months for new reactors, capped regulatory fees, and created expedited pathways for designs already tested by the Department of Energy and Department of Defense. Companion orders address DOE reactor testing reforms and revise the agency's authorization process to reduce the red tape while maintaining safety. The DOE launched the reactor pilot program shortly after the orders, creating a streamlined Department of Energy pathway outside the traditional bottlenecks for advanced reactor demonstrations. It selected 11 projects, with three already securing final documented safety analysis that will reach critically the state in which the nuclear chain reaction becomes self-sustaining by July 4th of this year. That's a remarkable achievement. The idea, quote, the idea of selecting 11 projects and aiming to have three operating by July of 2026 is incredibly fast by historical standards. It reflects a major shift in philosophy, said Jeff Terry, vice provost for research of the Illinois Institute of Technology and an expert on the nuclear energy systems. Instead of requiring every possible question to be answered before anything gets built, regulators in the Department of Energy are now much more willing to test designs in stages and learn from actual operation. So there you go. So one of the most important things is energy. I mean, there's a panic now. You see it coming from the left. You see it every day. I've got somebody who I'm acquainted with who I talked to a couple of months ago. And when I talked to her, I went, oh, because she asked me what I thought about the radical transgender movement. And I told her, and she was in complete agreement. The other day, she posted a panic, you know, one of the liberal websites panicking about data centers.
2: Mm-hmm.
1: You know, we already have 4,000 data centers in the United States, if people don't know that.
2: Right. Yeah. Yeah.
1: And it was the same. It's the new climate change.
2: Yes, it is. Right.
1: It's the new climate change. Well, and they're all panicking, you know, we have no choice. Should we have, you know, and again, when you look at AI, we talk about AI when it comes to information. But AI is so much more than just information.
2: Right, right.
1: AI is you know, the technology, the science, the things you're going to be able to do with that to mass produce in the services sector to create incredible efficiencies. Yeah, there's a problem that we talk about as conservatives that you can see right now, the bias in AI when it comes to information, but there's bias everywhere. Nobody, right. Already it's a joke, AI, when it comes to social media, you know, when you put in Google AI, it's like, okay, let's find the mistakes in it. It's part of our culture.
2: No, it really is. It's almost like a cross between Wikipedia and Snopes.
1: Yeah.
2: You know, and so that's where it is. But this is what I think liberals, you touched on something when it comes to information and AI. I have a family member who uses AI who just does nothing but you'll be sitting there talking and they'll just type everything into AI. Well, AI says this, and I have to remind them, hey, it's garbage in, garbage out. So you have to go further and look at the references, and AI does show references, and you got to, if the reference is the New York Times, maybe you have to dig a little bit deeper, but whatever it might be. But there will be a time when that will streamline even further. I don't think it will be a point, maybe there will be, but as long as there's human input, there's going to be some bias in there. There's going to be some things that aren't completely accurate. There's going to be some Fauciisms along the way. But what the left is concerned about, ultimately, is people using AI in order to learn more things because it's trendy. Googling at one time was trendy, and people still Google. But using AI and now subscribing to AI, I have another family member who, because of his job, actually they use it, and he uses it every day. He said it's an important tool. And so if you think about that, the left does not want people to be informed. That part of it alone, not just the functionality of what it's going to be for business behind the scenes, but for people right now, it's trendy to jump on AI, which means it's trendy to follow their curiosity, and the left hates that.
1: And the other thing they hate is you're going to have to, if you have more data centers and more AI, you're going to have to use more fossil fuels nuclear.
2: Yeah.
1: And it can't run. The data centers can't run on solar and wind. And so it's the entire panic on that. But the panic is going crazy right now.
2: Yeah.
1: And it's like we already have 4,000 data centers across the United States.
2: Right.
1: They already exist. They're already there.
2: Yeah. Yeah.
1: The reason if we have problems with the grid, water, yeah, you're going to have to figure out what to do for the water and the cooling. But I believe technology can solve all of those problems. But for the grid, there's no problem. We can provide as much electricity as we want to every American.
2: Yep.
1: And the states that aren't doing it, where the electricity prices are skyrocketing, it's because that's what they voted for.
2: Yep.
1: That's the only reason.
2: No, these are all choices.
1: And if you're listening to New York State right now, the only reason that your electricity prices are through the roof is because it's what you voted for.
2: In California, you're paying more for gas because you chose to.
1: That's what you voted for. Yeah, you chose to.
2: We know we have conservative friends in New York and California.
1: Yep.
2: But the majority of the state voted that way, and it's not going to change in our lifetime. I'm convinced. I hope I am wrong in both for New York, California, and all the blue states and blue areas. I would love to see some common sense thinking. I mean, you know, we heard some common sense earlier from MS Now, so maybe it's possible.
1: Well, when you look at the fact that Hochul said we've got to do something, we've got to delay the climate change rules, and the Democrats said absolutely not, and the argument is electricity is supposed to be skyrocketing.
2: Where this is the intended result, not the unintended result.
1: Right. Not an unintended result. This is the intended result of the policy for electricity in New York State is to skyrocket the that was the actual argument. We brought you the evidence a couple of weeks ago on that, what they're actually arguing, the quotes of what they're arguing, to the governor and to any of the courts or whatever, is that no, that was the intended goal. This isn't a unintended consequence. It is the intended conclusion to skyrocket electricity prices in New York State.
2: Yep, absolutely.
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6: 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I'm Rod Bain reporting for the U.S. Department of Agriculture in Washington, D.C.
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1: First term.
2: Yeah.
1: Because this is absolutely critical to the infrastructure of the United States. Democrats don't care about it.
2: Mm-hmm.
1: You know, they're still into the climate change crap.
2: Right.
1: And everything else, even if, you know, even if the UN is backing off on everything. We were sold a bill of goods. We were sold a lie on it. But Trump, when it came to getting the corporate tax cut as he did to 21%, and then this here was 21, right?
2: Yes.
1: 21. Mm-hmm. And then this here, you look at it and you say, yep. I mean, everyone's willing to criticize Trump, as they should be if he's wrong.
2: Mm-hmm.
1: And the Democrats will criticize him even when he's right. But this is a case when you look at it and you look what we have to do in this country. We've got to be producing a hell of a lot more electricity.
2: Yeah.
1: We have to be prepared for it. We have to have the reserves. You cannot depend on solar and wind. We see where the direction is going right now. New York's eventually going to have to do something.
2: Because they're going to have to make the choice because
1: and so is California.
2: Well, because affordability right now, the left is using affordability against the GOP and Trump.
1: Yep.
2: But you get past November and there's no way. Look, the people that live in those states know. They know they're paying more than the rest of the country and they know why. So there's only so long you'll be able to get away with it politically before your party starts to suffer. Again, not that I expect New York to go blue or California or red or California either, but something will change. You're going to have to change your policy on energy, and it's only a matter of time.
1: Overall, America will add enough nuclear energy production by 2027 to power 2 million homes and 4 million by 2029, according to the Department of Energy. That's mind-boggling speed.
2: Wow. Yeah.
1: And it's what's needed in the United States.
2: Yep.
1: We have no choice for our security.
2: Right.
1: And I mean economic security.
2: National
1: security.
2: Yep. Absolutely.
1: So kudos to Trump. I mean, to me, that's all on him. He's the one that pushed that.
2: Yep.

0: 790.
1: KABC. For the first time in almost 10 years, homelessness went down in California and across the country last year, according to the feds. Tammy Trujillo has details.
2: The report says California's homeless population dropped nearly 3% to just under 182,000 people, while homelessness across the U.S. fell by more than 3%. Experts say it's because of more housing, better outreach, and extra federal support. The Trump administration, however, argues current policies aren't working and wants to fund shelters and sobriety programs instead. Homeless advocates say the drop in homelessness proves that focusing on housing first is working and warn that cutting the programs could hurt that progress.
1: Tomorrow is primary election day here in the state of California. Polls are open from 7 a.m. until 8 p.m. And the statewide average price for gas dropped by a penny over the past day. AAA says California drivers now paying an average of $6.03. That's the latest. I'm Mark Mayfield.
3: In Bellflower on the 91 westbound before Lakewood, some good news. That accident that was blocking lanes is now cleared. In Santa Fe Springs, we got a cone zone. This is on the 605 southbound between Telegraph and the 91. The right lane is going to be off limits until 4 a.m. And in Anaheim on the 91 westbound at East, got an accident involving two vehicles. That right lane is blocked.
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1: And I'm Gary McNamara along with Eric Harley. 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
1: All right, so back in 2024, when Joe Biden was running and the Democrats were saying nothing was wrong, we knew that was a lie.
2: Yep.
1: Because Joe Biden is writing her book. By the way, will Democrats buy her book now with all the controversy involved in it? I mean, who's going to buy her book?
2: Hunter.
1: He doesn't have the cash.
2: Well, but she bought his paintings.
1: Okay. Yeah, okay.
2: It's kind of a quid pro quo.
1: I was going to say a barter. I like yours better.
2: Quid pro quo.
1: But when Joe Scarborough saying this is the best Joe Biden ever, I mean, everybody was laughing. I mean, it was obvious to anybody who has any type of reasoning power that there was something tremendously wrong with Joe Biden. And that's why the Democrats, even now, trying to say, well, something's wrong with Trump. Yeah. No. He's erratic.
2: Yeah.
1: No.
2: Yeah. Yeah.
1: That's not a sign of his cognitive abilities decreasing to the point where he should be disqualified as president or running for president. With Biden, it was horrible,
2: as we
1: saw.
2: Yeah,
1: he couldn't do an interview. Now the problem with Kamala is she has all of her cognitive abilities and can't do a 5-minute interview. But that's a different story, and we'll see what happens in 2028 with that. But this is a side by side that was put together. I'm assuming by a Republican group here. But it's Senator Chris Murphy in 2024 and Senator Chris Murphy in 2026, both on the same show.
2: All right. Okay.
1: Both on Face the Nation. First, we'll start with 2024. Here we go.
3: Joe Biden is incredibly competent and he's incredibly effective. And this partisan hit job by somebody that is looking for who's looking for a better job in the next Trump administration is not going to dissuade Americans who actually see what the real world impact on their lives is of Joe Biden's administration.
4: But you know, there is a difference here that we're talking about. Your fellow Democrat was talking about the ability to go out there and campaign. Is there a problem here?
3: There's not a problem. This president is going to be able to sell a record that is extraordinary. I know that he is ready for this campaign. I have seen how effective he has been up close and personal. And I'm not going to let my constituents be distracted by a special prosecutor who's trying to gain favor within the MAGA movement.
1: Now, as we said back then, he's either delusional or he's lying.
2: Yeah.
1: Well, we questioned
2: one of the two.
1: We questioned maybe not the cognitive ability, but the observational ability of Senator Chris Murphy back in 2024 when he said that.
2: Right.
1: We now know he was lying. Here he is just this past weekend on Face the Nation. Again, same show, 2 years later.
4: How do you convince the public that Democrats are telling the truth now?
3: Yeah, listen, I think Democrats do have to be honest about the mistakes that we made in 2024. Obviously, in retrospect, Joe Biden should have stepped away from that race. We should.
5: I couldn't see what everybody else could see back then. In retrospect.
1: Now, if you're a Democrat, don't say, come on, you guys keep going to the past. No, they are. We're just observing what they're doing. Jill Biden brought this upon all Democrats talking about it the last week.
2: Yep.
1: So they're the ones that brought it up. We didn't bring it up. In fact, when it first came out, when she first came out, we said, she's lying. She's lying about that she thought it was a stroke because, I mean, the memes appeared immediately. I thought my husband had a stroke, so we went out to party later.
2: Yeah. Yeah. I did not have them stop the event and take him to a doctor to get medical attention. I just decided to let it go on. Oh, he's having a stroke. That doesn't look good. Hey, where's the party at afterwards? Huh? I was just going to let him suffer on stage.
1: I know. It's like...
2: And a life-threatening, she thought. These are her words.
1: Understand what I'm chuckling at.
2: Yeah. About how ridiculous it is.
1: The explanations.
2: Yes.
1: Right. That's the line.
2: Yes. She's lying.
1: Not that somebody has cognitive problems.
2: She cares diddly and squat about her husband.
1: Yeah, it's one or the other. She's either lying or she didn't really care. She doesn't care about her husband.
2: It's one of the two. One listener, when we said that last time, a listener wrote that, well, it could be both. She's lying and she doesn't care. I guess it could be.
1: Well, yeah, I mean,
2: she's lying. She's lying. I don't know if she cares about Joe, but she's lying.
1: Yeah.
2: I thought he was having a stroke. Which is to say, I thought there was a life-threatening event going on with my husband, and I did nothing.
1: And then this story. Veteran Democratic strategist James Carville agreed that James Tallarico needs to walk back his past comments if he wants to win in the Lone Star State. This, along with his co-host, apparently on his podcast, this is Al Hunt. Hunt said, I think Tallarico has to be smart. He has to be aggressive. As you suggested, the GOP already has aired an ad accusing him of saying all kinds of weird things. Not accusing him. They didn't accuse him. They played him in his own words. Carville says, well, some of it's true, and he's got to deal with it. Yeah, but he said there's six genders. Well, I don't know whether he said it or not. Yeah, he did. He did. You know, for God's sakes, James, you're not that old. Do some show prep.
2: Yeah.
1: I don't know whether he said it, but if he said it, God D it.
2: Well.
1: He better walk that back right now or explain it.
2: Okay.
1: But most importantly, I think, James, what he has to do is say, hey, I may have said some dumb things, but Ken Paxton has committed dumb, corrupt acts. The only thing is about Tallarico, nobody's going to believe it. He's not going to walk back.
2: No.
1: Well, he's tried to walk it back. Nobody's going to buy it.
2: No.
1: No. Because all you have to do is keep playing it in your own words.
2: Yep.
1: And, again, Democrats will still vote for him. It's getting the independents to look at it and go,
2: Well,
1: you know, on everything. It's like the whole vegan thing that they were trying. He's not a vegan. He's not. He said he eats meat. He goes back 27 generations of Texans that have eaten meat. I don't care. We've got what he said about his campaign back in 2021.
2: Right. Remember, it was about the environment.
1: Right.
2: Which is a political position to have. And he was committing his campaign to veganism.
1: Right. for climate change. No meat on the campaign.
2: Now,
1: none.
2: The thing is, and people may not know this, especially on the left. The campaign is about that person. The purpose of the campaign is to promote that person.
1: How long am I going to be able to do this? You know, I'm an old man. How long am I going to be able to do this?
2: I hope.
1: With all the insanity going, it is hilarious, though, isn't it?
2: No, it's no.
1: It really is funny.
2: Well, it's because it's so easy to tear down. We don't believe people are stupid. We believe people are willfully ignorant. We don't believe people are stupid. We walk through the basic idea of what people are saying. And the whole veganism thing, by the way, wasn't necessary. We're committed to the environment, but you knew. But here's the thing. What was quite possibly going through his mind when he came up with that, where the campaign is going to be vegan? Well, it was that if he claimed to be about the environment, he was going to have to commit to being vegan, but he couldn't do that himself, only his campaign, except for he is his campaign.
1: Right. And that was the, where they're trying to parse the words, which was just like, you need to shut up. Did you guys have a meeting again on this one to sit there and say, can we separate the individual from his campaign?
2: Right.
1: And the fact is, again, you're limited to a couple of choices here. Either he was lying completely to get the leftist vote and the climate change vote.
2: Right.
1: And the animal rights vote.
2: Right.
1: Or he was lying and wanted his campaign to do it, but he wasn't going to do it.
2: Right. He's over there eating a hot dog. They're all over there eating kale.
1: Right.
2: I'll tell you right
1: now.
2: It's
1: got to be one or the other, because right. He's reverse. I mean, and they're indignant. What do you mean? There's no evidence that he was ever a vegan. Only his campaign was. But he sets the direction of the campaign, and he's the one that put through that executive order for his campaign that it be vegan.
2: Right. It's like the time I thought about, giving up meat, and I thought, I'll just be a cookie-tarian. It's just Oreos, nothing but Oreos. I'm going on an Oreo cleanse. They sat around and talked about it.
1: Yeah.
2: He had to talk to the people working for and volunteering for it. I don't know if it included volunteers. I don't know if you can force a volunteer to go along with it. Hey, put down those ribs. We're going to make a statement. But the people, the critical people in his campaign.
1: In Texas. He was campaigning in Texas. Remember.
2: We are going vegan. We are vegan. Our campaign is vegan. You're not a vegan. The campaign is. Who's the campaign about? It's about the campaign. No, it's about you. And you're eating meat.
1: You notice
2: you're killing the planet,
1: but
2: the animals.
1: It's just a different form of. It's not a Nazi symbol. It's a concentration camp symbol.
2: Yes,
1: I mean, this is almost like the same kind of argument that you hear that people just go, "Shut up!"
2: Right. Right. I mean, it's just insane.
1: The similarities of the insanity.
2: Yeah.
1: Are becoming consistent.
2: They are.
1: I'm going to go home today. I'm going to be hurt, and my throat's going to hurt from laughing so much.
2: It's crazy.
1: We are Red Eye Radio.
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0: Beer Runner Radio, he is Eric Cronin, I'm Gary McNamara. Yeah, the story about James Carville saying that Tallarico has to have a campaign where he just disowns everything that he has said before. Yeah, even though James Carville says, oh, I'm not really sure what that is. It's like, do some show prep. But the thing is, it really, what they're doing is what we said before. When Tallarico came and started backing off on the positions that he held, we said, oh, wow, okay, they're going to try it in Texas. And we noticed it in 2006, after 2006, where we said, wow, Democrats were actually telling you what they believe now. They're not trying to move to the middle.
1: Right.
0: Tallarico's trying to move to the middle, but he really isn't the middle. He really doesn't believe anything that he changes. He believed what he first said. He is a far-left radical. That's who he is. Anything he says now is a lie.
1: Yeah, exactly.

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7: Amber alert for a five-year-old girl abducted in Nevada. The sheriff's office says she was abducted by Christopher Mayhoff and may be heading to Southern California. Authorities believe they could be traveling to Quartz Hill near Lancaster, north of L.A. It's a 2020 Jeep Grand Cherokee with Oregon license plates. Southern California voters have several options come this Tuesday.
8: 500 more vote centers have opened in Los Angeles County this weekend, more than 200 each in San Diego and Orange counties. The centers will be open daily from 10 a.m. to 7 p.m. for in-person voting, voter registration, and vote-by-mail ballot returns. On Election Day Tuesday, the centers will be open from 7 a.m. to 8 p.m. Completed vote-by-mail ballots can also be turned in at any center. I'm Sharon Reardon.
7: Next race in the Triple Crown is the Belmont Stakes this weekend, the World FIFA Cup, the U.S. and Paraguay in Los Angeles, June the 12th. That's the latest. I'm Bob Montague.
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9: In Long Beach, some Caltrans work on the 710 southbound between the 405 and Willow. The right lane is going to be off limits until 5 a.m. In Hawaiian Gardens, some good news on the 605 northbound after Carson. That overturned vehicle crash has now finally been cleared from the roadway. And in Buena Park, another cone zone. This is on the 91 eastbound between Beach and East. It looks like the two right lanes are going to be closed until 5 a.m.
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12: If you're caring for an aging parent, you may feel quite often that you're alone in what you're doing. But you're not, not by a long shot. According to a new report by the Pew Research Center, 10% of U.S. adults are caring for a parent over age 65. Millions more are caring for a spouse or partner 65 or older. Beyond the sheer numbers, this report, perhaps unsurprisingly, found a major difference in caregiver well-being between men and women. One psychologist we spoke to suggested thinking 5 years in the future and imagining where you are right now. Will you be glad you took something on, or regretful that you didn't? You also need to cut yourself some slack, he said, especially women. Don't try to shoulder all of the burden by yourself. You might need to ask for help before you burn out. You'll be so glad you did. I'm Dr. Sanjay Gupta, helping you live a better life.
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0: Now, it's Red Eye Radio. Gary McNamara and Eric Harley talk about everything from politics to social issues and news of the day. Whether you're up late or you're just starting your day, welcome to the show from the Relief Factor Studios. This is Red Eye Radio.
1: All across America, we are Red Eye Radio. He is Eric Harley and I'm Gary McNamara. Welcome and good morning. Thank you for being here.
2: Yeah, thanks a lot.
1: Well, here's the headline. Longtime CBS reporter Scott Pelley claims Barry White is murdering 60 Minutes. Now, see, that's the problem.
3: Yeah.
1: The problem is murder is the intentional killing of a human being.
3: Mm-hmm.
1: We know it's used in other ways.
3: Right.
1: But come on, you're supposed to be the professionals here.
3: Right.
1: Part of the problem that people look at 60 Minutes and they say, but you're not fully accurate.
3: Yeah.
1: You do not put out both sides of the issue. So maybe you should use, since you are the professionals, a different word than murder.
2: Yeah, yeah. Yeah. Just destroying, dismantling.
1: Dismantling.
2: You know, dismantling would, might be. Because, you know, part of the accusation was that they were going to, you know, I'm guessing it was hyperbole, that the new head of 60 Minutes wants to do 61-minute features, basically, and turn it into a TikTok. And that would be funny. I would love to see that, by the way, do it as a parody, you know, where every 60-second segment starts with, "Hey, guys!" And
1: "Hey, guys!
2: Hey, guys!" But it's... But what he said in response was, well, you know, things will remain as they are for now. But broadcast is changing. You and I have talked about that. Broadcast television is changing greatly. And 60 Minutes is not immune to that. So the habits, even outside the bias and activism, there at 60 Minutes, in front of and behind the camera up until now, is a part of it. Take that away, just the viewing habits of individuals about how many people will sit down and watch, you know, 60 Minutes. That's close to an hour. And if you, if you think, you know, it's that, you know, well, it can go on forever. You have to adjust to the sensibilities of your audience. And it's not likely not, I hope it's not going to be, "Hey guys." But it's probably going to be maybe, some shorter segments, or an approach. I hope they don't do, remember when GMA just started doing,
1: or less bias.
2: Well, that would work on the surface, but I'm talking about the viewing habits of how long you can keep somebody's attention.
1: Oh, I don't know. I've said this from the beginning. If I don't know if you can save CBS News. I really don't.
2: Well, I don't know if you can save,
1: because I don't know.
2: Broadcast news.
1: You've been that brand for such a long time.
2: Yeah.
1: I don't know where the audience is. Who are you trying to get?
2: Yeah. No, because on the bias and activism, yes.
1: You saw
2: but
1: that
2: even the sense of but structurally, programming wise, there has to be a new approach to how you're going to do your segments in order to attract an audience. By the way, that also still may not be there simply because you're on broadcast
1: right.
2: TV.
1: Well, for example, when we talk about CNN thought that putting on Scott Jennings and other Republican analysts and giving them, a place at the table. And sometimes there's two of them.
2: Mm-hmm. Mm-hmm.
1: You know, maybe it's only 4-2 sometimes, mm-hmm. or 3-2.
2: Yeah.
1: They thought that that would revise them in some way, and their numbers haven't moved at all.
2: Right.
1: Now I saw that they're thinking of, you know, of Abby Phillips, of giving her another show that's more fluff.
2: Yeah.
1: You know, because it's just not, it's not working. And we've said it before. You know, when people have come in and said, well, what people want is straight news. They may want it, but they can get it online.
2: Yeah, how you deliver it is right. The difference, and I think that's what they're struggling with.
1: People don't wait for the news. They go get it.
2: Right.
1: They don't need to wait any longer. I think one of the dumbest things that's ever done out there is, hi, it's 4 p.m. in the afternoon, and they've got, the 5 p.m. weather coming up, the 5 p.m. news. Hi, I'm your weather guy, and we're going to have some unpredictable weather. We'll let you know at 5.
2: Yeah.
1: Well, I'm not staying till 5. I'm going
2: to your phone.
1: Going to the whatever weather app I have and look at it going, unpredictable. What does that mean? Oh, okay. It's going to rain one day, and it's going to be sunny the next day, and then rain and sun. Okay, fine. I got it.
2: Yeah.
1: You don't need to watch. There is no, coming up, the Dallas Cowboys played yesterday. We have a partial score. Dallas 5 will tell you the opposition's number of points coming up at 5 o'clock.
2: Yeah, or the app, when the app does the teaser. Breaking news, someone has been shot. Here's what we know. And it's like, yeah, okay. It's the click thing.
1: Yeah, exactly.
2: Or the old teaser, coming up tonight, your children could die by 9 p.m. We'll have the story at 11. It's not.
1: Well, no, not. You know what it is now?
2: Yeah.
1: Data centers destroying the earth?
2: Yeah.
1: Coming up at 5.
2: Right. Why is Trump so evil? We'll have.
1: After the Graham Platner situation, the question obviously is, who is more evil, Trump or Hitler?
2: Well,
1: I thought it was a Platner story.
2: I'm waiting for them to get, we talked to several priests who compared Trump to Satan and broke it down for us. We'll have the story at 9.
1: when you talk about it, we said from the very beginning, the only way you could do anything for CBS is clear house day one. And we looked at, for example, radio formats.
2: Yeah.
1: If all of a sudden the people in charge says, we want to start a new show, and we're still going to call it Red Eye, but it's going to be liberals.
2: Yeah.
1: If you have a country station.
2: Mm-hmm.
1: Number one, they're not going to keep us on.
2: Right.
1: If you and I are gone, unless you want to stay because, you're willing.
2: I'm willing to go vegan. By the way, that's not true at all. I'm a meatitarian.
1: How much are you willing to sell your soul for? Again, those words always will remain with me from my mother. And this is when.
2: Yeah.
1: This goes back to 93.
2: Mm-hmm.
1: And I got the attention of probably the person who was the biggest person in radio at that time in the United States,
2: mm-hmm.
1: who really liked what I was doing,
2: mm-hmm.
1: and wanted me to go to a station in a major market,
2: mm-hmm.
1: but to do hot talk. And he said, I can make you the next Howard Stern.
2: Mm-hmm.
1: And I'm like, I have no idea where he got that from, but
2: yeah.
1: And I had, I had no interest.
2: Instead of Baba Booey, you would say Bobby Boa.
1: Bobby Boa. It's going to make it. It's like, I have no interest in being the next Howard Stern.
2: Yeah.
1: And it was so funny because I remember telling my mother about it. And I was fielding offers at that time.
2: Yeah.
1: And my mother said, well, and I said, well, what? And she goes, well, I just wonder, did you talk money yet? I said, a little bit. And she said, well, how much would you be willing to sell your soul for?
2: Yeah.
1: I'll never forget that. And I said, I wouldn't take that job for anything. The money doesn't matter. It's not what I wanted to do.
2: Well, no. I mean, something similar happened. It was my second station. I just got to my second station. GM walks in and says, we're going to make you the next Eldridge Johnson. And I said, well, who's Eldridge Johnson? He said, he's the janitor. And if you don't get better, we're going to turn you into the janitor. Here's a broom. But no, it's, you know, this entire, I don't know.
1: You can't change. You're not
2: the nature of the beast.
1: Right.
2: Is not gonna...
1: They don't want to go in the direction that you're going.
2: Yeah.
1: You're only going to solve the problem by clearing house. And if you clear house at 60 minutes, you destroy their brand and have to create a new brand for 60 minutes. And I don't know if the audience is there for a new, because it's not only the bias of the brand, it's also the personality of the brand that people who watch it become comfortable with.
2: Well, the ticking,
1: right.
2: the whole thing, the sitting in on the chair in front of the background that looks to be an open book or magazine, you know, because it was a television magazine is how it was promoted, and those kind of things. You're right. It's what people, it was the brand. Up until now and still today, is the brand. You know, they have 60 Minutes Australia.
1: I've watched it. It does it, is it me, or does it seem to be more conservative?
2: It seems to be more balanced.
1: Yeah.
2: Right. I was looking out there, and there was a shark.
1: Yeah,
2: there's always a shark. There was a shark.
1: I've watched it on YouTube. It comes up all the time on YouTube for different. You bring up a topic, and all of a sudden it's like 60 Minutes. I'm like, I don't recognize it. Oh, it's 60 Minutes Australia.
2: Tonight we're going to talk to Russell Crowe for the 13th time this week.
1: Whenever I see the other thing is, and it's on ABC. That's not ABC. Yeah. Oh, Australian Broadcast Company.
2: Okay. Yeah.
1: But yeah, I think that's the problem that Barry Weiss has. You have to, in that once you create a news brand, and let's be honest, there's probably nothing more tribal right now than news brands.
2: Yeah, right.
1: When you think of all the news, there's nothing more tribal than news brands. And she wishes to create a brand that she believes is not tribal. Because remember, people don't, I mean, she's being talked about as a Trump toady or, you know, as this right-wing conservative. She's a liberal.
2: Yeah.
1: She's
2: right.
1: A liberal and
2: believes in real journalism.
1: And I may be wrong on this, but I think people like her and Michael Schellenberger,
2: mm-hmm.
1: you know, you see Michael Schellenberger the other day on X.
2: Mm.
1: It came out, you know, the whole thing that poverty causes homelessness.
2: Mm-hmm.
1: And he's like, no, it doesn't.
2: Right.
1: You know, or.
2: Oh, no, he's talked about that extensively. Yeah, he was on Rogan one time.
1: Yeah. And, or.
2: Talking about it.
1: Yeah. And, you know, and he goes, he's talking about, no, it's drug use.
2: Yeah. Right.
1: It's drug use.
2: Yeah.
1: That's what it is.
2: When he ran in California, ran for office in California, ran for governor, and he talked about it with Rogan. He got into it. He said, look, we went out there, we did our due diligence as to what is at the basis and how do you fix it. We came up with some ideas, you know, and they may not be perfect ideas, but we think they're better than, you know, right. what we have. And
1: that's what that's one of the things he's been involved in. He's involved in organizations that, you know, that wish to find out how do we solve this problem.
2: Right. And you got to get to
1: and
2: the basis.
1: Comes down to it, he goes, it's drug use, and they wish to enable drug use. If you enable drug use of the drug users, you're only going to create more homelessness.
2: Well, there's a homeless organization here in the North Texas area, and I read something where the guy said, because this couple had been letting, there were homeless coming into this one neighborhood, and this one couple said they were letting this homeless guy use their outside faucet. They saw him doing it on the security camera, and then he did it. And then one day they looked out and he was completely naked and there were children across the street. So they went out to talk to him, and then he got, you know, really angry. He didn't, you know, throw any punches or anything, but he was kind of screaming at him and everything else. And the guy that represented the homeless organization that helps the homeless said, you absolutely cannot enable them at all. You can't. The best thing you can do is point them to this direction. You got to know what you're mm-hmm. dealing with, because you're hurting them more than you're helping them. And this is something that Schellenberger's been on for a long time.
1: So you look at, when you look at him, he's a liberal.
2: Yeah.
1: He's a lifelong, you know, Democrat. So is Matt Taibbi. They were all changed by the Twitter files.
2: Yeah.
1: That's when they went, whoa. But I mean, they weren't changed on the issues. I mean, because Schellenberger was doing it. He was disagreeing with the Democrats when it comes to homelessness for a long time since he'd actually been involved in it. It's like it doesn't work. But when you look at Barry Weiss, she's not a conservative.
2: No.
1: It's no, she believes
2: she wants to do journalism.
1: She believes, as they all do, in journalism.
2: And that scares the left again, because journalism does what? It educates people. It plays a critical role in any free society. True journalism is critical to a free society. But the left can't have it, because true journalism enlightens people. It educates people. And they can't have that. They can't form their own narrative and lie to people by shaping their minds and thoughts through these stories that are nothing but pure activism if they're not true journalism.
1: In practice, if her goal is what she says it would be, I hope it succeeds.
2: Yes, yes.
1: But just looking at the marketplace, you know, it's the same thing we did with Colbert.
2: Yeah.
1: The market's like, well, the marketplace, it's... And I, you know, and the liberals were furious at CBS for what they put out when CBS came out and said, you know, after all the, oh, you don't care about free speech. They go, no, here's what it's about. Losing $40 million, now making $15
2: million, right.
1: Difference $55 million. That's the story.
2: Yep.
1: Bye.
2: Yep.
1: That's it.
2: That's it.
1: Can't argue with it.
2: Nope.
1: Well, you kept it on when it was losing money. So you should keep it on to continue losing money.
2: You should continue losing money.
1: Right.
2: Yeah. That's the argument.
1: God. Jeez.
2: Yeah.
1: How long can I take this?
2: I don't know.
1: We are Red Eye Radio.
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0: We're on our radio. He's Eric Carly, and I'm Gary McNamara. Coming up on the bottom of the hour. I was going to play it now. We just don't have the time. It's just a couple of minutes long, but it's worth listening.
1: Okay.
0: Why Scott Pelley is full of it.
1: Ah, all right.
0: And it goes back to Russia collusion. It goes back to exactly what we talked about specifically.
1: Okay.
0: The one being promoted yesterday was, the interview they did with Andrew McCabe. And then afterwards, they sat and talked with the producer about how credible McCabe was. And it was all BS.
1: Yeah.
0: And you and I said from the very, very beginning, we followed this from day one.
1: Yep. Yep.
0: And we had questions. We said, I don't know if that's true.
1: Right.
0: Where did this come from?
1: Right.
0: You start asking questions, you know, with the dossier.
1: Mm-hmm.
0: All right. All these salacious things. Where do they come from?
1: Right.
0: What's the evidence to back it up? Who did it? And when we found out, when we finally found out what it was, and that's why the Mueller investigation didn't go down the path that we said they needed to go down, is because I think they knew that it was a Hillary Clinton setup.
1: Yes. Right.
0: The only people that dealt with the Russians was the Hillary Clinton campaign.
1: Yep.
0: And Scott Pelley and their producers didn't ask the right questions as we did from day one. And they have a hell of a lot more resources and sources than we do.
1: Yep.
2: Primary elections take place in six states for House, Senate, and governor races. Voters head to the polls in California, where the race for governor and L.A. mayor have garnered plenty of national attention because two Republicans have made some inroads in the blue state. Homelessness went down in California, according to a new federal report.
3: The report says California's homeless population dropped nearly 3% to just under 182,000 people. Experts say it's because of more housing, better outreach, and extra federal support. The Trump administration, however, argues current policies aren't working and wants to fund shelters and sobriety programs instead. Homeless advocates say the drop in homelessness proves that focusing on housing first is working and warn that cutting the programs could hurt that progress. I'm Tammy Trujillo.
2: The Dodgers won their final game with Philadelphia. They're with Arizona through Thursday, then back home at Dodger Stadium to host the Angels. That's the latest. I'm Bob Montague.
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1: And I'm Gary McNamara along with Eric Harley. Welcome and good morning. So it's important to look back because as the whole blow up at 60 Minutes, and it's getting into popular culture and it's all over, you know, 60 Minutes is a part of our popular culture. So it's an important story, and I think it's important to bring up when Scott Pelley comes out and says Barry Weiss is murdering 60 Minutes. Well, we might be able to say 60 Minutes is murdering journalism. Now, again, right, even though using the term murdering, and I understand that it's used as slang, and there are other, you know, because of how we use the English language, murder is used in a lot of different ways. It's right. Murder is exaggerated, the word, not murder, the act. But murder for Scott Pelley, just so you know, is the intentional killing of another human being.
2: Exactly.
1: But it's really important because one of the biggest things where Scott Pelley got it wrong, and I always thought was quite smug with it, as a lot of people were 60 Minutes, is that Trump was a national security threat because Trump colluded with the Russians to hack the election.
2: Mm-hmm, mm-hmm.
1: And all of it was based on a Hillary Clinton setup and the DNC setup of him.
2: Right.
1: Using campaign money to funnel it through to an opposition research group, through a law firm, in order to create a dossier that was completely false. It was made up to destroy Trump.
2: Yep.
1: And it was used to get a warrant, a secret warrant against the Trump campaign. It was all BS. All of it. It was 100% wrong.
2: Yep.
1: Here is Scott Pelley. This is a part of the interview that was done, but this was actually... This was actually after they did the story with Andrew McCabe when they were talking about the 25th Amendment and everything else to remove Trump.
2: Mm-hmm.
1: And this is after the interview. They did an overtime segment where they talked to both Pelley and his producer about it. So here we go. It starts with Andrew McCabe. Okay.
2: Okay.
1: Here we go.
3: Discussion of the 25th Amendment was simply Rod raised the issue and discussed it with me in the context of thinking about how many other cabinet officials might support such an effort.
4: What seemed to be coursing through the mind of the Deputy Attorney General was getting rid of the President of the United States.
3: Well,
4: one way or another.
3: I can't confirm that, but what I can say is the Deputy Attorney General was definitely very concerned about the President, about his capacity.
5: A conversation with Scott Pelley and producer Pat Milton about their 60 Minutes interview with Andrew McCabe, former acting director of the FBI.
3: We had good reason to consider that the president might be a threat to national security. That's why we opened the case we did.
6: As someone who covered the White House for many years, what was your reaction hearing his descriptions, you know, such vivid descriptions of these conversations?
4: Oh, it's absolutely astonishing. Imagine the Deputy Attorney General talking about how to remove the President of the United States. One of the investigations that McCabe started is a counterintelligence investigation. In other words, is the President of the United States an agent of Russia?
3: That's what we in the FBI call the facts that we're aware of that call.
4: You know, Pat, one of the things that impressed me about McCabe in the interview was how careful he was about what he knew, what he didn't know, and what he had overheard. He was almost as if he was testifying in a trial, very careful about those things.
6: Extraordinarily so. And with McCabe, with his background, he was known as an extraordinary briefer.
1: And it was all crap. It was all a lie.
2: Yeah.
1: And when he said the evidence, you know, McCabe said it, what would have been the first thing? I would have said, well, I asked McCabe, what is the evidence? And he can't tell me what it is.
2: Right.
1: And if you can't tell me what the evidence, and you and I went from the very beginning.
2: Let's go back to the warrant.
1: Yeah. You and I go back to, good God, we go back to January 2nd of 2017.
2: Mm-hmm.
1: Where we said, well, what is this thing about Trump colluding with the Russians?
2: Mm-hmm.
1: Where the hell does this come from? Where's the evidence? And we stuck with that all the way through. What is the evidence? Well, there's a dossier.
2: Right.
1: What's the dossier? Well, it came from intelligence sources. What intelligence sources? And you had to, you know, you just don't, in a case like this, when you're a reporter, you just don't say they have the dossier and they say it comes from intelligence sources, because we found out they didn't come from intelligence sources. Well, it came from made up stuff from Iggy Danchenko and others that was paid for by Hillary Clinton to put all these things in a dossier to not only destroy the Trump campaign. Now, they actually knew it. They knew it back in July. Remember, Obama knew about it in July of 2016. They all knew that Hillary was going to attempt to set him up. The intelligence agencies told them.
2: Yeah.
1: And Scott Pelley had no curiosity at all.
7: What impressed me. Well, what's interesting is what he said. What impressed me is how he spoke and he knew what to say and what not to say. You mean like covering your own ass? In that regard? Yeah. Exactly, because when you know what the truth is, you better be very careful as to the truth you're trying to, which is the lie, you're trying to spread and wanting the world to believe. You're going to be very careful because he did have to cover his own backside. That was the whole point. You just made the case, Scott Pelley, for McCabe lying. He was very careful of what to say and what not to. That's what impressed me the most. No, that's what gets me curious, because I think to myself, I'm not getting the whole story here. You're not. Being impressed with a person is not the point of journalism. It's what their actions are and what they're saying to you and what they're not saying to you, and you should dig deeper, because if they're not saying something to you, then they're hiding something from you.
1: Well, if they're just saying the evidence, I'm going to say, well, unless you tell me what the evidence is, I don't know whether you're telling me the truth or not.
2: Yeah.
1: You know, what is it based on? It's based on this. Well, where did the dossier come from? Who wrote it? Who wrote that particular part of it? How do you know it's true? Well, the intelligence sources say. And you and I just said, we said this from the very, very beginning. And we never, you know, by the time you got to the Mueller report, we knew.
2: Yeah.
1: You know, they knew. They knew they had nothing on Trump by the time they started the Mueller report.
2: Right.
1: And as we always stated, if they didn't go down the road, because we said, if you're an investigator, because we approach this not as partisans, we approached it as investigators. Show me the evidence. What is the specific evidence? All right, that's an allegation. Where did that allegation come from? And once you finally broke it all down, we said with the Mueller report, we said, well, wait a minute. And we said this when the Mueller report started, during the middle of it, and at the end, I remember the day before saying it. If the Mueller report does not go and say, well, we started this as if we didn't know anything. We're prosecutors. We don't know. Our goal is to find out if Trump did anything wrong, right?
2: Yep.
1: So the first thing you would do is you would go to the FISA warrant that used the dossier as evidence, and you would backtrack from there, right?
2: Yep.
1: That's the only way you could go, because if they were able to get a secret warrant, that had to be the most damning evidence, if you can get the secret warrant to spy on the Trump campaign, mm-hmm. because the evidence is so great.
2: Right.
1: And they didn't do it. They didn't do it because they knew it led right back to Hillary. Because if you started there and went backwards on it, you went all the way down through Fusion GPS, back to Perkins Coie,
2: yep.
1: right to the Hillary campaign.
7: Right. Look, you look. The basis of any investigation is what constitutes the warrant.
1: So where was the curiosity to just not believe the person who you're interviewing, but ask specific questions?
7: I was impressed.
1: Yeah, I was impressed. Right. That's again, you want to believe it, so you have a lack of curiosity because you're a political activist.
7: Yes.
1: And if Scott Pelley thinks, to me, Scott Pelley is just like a sort of like a George Clooney.
7: Yeah.
1: You know, he's got his hand. He's got his, you know, his thumb, you know, right near his jaw,
7: he's being thoughtful,
1: and his fingers
7: about it.
1: And his head's tilted. He's let me ask you about this.
7: He even has that enunciation where he's talking. When he's talking, he wants you to believe he's educated and thinking things through. Well,
1: right.
7: It kind of, if you think about it and slow it down a little bit, it's a little bit of Forrest Gump. I was talking. to Andrew McCabe.
1: And it's also the biggest, you know, the one of the most successful ways of just, you know, throwing out a lot of BS.
7: Well, you want people to believe that you're more knowledgeable than they are.
1: And he was actually, he wasn't as knowledgeable.
7: Right.
1: We were more knowledgeable by doubting everything until we got evidence. Till we said, what is the specific evidence? And we never got, and by the way, we've always treated every, whether it's on the left or right, when it's an investigation, we've always stated, what is the evidence that exists?
7: Right.
1: End of story.
7: Get to the core. And, you know, I'm telling you, man, I miss Tim Russert. Because if I believe my interview subject isn't saying something, that's where I'm going. That's exactly where I'm going. I'm going to pull out everything that I can. Every single thing that it doesn't make sense. Things didn't add up. We're not investigators. You don't have to be a seasoned investigator to know, just to be curious. See, that's the thing. We talked about it earlier.
1: Curiosity is a journalist.
7: And Pelly, his emotion of being impressed with McCabe, he was in awe, he seems. He was, it was impressive. The guy's an FBI or former FBI agent. And he is responsible to a large extent for a massive wrongdoing.
1: Right, interim head of the FBI.
7: And so when you look at that entire equation, the person sitting across from you, so impressed. You make him sound like a rock star. This is what they do with people.
1: When actually the reality is either he was lying across the board or he was a horrible FBI agent for not getting all the evidence before coming out and talking about the 25th Amendment and that the evidence is there.
7: Yeah.
1: Because if he believed the evidence was there, and he said it in there, the evidence wasn't there. The evidence showed Hillary did it. And he's saying that, so that means he's not a good agent.
7: Well, and this
1: he
7: is,
1: wasn't a good interim head of the FBI if he didn't do his due diligence, didn't do his homework, and went on 60 Minutes and was spewing things that were completely untrue because he said, we have the evidence. He said it right there in that interview. And Scott Pelley,
7: Pelley was impressed with would have been my frustration. You know, this guy talked like he was in court. I didn't feel like I was getting the answers. I felt like this guy was being very careful about what to say to me, and I don't believe I was getting all the answers from him. That's what you would say if you were a true journalist and you were curious to get to the truth. Because where's your alliance? Is it with Andrew McCabe or is it with the truth? They always say there's two sides to every story. That's garbage. That's not true. There's one side, and it's the truth. Period.
1: Yeah, so this whole thing about him blowing up yesterday at Barry Weiss, and we said, told her at the beginning, you know, you're going to, and I don't know, I probably would have, I never would have taken the job, because I think it's an impossible job to begin with, but at least, you know, she had the guts to do it. And again, she doesn't share my politics or your politics.
7: No.
1: What she shares with us is the belief that there used to be good journalism and it doesn't exist anymore because they're a bunch of political activists.
7: Yeah. But she went from using the stair machine at the gym to now having to climb Everest in terms of the job ahead of her and what she has. God bless her. I hope she can get it done. I want her to win.
1: We are Red Eye Radio.
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0: Where would I renew? He's our Carly, Gary McNamara. All right, I just had to go to the Babylon Bee to end the hour here. Nation shocked as candidate with Nazi tattoo turns out to be a total scumbag.
1: Funny how that works, huh?
0: Oh, my gosh. I mean, the best thing today, and that may be our audio cut of the week, was even on MS Now.
1: Yeah.
0: Where it's like, stop talking about that it's, Nazi-like.
1: Right.
0: It's a concentration camp tattoo.
1: It's Nazi adjacent.
0: What?
1: I mean, just stop. And, I think this is where the media is going with it. Because here's the thing. The media, as we've explained time and time again, every night we repeat it, they're activists. The left media they're activists. And they want somebody who's not going to cause a problem in November.
0: Even The Onion got on it. Graham Plantner. I didn't know extramarital sexting was a symbol for cheating.
1: Oh, my gosh. That's great.

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7: Enforcement across L.A. coordinating to keep the upcoming FIFA World Cup safe. SoFi Stadium will host 8 games between June the 12th and July the 10th, starting with the United States versus Paraguay. L.A. County Sheriff's Department, Police Department, CHP, and FBI will be part of the security efforts. Officials warning fans to be aware of merchandise and ticket and hotel scams. California's primary election Tuesday. There are some rules.
8: All polls will be open from 7 a.m. to 8 p.m. You want to arrive before the polls close to vote. Only one person per booth unless you need some help. Service animals are allowed. No campaigning is allowed within 100 feet of a polling place. This includes wearing clothing or bringing signs supporting a candidate or an issue. You also can't hand out flyers, block ballot drop boxes, or question others about their right to vote. Ballot selfies are allowed unless they bother others or threaten their privacy. I'm Tammy Trujillo.
7: The World FIFA Cup in LA, June 12th. That's the latest. I'm Bob Montague.
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18: For the ninth year in a row, Finland has been named the happiest country in the world. That's according to the World Happiness Report put out every year by the Wellbeing Research Center at the University of Oxford in the UK. Two other Nordic nations, Iceland and Denmark, came in at numbers 2 and 3. Now, having spent quite a bit of time in these countries over my 2.5 decades as a journalist, I can tell you that this is not at all that surprising. There's an entirely different way of thinking in these countries. We before me, you might say. In other words, the mentality is less adversarial and much more, we're all in this together. One other interesting thing that came up was that no matter where someone lived, the more time they spent on social media, the less happy they were. Want to smile? It's simple. Put your phone away for a bit. I'm Dr. Sanjay Gupta, helping you live a better life.
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22: Now, it's Red Eye Radio. Gary McNamara and Eric Harley talk about everything from politics to social issues and news of the day. Whether you're up late or you're just starting your day, welcome to the show. From the Relief Factor Studios, this is Red Eye Radio.
23: All across America, we are Red Eye Radio. He is Eric Harley, and I'm Gary McNamara. Good morning.
24: Hi. Good morning, people.
23: Thank you for being here.
25: Thank you.
23: How's everybody? Hanging in there?
24: I'm doing well. How are you, Gary?
23: I can't complain.
24: Actually, you do it for a living.
23: Yeah, that's a great point.
24: Yeah. So,
23: well, you want to know one of the audio? I mean, there were so many stories yesterday.
24: Yeah.
23: You want to get to the audio cut that really defines everything with Plantner right now in Maine?
24: Yes, I do.
23: Let me make sure I got her name right. This is Elise Jordan. who's on MSNBC. Okay. Mm-hmm. So this is MSNBC yesterday. Excuse me.
1: MS Now.
23: MS Now.
1: It should be, you know what? It should be MS for the time being, because the way cable news ratings are going, you know, it might not be long.
23: So here we go. You ready? Now, right. If this is on MS Now,
1: yeah,
23: you're in trouble.
1: Yeah.
23: And here we go.
2: The problem is his judgment, which he clearly has been lacking in as an adult. It's one thing to have foolish, youthful indiscretions, but I'm sorry, you cannot get past. It is not a Nazi-style tattoo. It is the tattoo of concentration camp guards. It is the very worst tattoo you can get if you are getting anything Nazi, and that's a pretty high bar there. So this has been a slow motion train wreck ever since that tattoo and knowledge of it hit the world. And it's only going to get worse. These texts, there are multiple women. Are all those women going to keep their mouths shut from now until Election Day? What do you think, Lauren?
1: You sure that wasn't Fox News? That sounded very Fox Newsy.
23: It wasn't Newsmax. It wasn't OAN. It wasn't. It was MS Now.
1: What's going on over there at MS Now? What's in the water? Because that sounded sane.
23: I know.
1: That sounded like a clear picture of everything that's going on with Plattner, because it is, where she started, about judgment. I mean, that's what you look at. A person's judgment as an adult. She phrased it perfectly. Alan, call over at MS Now and see if everybody's okay.
23: Make that call before you call the 60 Minutes crew to find out how they're doing.
1: Well, yeah, enjoy your bagel, huh? Get to that here in a bit.
23: Well, we had to start out with this because, you know, yesterday the excuses were coming in, and we played one liberal analyst who said, it's not a Nazi tattoo. And the Republican consultant responded, all right, I guess we'll get into a discussion of how Nazi a Nazi tattoo is.
1: How Nazi the tattoo is.
23: And the point that they were, think about this, the point they were trying to make is it's not a Nazi tattoo.
1: Yeah.
23: It's a concentration camp tattoo.
1: What's that? That's so much better.
23: What's
1: so much better.
23: What's the difference? What's the point you're trying to make?
1: My God.
23: Did you workshop this? Were there a bunch of liberals sitting around the table? And you said, hey, I got an idea. Let's go with the fact that it's not a Nazi tattoo because it's not technically the Nazi party tattoo. It's a concentration. It's a Nazi concentration camp tattoo, which is not the Nazi party tattoo. And everybody in favor of going that it's not a Nazi tattoo, who's in favor? Everybody raises their hand.
1: You know
23: who's against? Nobody raises their hand.
1: You know where these liberal activists in the newsroom learn to debate like that, argue like that? Fauci. That sounds like a Fauci-esque kind of, you know, well, we didn't do this, we didn't do that. Well, doesn't matter what you call it. Did you enhance the virus? It's not a Nazi tattoo. It's more of a concentration camp tattoo. That sounds like exactly like something that would come out of Fauci's mouth.
23: Oh, it's a Nazi concentration camp? Oh, well, yeah. Then fine.
1: Oh.
23: What are you people going crazy? Oh. It's not a Nazi party tattoo.
1: Yeah. No. Wow.
23: You know, the funny thing is I saw this yesterday. I don't know whether, again, you'll see something on the internet. I'm like, I'm assuming this sounds like something he would say, but there was a quote from Thomas Sowell.
1: Yeah, okay.
23: And it is, and it doesn't, whether it's from him or not, somebody may call, well, that's not him. It's his, his site that said it. I really don't care. It's the quote.
1: Yeah, right.
23: Quote, the problem isn't that Johnny can't read. The problem isn't even that Johnny can't think. The problem is that Johnny doesn't know what thinking is. He confuses thinking with feeling. You know, and we've always talked about, about critical thinkers being able to connect the dots.
1: Yeah.
23: The point being made there is no thinking going on. It's emotional instinct of rage that comes out. Because if you're thinking, it's like when, in the last century, I became a radio talk show host and didn't want to do it.
1: And just over a century ago, yeah.
23: And I was and I was absolutely paranoid about making a fool of myself.
1: Yeah, right.
23: That I better know what I'm talking about. Otherwise, I couldn't imagine my family and friends listening and making a horrible mistake and somebody saying, "You're an idiot. You don't even know what you're talking about." And again, back then, even in my early 30s, most people don't. You don't articulate. There are some, you know, get into the media. I mean, now we've got 18, 19, 20-year-olds, whatever. A lot of times I don't believe that their opinions are fully formed. But it takes a while to learn all the topics and study all the topics that exist, out there. And so, and even today, you know, one of the things that taught me early on is don't be afraid to say, "I don't know."
1: Yeah,
23: and we've said it on the air. I don't know. I don't have the information yet. It's one of the reasons when a crime is committed, you know, we may say, okay, it could be this, it could be that, it could be this, it could be that, but we don't take an absolute opinion on it because we don't have the facts in front of us. And if you don't have the facts and evidence in front of you, we believe it's better to shut up.
1: Right.
23: But when you hear the left, I think it's such a great quote because it's not thinking. It's emotional rage instinct.
1: Mm-hmm. This is why we say it's like arguing with children.
23: Yeah.
1: But the problem is children are arguing to keep themselves out of trouble. But if you're actually having a conversation and they're not trying to defend themselves, they show that they have critical thinking skills. They demonstrate it all the time. Anybody who's ever been around a child knows, you know, they're always asking, "Well, why? Well, how does that work? Well, why?" Well, they're learning. They're curious. These people are activists. They don't care to learn. And I really believe many of them just don't know. They absolutely don't know what they're talking about.
23: I think part of thinking, just thinking in general, is what are the consequences? Right?
1: Yeah.
23: What are the consequences of anything that I do? You know, it's like all this endorsement of Plattner, knowing that he had the Nazi tattoo. The excuses come out. Are you actually thinking?
1: Right. Right. Are you walking it all the way through?
23: Right.
1: Are you, because, you know, if you want to dive in head first, you can. It's not a good idea. You're going to have to, in the arena of public ideas, and let's face it, these aren't journalists. We've been saying it for years. They're activists. And as an activist, don't you want to be right? When you're an activist, don't you want to have the argument that nobody can defeat? If you're an activist, what is the point? The point is to bring about change. Change something that is wrong. Right the wrongs. But how can you do that if you don't know what the hell you're talking about? If you don't know. I mean, it's like, all right, we can compare it to the private sector. In any business, product knowledge is number one if you're going to be good at a job, whether it's in sales or whatever it is, management. Doesn't matter what it is. Product knowledge is number one. You got to know everything. You've got to know enough, certainly, to talk about it. You don't have to be the genius in the family, but you better know enough to get the job done. They don't care to learn enough to have any kind of debate. Well, it's not a Nazi tattoo. It's a concentration camp tattoo.
23: Right. So the question is, forget about critical thinking. Well, they're thinking in some way. Are they?
1: I don't know. You know, because in order to use that argument, you've got to know you're going to get stomped. You got to know that big boot is coming down right on top of your head.
23: Because you to ignore that, saying, okay, I can read. I'm not saying they can't read, and there isn't some kind of processing, but the processing isn't, if you think of it, even Neanderthal man had thinking skills in order to survive.
1: Yes.
23: And we're talking basic, you know, basic things here. Everybody knew it was a concentration camp. They know it now. Everyone knows what it is.
1: Right.
23: So I don't know whether it's, when I read that Thomas Sowell thing, I was like, you know, we've always said people think, but they don't critically think. And I'm like, well, maybe they don't think. Maybe he's got a point. Maybe it's just pure emotion with no critical thinking, with no thinking skills, actually. And I guess the debate would be what's thinking and critical thinking. I've always thought thinking in general was critical thinking to begin with. But does the emotion just dominate? And I'll use this as an example, which I've told the story before. This goes back a couple of months ago when I was back in New York and I met a couple. And they asked me what I did and we started talking about things. And the one gentleman, and very nice couple, by the way, very mm-hmm. nice couple.
3: Mm-hmm.
23: And we were talking about something. He goes, well, the thing is, conservatives believe that, they're the ones that are patriotic, yet they're breaking the flag law and they wear flags all the time as clothing.
1: They sound very nice.
23: And I'm like, what? It was a nice guy. I mean, he was saying it out of passion.
1: Yeah,
23: he had an argument. He had a point.
1: Yeah, yeah,
23: and,
1: right.
23: And I said, right. I don't know of, you know, there may be somebody. I said, when I think of the last person who you might be able to make that argument with, it might be Jim Craig when the USA, you know, won against the Russians, but he wasn't wearing it as clothing. He was draping the flag over himself. It wasn't a piece of clothing.
1: Right.
23: Well, no, they wear it all the time. You see stars and stripes. I go, that's not what the flag code says. And it's not a law. It's
1: right.
23: a flag code. It's
1: right.
23: a code of respect.
1: Right.
23: You don't go to jail for not following the flag code.
1: Right.
23: Otherwise, coming in to work anytime around Memorial Day or whatever, you see a ton of people with their flags out and no spotlight on it at night.
1: Right.
23: You know, so it's not against, it's a suggestion. Well, they say they're patriotic, but they're not wearing the flag. The flag has to be an official flag. A flag is not stars and stripes on a shirt. A flag, you know, a flag, decal, whatever,
1: mm-hmm.
23: on your shirt. That's
1: or
23: not
1: a uniform.
23: or your uniform. That's not considered a flag. A flag is when you take, you know, that 3x5 flag and you put it out, or mm-hmm. a smaller flag or whatever, and you put that into clothing.
1: Now, of course, on the uniform, it is more than just code. It is, of course,
23: a military code.
1: Right, right.
23: So,
1: dress code.
23: You can make the case that's law.
1: Yes.
23: I said, flag code. What does it actually mean?
1: Mm-hmm.
23: You know, can you wear stars and stripes? And I showed it to him. He goes, I don't believe anything that I read. That was his argument. I don't believe anything that I read. Well, of course you do. You have you've been expressing opinions to me. You believe something.
1: Then are you just repeating what other people say
23: and not
1: reading?
23: Show me your evidence to back your opinion.
1: No, because
23: I don't have it right now. You've got your smartphone. Well, you can find it.
1: No, you just hit on something because you told this story before, but.
23: Yeah.
1: To open it up even further, many, many of them on the left only repeat what they've heard.
23: Yeah.
1: They'll talk about Charlottesville all day long and not know the truth. Yeah. Michael Rappaport, at least he admitted, and it was very late in the game. It was what, March of 24, when he said, before he found out the truth, he looked it up and read the entire quote and said, Democrats have been lying, and then he read about all this other stuff they were lying about and everything else, you know, at least he got around to it. But they sit and repeat things they can read, going back to your earlier point, they can read, but they don't.
23: Well, what I see is incredible rage based on ignorance and no curiosity when challenged at all to say, to think, or when that first impression hits them, somebody throws something at them, they don't say, oh, I wonder if that's true or not.
3: Mm-hmm.
23: They just believe it. And when someone says, well, how do you know? Well, how do you know? Well, I know because of this, this, and this. Well, I don't believe anything that I read or anything that you read. Well, then how do you come to your opinion?
3: Right.
23: And they just stare at you
3: right.
23: and move on to the next topic. There's
3: yep.
23: no curiosity
3: yep. nope.
23: at all. And to me, that's where I sit there and think, well, maybe that's the whole no thinking part. If there's no curiosity at all to find out what the actual truth is, how much thinking is actually involved?
3: Right. No, it's a great point.
23: We are Red Eye Radio.
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3: Nazi tattoo. So this is on MS Now.
4: All right.
3: Here we go. 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
4: Uh-huh.
5: The problem is his judgment, which he clearly has been lacking in as an adult. It's one thing to have foolish, youthful indiscretions, but I'm sorry, you cannot get past. It is not a Nazi-style tattoo. It is the tattoo of concentration camp guards. It is the very worst tattoo you can get if you are getting anything Nazi, and that's a pretty high bar there. So this has been a slow-motion train wreck ever since that tattoo and knowledge of it hit the world, and it's only going to get worse. These texts, there are multiple women. Are all those women going to keep their mouths shut from...
3: There you go.
4: Yeah, there you have it. Making all these solid points on MS Now.
3: So the liberals are saying it's worse than a Nazi tattoo.

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1: KABC.
2: Amber alert for a five-year-old abducted in Nevada. The sheriff's office says she was abducted by Christopher Mayhoff, may be heading to Southern California. Authorities believe they're traveling to Quartz Hill near Lancaster, north of L.A. They're believed to be in a 2020 Jeep Grand Cherokee with the Oregon license plates. Carnival Corporation providing limited information on a major data breach.
3: Cruise Line says an unauthorized actor managed to gain access to a limited portion of the company's IT system. Carnival didn't specify the extent of the breach, but a company filing with the Office of the Maine Attorney General shows over 5.9 million people were affected. Now the company is offering its U.S. customers 2 years of complimentary credit monitoring through TransUnion and recommends that potentially affected travelers remain vigilant. I'm Tammy Trujillo.
2: The World FIFA Cup in L.A. June the 12th. That's the latest. I'm Bob Montague.
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2: And thank you.
1: I tell it to people all the time. I got a friend of mine.
2: Yeah.
1: Who was saying, he said about a week ago, he just said, I can't stand anything that's on during the day.
2: Yeah, right. We're on during the day.
1: And I went, well, we're on during the day. Yeah. Here's the app. Right. And he said, I wish I could listen to you at night. And I've known this person for a significant period of time. And I'm like, we've got an app. We podcast.
2: That's right.
1: All day after the show's over.
2: Look.
1: And it stays on forever. You go, oh, really? I've told you 50 times.
2: Look, you know, over the years, we've heard so many excuses from listeners as to why they can't stay up late.
1: Yes.
2: You know, they have, and they're lame. Lame excuses like, I have to sleep.
1: Work.
2: I have to work.
1: Family.
2: You know, have to make a living. Family.
1: Health.
2: Health. All these lame excuses. So we said, you know what? Fine. We'll just put it on an app and you can listen whenever you want. We would prefer you listen on one of our great radio stations. Mm-hmm. You and I are very proud. We're radio guys to the core.
1: Yeah.
2: And, you know, we're not familiar with this new technology. caveman talk show host. No, we love it that now, if, you know, for whatever reason, you can't listen to one of our great radio stations, that you can listen anytime. And it's right there on your telephone. And I said telephone. No one calls it a phone. Does anyone even call it a phone anymore? It's my cell.
1: Only if you have smart in front of it.
2: Well, see, everybody, you know, back in the day when they first started saying my cell, and I'm thinking, man, so many people have been in prison. I didn't realize how many people had been in prison. I thought it was just me. But, yeah, you can get it right there and carry it with you and get you some cool earbuds, you know, and listen to it anytime you want. In fact, listen two or three times a day. For those listening live right now on the radio, on one of our many great radio stations, you can't make any excuses either. You should also have the app and listen again. Listen later during the day just to let it soak in. That's all we ask. Twice a day.
1: Right. Become, yeah. You know, it's where you get our analysis on the world so you can be depressed twice in
2: That's
1: the
2: right.
1: day,
2: yeah.
1: Not just once.
2: Yeah. We're doomed. It's 24/7. We're doomed.
1: All right. One more. I got to move on, but I mean, the Plattner thing. By the way, I saw one, this was on X, and it was somebody national saying, you don't even live in Maine. Why do you care what's going on? That's the new one.
2: Yeah.
1: I saw that yesterday. Right, like, okay, right. They're evolving to what? You don't even live in Maine. Unless you live in Maine, it really doesn't matter to you. Why do you care what's going on in Maine? It's like, did you think?
2: Yeah.
1: It's the Senate. It's control of the Senate.
2: They make law.
1: Right. Do you even think a little bit? But I had to play this one because this was an interview on NPR.
2: Yeah.
1: And it was just the question. It was the question that got me from the host. But this is Plattner on NPR. Here we go.
3: The Democrats have trouble connecting with male voters. What describe the masculinity that you represent?
4: I think it's just a healthy form of it, which is, yeah, look, I mean, I lift weights. I shoot guns. My background is obviously in the military. I work outside. Most of my hobbies are things that people tend to associate with, like, manly stuff, I guess. At the exact same time, I go to therapy. I have a very open sort of dialogue and emotional relationship with my wife.
1: He said open with his wife. I thought he was going to go open.
2: Yeah. Open marriage. With your wife? Yeah.
1: Well, you know something?
2: Hmm.
1: Just because you're a Nazi does not mean you're masculine. Examples.
2: Yeah.
1: Schultz and Klink.
2: Hogan.
1: Since, hey, what the hell? Since they live in a make-believe world, why can't I?
5: Don't you know? Clink and Schultz aren't real, Gary.
2: Really? They weren't real Nazis. Well, are you making the case that Plattner is?
1: Well, remember, remember, one of the first justifications was he's an angry Nazi.
2: Yeah, he was angry.
1: So maybe anger is more testosterone.
2: Ah.
1: And so that justifies the Nazi tattoo because you're angry. And so contemplating Nazi thoughts when you're angry for Democrats is acceptable, but not if you're happy, apparently. Because I haven't heard anybody say, look, you know, you really, all the time, you seem like you're miserable. Can't you be a happy Nazi? Look, you know, and if you don't want to say, well, he's evolved from a Nazi, he's a communist. Well, Elaine on Seinfeld told her communist boyfriend, you know, can't you wear brighter clothes? Can't you be more optimistic?
2: Right.
1: Can't you be happy?
2: Yeah.
1: When she dated the communist, remember when she dated the communist?
2: I remember, yeah.
1: And boy, Seinfeld ahead of its time because Kramer was falling right into wanting to listen to all the Nazi stuff.
2: Right.
1: And thank goodness for Mickey.
2: Mickey didn't have it. It wanted nothing to do with it.
1: Mickey said, you know, take that commie crap to the streets.
2: That's right.
1: I can't believe I remember these lines. No, it's like I didn't study the show before we did this show to get the line right.
2: Somebody, you know how they'll do a course, you know, sometimes on what something in pop culture at universities. Seinfeld, you could actually relate to so many things. We do it all the time. I mean, you could take it and take it apart. The show about nothing was also the show about everything. Because it at some point it all goes back to, at least on our show, it all goes back to Seinfeld. You know, this idea, you know, I'm a macho guy, I shoot guns, but I also go to therapy and I talk to my wife. I actually listen when she talks. I don't just pretend to listen, I listen. And here's the things she says to me the other day, blah blah blah blah blah blah blah blah blah blah. Blah, blah, blah, blah, blah, blah, blah, blah. And then she started crying, and that's when I left the room.
1: Oh, man.
2: I mean, what the hell was he trying to do there? You know what it reminded me of? Tim Walz all over again.
1: Yes.
2: It did.
1: Yes.
2: With a deeper voice.
1: Yes.
2: Yeah.
1: I'm so glad you said that because I thought the same thing when I saw that.
2: Well, and
1: I went, what? Is he doing a Tim Walz here?
2: Well, the other day I was out in the garage looking under the hood of my football, and then I went inside and watched a pickup game on TV. What? I think it's the opposite, Tim. I think and look, you know, Plattner, you know, that's part of my military background and everything else. No, let's get back to the Nazi thing. And you brought up your wife. Well, so what does she think about you and all these allegations about sexting and anything else? Is there anything else we're going to learn between now? This is what I'd be asking every time.
1: Well, the rumors are out there.
2: Yeah. Is there anything else?
1: I won't repeat because we don't repeat rumors. If it's a specific allegation that comes out from a news source, we will report it, but there's...
2: And we'll report that it's from that news source and that they sourced it. And because you and I don't... And I don't care who it is. I don't care if it's Fox News, Newsmax, or CNN, or MSN. I don't care who... MS Long Ago. I don't care who it is. If a source... I always love this one. A source familiar with the situation. Well, I'm familiar with the situation.
1: Yeah, that can mean anything.
2: But,
1: yeah.
2: So we were very careful about that because I have no idea. But MS Now, the audio cut, it has to be the audio cut of the day because we played it twice in the first hour. So it's makes a solid point of who knows what could happen. This is what the Democrats have to be worried about right now. Now, this happened with Hegseth, with the nomination of Hegseth. And we said, well, hold on a second. Susie Wiles was reportedly livid that he had not come forth with you know, some things that came to the surface. And then the question, the rumor also included this idea that Susie Wiles, Trump's chief of staff, now said basically there better not be anything else. You better be telling us everything. And this is what the Democrats are doing with Plattner, because it is a big deal and it falls on the party. You know, the person, anybody who's saying, well, you're not from Maine, doesn't even know how the Senate works, doesn't know. It would be one thing if he were running for the state Senate, but no, that's not it. The problem is, and I've said this for a long time, whatever you do, whatever baggage you bring it for the whole party. It's not just about the people in your state that are going to vote for you or not. It's about your entire party and what they're willing to include or exclude, who they're willing to sever ties with or make excuses for. That's what it comes down to. And so whatever baggage you bring, everybody carries it. Everybody carries it. And your party pays the price or not.
1: I think, I know just for myself, I don't know anybody else. I'm not going to speak for anybody else, but I know for me, just here in the first 2 days of the week, I shake my head. One of the things that has amazed me really since 2018, and if you've been a long time listener to the show, you probably remember after the 2018, I said, you know, Democrats are going to have to change. Yeah. They cannot continue to go down this road. And to be where we are now, especially the last few days after this weekend, and Democrats justifying a commie Nazi predator app, sexting victim is how, you know, they wish to refer to him as. They haven't used the word victim, but that's how they're trying to portray him. You know, initially, remember, he's a victim of the whistleblower.
2: Oh, yeah.
1: You know, the whistleblower in the campaign. You know, how dare this private... It's just, it's amazing to watch this go on, because you cannot sink further. As I said yesterday, you can't... There's never been any evidence Trump is a Nazi.
2: Right.
1: You know, and you've just blown it forever with the endorsement by so many Democrats of a guy who had a concentration camp tattoo, and he knew what it was.
2: He knew what it was.
1: And has said, well, I'm a communist. And again, as we have said, if you're anyone with a critical, any type of critical thinking skills, you're like, so you're debating whether you're Hitler or Stalin.
2: Yeah, right.
1: You're a communist now.
2: Right.
1: So you're not no longer Hitler, you're Stalin.
2: Yeah.
1: I mean, what, it's just, it's the most bizarre. And even that right there, you know what I was sitting there thinking? Because as you said, it sounds like Tim Walz with a deeper voice.
2: Yeah.
1: And you know, a deeper voice and, you know, I'm doing these manly things. But then again, Walz was the, assistant football coach or something?
2: Something like that.
1: But remember, he was a permission structure. You know where I'm going.
2: Yeah.
1: Plattner. Who's he the permission structure for?
2: Right. Exactly. just
1: you know,
2: unreal.
1: We need somebody like this because he's a permission structure for what?
2: Yeah, right.
1: And I just, it shows you, even though it's just one Senate race in a relatively small state, it can affect the direction of where the country goes. But I think what's also incredibly fascinating is what the Democratic Party is attempting to sell here.
2: Yeah.
1: Especially the hypocrisy of how, without any evidence, Trump was a Nazi, or making up stuff as they did in Charlottesville.
2: Right.
1: Not using his entire, quote, line about it.
2: Working with the Russians and the Russian hoax.
1: The Russian hoax.
2: I mean,
1: none of it was true. In fact, we know it was the Hillary campaign that set it up. And then just seeming to ignore this.
2: Yeah. And making excuses for it.
1: Amazing. We are Red Eye Radio.
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0: Bear Runner Radio. He's Eric Carlin. I'm Gary McNamara. Well, there's a new syndrome out there.
1: Yeah?
0: Just have it right here. Axios. Democrats hit by last minute Plattner anxiety. So Plattner anxiety.
1: But it's not last minute, by the way.
0: Is a new condition.
1: Yeah, it's called vetting. It's called vetting. And it's been around for a long, long time. It's been around for a long, long time. And look, you know, you make excuses, but you've got to listen to yourself. Listen to what you're saying out loud while making the excuses. They sound stupid. They sound horrible.
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11: Work 20 hours a week or lose CalFresh and SNAP food benefits. That's the new rule in California. It could impact over 2.5 million people. The change affects those between 18 and 64 unless they have a child younger than 14. A former reality TV star may be one step closer to becoming mayor of L.A.
12: Former The Hillsvillean Spencer Pratt leading a poll for the first time in his run for mayor of Los Angeles. The poll's from the California Post and McLaughlin & Associates, and the lead is tiny, well inside the margin of error. The poll shows Pratt with 30.1% of support, current Mayor Karen Bass with 29.5%. The margin of error is 5%, with a sample size of 800 likely voters. I'm Jason Athenson.
11: The next race in the Triple Crown is the Belmont Stakes, June the 6th. This weekend, the World FIFA Cup, U.S. and Paraguay in Los Angeles, June the 12th. That's the latest. I'm Bob Montague.
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9: In Gardena, we got a crash at the 405 southbound before Vermont. Two right lanes are blocked there, and traffic is slow from Western. Also, it looks like debris in lanes as well. Use caution approaching that. Long Beach, a small brush fire is on the right shoulder at the 710 southbound before the 405. Also, Sherman Oaks, a crash at the 405 northbound before Burbank. The right lane's blocked. And traffic's a bit heavy from the 101. It's about a 10-minute delay right now.
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3: 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Gary McNamara and Eric Hurley talk about everything from politics to social issues and news of the day. Whether you're up late or you're just starting your day, welcome to the show from the Relief Factor Studios. This is Red Eye Radio.
0: All across America, we are Red Eye Radio. He is Eric Hurley and I'm Gary McNamara. Welcome and good morning. Thanks so much for being here.
1: Thank you.
0: Okay, just a couple more audio cuts that I found here at the top of the
1: hour. Okay, all
0: right,
1: fine.
0: All right, I just, but it just keeps piling on and piling on and piling on. You know, we talked about the app that's called, that the National Center for Sexual Exploitation calls it a predator's paradise.
1: Yeah.
0: Okay. Here's Lisa Marie Booth on Fox News talking about it yesterday about Graham Plattner in Maine. Because reports are he's still got his account open. And here's what she said about it yesterday. Here we go.
2: I also want to point out that it's even more disturbing than that. He was apparently on this app called Kik. And 60% of Kik's 15 million monthly active subscribers between the ages of 13 and 24 years old. The National Center on Sexual Exploitation has labeled it a predator's paradise. So I do have questions about why you would be on a site like that. So you've got that. You've got the Nazi chest tattoo. You've got the sexting scandal with other women. He's made racist remarks. He made the remark about that the, you know, the veteran should have been killed. Right? It's on and on. And we're not even in a general election.
0: Here, I'm just like, we're not even in a general election. All right. Sunny from The View. Now, to make her point, she has to lie.
1: Okay.
0: But she goes after Plattner, but in order to make her point that he's Dr. Evil, now she didn't say it, I'm saying it. It's that you have a worse Dr. Evil.
1: Yeah.
0: And we also, and this, the Dr. Evil in power is worse because there's no checks and balances.
1: Okay.
0: Which is where, that's the lie.
1: Yeah.
0: That's the lie that she uses to justify that she'll still vote for Plattner. Here we go.
4: He's also made racist remarks about against African Americans. So he's a cheater. He's an anti-Semite because the fact that he had that tattoo for 20 years and didn't know what it was is a lie.
0: Okay. Yeah. Oh, that's right. Okay. That is a lie from he did know what it was. Okay.
4: So he's a liar, a racist, an anti-Semite.
20: Homophobe.
4: He's a homophobe. Yeah. So he's all the things. And character does matter. But we have someone that has almost unbridled power in the White House at this point. There are no checks and balances. And the only way that we can maybe bring a bit of our democracy back is by having a Congress that functions and that has these checks and balances. And
0: checks and balances are there. Just like they are for every president.
1: Yeah. Explain, of course. She never will. You can't explain a lie.
0: Yeah.
1: Because there is no foundation for it. It's a lie. It's made up. It's right. From nothing.
0: Yeah.
1: There are checks and balances.
0: We've seen them already.
1: Well, let's say tariffs.
0: Yeah.
1: Supreme Court. A number of things that.
0: On immigration.
1: That Trump. Yeah. That. Because this goes back to the whole no kings thing.
0: Right.
1: And, you know, unchecked. That's wrong.
0: No checks and balances. That's wrong. That's a lie. I always find it interesting when somebody sits there and calls somebody a liar and then
1: their
0: conclusion is based on a lie.
1: I know. And she's clearly lying. I was talking to Steven Tyler the other day. I was like, there's so many liars out there. This is what she has to do. But we need the checks and balances. So what are you saying? Are you saying, well, we need Plattner for the checks and balances? I mean, what's your point to all of this lying? There has to be a point. If you're going to lie, if you're going to go out of your way to tell something that is not true, there has to be a point to it. And she's basically saying, well, he's a bigot. He's a cheater.
0: He's
1: a homophobe.
0: Homophobe, racist, anti-Semite.
1: Yeah. But, you know, we got Trump, so we're just going to have to put him in. What?
0: Because of, let me tell you this lie.
1: Yeah.
0: My conscience is soothed by my lie.
1: But Trump is a wizard. He has a wand and can make things happen with that magic wand.
0: Well,
1: huh?
0: I want to make sure I get this in because we talk about the president.
1: Mm-hmm.
0: This is something good, and I don't want this to slip by because one of the most important things, topics that is only discussed when, that's not only discussed, but the panic comes in is when the states that have said we wish to destroy our grid end up destroying their grid. When they sit there and say, we want to skyrocket electricity prices, you know, their deity, we're talking about Obama,
1: yeah,
0: who ran on skyrocketing electricity prices, and now they've been skyrocketed, start complaining. That's the only time you hear about it, really, in the mainstream media. So it's important that we put this out. National Review had this. A year of deregulation ignited an American nuclear renaissance. In 12 months, the United States has seen the first non-light water reactor construction permits and groundbreakings in decades. Multiple small modular reactor design approvals, major funding commitments, the restart of long dormant plants and fuel cycle activities, new testing infrastructure, and parallel regulatory pathways that invested billions in the sector. The core deregulation-focused order reformed the Nuclear Regulatory Commission to cut red tape, set strict licensing deadlines for a maximum of 18 months for new reactors, capped regulatory fees, and created expedited pathways for designs already tested by the Department of Energy and Department of Defense. Companion orders address DOE reactor testing reforms and revise the agency's authorization process to reduce the red tape while maintaining safety. The DOE launched the reactor pilot program shortly after the orders, creating a streamlined Department of Energy pathway outside the traditional bottlenecks for advanced reactor demonstrations. It selected 11 projects, with three already securing final documented safety analysis that will reach critically the state in which the nuclear chain reaction becomes self-sustaining by July 4th of this year. That's a remarkable achievement. The idea, quote, the idea of selecting 11 projects and aiming to have three operating by July of 2026 is incredibly fast by historical standards. It reflects a major shift in philosophy, said Jeff Terry, vice provost for research of the Illinois Institute of Technology and an expert on the nuclear energy systems. Instead of requiring every possible question to be answered before anything gets built, regulators in the Department of Energy are now much more willing to test designs in stages and learn from actual operation. So there you go. So one of the most important things is energy. I mean, there's a panic now. You see it coming from the left. You see it every day. I've got somebody who I'm acquainted with who I talked to a couple of months ago. And when I talked to her, I went, oh, because she asked me what I thought about the radical transgender movement. And I told her, and she was in complete agreement. The other day, she posted a panic, you know, one of the liberal websites panicking data centers.
1: Mm-hmm.
0: You know, we already have 4,000 data centers in the United States, if people don't know that.
1: Right. Yeah. Yeah.
0: And it was the same. It's the new climate change is what it is.
1: Right.
0: It's the new climate change. Well, and they're all panicking. You know, we have no choice. Should we have, you know, and again, when you look at AI, we talk about AI when it comes to information, but AI is so much more than just information.
1: Right. Right.
0: AI is, you know, the technology, the science, the things you're going to be able to do, with that, to mass produce in the services sector to create incredible efficiencies. Yeah, there's a problem that we talk about as conservatives that you can see right now, the bias in AI when it comes to information, but there's bias everywhere. Nobody right. already it's a joke. AI when it comes to, social media, you know, when you put in Google AI, it's like, okay, let's find the mistakes in it. It's part of our culture.
1: No, it really is. It's almost like a cross between Wikipedia and Snopes.
0: Yeah.
1: You know, and so that's where it is. But this is what I think liberals, you touched on something when it comes to information and AI. I have a family member who uses AI who just does nothing but you'll be sitting there talking and they'll just type everything into AI. Well, AI says this, and I have to remind them, hey, it's garbage in, garbage out. So you have to go further and look at the references, and AI does show references, and you got to, if the reference is the New York Times, maybe you have to dig a little bit deeper, but whatever it might be. But there will be a time when that will streamline even further. I don't think it will be a point, maybe there will be, but as long as there's human input, there's going to be some bias in there. There's going to be some things that aren't completely accurate. There's going to be some Fauciisms along the way. But what the left is concerned about, ultimately, is people using AI in order to learn more things. Because it's trendy. Googling at one time was trendy, and people still Google. But using AI and now subscribing to AI, I have another family member who, because of his job, actually they use it, and he uses it every day. He said it's an important tool. And so if you think about that, the left does not want people to be informed. That part of it alone, not just the functionality of what it's going to be for business behind the scenes, but for people right now, it's trendy to jump on AI, which means it's trendy to follow their curiosity, and the left hates that.
0: And the other thing they hate is you're going to have to, if you have more data centers and more AI, you're going to have to use more fossil fuels nuclear, it can't run. The data centers can't run on solar and wind, and so they're it's the entire panic on that. But the panic is going crazy right now.
1: Yeah,
0: and it's like we already have 4,000 data centers across the United States.
1: Right,
0: it already exists. They're already there.
1: Yeah. Yeah.
0: The reason if we have problems with the grid, water, yeah, you're going to have to figure out what to do for the water and the cooling. But I believe technology can solve all of those problems. But for the grid, there's no problem. We right. can provide as much electricity as we want right. to every American.
1: Yep.
0: And the states that aren't doing it, where the electricity prices are skyrocketing, it's because that's what they voted for.
1: Yep.
0: That's the only reason.
1: No, these are all choices.
0: And if you're listening to New York State right now, the only reason that your electricity prices are through the roof is yep. because it's what you voted for.
1: In California, you're paying more for gas because you chose to.
0: That's what you voted for. Yeah, you chose to.
1: We know we have conservative friends in New York and California.
0: Yep.
1: But the majority of the state voted that way, and it's not going to change in our lifetime. I'm convinced. I hope I am wrong. In both for New York, California, and all the blue states and blue areas. I would love to see some common sense thinking. I mean, you know, we heard some common sense earlier from MS Now, so maybe it's possible.
0: Well, when you look at the fact that Hochul said we've got to do something, we've got to delay the climate change rules, and the Democrats said absolutely not, and the argument is electricity is supposed to be skyrocketing.
1: This is the intended right. result.
0: the intended,
1: not the unintended result.
0: Right. It's not an unintended result. This is the intended result of the policy for electricity in New York State is to skyrocket that was the actual argument. We brought you the evidence a couple of weeks ago on that, what they're actually arguing, the quotes of what they're arguing, to the governor and to any of the courts or whatever, is that no, that was the intended goal. This isn't a unintended consequence. It is the intended conclusion to skyrocket electricity prices in New York State.
1: Yep, absolutely.
0: We are Red Eye Radio.
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6: 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I'm Rod Bain reporting for the U.S. Department of Agriculture in Washington, D.C.
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0: We are Red Eye Radio. He is Eric Carly, and I'm Gary McNamara. You know, concerning the article we were telling you about how quickly nuclear power is being revamped here in the United States, I look at this as a success story for the Trump administration, which is clearly the credit should go to Trump on this without question. This is almost like the corporate taxes, you know, the corporate tax push that he put in his first term.
1: Yeah.
0: Because this is absolutely critical to the infrastructure of the United States. Democrats don't care about it.
1: Mm-hmm.
0: You know, they're still into the climate change crap.
1: Right.
0: And everything else, even if, you know, even if the UN is backing off on everything. We were sold a bill of goods. We were sold a lie on it. But Trump, when it came to getting the corporate tax cut as he did to 21%, and then this here was 21, right?
1: Yes.
0: 21.
1: Mm-hmm.
0: And then this year, you look at it and you say, yep. I mean, everyone's willing to criticize Trump, as they should be if he's wrong.
1: Mm-hmm.
0: And the Democrats will criticize him even when he's right. But this is a case when you look at it and you look where what we have to do in this country. We've got to be producing a hell of a lot more electricity.

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1: Matter of time. Overall, America will add enough nuclear energy production by 2027 to power 2 million homes and 4 million by 2029, according to the Department of Energy. That's mind-boggling speed.
2: Wow. Yeah.
1: And it's what's needed in the United States.
2: Yep.
1: We have no choice for our security.
2: Right.
1: And I mean economic security.
2: National security.
1: Yep.
2: Absolutely.
1: So kudos to Trump. I mean, to me, that's all on him. He's the one that pushed that.
2: Yep.

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1: KABC. LA Department of Water and Power wants its own armed police force to stop ongoing copper thefts. The agency asking the city to authorize and create an official security force needed to protect vulnerable utility equipment. California voter says he got two ballots for the June primary.
2: Tony Cox from Sacramento posted pictures of what he claims are two ballots for the June 2nd primary with his name on it.
3: The night before last, I came home and went to my mailbox and found a ballot identical to the one I received on May 1st.
2: Cox says he posted about it, and it went viral.
3: Democrats were calling me a MAGA maggot, and the Republicans were calling me an extreme leftist.
2: I'm Jason Campadonia.
1: The Dodgers won their final game with Philadelphia. They're with Arizona through Thursday, then back home at Dodgers Stadium to host the Angels. That's the latest. I'm Bob Montague.
4: The expectation and the norm is to win, and that is what we will be able to do here. I believe in the power of UCLA.
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1: And I'm Gary McNamara along with Eric Harley. Coming up in just a minute, Jill Biden's causing a heck of a lot of back and forth, really between Democrats. It's Democrats going crazy over it. Yeah. We'll have what they were saying then and what they are saying now coming up in just a minute.
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1: All right. So back in 2024, when Joe Biden was running and the Democrats were saying nothing was wrong, we knew that was a lie.
2: Yep.
1: Because Jill Biden is writing her book. By the way, will Democrats buy her book now with all the controversy involved in it? I mean, who's going to buy her book?
2: Hunter.
1: He doesn't have the cash.
2: Well, but she bought his paintings. So.
1: Oh, okay. Yeah, okay.
2: It's a quid pro quo.
1: I was going to say a barter. I like yours better.
2: Quid pro quo.
1: But whether it was, Joe Scarborough saying this is the best Joe Biden ever. I mean, everybody was laughing. It was obvious to anybody who has any type of reasoning power that there was something tremendously wrong with Joe Biden. And that's why the Democrats, even now, trying to say, well, something's wrong with Trump. Yeah. No, he's erratic.
2: Yeah.
1: No.
2: Yeah. Yeah.
1: That's not a sign of his cognitive abilities decreasing to the point where he should be disqualified as president or running for president. With Biden, it was horrible,
2: as we
1: saw.
2: Yeah.
1: He couldn't do an interview. Now, the problem with Kamala is she has all of her cognitive abilities and can't do a 5-minute interview. But that's a different story, and we'll see what happens in 2028 with that. But this is a side-by-side that was put together. I'm assuming by a Republican group here. But it's Senator Chris Murphy in 2024 and Senator Chris Murphy in 2026, both on the same show.
2: All right. Okay.
1: Both on Face the Nation. First, we'll start with 2024. Here we go.
3: Joe Biden is incredibly competent and he's incredibly effective. And this partisan hit job by somebody that is looking for I'm talking about the special counsel who's looking for a better job in the next Trump administration is not going to dissuade Americans who actually see what the real world impact on their lives is of Joe Biden's administration.
4: But you know, there is a difference here that we're talking about. Your fellow Democrat was talking about the ability to go out there and campaign. Is there a problem here?
3: There's not a problem. This president is going to be able to sell a record that is extraordinary. I know that he is ready for this campaign. I have seen how effective he has been up close and personal. And I'm not going to let my constituents be distracted by a special prosecutor who's trying to gain favor within the MAGA movement.
1: Now, as we said back then, he's either delusional or he's lying.
2: Yeah.
1: Well, we questioned
2: one of the two.
1: We questioned maybe not the cognitive ability, but the observational ability of Senator Chris Murphy back in 2024 when he said that.
2: Right.
1: We now know he was lying. Here he is just this past weekend on Face the Nation. Again, same show, 2 years later.
4: How do you convince the public that Democrats are telling the truth now?
5: Yeah, listen, I think Democrats do have to be honest about the mistakes that we made in 2024. Obviously, in retrospect, Joe Biden should have stepped away from that race. We should.
6: I couldn't see what everybody else could see back then. In retrospect.
1: Now, if you're a Democrat, don't say, come on, you guys keep going to the past. No, they are. We're just observing what they're doing. Jill Biden brought this upon all Democrats talking about it the last week.
2: Yep.
1: So they're the ones that brought it up. We didn't bring it up. Yeah. In fact, when it first came out, when she first came out, we said, well, yeah, she's lying. She's lying about that she thought it was a stroke because, I mean, the memes appeared immediately. I thought my husband had a stroke, so we went out to party later.
2: Yeah. Yeah. I did not have them stop the event and take him to a doctor to get medical attention. I just decided to let it go on. Oh, he's having a stroke. That doesn't look good. Hey, where's the party at afterwards? Huh? I was just going to let him suffer on stage.
1: I know. It's like...
2: And a life-threatening, she thought. These are her words.
1: Understand what I'm chuckling at.
2: Yeah. About how ridiculous it is.
1: The explanations.
2: Yes.
1: Right. That's the lying.
2: Yes. She's lying.
1: Not that somebody has cognitive problems.
2: She cares diddly and squat about her husband.
1: Yeah, it's one or the other. She's either lying or she didn't really care. She doesn't care about her husband.
2: It's one of the two. One listener, when we said that last time, a listener wrote that, well, it could be both. She's lying and she doesn't care. I guess it could be.
1: Well, yeah, I mean,
2: she's lying. She's lying. I don't know if she cares about Joe, but she's lying.
1: Yeah.
2: I thought he was having a stroke. Which is to say, I thought there was a life-threatening event going on with my husband, and I did nothing.
1: And then, this story. Veteran Democratic strategist James Carville agreed that James Tallarico needs to walk back his past comments if he wants to win in the Lone Star State. This, along with his co-host, apparently on his podcast, this is Al Hunt. Hunt said, I think Tallarico has to be smart. He has to be aggressive. As you suggested, the GOP already has aired an ad accusing him of saying all kinds of weird things. Not accusing him. They didn't accuse him. They played him in his own words. Carville says, well, some of it's true, and he's got to deal with it. Yeah, but he said there's six genders. Well, I don't know whether he said it or not. Yeah, he did. He did. You know, for God's sakes, James, you're not that old. Do some show prep.
2: Yeah.
1: I don't know whether he said it, but if he said it, God D it.
2: Well.
1: He better walk that back right now or explain it.
2: Okay.
1: But most importantly, I think, James, what he has to do is say, hey, I may have said some dumb things, but Ken Paxton has committed dumb, corrupt acts. The only thing is about Tallarico, nobody's going to believe it. He's not going to walk back.
2: No.
1: Well, he's tried to walk it back. Nobody's going to buy it.
2: No.
1: Because all you have to do is keep playing it in your own words.
2: Yep.
1: And, again, Democrats will still vote for him. It's getting the independents to look at it and go,
2: Well,
1: you know, on everything. It's like the whole vegan thing that they were trying. He's not a vegan. He's not. He said he eats meat. He goes back 27 generations of Texans that have eaten meat. I don't care. We've got what he said about his campaign back in 2021.
2: Right. Remember, it was about the environment.
1: Right.
2: Which is a political position to have. And he was committing his campaign to veganism.
1: Right. for climate change. No meat on the campaign.
2: Now,
1: none.
2: The thing is, and people may not know this, especially on the left. The campaign is about that person. The purpose of the campaign is to promote that person.
1: How long am I going to be able to do this? You know, I'm an old man. How long am I going to be able to do this?
2: I hope.
1: With all the insanity going, it is hilarious, though, isn't it?
2: Well, no, it's no.
1: It really is funny.
2: Well, it's because it's so easy to tear down. We don't believe people are stupid. We believe people are willfully ignorant. We don't believe people are stupid. We walk through the basic idea of what people are saying. And the whole veganism thing, by the way, wasn't necessary. We're committed to the environment, but you knew. But here's the thing. What was quite possibly going through his mind when he came up with that, where the campaign is going to be vegan? Well, it was that if he claimed to be about the environment, he was going to have to commit to being vegan, but he couldn't do that himself, only his campaign, except for he is his campaign.
1: Right. And that was the, where they're trying to parse the words, which was just like, you need to shut up. Did you guys have a meeting again on this one to sit there and say, can we separate the individual from his campaign?
2: Right.
1: And the fact is, again, you're limited to a couple of choices here. Either he was lying completely to get the leftist vote and the climate change vote.
2: Right.
1: And the animal rights vote.
2: Right.
1: Or he was lying and wanted his campaign to do it, but he wasn't going to do it.
2: Right. He's over there eating a hot dog. They're all over there eating kale.
1: Right.
2: I'll tell you right
1: now.
2: It's
1: got to be one or the other, because right. He's reversed. I mean, and they're indignant. What do you mean? There's no evidence that he was ever a vegan. Only his campaign was. But he sets the direction of the campaign, and he's the one that put through that executive order for his campaign that it be vegan.
2: Right. It's like the time I thought about, giving up meat, and I thought I'll just be a cookie-tarian. It's just Oreos, nothing but Oreos. I'm going on an Oreo cleanse. They sat around and talked about it.
1: Yeah.
2: He had to talk to the people working for and volunteering for it. I don't know if it included volunteers. I don't know if you can force a volunteer to go along with it. Hey, put down those ribs. We're going to make a statement. But the people, the critical people in his campaign.
1: In Texas. He was campaigning in Texas, remember.
2: We are going vegan. We are vegan. Our campaign is vegan. You're not a vegan. The campaign is. Who's the campaign about? It's about the campaign. No, it's about you. And you're eating meat.
1: You notice
2: you're killing the planet
1: but
2: the animals.
1: It's just a different form of, it's not a Nazi symbol. It's a concentration camp symbol.
2: Yes.
1: I mean, this is almost like the same kind of argument that you hear that people just go, shut up.
2: Right. Right. I mean, it's just insane.
1: The similarities of the insanity.
2: Yeah.
1: Are becoming consistent.
2: They are.
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25: More and more people are using magnesium supplements to help them sleep. But are they safe? And do they really work? Well, first, let's talk about actual magnesium. That's an essential mineral that is needed for more than 300 different processes in the body, according to one dietitian. And most people get enough of it simply from the foods they eat. Now, if you're not getting enough, there are a few different types of supplements you can try. But as always, you should talk to your doctor before starting any new medication or supplement, whether it's prescription or over-the-counter. Now, when it comes to the science, we looked into this, and I gotta say, there's not a lot of strong evidence that magnesium supplements will actually help you sleep. They might help you manage pain, they might help you lower your stress levels, or work to get your muscles to relax. And maybe it's those things then that help you get some better sleep. I'm Dr. Sanjay Gupta, helping you live a better life.

0: Beer Runner Radio, he is Eric Cronin, I'm Gary McNamara. Yeah, the story about James Carville saying that Tallarico has to have a campaign where he just disowns everything that he has said before. Yeah, even though James Carville says, oh, I'm not really sure what that is. It's like, do some show prep. But the thing is, it really, what they're doing is what we said before. When Tallarico came and started backing off on the positions that he held, we said, oh, wow. Okay, they're going to try it in Texas. And we noticed it in 2006, after 2006, where we said, wow, Democrats were actually telling you what they believe now. They're not trying to move to the middle.
1: Right.
0: Tallarico's trying to move to the middle, but he really isn't the middle. He really doesn't believe anything that he changes. He believed what he first said. He is a far-left radical. That's who he is. Anything he says now is a lie.
1: Yeah, exactly.

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8: Primary elections take place in six states today for U.S. House, Senate, and governor races. Voters are headed to the polls in Iowa, Montana, New Jersey, New Mexico, South Dakota, and California, where the race for governor and mayor of Los Angeles has got national attention, especially after some apparent inroads made by two Republicans, Fox News contributor Steve Hilton for the post of governor, and reality TV star Spencer Pratt, who's running for L.A. mayor. In New Jersey, all 12 congressional seats are at stake, as we hear from Sarah Lee Kessler.
9: One closely watched race is the 2nd District in South Jersey, where four Democrats are vying for a chance to unseat GOP Congressman Jeff Van Drew this fall. In North Jersey's 8th CD, incumbent Congressman Robert Menendez Jr. is facing a Democratic primary challenge by Musab Ali, who ran unsuccessfully for Jersey City Mayor last year. Voting is from 6 a.m. to 8 p.m. I'm Sarah Lee Kessler.
8: President Trump says peace talks are continuing with Iran at a rapid pace, posting that to social media Monday after reports that Iran was stepping away from talks. Iranian state media said Tehran was ending negotiations and planned to fully block the Strait of Hormuz due to ceasefire violations by the U.S. U.S. Central Command said over the weekend it had targeted Iranian military sites. Carnival Cruise Lines is giving limited information on a data breach it experienced in April. They say an unauthorized actor gained access to a limited portions of the company's IT system. system, but didn't specify about the extent of the breach. A company filing shows more than 5.9 million people were affected. The NBA Finals tip off this week. Victor Wembanyama and the Spurs square off against Jalen Brunson's Knicks in Game 1 from San Antonio on Wednesday. It's a rematch of the 1999 Finals, which ended with San Antonio dominating New York in 5 games. I'm Scott Carr. The Chicago Bears might be moving to Indiana. Illinois lawmakers were not able to pass a bill last Friday aimed at keeping the Bears in the state after months of stalled negotiations over tax credits for a new stadium. Governor J.B. Pritzker discussed the team's possible departure yesterday.
10: The reality is I wasn't willing to give up billions of dollars of taxpayer money in order to give it to a billionaire-owned family or team.
8: The Bears owners say they're seriously considering a plan now to move to Hammond, Indiana. After that state offered the team a $1 billion tax package toward a new domed stadium. The judge in Utah overseeing the case involving Charlie Kirk's accused murderer is denying a defense request to close an upcoming hearing to the media. Mark Mayfield has that.
11: On Monday, the judge in Provo ruled again in favor of the right of public and media access to court proceedings. The judge also set another preliminary hearing for June 12th to discuss accusations by Tyler Robinson's defense team that prosecutors violated the court's pretrial publicity gag order by talking to the media. Robinson appeared at the hearing virtually. He's accused of fatally shooting the conservative activist in September at Utah Valley University. I'm Mark Mayfield.
8: Markets ended the month of May at record highs. Whether they stay there will depend a lot on the job sector. As we hear from Daria Albinger, we learn more about that this week.
12: We'll get several key reads on hiring heading up to Friday's employment numbers for last month. They start with the Labor Department's report on post-job openings. Next is ADP's monthly hiring survey on Wednesday. And on Thursday, we get the weekly jobless claims report. I'm Daria Albinger.
13: Till then.
8: The HBO drama series Euphoria has officially come to an end. Creator Sam Levinson on the New York Times podcast saying the series had officially come to an end with season 3. Levinson defending the show's ending, calling it honest. Zendaya, who starred on the show since it premiered in 2019, also reflected on her journey in an emotional goodbye on set in the behind-the-scenes debrief. I'm Scott Carr.
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20: This is America in the Morning from Westwood One. Good morning, I'm John Trout. It's Tuesday, June 2nd, 2026. Here's what's coming up on America in the Morning.
21: The Trump administration says it will comply with a court's order to pause its new anti-weaponization fund. Sagar Magani, Washington.
22: Differing positions from Israel and President Trump on Israel's war with Hezbollah in Lebanon. I'm John Stolness in Washington.
23: Two candidates for California governor to replace term-limited Gavin Newsom will emerge from a field of 61 hopefuls. I'm Julie Walker.
24: The body of a woman with ties to U.S. defense and nuclear programs, who's been missing since last year, found in New Mexico. I'm Clayton Neville.
25: On Wall Street, stocks open at record highs again this morning after a winning start to June trading. I'm Jessica Ettinger.
26: Former Colorado elections clerk and conspiracy theorist Tina Peters is out of prison. I'm Ed Donahue.
20: all ahead on America in the Morning. Now, 7 after. The Trump administration has agreed to comply with a federal judge's order to temporarily halt its so-called anti-weaponization fund. Washington correspondent Sagar Magani reports this follows a meeting with the House Speaker Mike Johnson and a number of Republican members of Congress who went on the record denouncing the fund.
21: The Trump administration says it will comply with a court's order to pause its new anti-weaponization fund. The nearly $1.8 billion fund was meant to compensate Trump allies, while the president defended it.
0: These were people that were weaponized and really treated brutally by a system that was so corrupt, with corrupt people running it, and they're getting reimbursed for their legal fees and the other things that they had to suffer.
21: There was bipartisan criticism.
1: Under what circumstances would it ever make sense to provide restitution for people who were either pled guilty or were found guilty in a court of law? You want to talk about maybe providing restitution for people who weren't found guilty? Fine. But if you do this, why not for the poor, mostly peaceful protesters in Kenosha and Portland?
21: Republican Tom Tillis.
1: I mean, my God, do you see where this would head? These people don't deserve restitution. Many of them deserve to be in prison. Some of them deserve the pardon because they were over-prosecuted. But this is, this is just stupid on stilts.
21: To Democrat Chris Van Hollen.
2: That is pure theft of public funds. And rewarding individuals who committed crimes is obscene. Every American can see through this illegal, corrupt, self-dealing scheme.
21: A federal judge Friday ordered a halt to the fund's plans pending arguments. The Justice Department says it strongly disagrees, but as word spread that it would pause the fund, Senate Minority Leader Chuck Schumer said Democrats would not stop there.
3: Now, Trump is claiming that the slush fund is dead for now, but Democrats will not stop until it's well and truly buried and can never see the light of day. Democrats are going to make sure this slush fund is dead and cannot be revived, just like we did with the ballroom. Republicans can try to wriggle their way out of answering for this corruption, but it won't work.
21: Sagar Magani, Washington.
20: Israeli Prime Minister Benjamin Netanyahu and President Trump appear to be working from separate playbooks as Israel's incursion into southern Lebanon continues amidst a faltering U.S. peace deal with Iran. John Stolness has the latest from Washington.
22: In a post on social media, the president said Israel and Hezbollah agreed to stop attacking each other. Lebanon said a new ceasefire was, quote, taking shape. However, a statement later by Netanyahu didn't go that far, saying only that he told President Trump Israel will strike terror targets in Beirut if Hezbollah doesn't stop attacking Israeli cities and civilians. He said the Israeli military will continue to operate as planned in southern Lebanon. The United Nations Security Council called a special meeting to address the situation in Lebanon. Denmark's ambassador to the UN, Christina Marcus Lassen, says
4: this represents Israel's deepest military push into Lebanon in 26 years. And must stop. While Israel has the right to self-defense, this must be exercised in accordance with international law. We call for full respect for Lebanon's sovereignty, independence, and territorial integrity.
22: U.S. Ambassador to the UN Mike Waltz says Iran is to blame for what he calls defensive actions by Israel in Lebanon.
13: Colleagues, the path is clear. Hezbollah stops attacking Israel, the Lebanese armed forces, and the legitimate government of Lebanon assert control over Lebanese territory, and Iran stops using Lebanon as a forward operating base. And the Lebanese people, who have suffered for far too long, finally get a chance to rebuild a country that belongs to them, not Hezbollah, not its thug leadership, and certainly not to Tehran.
22: Iran demands that a truce between them and the U.S. also include an end to Israeli strikes in Lebanon. The president also said in a separate social media post that indirect talks with Iran were continuing at a rapid pace. However, an Iranian news outlet said the regime was suspending the talks and opening other fronts in the war. They view Israel's offensive into Lebanon as a violation of the peace deal with the U.S. Oil prices climbed a little over 4% Monday, thanks to the apparent stalling out of the U.S. Iran ceasefire. John Stolness, Washington.
20: It's 12 after. The political future of the Golden State, tested today as Californians go to the polls. That story and more after these messages.
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0: We're back on America in the Morning with the national forecast. Here's AccuWeather.com meteorologist Matt Rendy.
1: Showers and thunderstorms formed through the central U.S. late yesterday and continued into early this morning. These will slowly diminish through parts of Kansas and Nebraska, northward into eastern South Dakota this morning. But that same system does remain in the area, and another round of heavy, gusty thunderstorms will form again over a large area from northeast Colorado into eastern Wyoming and the western Dakotas later this afternoon into tonight. These storms will have the potential for damaging winds, hail, heavy rain, and even a tornado, the best chance of which will be in the western Dakotas. Additional showers and thunderstorms will develop through parts of central and eastern Nebraska, southward through central Kansas into northern Texas. These storms will have the potential for heavier rain and flash flooding. And farther west, there will be lingering clouds and showers through much of Montana into Wyoming, and this will lead to a cooler afternoon with highs only in the 50s and 60s. In the southeast, where thunderstorms have been widespread, activity will be a little less today, with some afternoon thunderstorms forming from southern Louisiana into southern Georgia and Florida. A few of those storms through Georgia and Florida could be strong to severe, with damaging winds and flooding rainfall. And the rest of the Great Lakes, southward to the Tennessee Valley into the Mid-Atlantic, will be largely dry today with plenty of sunshine. Could be a few scattered afternoon thunderstorms through the central Appalachians, but even there will be dry most of the time. It's going to be comfortable with highs largely in the 60s, 70s, and low 80s. And the west, it will also be largely dry with plenty of sun and highs ranging from 70s in the north to 100s in the south. That's the weather across America. Despite sunshine, it's going to be a cooler day in Charlotte, North Carolina, with a high of 71. Las Vegas, Nevada will have plenty of sun, but a hot afternoon with a high of 100. That's the nation's weather. I'm AccuWeather.com meteorologist Matt Rendy.
0: 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Californians go to the polls today for the state's primary, which includes high-profile races for governor and the mayor of Los Angeles. Correspondent Julie Walker reports.
2: Two candidates for California governor to replace term-limited Gavin Newsom will emerge from a field of 61 hopefuls in a state primary when voters will also select U.S. House nominees using a new map they approved in a ballot measure last year. California has a top two primary format where all candidates run on the same ballot. That has complicated the governor's race because the number of well-known Democrats running threatens to split the vote and possibly clear the path for two Republicans to advance to the general election. But political analyst Melissa Michelson says it seems that's not going to happen this time.
3: The latest polls suggest that Javier Becerra has pulled far away from the rest of the field, including Tom Steyer. And on the Republican side, it looks like Steve Hilton is continuing to pull away from Chad Bianco.
2: Voters also decide state and local contests, including L.A. mayor, where incumbent Democrat Karen Bass has several challengers, including former reality star Republican Spencer Pratt. I'm Julie Walker.
0: The body of a worker at a New Mexico lab who was reported missing last year has been found. Correspondent Clayton Neville reports.
4: Melissa Casias is one of several people who've gone missing or died suddenly in recent years with ties to U.S. defense and nuclear programs. New Mexico State Police say that investigators found Casias' body after a hiker reported human remains in the McGaffrey Ridge in Carson National Forest outside Taos. According to investigators, a handgun was found next to the body. Casias worked at the Los Alamos National Laboratory, where she was an administrative assistant. She was reported missing June 26th of last year after failing to show up to work or return home after visiting her daughter. In a statement, Casias' family said that her body was in fact found, saying there will be more information to come. But what we can tell you is that she was located in an area previously searched. The FBI now spearheading efforts to connect the recent deaths. I'm Clayton Neville.
0: It's 18 after. Business news is next. Software trades soar, and OpenAI's CEO on that company going public. When America in the Morning continues after these messages.
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0: It's 20 after. We're up to business news now. America in the Morning continues. The winning ways on Wall Street? 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Here's CNBC's Jessica Ettinger.
14: Wall Street opens this morning after a record-setting start to the month of June for stocks, which is normally not the best month for stocks.
15: Yeah, June in a midterm year is the worst month on average, but June is the only month in the history of the stock market, out of all 12, that the S&P 500 has never peaked. So maybe we pull back, say, 5 to 8%, but never have we had the ultimate peak in June.
14: Carson Group's Ryan Dietrich on CNBC. The major averages are at new all-time highs. President Trump said negotiations with Iran are back on. The price of U.S. crude oil pulled back yesterday. The software trade soared. Micron was up 6%. Dell shares soared 10%.
16: If this week ends higher, it'll be 10 straight up weeks for the S&P 500. That has not happened since 1985.
14: That's CNBC's Brian Sullivan. CNBC's Mike Santoli and Melissa Lee noted that some investors may be a little bit irrational.
17: First day of the month, sometimes it's a little bit noisy in terms of the market action.
18: Feels a little grabby. For IBM, it was this viral video circulating on X. It's 6 months old.
17: That's right.
18: That initially caused the pop.
17: Of the president with a nice gesture toward the CEO of IBM.
18: I feel like that speaks volumes about where we are.
17: It does. Virgin Atlantic shares.
18: Right.
17: Symbol SPCE, almost like SpaceX, was surging. And so, yes, you do see the froth.
14: AI company Anthropic, which makes Claude, has filed to issue shares to the public for the first time. Moments after that came out, OpenAI's CEO Sam Altman was speaking with CNBC's David Faber.
19: I think there is a race to deliver the best technology and build the best business, but, you know, going public is a financing event, and I don't think that's one that we're focused on the timing of. We'll do it when we think it makes sense.
20: But you will do it as well.
19: I assume we'll do it someday. Yeah.
14: Turns out two YouTubers are getting young people into movie theaters.
21: A 20-year-old director with a massive YouTube fan base broke records to dominate the box office this past weekend. Backrooms cost indie studio A24 just $10 million to make. It grossed $81.5 million at the domestic box office. Now, this phenomenon is also evident in the number two movie at the box office, Obsession. Released by Focus Features, it cost less than $1 million to make and has crossed about $105 million in 2 weeks. It's directed by a 26-year-old with a huge following on YouTube and TikTok.
14: CNBC's Julia Borston. McDonald's, still the number one U.S. restaurant chain, but it has a new growth plan including a new restaurant design, better tasting food and drinks, and improved customer service. On today's watch list, we get earnings, more retailers, Dollar General, Ulta Beauty, Signet Jewelers, Victoria's Secret, plus Palo Alto Networks.
0: CNBC's Jessica Ettinger. It's 24 after. There's a new twist in the case against the man accused of killing Charlie Kirk. When America in the Morning continues after these messages.
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0: It's 26 past. There's reaction regarding the release from prison of a controversial former clerk in Colorado. Correspondent Ed Donahue explains.
26: Former Colorado elections clerk and conspiracy theorist Tina Peters is out of prison. She served less than a quarter of her 9-year sentence for her role in a scheme to copy her county's election system. Colorado Governor Jared Polis, a Democrat, commuted her sentence last month after pressure from President Trump. Vice President J.D. Vance spoke last week about Peters' commutation.
27: This is a woman who, at worst, if you believe everything that the prosecutors said about her, committed misdemeanor trespassing, and somebody threw the book at her, this innocent grandmother was going to spend 10 years in prison, completely disproportionate to any misdemeanor trespassing that I've ever seen. Was that fair? No.
26: Colorado Secretary of State Jenna Griswold, a Democrat, is warning Peters' release will embolden the election denier movement, and added since the clemency announcement, Peters has continued to spread election falsehoods and conspiracy. I'm Ed Donahue.
0: There are new developments surrounding the trial of the Charlie Kirk shooting suspect. Correspondent Jennifer King reports that one of those developments, the trial, will not take place behind closed doors.
28: In Provo, Utah, defense attorneys for the man accused of killing Charlie Kirk had hoped to keep portions of a preliminary hearing closed during a presentation of evidence. But Judge Tony Graff ruled that the July hearings will be open to the media and the public.
29: The court respectfully denies defendant's motion.
28: The judge says the defense hadn't shown the hearings would prevent Tyler Robinson from getting a fair trial.
29: Much of the evidence the state indicated it intends to offer during the preliminary hearing.

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3: A better life with Dr. Sanjay Gupta.
4: 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Well, first, let's talk about actual magnesium. 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And most people get enough of it simply from the foods they eat. Now, if you're not getting enough, there are a few different types of supplements you can try. 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Now, when it comes to the science, we looked into this, and I gotta say, there's not a lot of strong evidence that magnesium supplements will actually help you sleep. 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And maybe it's those things then that help you get some better sleep. I'm Dr. Sanjay Gupta, helping you live a better life.
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6: This is America in the Morning from Westwood One. Coming up this half hour.
7: President Trump says Israel and Hezbollah have agreed to dial back their fighting. Sagar Meghani, Washington.
8: The wife of a Senate candidate in Maine coming to her husband's defense amid controversy. I'm Clayton Neville.
9: The state of Florida has filed a lawsuit against the makers of ChatGPT.
10: They have chosen profit over public safety.
9: I'm Jennifer King.
11: A North Carolina woman was seen on video being punched by a police officer.
12: We just want the right thing done.
11: I'm Joan Jones.
13: A United Airlines flight to Spain turned back to Newark after a possible security threat.
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0: Welcome back. You're with America in the Morning. Severe weather, the end of the threat for some, but the beginning for others. With that, here's AccuWeather.com meteorologist Matt Rindy.
1: In the southeast, where thunderstorms have been widespread for several days, the activity is going to be a little bit less today, but we will still see some afternoon development through southern Louisiana into southern Georgia and Florida. And a few of those storms in Georgia and Florida could be strong to severe with damaging winds and flooding rainfall. The rest of the Great Lakes southward to the Tennessee Valley into the Middle Atlantic and northeast will be largely dry today with plenty of sunshine. There can be a few scattered afternoon showers in the central Appalachians, dry most of the time. It's going to be a comfortable afternoon with highs largely in the upper 60s, 70s, and low 80s. Showers and thunderstorms that formed yesterday and continued into early this morning will slowly diminish through the rest of the morning hours in parts of Kansas and Nebraska, northward to eastern South Dakota. But the same system that caused these storms will remain in place, and we'll have another round of heavy, gusty thunderstorms over a large area from northeast Colorado into eastern Wyoming and the western Dakotas later this afternoon and tonight. There is potential for damaging winds, hail, and heavy rain, and even a tornado. And the best chance for a tornado will be in the western Dakotas. Additional showers and thunderstorms will develop through the rest of central and eastern Nebraska, southward through central Kansas into northern Texas. These storms will have the potential for heavier rain and flash flooding. Farther west, there'll be some lingering clouds and showers through much of Montana into Wyoming, and this will lead to a cooler afternoon with highs only in the 50s and 60s. And in the rest of the west, it's going to be largely dry. We'll have plenty of sunshine. Highs will climb into the 70s and 80s over much of the northwest, and then reach into the 90s in the California valleys, with one high over a good portion of the southwest. That's the nation's weather. I'm AccuWeather.com meteorologist Matt Rindy.
0: 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President Trump called Israel's leader to get the Israelis to not attack Beirut, which came as the Lebanese government talked Hezbollah into not firing on Israel. Washington correspondent Sagar Magani reports Iran says it stopped talks with the U.S., while President Trump says the talks with Iran are moving at a rapid pace. He also told CNBC he's not concerned about the talks at all. Through all of this, the vital Strait of Hormuz is still closed to shipping.
2: President Trump is laser-focused on a great deal in Iran, has the patience to see it through in historic fashion to make sure they never have a nuclear weapon. At the same time, I'm out here on his behalf to ensure that our Pacific allies know exactly where America stands and that we're prepared to defend our interests, stand with our allies, and project power.
3: President Trump says Israel and Hezbollah have agreed to dial back their fighting.
4: Assuming that we're able to get to a final agreement here, we're reopening the Straits of Hormuz. We've already decimated their conventional military, and we're in a position where we could substantially set back their nuclear program, not just during the term of this president, but over the long term. That's a very, very good thing for the American people. So we're not there yet, but we're very close, and we're going to keep on working at it.
3: On social media, the president says he spoke with Israeli leader Benjamin Netanyahu and communicated with Hezbollah through mediators. He says the two sides agreed they will not attack each other. His post came after Netanyahu's government ordered attacks in Beirut's southern suburbs. The ongoing fighting is a major obstacle in an emerging deal to extend the Iran war ceasefire.
5: Violations of the ceasefire are themselves indicative of U.S. misconduct and bad faith and merely intensify the existing mistrust, which rightly must always remain in our minds in any interaction with the American side. These U.S. actions are not merely violations of the ceasefire, they constitute an act of aggression and a violation of Article 2, Paragraph 4 of the United Nations Charter.
3: Tehran's foreign ministry says a ceasefire in Lebanon is an inseparable part of ending the war. Sagar Magani, Washington.
0: A U.S. Senate race that could tip the balance of power in Congress is playing out in Maine, where the wife of the Democrat candidate for Senate is defending her husband's infidelities and social media spaces. Correspondent Clayton Neville reports.
6: Graham Plattner is the presumptive Democratic nominee who likely will take on Republican Senator Susan Collins in the November midterm elections. This after Democratic primary opponent, Maine Governor Janet Mills, dropped out of the race in April. Plattner's faced controversy over comments that he's made online and a tattoo that he got during his time in the Marines that's widely recognized as a Nazi symbol. He has since covered that tattoo up, though, and is in the midst of a sexting scandal now. Plattner admitted to exchanging sexual texts with another woman while married. Plattner's wife, Amy Gertner, took to social media to defend her husband.
7: No marriage is perfect, and I don't want a perfect marriage. I want my marriage, and I want to be married to Graham.
6: She explained in the video that being married is hard.
7: Being newly married is hard. Being newly married and going through infertility is hard. Being newly married, going through infertility, and a Senate campaign is hard.
6: She went after reports surrounding her marriage and the sexting scandal in recent days.
7: I find it really shameful that there's a group of media outlets and people who are willing to spread gossip instead of talking about real issues that Graham is running on, like healthcare and education.
6: The winner of the main Senate race expected to play a critical role in which party controls the chamber after the midterms. Plattner's been endorsed by Senators Bernie Sanders and Elizabeth Warren. In fact, Sanders doubled down on his support for Plattner this week. And Congressman Ro Khanna sticking with Plattner despite controversy. He announced a get-out-the-vote rally with Plattner in Maine for Friday. I'm Clayton Neville.
0: Calling the artificial intelligence site ChatGPT unsafe, the state of Florida is suing OpenAI, alleging deceptive practices and harm to state residents. Correspondent Jennifer King reports the Sunshine State lawsuit alleges the OpenAI chatbot of encouraging or abetting a range of harmful and violent behavior.
8: The state of Florida has filed a lawsuit against the makers of ChatGPT, claiming the company deceived users and knowingly unleashed a dangerous product.
9: They have chosen profit over public safety.
8: Florida Attorney General James Uffmeyer.
9: We're here to announce that we recently filed a monumental civil lawsuit against Sam Altman and ChatGPT for endangering our kids and deceiving parents into believing that this application is safe for use. It's clearly not. People are getting hurt, parents are getting deceived, and they need to pay for it.
8: In April, Uffmeyer opened a criminal investigation into whether ChatGPT offered advice to the gunman who's charged with killing two people last year at Florida State University.
9: ChatGPT, this is one of the biggest corporations, the best at analyzing and programming data. How can they see somebody planning a murder over hours, days, or even weeks? And not step in to fix it, not alert authorities. People like Sam Altman should not be designing these products to be addictive, to go after kids, and to encourage them to do dangerous things.
8: I'm Jennifer King.
0: It's 17 till. Among the stories we're covering next, a routine arrest turns into a career-ending move for a North Carolina police officer. When America in the Morning continues after these messages.
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14: If you're caring for an aging parent, you may feel quite often that you're alone in what you're doing. But you're not, not by a long shot. According to a new report by the Pew Research Center, 10% of U.S. adults are caring for a parent over age 65. Millions more are caring for a spouse or partner 65 or older. Beyond the sheer numbers, this report, perhaps unsurprisingly, found a major difference in caregiver well-being between men and women. One psychologist we spoke to suggested thinking 5 years in the future and imagining where you are right now. Will you be glad you took something on, or regretful that you didn't? You also need to cut yourself some slack, he said, especially women. Don't try to shoulder all of the burden by yourself. You might need to ask for help before you burn out. You'll be so glad you did. I'm Dr. Sanjay Gupta, helping you live a better life.

0: It's 15 till. You're with America in the Morning. There was carnage in Iowa Monday after six people were killed in a shooting spree at multiple locations across a town that police believe stemmed from an apparent domestic dispute. The suspected gunman died from a self-inflicted gunshot wound as officers confronted him. The series of homicides occurred Monday at two residences and a business in the town of Muscatine near Davenport, Iowa. Four of the victims were killed in one home, according to police. The suspect, identified by police as Ryan Willis McFarland, a 52-year-old from Muscatine, left the home prior to police arriving, but tracked him to a trail along the Mississippi River where he took his own life. Authorities say that all of the victims are believed to be family members of the deceased suspect. Shifting gears. A North Carolina police officer is out of a job after he was caught on a doorbell camera punching a woman that he was trying to place under arrest. Correspondent Joan Jones has details. Audio courtesy ABC News.
1: Police officer Carson Hyder was arrested and charged with assault inflicting serious injury. But the woman's family says that is not enough.
2: I don't have a warrant or anything in the house. What are you doing?
3: Let go! Let go!
4: But the first officer continues to punch her as she screeches in pain.
3: I got her!
4: Sheree Moore eventually handcuffed and at one point telling officers she's having a mental health crisis, saying she's not on her medication.
1: That's ABC's Morgan Norwood. Now, another officer approaches and tries to stop Hyder. Eventually, they cuffed her, and she was charged with several misdemeanors. Her family claimed those charges were dropped, but the county clerk still shows she is charged with breaking and entering and has a court appearance on Friday. And this was not the first time Sheree Moore has been charged with breaking and entering and assaulting a cop. One of her previous charges involves the very same police officer, according to ABC News. Now, as for that officer, Hyder was fired after an administrative investigation. He had turned himself into police on Monday. He has since posted bond. I'm Joan Jones.
0: On the start date of a Baltimore civil trial regarding the destruction of the Francis Scott Key Bridge, a settlement has been reached. Lisa Dwyer reports the case has now been postponed.
5: Instead of hearing opening statements, a federal judge agreed to postpone a civil trial over the 2024 collapse of Baltimore's Francis Scott Key Bridge after a flurry of last-minute settlements resolved most of the remaining claims. The judge will continue to consider legal arguments that could lead to further settlements and possibly end the litigation without a trial. Virtually all of the unresolved claims allege economic losses by businesses and local governments. Settlements last week resolved the remaining claims over the deaths of six construction workers. I'm Lisa Dwyer.
0: A jumbo jet traveling from Newark to Spain had to turn around and go back to New Jersey, and the reason had nothing to do with any problems with the plane. Correspondent Haya Panjwani explains.
6: A United Airlines flight to Spain turned back to Newark after a possible security threat. The flight carrying 190 passengers and 12 crew members returned to Newark because of suspicious four-letter Bluetooth device name. Passengers evacuated while Port Authority police swept the aircraft, and passengers had to be rescreened by TSA and Customs before reboarding. The replacement flight took off early the next day and landed in Spain that afternoon. The incident follows other recent security concerns with United Airlines, including a diverted domestic flight and a collision at Newark Airport earlier this month. I'm Haya Panjwani.
0: Anthropic files for an IPO targeting yet another near-trillion-dollar AI valuation this week. The new old tech guy, Chuck Palm, has more on the story.
7: Anthropic, the company behind the Claude AI assistant, has filed a confidential S-1 with the Securities and Exchange Commission, stepping right into the IPO line behind SpaceX, which hasn't even priced yet. What's really exciting about this is the $965 billion valuation after closing a $65 billion funding round just last week. Anthropic was worth $380 billion last February and is growing faster than the market can keep up. Their revenue is just as shocking, projecting $10.9 billion in revenue this quarter alone. That's more than doubled the prior 3 months. They've already told investors they'll cross $50 billion annualized before the end of June. the first profitable quarter might just be around the corner. They've also hired the same firm that took Google public back in 2004, and that's no coincidence. They're targeting an October listing, letting SpaceX land first, and the market settle before moving in. Wall Street just got a lot more interesting this year, with two companies topping nearly $1 trillion in AI going public in the same calendar year. That's not a trend, that's a signal. Both major cryptos trending downward, with Bitcoin at $70,900 and Ethereum at $1,990. Follow the new old tech guy on X, at Chuck Palm.
0: Here's Tuesday Sports on America in the Morning with our Robert Workman. Robert?
8: June 1st is a big day on the NFL calendar with salary cap implications, and we saw several big moves yesterday. The Browns sent two-time Defensive Player of the Year Myles Garrett to the Rams for Pro Bowl pass rusher Jared Verse, plus a first-round pick in next year's NFL draft and two other picks. Garrett set the single-season sack record last year with 23. Then the Eagles traded star wideout A.J. Brown to the Patriots for a number one pick in 28 and a number five next year. Brown has hit 1,000 receiving yards six times in his career and used to play for Coach Mike Vrabel in Tennessee. The Giants signed three receivers, including their former number one choice, Odell Beckham Jr., and Russell Wilson is reportedly heading to New York as well. Not to back up Geno Smith with the Jets, as had been rumored, but to CBS on the NFL Today. At the French Open, the quarterfinal matchups are set, and no American presence in either draw. Madison Keys, Francis Tiafoe, and unseeded Zachary Svaja were all ousted on Monday. But Serena Williams announced that she's coming back. After nearly 4 years in retirement, she's accepted a wild card to play doubles at Queen's Club in London next week. Baseball, the Rangers edged the Cardinals 2-1, giving Jacob deGrom career win number 100.
9: Who would have thought, you know, as a kid, your goal was to just play Major League Baseball and for it to become a reality and, you know, win 100 games in the Major Leagues? You know, it's kind of crazy to think about.
8: That's Tuesday Sports.
0: Thank you, Robert. It's 7 till. When we return on America in the Morning, turmoil continues behind the scenes at television's most famous news magazine and following a cancer diagnosis. A pop icon returns to the stage after these messages.
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0: It's 5 till. America in the Morning continues. In a remarkable sign of the turmoil at CBS top-rated 60 Minutes, during an introductory meeting between the staff and the show's new executive producer, longtime correspondent Scott Pelley said CBS News head Barry Weiss was murdering the show and accused its new producer of having slender qualifications for the job. Correspondent Ed Donahue reports on the latest trouble at the network show.
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2: Last week, CBS fired 60 Minutes executive producer Tanya Simon and correspondent Sharon Alfonsi and Cecilia Vega. At a meeting to start the week, a longtime anchor spoke up.
16: I'm Scott Pelley.
2: According to a detailed report on the Status website, Pelley said CBS News head Barry Weiss is murdering the show and accused Simon's replacement as executive producer Nick Bilton of having slender qualifications for the job. The report says Weiss was not at the meeting. Bilton insisted Weiss does love CBS News and 60 Minutes. Pelley countered by saying she was brought in to kill it, and she's doing exactly that. A person close to CBS leadership tells the AP it's disappointing Pelley's accusations were being aired publicly, despite efforts to engage with him privately. I'm Ed Donahue.
0: Legendary singer Barry Manilow is opening up about his cancer scare and is planning an upcoming tour. Entertainment reporter Kevin Carr with details.
22: So far, this has been a year of ups and downs for music legend Barry Manilow. He started things off recovering from a lobectomy to treat stage 1 lung cancer, an operation that put him in the ICU for 7 days. The recovery also caused him to delay his arena tour into the summer. On the positive side, in March, he dropped the single Once Before I Go for his upcoming album, What a Time, which releases this Friday. This led to another piece of very good news, which he announced on Instagram in March.
23: Our latest single, Once Before I Go, just entered the top 10 on the pop chart. How do you like that? I'm 100 years old with a top 10 single.
22: Manilow, who is only turning 83 this month, was interviewed on Good Morning America Monday, and he opened up about his health.
23: I'm doing good. It took longer than I thought it was going to take to get past this lung cancer.
22: While he is now cancer-free, Manilow was not left unscathed. The surgery took its toll, and the singer has concerns about his ability to perform.
23: My voice, I don't know whether it's coming back. I did my first sound check about a month ago, and I didn't sound like me at all.
22: Manilow remains optimistic, especially in the light of the success of Once Before I Go.
23: I mean, I haven't had a top 10 single since Washington crossed the Delaware.
22: I'm Kevin Carr.
0: That's our show for today, Tuesday, June 2nd, 2026. America in the Morning is produced by Jeff McKay. I'm John Trout. This is Westwood One.
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30: Breaking news at 4 a.m. Two women dead after they were hit by a car in Stanton. This happened around 9 last night on Cerritos Avenue near Magnolia. Police say they found a woman in her 30s and another woman in her 60s at the scene. Both were taken to a hospital where they were pronounced dead.
31: And I was like, damn, he's going really fast. So I watched him and saw him hit the people. Made a U-turn to try and come over and talk to the cops, but everyone is surrounding the bodies laying on the floor.
30: The driver involved stayed on the scene and did cooperate with police and is cooperating with the investigation. Well, good morning. It's 4 a.m. I'm John Gregory.
1: And I'm Rachel Brown. Thanks for joining us. Shayla Girardin is here tracking warmer temperatures this week. Hi, Shayla.
3: Yes, good morning. Overall, really nice conditions heading our way. It is going to be a tad cooler out there today. And once again, the June gloom, the marine layer is back. So it's just that time of year when we're dealing with that fog most of our mornings. I want to take you outside, though. Glendale this morning, you can see that cloud cover. The good news is this cloud cover, it's not going to impact your drive too much. Glendale right now, you can see visibility down to 9 miles. We have seen some spots where it's been a little bit patchier out toward Malibu. You're up to 4 miles of visibility, so looking pretty good to start the day. Los Angeles in the clear, but parts of Orange County have been down to less than 2 miles. So especially if you're out towards Orange County or even Temecula right now, less than quarter of a mile, just give yourself that extra drive time. Have those low beams on to start the day. Similar to yesterday, we're going to see this cloud cover start to clear around 9, 10 a.m., receding back toward the coastline. And then, of course, western portions of Los Angeles out toward Ventura County and even Long Beach, you could see that cloud cover stick around a little bit longer. So we'll track this June gloom pattern. We do have a really nice warm-up on the way over the next couple days and then a cool-down just in time for the weekend. It's all in the full forecast. But for now, John and Rachel, I'll send it back to you.
30: All right, Shayla, thank you. Election day's here, and there are competitive races for governor and for mayor of Los Angeles.
1: Eyewitness News reporter Leanne Suter has a look at the last-minute push for votes.
4: Tom Steyer making a final push before the polls open, attending a Pride Month celebration in West Hollywood.
5: I'm the person saying I'm going to work to lower costs and fight for working Californians every single day. So it seems to me like this is a critical moment in California's history. So everybody's got to step up and use their vote and make their voice be heard.
6: I am optimistic as hell.
4: Earlier in the day, the billionaire and Democratic candidate campaigning among the students at UCLA. The crowded field of contenders for governor now appears to be down to just two Democrats and one Republican in an extremely close race, according to the polls.
7: We are not going to let a billionaire or Trump's hand-picked candidate take over this state.
4: Frontrunner, former HHS Secretary Javier Becerra, holding a rally in Long Beach Sunday night, touting his own working class roots.
7: We are not going to let them buy an election. And we are not going to step aside while they dismantle the dream my mother and my father believed in when they came to California.
4: The possibility of two Republicans taking the top two spots seems to have passed, as the leading Republican, Steve Hilton, is asking Riverside County Sheriff Chad Bianco to drop out of the race and join his effort to win the office. Bianco responding with this post, writing, "It's clear Steve Hilton supporters should unite and support me," going on to say all the others should as well. Hilton taking to social media saying they need to work together in order to win.
8: Everyone who's supporting Chad, I honor and respect that decision, but we got to be practical. There's now only one chance we have to stop the Democrats taking both slots in the general, and that is to vote for me.
1: Leanne Suter, ABC 7 Eyewitness News.
30: And the other big primary race we're following this morning will decide which two candidates face off for the job of L.A. mayor in November.
1: Eyewitness News reporter Monica DeAnda live in L.A.'s Silver Lake neighborhood as polling places get ready to open this morning. Monica.
9: Rachel, John, good morning. Well, this is a polling center right here behind me. They open at 7 o'clock this morning. L.A. residents have a big choice to make as far as who will be the city's next governor. This is a really tight race. And yesterday, all three top candidates spent plenty of time all throughout Los Angeles trying to rack up those final votes, because every vote is going to count in this extremely tight race. Now, incumbent mayor Karen Bass, she is fighting to keep her seat. We'll see if LA voters give her another chance. In a poll just released last week, Bass led the race with 26% of likely voters. But city councilwoman Nithya Raman, once considered Bass's ally, is on her heels with 25%. The other candidate that's hot in this race is former reality star Spencer Pratt. The poll put him at 22% of likely voters. The race so tight that all three candidates are making a final push to the wire.
11: What I want to say to undecided voters is that I think there's a clear choice in this election. You can choose somebody who has delivered for the last 3 years, or you can choose a city council person who's been in City Hall twice as long as I am and has not delivered.
12: Across the board, what I'm hearing from voters is that they're dissatisfied with the direction of Los Angeles right now. And I'm presenting a vision for LA that is more hopeful, more joyful, more ambitious. I think we should expect better from our city.
13: At this point, voting for Nithya is a wasted vote. It's me versus Karen. It's change versus more of the same.
9: If any candidate receives more than 50% of the vote today, they will win the race outright. But if not, the top two candidates with the most votes will face off in a runoff election come this November. Again, polls open at 7 o'clock this morning. Don't wait till the afternoon hours. That's when we know these lines get so long. But of course, everyone will be watching this race extremely closely. Reporting live in Silver Lake this morning, Monica De Anda, ABC 7 Eyewitness News.
30: Yeah, it's going to be a busy day, Monica. All right, thank you. L.A. County Sheriff Robert Luna is seeking re-election. He faces seven challengers, including predecessor Alex Villanueva, whom he defeated in 2022. All of the candidates have worked in the sheriff's department. If no candidate gets the majority in the primary, the two top vote-getters then square off in November. And Eyewitness News has you covered for today's primary election. Count on us for up-to-the-minute returns on election night, as well as the latest campaign developments. That's all right here on ABC7, abc7.com, and also wherever you stream Eyewitness News. Anaheim Hills, the 91 westbound, we have traffic to talk about. This is at Lakeview Avenue. The slow lane is blocked because of a stalled big rig that lost a tire. A tow truck is now on the way. So far, no delays, which is always good to hear. Well, closing arguments are scheduled today in the trial of the man charged in the shooting death of a Trader Joe's employee. Melita Corrado was unintentionally killed by police in 2018. This happened during a shootout with Gene Evan Atkins at a Trader Joe's in Silver Lake. He's charged with her murder and more than 40 other counts, including shooting and wounding his grandmother and a 17-year-old girl.
1: The civil case against Rebecca Grossman and former Dodger Scott Erickson is now in the hands of jurors. More than 5 years after Grossman struck and killed 11-year-old Mark Iskender and his 8-year-old brother Jacob in Westlake Village, the jury is deciding whether she and Erickson are both liable in the boys' deaths. The family's attorneys say they are seeking $439 million in damages.
2: These people, they didn't invest in stocks, or maybe they had some, but they invested in their children.
1: The family's attorney alleges Grossman and Erickson were drinking and racing that night, speeding up to 80 miles an hour. Grossman's attorney blames the crosswalk design for that crash.
10: No expert has testified in this case that Mr. Erickson was impaired.
14: The city knew about this dangerous condition for years. They ignored it. They put it on. It was important enough that citizens complained that they put it on the city council agenda.
1: Grossman is in prison serving 15 years to life for second-degree murder, vehicular manslaughter, and other charges.
30: The countdown to the World Cup underway. We have details on the iconic venue that's hosting free soccer watch parties.
1: Plus, Serena Williams is coming back to professional tennis at the age of 44. More on her decision to return to the sport she dominated for two decades.
3: And good morning. We're talking about slightly cooler temperatures out there this afternoon. Overall, going to be a great day to be out and about. The June gloom is here to start the morning. L.A., Orange County, 70s. Valleys, Inland Empire, just breaking into the 80s this afternoon. Along the coast, if you're heading to the beach, nice conditions for you. Breaking into those low 70s. Our mountains in the 70s. High desert, 90s for you. And we're also talking about, you guessed it, a return of some gusty winds. So we'll look at it all, plus a 7-day forecast that's coming up after the break.
15: A common sense Republican running for Congress in a seat once held by Adam Schiff?
16: Yes. Hi, I'm Scott Allen Myers. So many people have thought about leaving California, but I'm staying. I'm staying to fight back against the crushing costs, the tax burdens, and the outrageous social agendas. I believe our communities deserve leadership that puts families, safety, and common sense first.
15: Protecting our homes, our taxes, our safety, and our children? You've got my vote.
16: I'm Scott Allen Myers, and I approve of this message. Paid for by Scott Allen Myers for Congress.
17: How did I lose weight? And I did. Lean, right here. I did. I love this stuff. 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So chatting with Miles. I'm up at like 2:35. True story. I never minded being 2:35, but you know what minded? 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
1: Serena serves notice. The tennis legend is returning to center court.
21: She's officially coming out of retirement, announcing she'll return to pro competition next week in London. ABC's Sophie Flay reports on the big comeback.
22: New details about the long-rumored comeback of Serena Williams. The 44-year-old officially announcing her return to pro tennis. Posting this video with the caption, "Good news travels fast."
23: I gotta change my number.
22: Williams, who stepped away from tennis in 2022, revealing she accepted a wild card invitation to play doubles next week at the HSBC Championship in London. And what better place for tennis royalty to return than the Queen's Club? Williams says, "It feels like the perfect place to begin this next chapter. Grass has given me some of the most meaningful moments of my career." Since her unofficial retirement from tennis, Williams, a mother of two, has focused on her work supporting maternal health. She also became the face of numerous brands, including the GLP-1 weight loss drug, Ro, and made headlines for her iconic Crip Walk during Kendrick Lamar's Super Bowl halftime performance. But now that she's returning to the court, fans want to know what comes next. The HSBC Championships are considered a warm-up for Wimbledon.
24: I don't think that she would fly all the way over to London to play the warm-up event and not try to play Wimbledon. You got to think that Wimbledon would reserve a wild card for her if she wants it.
22: Her sister Venus will also be competing in the doubles event next week, but don't expect the once unbeatable team to reunite. Serena will be partnered with 19-year-old Victoria Mboko, who teased the pairing late last week.
25: The fact that she even knows me is very, it's very exciting. But, you know, I think for me, I want to kind of let the moment for her.
22: The grass court tennis season is extremely short. So if Serena does want to try for Wimbledon, she only has a few weeks to get back into the swing of things. Sophie Flay, ABC News, New York.
1: The World Cup comes to SoCal in less than 2 weeks. Local law enforcement says this is one of the biggest security operations in LA history.
26: If you engage in counterfeit goods, hate crimes, violent crimes, DUI offenses, this red card will actually land you in jail.
1: Hundreds of additional law enforcement officers will be on duty. That includes ICE agents, though at this point, we're told they will be doing security work, not immigration enforcement. The U.S. will play Paraguay in the first match a week from Friday at SoFi.
21: And ahead of the World Cup, volunteers joined with Caltrans crews to clean up Inglewood's Edward Vincent Jr. Park yesterday. This was part of the Clean California Initiative, a statewide program to remove trash and spruce up public places.
1: If you're not sure where to watch the World Cup, consider going to the Getty Center. The iconic museum is hosting soccer watch parties beginning June 11th. Visitors will be able to watch the soccer matches on the newly installed screens at the Trellis Bar and Lounge and Garden Terrace Cafe. The Getty Center will have extended hours for certain evening games. Admission is free, but the museum requires a timed entry reservation.
30: That is a great place to watch some soccer.
1: Beautiful.
30: Just and take in some great art and take in some great scenery. It's a beautiful place. Shayla, how's the weather shaping up?
3: It's going to be really nice out there. So if you are going to be out and about, I mean, maybe even heading to one of these watch parties, the good news is long-term models showing that we have some really nice temperatures on the way over the next couple weeks. The one thing I do want to caution, though, is we're going to continue to see this June gloom pattern. So whether or not it's early morning or even into the evening, that cloud cover is going to roll on in, have the layers handy, but our days, our afternoons, really nice out there. Irvine right now, it's still dark and early, but we do have some cloud cover to start the day. The May gray, now June gloom is back, 60 degrees for you. So again, go ahead, layer up to start the morning. You can peel off some of those layers by this afternoon. Temperatures for most of you in the 50s and 60s to start off what is a really comfortable, pretty mild morning out there. 56 for you in Santa Clarita. Van Nuys coming in just a tad warmer. You're in the upper 50s, and Los Angeles at 62. So we're going to continue to see this mix of sun and clouds as we head into the next couple days. So we're starting off with the marine layer, sun and clouds by the afternoon. Pretty mild for us today. It'll be just a tad cooler than what we were dealing with yesterday. We do warm as we head into both Wednesday and Thursday. I'll show you why in just a moment. And then this weekend, you are really going to feel that June gloom. It's going to be cooler. It's going to be cloudier. In fact, Friday, we might not even see much of that clearing. Overall, though, a pretty mild pattern for us. I do want to show you today, though. So you saw that cloud cover, the 50s and 60s to start your morning. By lunchtime, most spots will be just shy of the 70s, so you can still hold on to those layers. Definitely you want to ditch them by later today, 70s by this afternoon. And then tonight, that marine layer, that June gloom starts to roll back on in and temperatures dip down to the 60s. So if you do plan to be out and about this evening, just have the sweater handy. LA Orange County, mid-70s out there today. Then look what comes our way. Upper 70s for your Wednesday, 80s returning as we head into your Thursday and Friday, and then a nice cool down this weekend with those 70s returning. So we do have a bit of a roller coaster this week when it comes to those temperatures. It's a pretty minor, though, these temperatures. Fluctuations. Valleys, Inland Empire, 80s today. You bump up to the 90s both Wednesday and Thursday. Then that cooling trend comes as you head into your Friday, 84 degrees. All right, along the coast, I do want to mention some of our coastal spots. Not going to see a lot of clearing as we head into the end of the week and even potentially this weekend. You're in the 70s to round out the work week, but Saturday and Sunday, temperatures dipping down to the 60s. Overall, though, today, I mean, these are tough temperatures to beat. 76 for you in Los Angeles. Anaheim coming in 78 degrees. Honey Beach just breaking into those low 70s, and Oxnard, not quite. You're just 1 degree shy of the 70s. The reason why we have this nice warm up as we head into the next couple days is we do have a ridge of high pressure that's going to move on into Southern California. It's going to strengthen and bump up our temperatures. But as we head into this weekend, a trough of low pressure moves on in, and it does stick with us into next week, which is why we have that cool down. So we'll look at what this means for the mountains and the deserts. But for now, John and Rachel, I'll send it back to you.
30: Thank you, Shayla. Let's get a look at traffic in Pomona, the 10 westbound at Gary Avenue. The slow lane right now is blocked. Apparently, there's a large piece of wood in lane, so certainly watch out for that. Right now, doesn't look like there are any serious delays.
1: It is Tuesday, which means it's time for our pet of the week. Meet Nala.
30: And Nala is a 10-year-old spayed female. She weighs about 54 pounds. At 10 years young, Nala is showing everyone that age is just a number. She's a joyful girl who recently had a doggy day out and proved that she's truly the life of the party everywhere she went. Nala is social, enjoys a lot of attention, friendly, and great with handlers. She's calm and easy with the groomers and is a playgroup rock star at the shelter.
1: If you would like to foster or adopt Nala, you can find her at the South LA Chesterfield Square Animal Services Center today.
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3: Back down in the 90s by this weekend. 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
1: Okay, Shayla, thank you. Pop superstar Sabrina Carpenter is seeking a restraining order against an alleged stalker. She says he came to her L.A. home multiple times, and it was all caught on Ring camera images.
30: Eyewitness News reporter Michelle Fisher has those details for us.
36: Headlining Coachella to headline news, Grammy winner Sabrina Carpenter requesting a restraining order for an alleged stalker who showed up at her L.A. home multiple times. According to court documents, Carpenter describes 31-year-old William Applegate, seen in these doorbell camera images, as a complete stranger she's never met. Cases like these with popular celebrities, attorney Chris Cheney says, can quickly escalate.
37: What we've seen, you'll start with the Instagram, you'll start with the letters. You'll start with consistent messages and things like that. Then you'll start seeing them at the live appearances. You get that slight little interaction, and that kind of helps perpetuate whatever they have in their mind. And then it just progresses from there.
36: Carpenter becoming aware of Applegate just over a week ago on May 23rd after he breached security fencing on her neighbor's property, then made his way to her front door and tried to open it. Carpenter's security team tackling him to the ground, as seen here. After LAPD arrested Applegate for criminal trespass, he was later released, and Carpenter's legal team says the man returned less than 24 hours later on May 24th and then again on May 25th. According to court documents, Carpenter's security team alleges the stalking goes as far back as April 20th, a police detective stating in the court paperwork that Applegate is, quote, mentally unstable and poses a clear, credible, and ongoing threat. He's due in court June 18th. Michelle Fisher, ABC 7 Eyewitness News.
1: In the court documents, Carpenter said Applegate's behavior has caused her to fear for her safety. She also called his alleged actions dangerous and delusional.
30: Well, there have been rumors, internet memes, and billboards, all with fans thinking something new is coming from Taylor Swift, and it looks like the fans were right. She's releasing a new song for Toy Story 5. TaylorSwift.com launched a countdown that featured the beloved character Jessie on a ranch with a Toy Story 5 billboard in the background.
0: The single I Knew It, I Knew You will be featured on the Toy Story 5 soundtrack when it releases on June 19th. Swift shared on Instagram yesterday, quote, I've always dreamed of getting to write for these characters who I've adored since I was a five-year-old kid watching the first Toy Story movie. Yeah, I'm just, she just dated me really bad when she quoted that quote.
1: I mean, the franchise has been going on for so long. It's exciting to see, and I'm excited to hear that new song.
0: Yeah, and I can see why she'd want to be a part of it. Just such a great, great series.
1: For sure. It is Election Day, and we are live covering it all from the front runners, new polls, and the campaign.
0: Our team coverage continues with all you need to know ahead of the polls opening at 7 this morning.
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2: Eyewitness News reporter Tim Caputo is live in the city of Industry ahead of the polls opening. Good morning, Tim.
3: Good morning, John and Rachel. When we talk about every single vote counting, that is literally what's going to happen here behind me at the ballot processing center. Not till 8 o'clock tonight. They'll start with those mail-in ballots, but get every one of those votes counted. When it comes to the governor race itself, it is essentially down to those three front runners, with everyone now wondering if it'll be two Democrats that'll be moving on to the November general election. When you talk about the front runners, you have to talk about former State Attorney General and HHS Secretary Javier Becerra, still leading in all the polls on this Election Day morning, but no one taking anything for granted in this very tight gubernatorial race, as Becerra was out campaigning all day Monday. Affordability and the high cost of living, the main talking points for all the candidates hoping to run California for the next 4 years, including Republican Steve Hilton, whose pitch is that we've had Democrats running the state for far too long, and it's now time for a change. Billionaire businessman Tom Steyer, who campaigned for close to 12 hours across Los Angeles on Monday, touting the fact that he won't be swayed by big corporate special interests while looking out for families across the state.
4: I'm the person saying I'm going to work to lower costs and fight for working Californians every single day. So it seems to me like this is a critical moment in California's history. So everybody's got to step up and use their vote and make their voice be heard.
5: We are not going to let them buy an election. And we are not going to step aside while they dismantle the dream my mother and my father believed in when they came to California.
6: Everyone who's supporting Chad, I honor and respect that decision, but we've got to be practical. There's now only one chance we have to stop the Democrats taking both slots in the general, and that is to vote for me.
3: You heard it there. The last few days, Steve Hilton has been calling for Riverside County Sheriff Chad Bianco to drop out of the race, or at least urging those who support Bianco to cast their vote for Hilton, and said kind of consolidate the Republican vote behind one candidate, that candidate being Hilton himself, to ensure that there is a Republican on the ballot come November, because the top two advance in this race, all the races, regardless of party. When you talk about second and third place here, essentially one will be on the outside looking in starting tomorrow, and one will be in the race for November. That's Steyer and that's Hilton. No surprise, those two men are campaigning all day today, starting very early this morning. Steyer, still in Los Angeles, will be apparently riding the D-Line extension, meeting voters there. Hilton will be down in Huntington Beach for a Get Out the Vote rally. It is Election Day, but the campaigning will continue essentially until the voting closes at 8 p.m. tonight. We're live this morning in the City of Industry. Tim Caputo, ABC 7 Eyewitness News.
1: Yeah, that last minute push. Okay, Tim, thank you for that live report. People in L.A. will choose who advances in the race for mayor.
2: And the latest polls show a tight race between L.A. Mayor Karen Bass, City Councilwoman Nithya Raman, and former reality star Spencer Pratt. They've all been campaigning ahead of today's primary election.
7: We are almost to the finish line.
8: I want to deliver for the entire city.
9: It's change versus more of the same.
2: Polling among likely voters shows that Karen Bass is leading by a slim margin.
1: And there are several other key races for local leadership today. That includes the L.A. County Supervisor District 1 race. Five candidates are running to replace the L.A. County Supervisor Hilda Solis, who is termed out after more than a decade. In District 3, Lindsay Horvath is seeking re-election and could win outright with more than 50%. For City Controller, Kenneth Mejia faces Zach Sokoloff in a two-person race. And in Council District 11, Tracy Park is up against Faiza Malik in a district that includes the Palisades Fire Zone. Make sure you stay with Eyewitness News for all of your Election Day coverage. That's all right here on ABC7, abc7.com, and wherever you stream Eyewitness News.
2: Well, crews are waiting for the sun to come up to safely

0: We put out this fire in Fontana. It's burning about 5 acres in a steep canyon near Sierra Avenue right now. Firefighters say rugged terrain has slowed their progress. Police took one person into custody near where that fire started last night.
1: A new study is raising health concerns for communities still recovering from the Palisades and Eaton fires.
0: Researchers say they found a cancer-linked chemical in the cleanup zones, and now the question is how far it may have traveled. Eyewitness News reporter David Gonzalez joins us live with more on that. David.
2: Hey, good morning, guys. Yeah, this new university study is suggesting that these cancer-causing airborne particles actually made it pretty far from the burn scar areas, like right here in Altadena. This study was done by UCLA and also UC Davis, and it shows that a potentially dangerous carcinogen to humans was found in the Palisades and Altadena neighborhoods months after the fire. Researchers believe the particles may have spread as far as 9 miles downwind from the fire zones, reaching neighborhoods like Beverly Hills, West Hollywood, and parts of the San Fernando Valley. The carcinogen is known as hexavalent chromium or chromium-6, and it's a toxic metal naturally found in soil, volcanic dust, and gases. The National Institute of Environmental Health Services says the compound is generally produced by industrial processes, and people are exposed to it through breathing it in, ingesting it through food or water, and also direct contact with the skin. University researchers say inhaling it can cause health problems.
3: It can cause lung cancer and some throat and nasal cancers if the exposure is over a long period of time. On a more acute basis, you can see respiratory irritations, skin irritations, eye irritations.
4: It's more of a cause for concern of we're moving into a very active fire season, and so if there is another fire that burns into an urban area, how should you treat that debris? And that's more, I think, the public health message from our study.
2: And the study says as many as 3.3 million people may have been exposed to levels hundreds of times higher than those typically found in the air here in LA. Researchers recommended continue monitoring around fire zones and for residents to use indoor air filtration and also limited outdoor exercise until conditions return back to normal. As far as when that actually happened, the study suggests that concentrations from these cancer-causing air particles actually did drop over time, and that took about 8 months. Reporting live in Altadena, David Gonzalez, ABC 7 Eyewitness News.
1: Okay, definitely something to be aware of. David, thank you. Demolition is underway in Ontario where that massive warehouse burned.
0: Inland Empire Bureau Chief Rob McMillan shows us what it looks like nearly 2 months later.
5: It's a day people who live near the massive burned out warehouse have been waiting for. Now watching as demolition crews are finally starting to tear the building down.
6: It's good to see that they're moving the trailers out and everything's getting back to normal.
5: Resident Ramon Ortega says he and his neighbors haven't just gotten tired of the constant flare-ups. They're also scared about everything they've been breathing in as the fire continued to smolder over the past several weeks.
6: Air pollution, the air quality has been really bad. We can't even come out of the house sometimes just because the air quality.
5: The fire broke out on April 7th in Ontario, burning so intensely firefighters were not able to keep it from taking out the entire building. It's being investigated as arson. Employee Shamel Abdul Karim pleading not guilty to charges of aggravated arson in April. Also posting video of him allegedly setting fire to stacks of paper product inside the building.
7: If you're not going to pay us enough to live or afford to live, at least pay us enough not to do this.
5: Demolition is expected to take 2 weeks. This resident hopes the warehouse is never rebuilt.
6: I would just build the park or something, but just to have that noise pollution that happens even when the fire, even before the fire, you can hear all these trucks moving back and forth, like constantly to like all throughout the hours of the night, you know what I mean? So it would be nice not to have anything back, but I'm not the one that makes the decisions at the end.
5: The city of Ontario says not a dime of taxpayer money is going toward this effort. Crews are expected to work 12-hour days and should be finished within 2 weeks. In Ontario, Rob McMillan, ABC 7 Eyewitness News.
0: Traffic starting to warm up out there in downtown Los Angeles, the 110 southbound at 3rd Street. The number 3 lane, it's blocked due to a stalled car. But the good news, right now, at least no delays out there.
1: Actor Nick Pasquale is said to be sentenced today for trying to kill his estranged girlfriend in 2024.
0: Last month, he was found guilty of stabbing makeup artist Ali Shehorn at her Sunland home days after she filed a restraining order against him. A jury convicted Pasquale of attempted murder and other charges. He's facing life in prison.
1: The Florida woman accused of shooting an assault-style rifle at Rihanna's house is expected back in court today. 35-year-old Ivana Ortiz is charged with attempted murder. She allegedly opened fire outside of Rihanna's Beverly Crest home in March. No one was hurt. Ortiz was arrested shortly after that incident in a mall parking garage in Sherman Oaks. She's pleaded not guilty.
0: We have an update on the cactus fire that broke out yesterday in Castaic.
1: Plus, we get a rare tour of a local wildlife underpass that's been helping save animals' lives for 20 years.
0: And while the puck drops for the Stanley Cup final tonight, the countdown is on to this year's Stanley Pup. A look at the 32 adorable pups that will be facing off.
8: And good morning. We're talking about slightly cooler temperatures out there this afternoon. Really nice conditions for you across Southern California. We do have that cloud cover to start the morning. June gloom returns. L.A., Orange County, 70s for you today. Valleys, i.e., just breaking into the low 80s. Enjoy it, though, if you plan to get outside. Along the coast, you make it to the 70s. High deserts, 92 for you this afternoon. We do have some cooler conditions on the way. Much more of a June gloom pattern this weekend. I'll break it all down in the full forecast.
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0: Welcome back. The excitement is brewing for this year's Stanley Pup. And the big question this morning, can last year's champs make it 3 in a row?
1: ABC's Danny New got the behind-the-scenes look at this year's production and which pup is ready to be top dog.
21: He's got it!
22: After the puck drops for the Stanley Cup final tonight on ABC.
23: Toronto's roughly who steals the strongman. Score!
22: Next week, the National Hockey League will once again also host the Stanley Pup. For the third year in a row, 32 adoptable rescue dogs, each representing one of the 32 NHL teams, will compete for the most prestigious trophy on ice. Well, actually,
3: it's not real ice, right?
4: Not real ice.
3: Okay. That wouldn't be fair, would it? Would it?
22: To get a behind-the-scenes look at the filming process, I skated over to the NHL headquarters in New York, definitely not to just go hold puppies.
21: The goal is to get pups adopted, and not all pups, older dogs too.
23: It's knuckle-pup time!
22: Well, who better to help bring attention to little hockey stars than comedian Kenan Thompson, whose very first movie was D2, The Mighty Ducks.
24: They like each other again. Oh, we like that.
22: The SNL star will be serving as a celebrity coach for one of the teams.
25: Quack.
22: And filmed most of his contributions from a green screen in New York while the actual matches were taped the week prior in the nation's capital.
24: I hope you win. I'm rooting for you.
25: Thank you very much.
24: A lot of show favoritism.
25: Yes, I mean, you know, we'll see. As long as the dogs find homes, which is why we're really here, folks.
22: Speaking of which, while I was there,
24: what's he going to say when he waffles?
25: He's going to go, what?
22: NHL employee James here actually adopted this dog named Waffle because it was his son's birthday. And here is that special moment when two future co-captains became teammates.
26: Happy birthday, Gordon.
27: Hi, buddy.
22: The Stanley Pup special premieres next Monday, June 8th. And by the way, plenty of the dogs are still up for adoption, which will come through the Brandywine Valley SPCA, if you're interested. In New York, for ABC News, I'm Danny New.
1: And you can watch all the action right here on ABC 7. Game 1 of the Stanley Cup Final begins at 5 p.m.
0: Major League Baseball stepping up to the plate for Pride Month. It kicked off this month with a post on X saying, quote, from the bleachers to the ball field and everywhere in between, baseball is for everyone. The Dodgers are hosting Pride Night this Friday at Dodger Stadium. The Pride Party, in the right field pavilion begins at 5 to 10. There will be a DJ and drinks for adults. There will also be a Pride jersey giveaway for fans who purchase the special Pride ticket pack.
1: Well, one small leap for an outfielder and one giant save for stadium snacks.
0: During a weekend game in Florida, Angels left fielder Jose Siri sprinted to the wall, leaped over the railing, and made a highlight reel grab inches away from a fully loaded buffet table. One wrong move, and we're talking a major league mess. Look at that. The baseball was caught. The buffet was saved. Unfortunately for the Angels, the scoreboard did not. They still lost 5-2.
1: Oh, my gosh. But he saved the food.
0: Yeah.
1: That's awesome.
28: The buffet was saved.
1: That's what's important. Let's check in on the forecast. Shayla, how are we looking today?
28: Yes, really nice day coming our way. We do have the cloud cover back to start the day, but you know the drill here. So we're going to continue to see these marine layer clouds to start the day, to end the day. So it's that time of year where you want all the layers. You want them to start the morning, to end the evening, but in between, really nice conditions overall. Downtown Los Angeles, you can see that cloud cover to start the day. Temperatures for you coming in the 60s, so it is a nice cool start. 50s and 60s across the board. 56 out there in Santa Clarita, Wrightwood, you're coming in 52. Big Bear, it's a little bit chillier, 44 for you to start off your morning, so you'll definitely want the coat. And then Santa Monica, 61. You'll notice we are seeing quite a bit of cloud cover out there to start the day. It's pretty patchy, though, and we're going to continue to see this burn off a little bit earlier as we head into this week. So we are still talking about that mix of sun and clouds by this afternoon. Overall, really nice day if you're going to be out and about. We have a nice little warming trend that's going to take us into tomorrow and Thursday, and then a cool down is coming as we head into the weekend. In fact, Friday, really looking like we're going to see quite a bit of that June gloom. We might not see much clearing depending on where you are. Today, though, nice clearing headed our way about mid-morning, I would say in the 9-10 a.m. range, and temperatures really comfortable out there. Glendale, Pasadena, both coming in 80 degrees. Covina, you're a tad cooler at 78, and Thousand Oaks at 75. LA Orange County, mid-70s today, so a little bit cooler than where we were yesterday. We do have a bump in temperatures as we head into the end of the week. So upper 70s tomorrow, 80s for both Thursday and Friday. Then that cooling trend is going to take us right into the weekend, and then we'll continue to stay cool early next week. Valley's Inland Empire, 85 out there today. You return to the 90s both Wednesday and Thursday. Then that cool down comes. But even this, I mean, the the temperature variations not going to be extreme. You do have a couple days in the 90s, but look at the coast. You're in the 70s all week long and then dropping to the 60s as we head into this weekend. Now, the reason why we've got this nice little bump in temperatures as we head into midweek is thanks to this ridge of high pressure that's going to move in, building our temperatures just a tad. I do want to mention, though, just how warm we get is largely going to depend on that marine layer, that June gloom, and how long it sticks around for. What we're all going to see, though, is this trough of low pressure is going to roll in as we head into the weekend and stick with us even into earlier next week. And that's going to bring us a nice cool down, not only through Saturday and Sunday, but even early next week as well. So we'll take a look at what this means for the mountains and the deserts. But for now, John and Rachel, I'll send it back to you.
0: Thank you, Shayla. Here's a look at some of our top stories this morning. President Trump appears to be backing off a proposed $1.8 billion fund. A federal judge has temporarily blocked the plan tied to a settlement over his leaked tax returns. The Justice Department says it disagrees but will comply with the ruling.
1: New footage shows a cross-border tunnel in Tijuana likely used to traffic weapons, explosives, and drugs. Mexico's attorney general says the tunnel stretches nearly 900 feet and connects to a well-known street on the San Diego side. It's equipped with lighting and ventilation.
0: And finally, traffic is back to normal on the 5 freeway in Castaic after a small brush fire there. Crews say the so-called cactus fire burned about 3 to 4 acres. Two left lanes on the northbound side were shut down during rush hour. And you can stay up to date on all the news at abc7.com.
1: And speaking of traffic, we have an incident to tell you about in Norwalk. This is on the 5 southbound at Imperial Highway. Unknown lanes are blocked due to a car versus tractor trailer crash. A heavy duty tow truck is on the way and we are seeing a small delay.
0: Well, viewers like you are helping us take a bite out of food insecurity through our Feed SoCal campaign.
1: That's right. Eyewitness News reporter Leo Stallworth shows us how we're working with Stater Brothers Markets and Subaru to help people having a hard time accessing nutritious food.
2: I know firsthand what it's like to be a kid on food assistance programs.
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2: It truly is gratifying to me to be able to help others who may be in that similar situation.
4: The folks here are very happy with the ABC7 Feed SoCal initiative because of you, the community. 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
4: 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The campaign also already generated the equivalent of 1.3 million meals online through Sunday, and the total continues to climb. Donations are still being collected at participating Subaru retailers through $5 donation cards and from spare change contributions at Stater Brothers Markets. With counting still underway, Feed SoCal is on pace to surpass the previous record of 2.2 million meals. Victoria saying the boost in donations is crucial, given more than a quarter of a million people in L.A. County could lose their CalFresh benefits with the new tighter requirements kicking in today.
2: The L.A. Regional Food Bank is extremely grateful to ABC7 and the Feed SoCal campaign to be able to help raise funds and also awareness to this really important issue.
4: People, helping people. Leo Stallworth, ABC7 Eyewitness News.
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16: I'm Chris Jakimick. I served in the United States Air Force, and I deployed 3 times. being a veteran, it's interwoven into your DNA, is really the absence of the connection and the purpose that can really drive a lot of veterans to some negative thoughts. 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
28: Good morning. We're talking about slightly cooler temperatures out there this afternoon. Some gusty winds returning to for the mountains. So overall, going to be really comfortable for you as you head into the next several days. Upper 70s today, bumping up to the 80s, though, as we head into your Wednesday and Thursday. And then a nice cool down heading into the weekend. Deserts also going to feel a warm up as we head into the next couple days. 91 out there today, mid-90s both Wednesday and Thursday. Palm Springs, triple digits. No relief in sight until we get to the weekend and the 90s finally make a return. John, Rachel, I'll send it back to you.
1: Okay, Shayla. Thank you. We are getting a rare look at the Harbor Boulevard Wildlife Underpass in celebration of the project's 20th anniversary.
0: It's the first and only underpass in LA County built specifically for wildlife. It helps to protect animals from busy roadways, but also connects their habitat and maintains biodiversity in an urban region.
14: We estimate, based on the wildlife camera data, that the underpass is used probably 1,800 times annually by wildlife. We've got large animals like deer and coyote using it daily, and it runs the gamut from there. We've got bobcats, gray foxes, raccoons, skunks, ground squirrels, all using the underpass.
0: And the hope is that by sharing this success story, it will inspire communities to install more wildlife underpasses like this one. Well, a woman accused of shooting at singer Rihanna's home expected in court. That plus other high-profile appearances happening today.
1: And it's been called one of the biggest security operations in L.A. history. A local law enforcement plan to keep you safe during the FIFA World Cup.
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4: Two women killed after being hit by a car in Stanton overnight. What we know about the deadly crash.
0: And good morning, everybody. I'm John Gregory with Rachel Brown and Tony Cabrera.
1: And if you haven't voted yet and you want your voice heard, you can head to one of the hundreds of polling locations open across Southern California starting in 2 hours.
4: If you're worried about the crowds, the LA County Registrar's Office says to head in early. Peak hours are expected to be between 3 and 8 p.m. If you decide to mail your ballot in, make sure to ask a post office employee to manually postmark it. Anything postmarked after today will not be counted.
0: And in Los Angeles, all eyes are on the mayor's race.
1: There are three candidates who are neck and neck this morning.
4: But only two will move on to the November election. Eyewitness News reporter Monica Diandas live in Silver Lake as polling locations get ready to open. Monica, good morning.
18: Good morning. Yeah, at 7 o'clock this morning, that's when vote centers like the one here behind me will officially open up. LA residents have a huge decision to make today, right? Who do they want as the next mayor of the city of Los Angeles? It is a very tight race. And with that, we saw all of the three top candidates making a final push, trying to get every vote possible ahead of today's election. Incumbent Mayor Karen Bass, we know she is fighting for her seat. She wants to be reelected. In a poll released just last week, Bass led the race with 26% of likely voters. But City Councilwoman Nithya Raman, once considered Bass's ally, is on her heels with 25%. The other candidate that's hot in this race is former reality star Spencer Pratt. The poll put him at 22% of likely voters. The race so tight that all three candidates are making a final push down to the wire.
19: What I want to say to undecided voters is that I think there's a clear choice in this election. You can choose somebody who has delivered for the last 3 years, or you can choose a city council person who's been in City Hall twice as long as I have and has not delivered.
20: Across the board, what I'm hearing from voters is that they're dissatisfied with the direction of Los Angeles right now. And I'm presenting a vision for LA that is more hopeful, more joyful, more ambitious. I think we should expect better from our city.
21: At this point, voting for Nithya is a wasted vote. It's me versus Karen. It's change versus more of the same.
18: If any candidate receives more than 50% of the vote today, they will win the race outright. But if not, the top two candidates with the most votes will face off in a runoff election come this November. Again, polls open at 7 o'clock this morning. To find the closest vote center to you, head to lavote.org. Reporting in Silver Lake this morning, Monica Deanda, ABC 7, Eyewitness News.
1: Okay, Monica, thank you. The race for governor also very competitive, with the top candidates fanning out in the past few days in the search for those last-minute votes.
0: And billionaire Democrat Tom Steyer campaigned at a Pride Month celebration and at UCLA. The other Democrat frontrunner, former California Attorney General Javier Becerra, held a rally in Long Beach. And Riverside County Sheriff Chad Bianco rejected Republican frontrunner Steve Hilton's calls for him to drop out of the race to show up conservative support.
22: Everyone who's supporting Chad, I honor and respect that decision, but we got to be practical. There's now only one chance we have to stop the Democrats taking both slots in the general, and that is to vote for me.
23: I'm the person saying I'm going to work to lower costs and fight for working Californians every single day.
24: We are not going to let a billionaire or Trump's hand-picked candidate take over this state.
0: Under California's top two primary system, the two candidates who receive the most votes advance to the November general election, regardless of their party affiliation.
4: Don't do it. That's what L.A. County Sheriff Robert Luna has to say to anybody who is considering tampering with the election. The L.A. County Registrar's Office says it's investigating two separate incidents over the weekend. A handful of ballots were found burned in a downtown L.A. drop box, and a vote center in Long Beach was vandalized.
3: There are going to be significant consequences, and RDA, I assure everyone out there, will be looking for additional charges as it relates to anything election-related.
4: Long Beach police say they don't believe the center was targeted because it's a vote center. As for the ballots burned, it's unclear how many there were, but the registrar says you will be contacted if your ballot was impacted.
1: Eyewitness News has you covered for today's primary election. 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
0: We're off to a foggy start this morning in Southern California, and Shayla Girardin is watching that. How serious are we talking?
5: The good news is it's not going to impact the drive for most folks. So that is the silver lining. We do have a couple areas, though, I want to show you where we're seeing a little bit more of that fog, especially out towards Orange County. So you'll want to take it slower. But overall, what you're going to be dealing with are some cloudy skies. Taking a live look from Glendale this morning, cool and cloudy out there to start the day. So once again, layer up for most of you. You're back to that pattern of the long sleeves. You'll want the layers to start the morning, and then you can peel some of them off as you head into this afternoon. Like I mentioned, overall, looking pretty good. We're seeing visibility anywhere from 5 to 10 miles from most spots. Out towards Malibu, we've seen a little bit more of that patchy, dense fog, closer to 2 to 4 miles over the course of the morning. Los Angeles looking really good out toward the Inland Empire. Parts of Orange County have seen some patchier fog out there this morning, looking pretty good for now. Temecula, though, consistently seeing some pretty dense fog. You've been anywhere from a quarter of a mile to just half a mile, so make sure you give yourself that extra drive time. Have the low beams on. For the most part, very similar to yesterday, we're going to see this fog move out pretty quickly. By about mid-morning, we'll see that sunshine really start to come through, receding back toward the coast. But don't be surprised, some of our coastal spots, especially western portions of LA and out to Long Beach, will keep that marine layer a little bit longer. We do have a warm-up on the way as we head into midweek, and then a big cool down this weekend, so it's all in the full forecast. For now, though, John, Rachel, and Tony, I'll send it back to you.
0: All right, Shayla, thank you. Two women dead after they were hit by a car in Stanton. This happened around 9 last night on Cerritos Avenue near Magnolia. Police say they found a woman in her 30s and another woman in her 60s at the scene. Both were taken to a hospital where they were pronounced dead.
6: And I was like, damn, he's going really fast. So I watched him and saw him hit the people. Made a U-turn to try and come over and talk to the cops, but everyone is surrounding the bodies laying on the floor.
0: The driver involved did stay at the scene and cooperated with police. The crash is under investigation.
4: This morning, we're following several high-profile court cases involving celebrities.
1: The Florida woman accused of shooting an assault-style rifle at Rihanna's house is expected back in court today. 35-year-old Ivana Ortiz is charged with attempted murder for that incident. It happened back in March. Fortunately, no one was hurt. Ortiz was arrested in a mall parking garage in Sherman Oaks. She's pleaded not guilty.
0: The man charged in the killing of rapper Tupac Shakur nearly 30 years ago has a hearing today. It has to do with the start of his murder trial in August. Dwayne Davis, who is now in his 60s, allegedly ordered Shakur's Las Vegas drive-by shooting. Prosecutors say Davis was a member of the Crips street gang in Compton at the time. Davis says he's innocent.
4: And actor Nick Pasquale is set to be sentenced today for trying to kill his estranged girlfriend in 2024. Last month, he was found guilty of stabbing makeup artist Ally Shehorn at her Sunland home, days after she filed a restraining order against him. A jury convicted Pasquale of attempted murder and other charges. He faces up to life in prison.
1: Got Ripe off today. We're taking a look at traffic for you. There's an incident in Norwalk. This is on the 5 southbound at Imperial Highway. The four left lanes are blocked because of a car versus a tractor trailer crash. The tow truck is stuck in the backup. We are seeing a heavy delay form.
0: Well, the world's biggest sporting event is coming to Southern California in less than 2 weeks now. L.A. hosting the first of 8 World Cup matches starting June 12th. And law enforcement says this will be one of the biggest security operations in Los Angeles history. They briefed us on what's being done to keep everything as safe as possible.
8: You engage in counterfeit goods, hate crimes, violent crimes, DUI offenses. This red card will actually land you in jail.
0: Hundreds of additional law enforcement officers will be on duty, and that includes ICE agents, though we're told they will be doing security work and not immigration enforcement. The first match is a week from Friday, the U.S. versus Paraguay at SoFi Stadium.
1: From Bend It Like Beckham to Bend It Like America, U.S. soccer's boom didn't happen overnight, geez. It started from scratch back in the 90s. Did you get that? The U.S. hosted both men's and women's World Cups at the Rose Bowl in the 90s. Alan Rothenberg led both events. He later helped create Major League Soccer. And 30 years afterwards, he scored a big goal.
9: We did, in that whole era of the 90s, launched everything that's happened ever since. I really want to talk about the whole process of how we came from zero to where we are now.
1: Rothenberg details that journey in his new book, The Big Bounce. He says with a new national training center and the upcoming 2026 World Cup, America's soccer love affair is just getting warmed up.
4: My boys are going crazy for soccer right
1: yeah?
4: now. Yeah? Yeah, so maybe it's a generation.
1: Are you going to the World Cup?
4: It's too expensive.
0: It's way too expensive.
4: Well, Apple is looking to make your next dinner out easy and breezy. How? By skipping the most dreaded moment, figuring out how to split the bill.
0: Plus, a new pro ball team getting ready to throw a curveball. When you could see Long Beach's newest baseball team in action.
1: And we have new images this morning showing a cross-border tunnel between the U.S. and Mexico.
10: A common sense Republican running for Congress in a seat once held by Adam Schiff?
11: Yes. Hi, I'm Scott Allen Myers. 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
2: A common sense Republican running for Congress in a seat once held by Adam Schiff?
11: Yes. Hi, I'm Scott Allen Myers. So many people have thought about leaving California, but I'm staying. I'm staying to fight back against the crushing costs, the tax burdens, and the outrageous social agendas. I believe our communities deserve leadership that puts families, safety, and common sense first.
2: Protecting our homes, our taxes, our safety, and our children? You've got my vote.
11: I'm Scott Allen Myers, and I approve of this message. Paid for by Scott Allen Myers for Congress.
1: Mexican authorities have found a tunnel in Tijuana that's likely a direct pipeline to San Diego.
4: The tunnel is likely used to traffic weapons, explosives, and illegal drugs. According to Mexico's Attorney General's office, it's almost 900 feet long and 21 feet deep. The tunnel has lighting and ventilation as well. Mexican authorities say it likely connects to a well-known street in San Diego. Homeland Security has launched its own investigation into the tunnel.
0: Local leaders are calling for change as a group of detained immigrants are allegedly still on a hunger strike at the Adelanto ICE Processing Center. According to a coalition of immigrant right groups, some of the detainees have been refusing to eat since May 20th. They're protesting what they claim are inhumane conditions, including poor medical care and food insecurity. The group say about 40 immigrants are participating in the strike at the ICE Processing Center and the nearby Desert View Annex. Yesterday, some local congressional leaders visited the detainees.
3: We are doing what we can to raise attention to the terrible conditions there. And we want to make sure that they can raise their voices as well. So the more that we can show how terrible a condition Adelanto is, the more that we hope we can bring change.
0: And we have reached out to the Department of Homeland Security for comment. In a previous statement, a spokesperson told us there is no hunger strike at the Adelanto ICE facility.
1: Dramatic video shows the moment a powerful explosion rocked a fireworks factory in northern Malta. Police say no workers were on site at the time, but two people who were nearby suffered minor injuries. The blast was felt for miles and damaged homes and businesses. A joint investigation is now underway.
4: Well, it is opening day for Long Beach's newest baseball team. The Long Beach Coast plays its first home game tonight at the historic Blair Field.
0: The team is also launching a special alternate identity called the Regulators. It's a nod to the city's G-Funk legacy and local culture. Players will wear those uniforms on select nights this season. The team says it's about celebrating the city while building something new for fans. One small leap for an outfielder, one giant save for a stadium snacks. During a weekend game in Florida, Angels left fielder Jose Siri sprinted to the wall. He leaped over the railing and made a highlight reel grab just inches away from a fully loaded buffet table. One wrong move, and we're talking major league mess. The baseball was caught. The buffet survived. Unfortunately, the Angels still ended up losing 5-2. But I'm sure the people at that buffet were very grateful.
4: Right. Oh, seriously.
1: And if you're heading out to a game today, Angels play today, Long Beach Coast. What is our weather looking like?
5: Ooh, good question. There's a lot going on. They are going to have some cloud cover, but overall, the temperatures are really nice out there, especially thanks to that marine layer, nature's air conditioner. We are staying really comfortable as we head into the week. We do have a little bit of that fog to start the morning, but it shouldn't impact your drive too much. We've just seen some patchier dense areas out towards Orange County, but Malibu looking really good right now. You can see a great shot of that marine layer to start the morning. So it is back, very similar to yesterday. We're going to start to see it burn off at around mid-morning, and temperature is nice and cool, 59 degrees. So really, regardless of where you are, we're seeing the 50s, some 60s out there to start the morning. You can layer up to start the day, peel off the layers by this afternoon. You know the drill. 58 for you in Oxnard. Van Nuys can be in 60 degrees out there to start off your morning. 63 in Los Angeles, and then Santa Monica just a tad cooler. You're at 61 out there. All right, so we've got lots to talk about. You know the drill. A mix of sun and clouds by this afternoon. Pretty mild conditions overall. Tomorrow, we return to the same pattern. Some morning clouds, afternoon sunshine. As we head into the next couple of days, though, we're going to start to see these morning cloud cover move out just a bit sooner. And then this weekend, a big cool down. In fact, by Friday, I don't even think we're going to see much clearing. That June gloom makes a return. Overall, though, really nice conditions. Saturday and Sunday, Sunday. We'll continue to see the clearing by the afternoon. So if you have plans to be out and about this weekend, not to worry. Even today, if you have plans to get outdoors, enjoy these temperatures. Really nice out there. Upper 60s for you in Oxnard. Thousand Oaks coming in 75. L.A. Orange County, mid-70s out there today. So here's that warm-up we were talking about. Wednesday, Thursday, even into your Friday, holding on to those upper 70s, low 80s. Then a bit of a cool down comes as we head into this weekend. Mid-70s for you with a little bit more of the morning cloud cover. Valley's Inland Empire, 85 degrees out there today, bumping up to the 90s as you head into midweek. And then a nice cool down Friday, Saturday, back in the 80s. If you have plans to be along the coast, 70 degrees out there today. You bump up to the low 70s by midweek. And then a cool down comes this weekend. I do want to mention, you know the drill here, our coastal spots. You're probably going to see that marine layer hold on a little bit longer, especially as we head into the weekend. Part of the reason we've got this nice bump in temperatures is thanks to a ridge of high pressure that's going to roll on in. But watch what happens. This weekend, a trough of low pressure enters Southern California. It sticks around early next week. So we have a stretch of what is going to be some cooler conditions. We'll look at what it means for the mountains and deserts. But for now, I'll send it back to you.
0: Thank you, Shayla. We have some big traffic trouble in North Norwalk to tell you about. The 5 southbound at Imperial Highway, the 4 left lanes right now are all blocked. Only the slow lane is open. This is all because a car versus a big rig crash. You can see a heavy delay. This is going to ruin the commute for a lot of drivers this morning. Certainly keep it in mind if you're heading that way.
4: Well, Apple is reportedly coming out with a new feature that helps you easily split the bill with family and friends. Plus, the artificial intelligence company set to go public. Here's ABC's Hannah Batah.
6: In today's Tech Bites, Apple is making it easier to split the bill. Bloomberg says the company is launching a new feature that'll let you take a picture of your restaurant check, assign items to different people, and send out payment requests. It's expected to be part of the next Apple Cash update. Next, AI company Anthropic is set to go public. The San Francisco-based firm has filed for what is expected to be a very lucrative IPO. The company behind the chatbot Claude is expected to be among 3 high-profile businesses to go public this year, including SpaceX and OpenAI. And some details on Sony's new gaming hardware. The FlexStrike Fight Stick will be available starting in August for $200. Also, Sony's new 27-inch PlayStation-branded gaming monitor will launch later that same month for $350. A pair of sneakers is expected later this year. Those are your Tech Bites. I'm Hannah Batel. Have a great day.
1: We welcome any help when it comes to splitting the bill.
4: Oh, gosh. Yeah, it's a nightmare.
7: We're all talking about how hard it is. Yeah. That would help.
1: So stressful. A chart-topping superstar is trading in stadiums for Andy's bedroom, the upcoming Toy Story anthem that already has fans buzzing.
0: Plus, saving and then stealing the show, how one man went from audience member to a star on center stage.
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5: For you midweek, and then a nice cool down as we head into the weekend. 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Our deserts, you are feeling the heat this week. 91 out there today, bumping up to the mid-90s both Wednesday and Thursday. Then Palm Springs, triple digits through the week, not returning to the 90s until Sunday. John, Rachel, Tony, I'll send it back to you.
4: Okay, Shayla, thank you. A major collaboration making headlines to infinity and beyond.
1: Taylor Swift announced that she is releasing a new song for Toy Story 5.
0: The single is titled I Knew It, I Knew You. It'll be featured on the Toy Story 5 soundtrack when it releases on June 19th. Swift shared on Instagram yesterday saying, I've always dreamed of getting to write these characters who I've adored since I was a five-year-old kid watching the first Toy Story movie.
1: A university student attending a La La Land live show in Australia ended up performing after one of the musicians fell ill.
4: So you can see Sterling Nassa in the light blue shirt here as he read the music and immediately began playing it. It happened after composer Justin Hurwitz asked the audience for help during the live performance in Sydney Saturday. The person who posted the video said everybody cheered for Nassa, especially after he nailed the keyboard solos.
0: That's incredible.
4: Just like that, huh?
1: Yeah. Wow.
0: The Academy of Motion Picture Arts and Sciences announcing a new honor, not for movie makers, but for the theaters that showcase their films. It's called the Academy Marquee Theater List, and it's launching next year. The list will recognize theaters around the world that provide outstanding audience experiences and preserve cinematic history. The program is part of the Academy's 100th anniversary celebration. It will choose 25 U.S. theaters and 25 international venues for its inaugural list next spring.
4: Well, one of the biggest movie franchises about to make its frighteningly funny return to theaters.
16: We beg.
17: Somebody help! Help!
18: We on break! So you handle yours. I'll be right or here.
1: Scary Movie is coming back for its sixth installment. This morning, Sean and Marlon Wayans will be live on Good Morning America to talk all about reuniting the Scary Movie family 26 years after the original film. That's all coming up on GMA.
0: I always get a kick out of those
4: players. Oh, look
1: so good.
0: The road to the Stanley Cup, almost over. Two teams left competing to call themselves champs. What you need to know before game one of the NHL Finals.
1: Plus, it is Election Day. We are covering all the major races this morning, from who will be the next mayor of Los Angeles to the race for California governor.
19: And I'm David Gonzalez reporting live in Altadena, where a new research study shows the discovery of cancer-causing particles right here in burn-scar areas, but also miles away. I'll have that story coming up.
20: I'm the threat that's already inside the house. 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
2: Eyewitness News reporter Tim Caputo is live in the city of industry. Tim.
3: Good morning, guys. When you talk about the rest of the field, it's interesting if you've looked at the ballot already. There are 62 people on the ballot running for governor. Obviously, some of them not really being taken seriously. But when you talk about the three front runners in this race, it is really coming down to the wire for them. That's why every vote truly counts. We're outside the ballot counting center here. That's where they will be counting those ballots starting at 8 p.m. tonight. But with those three front runners making those last minute rounds yesterday and today, everyone wondering if it'll come down to two Democrats on the ticket come November. Obviously, the big front runner in this race remains essentially in first place heading into today. That's former State Attorney General and HHS Secretary Javier Becerra, still leading in all the polls as of this Election Day morning. But no one taking anything for granted in this tight gubernatorial race, as Becerra was out campaigning on Monday as well. Affordability, high cost of living, those are the main talking points for all of these front runners hoping to run California for the next 4 years, including Republican Steve Hilton, whose pitch it is that the Democrats have been running the state for far too long, and it is now time for a change, and he's the right man for the job. Then you have billionaire businessman Tom Steyer, who campaigned for close to 12 hours all across Los Angeles on Monday, touting the fact that he won't be swayed by those big corporate special interests while looking out for families across the state.
4: I'm the person saying I'm going to work to lower costs and fight for working Californians every single day. So it seems to me like this is a critical moment in California's history. So everybody's got to step up and use their vote and make their voice be heard.
5: We are not going to let them buy an election. And we are not going to step aside while they dismantle the dream my mother and my father believed in when they came to California.
6: Everyone who's supporting Chad, I honor and respect that decision, but we got to be practical. There's now only one chance we have to stop the Democrats taking both slots in the general, and that is to vote for me.
3: And that's Steve Hilton talking about Riverside County Sheriff Chad Bianco, asking him to drop out of the race. A little late for that, but at least urging those who support the sheriff to then cast their vote for Hilton instead, trying to consolidate the Republican vote to one candidate to try to ensure that there is, in fact, a Republican on the ballot come November, because the top two advance regardless of party. So there is a chance you could have, let's say, Becerra and Steyer, two Democrats on the ticket. But essentially, this at this point is a battle for second place, with Steyer and Hilton vying for that second spot. No surprise then that those two specifically are out campaigning, both here in Southern California. Early this morning, at around 8 a.m. this morning, Steyer is expected to be riding the D-Line extension, speaking with voters in Los Angeles, while Hilton will be down in Huntington Beach at a Get Out the Vote rally later this morning as well. Obviously, the campaigning continues throughout the day today until those polls close at 8 p.m. tonight. And here, that's when exactly they will start counting those votes at 8 p.m., starting with those mail-in ballots the second the polls close later tonight. We're live in the city of industry this morning. Tim Caputo, ABC 7 Eyewitness News.
7: Tim, thank you for that live report. People living in the city of L.A. will also choose who advances in the race for mayor.
2: And the latest polls show a very tight race between L.A. Mayor Karen Bass, city councilwoman Nithya Raman, and former reality star Spencer Pratt. They've all been campaigning ahead of today's primary election.
8: We are almost to the finish line.
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10: It's change versus more of the same.
2: Polling among likely voters show Karen Bass leading by a slim margin.
1: L.A. County Sheriff Robert Luna is seeking re-election. He faces seven challengers, including predecessor Alex Villanueva, whom he defeated in 2022. All of the candidates have worked in the department. If no candidate gets the majority in the primary, the top two vote-getters will square off in November.
7: Stick with Eyewitness News for all of your Election Day coverage. That's all right here on ABC 7, abc7.com, and wherever you stream Eyewitness News.
2: We're off to a cloudy and foggy start in some places. The view of Long Beach behind us, you can see it's pretty gloomy along the coast. Shayla, how's it look out there?
11: Yes, the cloud cover and, like you mentioned, the fog is back. Now, this is not going to impact the drive for most of you. We are seeing a couple spots out towards Orange County.

0: any linen buyer that are a little limited when it comes to visibility. I'll show you where in just a moment. For now, though, getting you out the door, Burbank this morning, it is cool, it is cloudy. So you know the pattern. Layer up to start the day. Go with the long sleeves, and then you'll be able to peel those layers off by this afternoon. Temperatures for you, nice and cool, 61 degrees as you head out the door in Burbank. So like I mentioned, most spots are looking pretty good. We're seeing visibility anywhere from 5 to 10 miles. So again, that is not going to impact your drive. It's really as we start to get out toward the Inland Empire and parts of OC, it's been pretty patchy though. So look, Los Angeles, even out toward Riverside, looking really good this morning. Smooth sailing. Right now, it's only Temecula really that's dealing with that limited visibility, about a quarter of a mile. So just take it slow. Have the low beams on. Very similar to yesterday. We're going to see this marine layer, this cloud cover, start to break up around 9, 10 a.m. So mid-morning, some nice clearing. But again, our coastal spots, so out toward Long Beach, western portions of Los Angeles, even Ventura, holding on to that marine layer a little bit longer. Downtown Los Angeles, nice cloudy conditions for you to start the morning. So we have the June gloom start. Temperatures will be a tad warmer as we head, tad cooler as we head into this afternoon. It's as we head into Wednesday, Thursday, that things will be a little bit warmer for us. So we'll talk about that warm up, then what the weekend looks like. But for now, John, Rachel, Tony, I'll send it back to you.
1: Shayla, thank you. Crews are waiting for the sun to come up to safely put out this fire in Fontana. It's burning about 5 acres in a steep canyon near Sierra Avenue right now. Firefighters say rugged terrain has slowed their progress. Police took one person into custody near where the fire started last night.
2: A new study is raising fresh health concerns for neighborhoods still rebuilding after the Palisades and Eden fires. Researchers have found a cancer-linked chemical in cleanup areas, and they're now trying to determine how far those chemicals have spread, or those particles, I should say. Our David Gonzalez is live with more details on this. What's going on, David?
3: So the university study actually found that these cancer-causing air particles were actually found very far from burn scar areas, like right here in Altadena. This research study was done by the University of UC Davis and also UCLA, and it found that a potentially dangerous carcinogen to humans was found found near Palisades and actually Altadena neighborhoods months after the fire. But it also found that the particles may have spread as far as 9 miles downwind from the fire zones, reaching neighborhoods like West Hollywood, parts of the San Fernando Valley, and also Beverly Hills. The carcinogen is known as hexavalent chromium or chromium 6. It's a toxic metal naturally found in soil, volcanic dust, and gases. The National Institute of Environmental Health Services says the compound is generally produced by industrial processes, and people are exposed to it through breathing it in, ingesting it through food and water, and direct contact with skin. University researchers say inhaling it can cause health problems.
4: It can cause lung cancer and some throat and nasal cancers if the exposure is over a long period of time. On a more acute basis, you can see respiratory irritations, skin irritations, eye irritations.
5: It's more of a cause for concern of we're moving into a very active fire season. And so if there is another fire that burns into an urban area, how should you treat that debris? And that's more, I think, the public health message from our study.
3: And the study says as many as 3.3 million people may have been exposed to levels hundreds of times higher than those typically found in the air here in LA. Researchers recommended continued monitoring around fire zones and for residents to use indoor air filtration and also limited outdoor exercise until conditions returned back to normal. And if you're wondering, well, how long that took, the research study actually shows that concentrations of these cancer-causing particles actually dropped to normal levels here in LA 8 months after the fire. Reporting live in Altadena, David Gonzalez, ABC 7 Eyewitness News.
6: Yeah, unsettling news for a lot of people. All right, David, thank you. We want to talk about traffic, and we do have big problems in Norwalk, the 5 southbound at Imperial Highway. The 4 left lanes are blocked right now. Only the slow lane is open. This is all because of a car versus a big rig crash. You can see a lot of red on the screen. We do have a heavy delay before Lakewood Boulevard, so plan ahead if you're taking that route. It's going to affect a lot of drivers this morning.
2: Happening later today, it is game one of the Stanley Cup Final.
1: The Carolina Hurricanes host the Vegas Golden Knights tonight. Vegas is chasing its second title in 3 years and just completed a clean sweep of the Avalanche. It took the Hurricanes 5 games to defeat the Canadiens. They haven't won the Cup for 20 years and have the home ice advantage.
6: And you can catch all the game action right here on ABC 7. The puck drops at 5 our time.
2: Coffee. camera, an alleged stalker showing up to Grammy winner Sabrina Carpenter's home multiple times. What we know about those incidents.
1: Plus, another setback for the Trump administration this morning. The plan that has been blocked by a federal appeals court.
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1: Here's a look at some of our top stories this morning. The DR Congo says confirmed Ebola cases jumped by more than 20% in a day. The health minister says confirmed cases have now reached 343.
2: President Trump appears to be backing off of a proposed $1.8 billion anti-weaponization fund. A federal judge has temporarily blocked the plan. The Justice Department says it will comply with the ruling.
16: And traffic is back to normal on the 5 freeway in Castaic after a small brush fire there. Crews say the Cactus Fire burned about 3 to 4 acres and shut down part of the 5 freeway during rush hour. And you can always stay up to date on the ABC 7 Los Angeles app.
1: Well, a new legal setback for the Trump administration this morning.
2: A federal appeals court is blocking a plan that would have removed transgender troops from the military, saying that policy is likely unconstitutional.
16: ABC News correspondent Lionel Moise has the details for us.
17: This morning, a decision protecting transgender troops in the military. An appeals court is now blocking the Trump administration from removing service members because they are trans. A judge saying the policy is both arbitrary and based upon animus, saying it violates the constitutional right to equal protection of the law. President Trump last year signed an order claiming the sexual identity of transgender service members conflicts with a soldier's commitment to honorable, truthful, and disciplined lifestyle and is harmful to military readiness.
18: This was unlawful, unconstitutional targeting of a group just because the administration finds them to be unpopular.
17: The decision applies only to current service members who sued and not recruits, meaning the military can still block transgender people from joining.
18: We had inclusion of people of all different races, inclusion of women in combat roles, inclusion of gays and lesbians in the military, and now transgender folks. And every time we've expanded the military to allow more and more people to serve with more backgrounds, we've made that military stronger and made the country safer.
17: Meanwhile, the Pentagon is explaining a rare move by Defense Secretary Pete Hegseth. Sources say he's now blocking the promotion of several senior Navy officers. They include African Americans, women, and white men who were blocked from promotions for various reasons, including participating in DEI or diversity, equity, and inclusion initiatives. The Pentagon saying military promotions are given to those who have earned them. The department will never consider the color of a service member's skin or their gender as a factor in promotions. As for the ruling on transgender service members, Hegseth responded saying, "See you at the Supreme Court." Lionel Moyes, ABC News, New York.
1: Pop superstar Sabrina Carpenter has been granted a restraining order against an alleged stalker. The Grammy winner says 31-year-old William Applegate showed up at her L.A. home multiple times. He's seen here in these doorbell camera images. Court papers say Carpenter became aware of Applegate just over a week ago after he tried to open her front door. He was arrested but allegedly showed up again the next day and again the day after that. Attorneys say cases like these with popular celebrities can quickly escalate.
19: We've seen... You'll start with the Instagram, you'll start with the letters, you'll start with consistent messages and things like that. Then you'll start seeing them at the live appearances. You get that slight little interaction, and that kind of helps perpetuate whatever they have in their mind. And then it just progresses from there.
1: Carpenter's security team says the alleged stalking goes back as far as April. He's due back in court on the 18th.
2: Taking a look at traffic, there's an incident in Norwalk. This is on the 5 southbound at Imperial Highway. All lanes are now open after CHP was able to clear a car versus tractor trailer crash. There's still a heavy delay in that area, but again, it's been cleared. Next on the map, we're going to Carson. This is the 91 westbound at Central Avenue. The middle lanes are blocked due to a two-car crash there. Traffic is backed up to the 710.
20: Well, if your coworkers are planning a 2 p.m. disappearing act today, they're likely just celebrating.
2: Yeah, it's a national leave the office early day.
20: Yes.
2: The holiday that suddenly makes every quick doctor's appointment very convenient. It was created to encourage workers to step away from the grind and actually enjoy a little work-life balance. And with many Americans putting in more than 40 hours a week, supporters say clocking out early once in a while can help prevent burnout.
1: What if this is every day? I mean, if you get your work done.
2: Then it becomes an HR issue.
20: how come nobody told us?
21: No one told me about this.
1: Yeah.
21: Was this planned?
2: And we can head out after your forecast.
1: Yeah, after the forecast, we're taking it out.
21: Here you go. All right, so I'll keep the forecast quick, and then I can head out and about. Yeah. And honestly, the temperatures are really nice this afternoon. Right. So if you are going to clock out early, if you're planning to leave around 2 p.m., the skies will be clear. It'll be really nice out there. Right now, I want to take you out to Malibu. We do have the marine layer back to start the morning. Really beautiful shot, though. Not only can you see the cloud deck that's blanketing Southern California, we've got some high clouds in the mix, too. Not impacting your drive too much. We're seeing a little bit of that patchy, dense fog out toward Temecula, but overall, visibility looking pretty good this morning. Malibu, though, temperatures are nice and cool, and it's not just Malibu. So, you know the drill here. It's the pattern. You want the long sleeves. You want the layers. Temperatures are in the 50s and 60s to start the morning. 60 degrees out there in Van Nuys, and Woodland Hills just a tad cooler. You're at 56 to start. What is going to be a really nice day across Southern California. So morning clouds, afternoon sunshine, overall pretty mild temperatures this afternoon. We're a little bit cooler than where we were yesterday. Tomorrow, temperatures bump up just a tad. We see a warming trend midweek, Wednesday and Thursday. And then this weekend, another cool down comes our way. I do want to mention right now, Friday, it looks like it's going to stay pretty cloudy due to that marine layer, but temperatures still really nice in the afternoon. So this pattern we have of the May gray, the June gloom, it brings us these really really nice, mild afternoons. It is nature's air conditioners out there. Thousand Oaks coming in 76. Ojai making it to the low 80s today. So LA, Orange County, mid-70s out there today. We bump up as we head into your Wednesday and Thursday. It's still going to stay pretty comfortable, though, and you hold on to those 80s Friday as well. Then this another round of cooler conditions comes as we head into the weekend. Mid-70s out there for you Saturday and Sunday, bumping up just a tad as we head into your Monday. Valleys, Inland Empire, 85 out there today. 90s make a return, so it will be warm both Wednesday and Thursday, cooling as we head into your weekend with the 70s by Sunday. Speaking of the 70s, along the coast, you're in the 70s for your work week, coming in 71 on Friday. Then look, the 60s return on Saturday, and then we keep those cooler conditions as we head into next week, and here's why. Right now, we have a ridge of high pressure that's going to move on into Southern California and bump us up just a tad, as you saw for your Wednesday and Thursday. Just how warm it gets, though, is really going to depend, once again, on that marine layer. I know we keep talking about it, but we all are going to have that cool down as we head into the weekend thanks to a trough of low pressure. All right, we'll talk about what this means for the mountains and the deserts coming up after the break.
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22: A better life with Dr. Sanjay Gupta.
23: Eating a healthy diet is not only good for you physically, it can also keep your brain sharp as you age. According to a new study out of China, people who most closely followed the MIND diet slowed aging in key structures inside their brains by more than 2 years. The MIND diet is a combination of the Mediterranean diet, which we talk a lot about, and the DASH diet, which stands for Dietary Approaches to Stop Hypertension. All three of these diets are similar, but the MIND diet puts more of an emphasis on berries, beans, leafy green vegetables, fish, poultry, whole grains, olive oil, and nuts. You're not going to eat foods with a lot of saturated fat. We're talking cheese, butter, red meat, or anything fried. You really don't have to eat like this 100% of the time. That's the key. Just do the best that you can. I'm Dr. Sanjay Gupta, helping you live a better life.
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21: Warm up. It is going to be hot out there this week. 91 for you out there today, bumping up to the mid-90s both Wednesday and Thursday. Palm Springs, triple digits all week long. No relief in sight until 90s return this weekend. John, Rachel, Tony, I'll send it back to you.
25: Thank you, Shayla. Well, scientists at USC have been working with robots to see how they adapt instead of just following specific directions.
2: Eyewitness News reporter Denise Dador shows us the bio-inspired AI.
26: Oh, I wonder...
27: When a child learns to play piano, it's trial and error.
3: When a machine plays, it's programmed to strike each key perfectly. But humans need to try things out and adapt. What if robots can figure out the world in the same way?
5: It learns it well enough, which is actually how we humans get through life, right? We do things well enough.
3: Professor Francisco Valero Cuevas with USC Viterbi School of Engineering and his colleagues may have unlocked the keys to perceptual robotics, teaching machines like this musician hand to think and act like a person. Before playing an assigned melody, it experiments with sound and duration. This process is called motor babbling.
5: It learns to fiddle with the keys, see what does what, and then you give it a melody and it says, oh, okay, I think I can play it by ear.
3: A few minutes later, it gets it down. No exhaustive programming, no hard and fast parameters like a self-driving car. Valero Cuevas, also a professor of biokinesiology and physical therapy, says perceptual learning robots can be valuable for the elderly or those who can't get around as well. He says, think of it as a friend.
5: Imagine the possibilities of having, a robot that helps you in daily life.
3: The musician hand is just a prototype, but researchers say with a little time and investment, it can take us from a musical measure to a scale where human limits disappear. For science, that's an ongoing endeavor.
5: How can we best help people with the technology that we have? And how can we develop technology to best help people?
3: Denise Dador, ABC 7 Eyewitness News.
2: Los Angeles may be a city that never sleeps, but it's not exactly by choice.
1: A new national sleep study from Sudoku Bliss is putting L.A. near the top of the list for worst bedtime habits in the country. L.A. ranks fourth worst for sleep. Many say worry, screen time, and nighttime scrolling are keeping them awake longer than they'd like. Most admit their phones are still in their hands long after lights out. So while the rest of the country is counting sheep, L.A. might still be counting notifications.
6: Oh,
1: what is wrong with us?
2: I know. We need to get it together.
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6: 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And we're live in Silver Lake as the candidates. 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
28: You ever wake up in the middle of the night or maybe first thing in the morning and notice drool on your pillow? Unless you're sleeping next to someone who hasn't already seen all your good, bad, and ugly, it's probably not that big a deal and not anything to worry about unless it's something that just started happening recently. When people drool at night, it's often because of a stuffy nose, acid reflux, or being a mouth breather. People who sleep on their stomach or side are more likely to drool than someone who sleeps on their back. But in some cases, drooling at night can be a warning sign of something more serious, like dental issues, sleep apnea, or even early symptoms of Parkinson's disease. If you're at all concerned about this, the best place to start is with an ENT doctor, an ears, nose, and throat doctor. They can recommend a sleep study to possibly get some answers. I'm Dr. Sanjay Gupta, helping you live a better life.
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0: Now that Javier Becerra, once a long shot in the race for California governor, leads the polls, California's Democratic Party leader won't say he's happy Becerra stayed in. Party Chairman Rusty Hicks faced repeated questions about this in a recent interview with California Politics 360. The party tried using polls to pressure low-polling candidates to quit, but most stayed in. Los Angeles Mayor Karen Bass is feeling confident entering today's primary election. More from Mark Mayfield.
4: Speaking in Westchester Monday, Bass told KABC-TV she didn't have concerns that she would not make the November runoff, saying, "I think I will be fine." The latest polls showed Bass basically neck and neck with City Councilwoman Nithya Raman, with reality TV star Spencer Pratt not far behind. All three candidates were out talking to potential voters on Monday. The polls are open until 8 p.m. tonight.
0: One of Southern California's congressional races could have major national implications. Republican Congressmembers Young Kim of Anaheim Hills and Ken Calvert of Corona are both running to represent the newly redrawn District 40. It covers inland Orange County and portions of San Bernardino and Riverside counties, including parts of both Kim's and Calvert's current districts. Republicans could be at risk of losing another seat if Kim and Calvert don't both advance to the November general election. Republicans could lose as many as five House seats to Democrats in November after California voters passed Proposition 50 in favor of redrawing congressional maps. And after the primary election today, something good will happen when the polls close at 8 p.m. Bree Tennis with more.
15: When that happens, you will be instantly less popular. Your mailbox will have fewer political flyers, and your phone will have less campaigning calls and text messages. Like them or not, they're proven campaign methods. Political consultants say mailers have a read rate of about 55%, and text messages are opened 98% of the time, even if it is just to block them. In both cases, you've seen the headline, which was the mission.
0: That's the latest. I'm John Fink.
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18: A common sense Republican running for Congress in a seat once held by Adam Schiff?
19: Yes. Hi, I'm Scott Allen Myers. So many people have thought about leaving California, but I'm staying. 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
20: And as soon as it appeared, it is now gone. That crash in Norwalk is now cleared. All lanes have reopened on the 5 southbound approaching Imperial Highway. Still with about a 24-minute delay, it is quickly improving. As we move into Compton, we also have a recent crash in your center lane, 91 westbound before Central, slow and go from Santa Fe Avenue. And Long Beach, there is still that crash on your right shoulder, 91 westbound connector to the 710 North.
18: A common sense Republican running for Congress in a seat once held by Adam Schiff?
19: Yes. 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I'm staying to fight back against the crushing costs, the tax burdens, and the outrageous social agendas. 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
19: I'm Scott Allen Myers, and I approve of this message. 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
5: Si, senor.
4: A dimly lit room deeper than the bowels of the Armstrong and Getty Communications compound. And on Tuesday, voting day, here where we broadcast from in California with the two most interesting races in the country, we are toiling under the title of the show.
5: A rare triple title today, Jack. Trump has no BATNA. That's from Negotiating Theory. Best alternative to negotiated agreement. We will discuss. Trump is desperate for a deal with Iran, and it shows. Title number two, Welcome to the Storm Before the Storm. Boy, oh boy, do we have some headlines for you coming up. But those are two downers. So I went with the rare third headline, Summer's Here, Enjoy a Hot Dog. It's just kind of a mood lifter.
4: You know what? I've talked about this for years. We've been on the air in California, the biggest state in the nation, home to the second, fourth, and tenth biggest TV radio markets in the entire country, and how all the media coming out of New York, which is pretty much all the media, has no idea what's going on out here.
5: Correct.
4: And I'm just amazed that that's still true. With the internet existing and whatnot, it's not like you have to travel on the Pony Express to come to California to know anything about it.
5: Right.
4: It's just their focus. Because all the media lives in New York, they only care about New York, and they fly back and forth between there and Washington, D.C. I was watching some of the national coverage of this mayor race in L.A. that seems to have caught the nation's attention, and how bad a job they did. They have no idea what they were talking about. I was listening to MSNBC this morning, and one of their old hands who's been on there forever, Mike Barnicle, former Boston Globe writer who's been on Morning Joe going way back to the Imus days. Talking about
5: Barnicle is the perfect name for that guy, too, because he clings to the media like one and will never go away.
4: And I was watching him this morning talking about why I can't understand why they'd be interested in a reality TV star. No idea that it's not the person, it's the message. It's the fact that people are fed up with zombie drug camps all over everywhere. That's what's driving all of the politics, the governor and the mayor race in L.A. on a Republican having a shot. The taxes, the drug zombies, the regulations. It's not the personalities, it's those issues.
5: And I would say, in more generally, a growing awareness that the government is for itself. It does not exist to serve the people of California or the people of L.A. more specifically in that race. It exists to enrich itself and its cronies. And man, if you pay any attention to the budgets or the politics or the freaking bullet train or anything like that, it becomes more and more apparent. So, yeah, it's not about Spencer Pratt per se. It's about somebody willing to tell the truth, finally. And then you've got the Karen Basses of the world or the Gavins Newsom are continuing to say, hey, this is the fourth biggest economy in the world. Everyone wants to be. Everything's great. Everything's perfect. As people step over a dead junkie. Or get stabbed by a live one.
4: Executive producer Mike Hansen pulling into the radio station today. We're not right on the corner. He was talking about the drug zombies he saw. A woman leaned over with her arms hanging. Somebody else leaning up against the wall. You see that all over the place. That's not normal. That is not a normal way to live. Not to mention everything being locked up, which we've kind of gotten used to so much that nobody even remarks on it anymore. But my son and I at the CVS last night, having to press the button over and over because they're kind of busy, to get some 20-year-old to come over and unlock the shampoo. Shampoo! Something that has been on the shelf since its invention.
5: You said a $300 bottle of scotch?
4: Is behind locked glass because you let criminals run around and just steal stuff over and over and over again. That's the issue. I remember we had in studio Dick Morris many, many years ago. He was running Bill Clinton's campaign to a certain extent way back in the day.
5: And he stole our shampoo.
4: And he said in our studio, he said, if you have the right message, heaven and hell can't stop you. That's what drives these elections. Everybody gets caught up in the personality and the ads. which plays a role, obviously, but the message, when Donald Trump came down the escalator and said to America, hungry to hear, illegal immigration has got to stop, this is crazy.
5: Right.
4: Boom, he heads to the top of the polls and he never went down again. And he, same thing with Spencer Pratt. The AI ads are cool and all that. It's the message that, why are we living like this with drug zombies everywhere? Look at this street full of tents. Look at the fact that you can't take your kid to the park that you paid for because there's a drug zombie in there and there's needles everywhere. That's the message.
5: Somebody needs to transcribe what you just said and sprinkle me in if you like, and reprint that in the New York Times. Because you're so right. The media just reads the media, then repeats what the media said. And you get these ridiculous narratives that bear no relationship to reality. Yeah, well said indeed.
4: Because of the way they do politics in California, there's unlikely to be results tonight, especially for the Californians. So slow counting the way they do ballots and everything like that. So don't expect any results today.
5: Oh, it'll take a week. You got to massage those votes.
4: Especially if it's really, really close.
5: Yeah, yeah.
4: Anywho.
5: So BATNA, best alternative to negotiated agreement. The idea is that if you're negotiating something, you have to be mentally and emotionally ready to not get a deal. What is your best alternative if there is no deal? Know it, understand it, be ready to pivot to it. Otherwise, you are the party that has to have a deal, and the other side will smell that and exploit it. Trump is giving every sign, despite his tough talk, that he's desperate for a deal with Iran. Where's the ass kicking after all these weeks of saying, you know, we're going to negotiate? I know you keep saying, and you're right, that, yeah, it could be closer than we know. Top secret behind the deal, behind the curtain, because the IRGC is never going to admit that, yeah, we're giving up a lot and we have to, but we're close to a deal. It's definitely possible. But now the story is Trump is beating the hell out of Bibi Netanyahu, telling him stop attacking Hezbollah because that's holding up the Iran deal. To which Bibi, I'm sure he's a smart and wily character for sure, but he ought to reply, no, there is no living with Hezbollah. There's no such thing as a peace deal with Hezbollah. And they're an Iranian proxy. No, we're going to kill him is what we're going to do.
4: Yeah, we'll talk about that later if you haven't heard Trump yelling at Bibi Netanyahu and dropping F-bombs. The outrage in that really is that that leaked. That should not have leaked. Whoever leaked that is a bad human being. As Mark Halperin pointed out last night in his news show, the last five U.S. presidents have lost their temper and cursed at Bibi Netanyahu. They all have. It just, that's the situation, trying to rein him in. And Obama did, and Bush did, and Biden did. Everybody ends up in that situation where they're like, whoa, you're making life really hard for us right now trying to support you. I happen to agree with Netanyahu in this particular instance, but so that's not unique.
5: The unique, and every one of those guys was wrong about fundamental issues in the Middle East.
4: The unique thing is that when Trump does something, it gets leaked to the media by somebody that wants to ruin his life. But that is an interesting situation. Wall Street editorial board out today saying, we got to go back to bombing them. You got to use your stick. That's our stick. You got to bomb the crap out of them. You got to make them submit. That's what wars are. You use violence until the other side submits. But
5: correct.
4: I'm not quite sure why Trump's unwilling to do that. There's something in his character that really, really hates war, which I suppose is good to a certain extent.
5: That might be it. Well, yeah, that's definitely part of his character. I'm not sure that's the controlling influence in this. I think part of it may be grossly overestimating the efficacy of air power and thinking it would be another quick and easy mission. Yeah. And then finding himself enmeshed in something difficult to get out of and unwilling to do what it takes to get out of it. According to me in the editorial board of the journal.
4: Aren't Hegseth and Rubio saying to him, look, we got to pound them. Just pound them until they're either gone or they give in. They know there's no choice.
5: I'd be shocked if that's not the case. Yeah, I think that absolutely those two guys are saying that.
4: Yeah. Let's start the show officially. I'm Jack Armstrong. He's Joe Getty on this. It is Tuesday, June 2nd, the year 2026. We're Armstrong and Getty, and we approve of this program.
5: All right, then, let's begin officially according to FCC's rules and regulations. We're just sticklers. We study them every day. Here we go at Mark.
2: For the mayoral primary election in L.A., Spencer Pratt's name is first on the ballot. Which helps, since most voters are in a rush because they're on fire.
4: There you go.
5: We're being stabbed by junkies.
4: I'm voting in person today. I want to go through that process. Plus, in the town I live in, we got a very, very contentious measure going on where there's people on every corner yesterday with signs trying to get you to vote yes or no on a certain thing, and everybody's got yard signs and everything. It's really a really hot one, so it's going to be interesting.
5: Is it whether you're Marxists or Leninists in that town? Was Trotsky right or wrong?
4: That's funny. I had one more comment. We'll talk about the whole, it looks like the 1776 fund, $1,776 million fund that Trump was going to use however he wanted is not going to happen.
5: Yeah, they appear to be backing down in the face of widespread Republican opposition.
4: Yeah, which is pretty interesting on its own. Mm-hmm. His ability to do whatever he wants seems to be limited. We've got headlines on the way and plenty of stuff to talk about. You can join us anytime if you have an opinion or think we're wrong about something. Text line 415-295-KFTC. In the United States, there's a break-in every 26 seconds. That means somewhere, right now, an intruder is getting closer.
5: The problem is most security systems only alert you after a break-in has already started, but that's too late.
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1: Yo, yo, yo. My catchphrase that never caught on. Started that like a decade ago. Yo, yo, yo. I thought it would become sweep the nation. Got t-shirts.
2: I told you not to order 10,000 t-shirts in advance. I told you delivery on demand, but you wouldn't listen.
1: Yeah, that was like 9,998 t-shirts too many. I still got them in the garage. That's why I can't park my car inside.
2: Stop giving them to me for Christmas. I don't want any more. Hey, let's figure out who's reporting what. It's the lead story with Heather Myers. Heather.
3: Joe, Jack, good morning. Let's find out how the networks are covering the news. Starting with CNN, California heads to the polls in wild races for governor and L.A. mayor. From Fox News, from reality TV to City Hall, Trump-backed Spencer Pratt soars in L.A. mayor race as Californians vote. And from Cal Matters, California votes in most uncertain governor's primary in years.
1: Yeah, there's no clear front runner in either race, which is pretty interesting, you know, with the Republican in the mix. More analysis on that. What it would mean, what it maybe already means for the whole progressive wing of the Democratic Party.
2: Later.
3: From ABC News this morning, Trump cursed at Netanyahu in call over Lebanon escalation, sources say.
2: 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Stay with us.
3: From NBC this morning, Scott Pelley accuses CBS News' Barry Weiss of murdering 60 Minutes.
1: Asshat.
2: I can't wait to talk about that. Kidding. That pompous jackass.
1: He is the most pompous man on planet Earth, Scott Pelley. Yeah, we will talk
2: about
1: that.
2: Represents everything that was wrong with and killing 60 Minutes. Yep. What a, again, I say, jackass.
3: Scott Pelley impression. I take my glasses off and put one arm of the glasses in between my teeth.
1: Yes, exactly. Yeah. Good move.
3: All right, from Fox News, Californians fleeing to red states are driving up home prices and rents in their new cities, data shows.
2: Yeah, don't California my fill in the blank.
3: From ABC News, Mexican authorities say they found a nearly 900-foot tunnel in Tijuana that likely connects to a well-known street in San Diego.
1: Have you seen the video of this thing?
2: Oh, no.
1: Wow. That's troubling that existed still.
2: It's how long, Heather?
3: Almost 900 feet.
1: But it's one of those that's, like, way bigger than it ought to be, really well-lit. And I mean, it looks like it was a California construction project. It would take 20 years to make that.
2: Huh, right.
3: Union workers. I think everybody was involved in that.
1: Environmental studies.
2: Exactly, yeah.
3: From The Independent, breakthrough melanoma vaccine would slash risk of the deadliest cancer returning.
1: Cool. And then there's really good news on the pancreatic cancer front. We'll have to talk about both those.
3: From NBC News, Serena Williams is returning to competitive tennis after a nearly four-year absence.
1: Going to do the thing John McEnroe did in late age, be a doubles partner, and she'll probably be really good at it.
2: Yeah, why not? She still enjoys the game. Good luck. Go get him.
3: 44 years old. Good for her. From Fox News, the NFL's main social media accounts remained silent about Pride Month on its first day.
2: Oh, the NFL? All right. The whole compulsory, you've got to go along with this or you're against it in some sort of bigot. I want to address that coming up as well. Oh, boy.
3: And finally, this morning from the Babylon Bee, Trump recognizes Pride Month by hosting soccer match on White House lawn.
1: I want to talk about that whole UFC fight on the White House lawn and the way that's being perceived. That's a good story right there. So your other job is what, Heather?
3: I'm also a freelance correspondent for Newsmax.
1: Right.
3: And I'm busy this morning.
1: And what are you talking about at Newsmax today? I'm interested.
3: This morning I'm talking about the Benadryl challenge. Have you heard of this?
1: No. Is it a TikTok thing?
3: It's a TikTok thing. It came around a couple of years ago. It's making a resurgence. Five teens were rushed to San Diego area Children's Hospital over the past week from purposely overdosing on large quantities of Benadryl. Because they want these hallucination effects. So we're talking all about that. And really, this has actually taken the lives of a couple of teens across the country from doing this.
1: Wow. It just keeps getting worse and stupider. So the challenge now is take a ridiculous amount of medicine until your brain crashes. What kind of a challenge is that?
3: Yeah, it makes your heart race, your pupils dilate. It's just, I don't know what's worse. This or the Tide Pods.
2: Wow. Yeah, I am completely confident. Well, you know what? If the kids are like, under 14, they don't have any judgment whatsoever. I'd have thought as a kid, I'd have thought that's stupid. I'm not doing that. But, you know, if the kids are young enough, you got to excuse them. The internet is the most dangerous street in your town, and your kid is loose on it.
1: Starting at a pretty young age and all day, every day. Yep, it certainly is true. Yeah. Well, thank you, Heather. We'll talk to you soon. We'll catch up on a whole bunch of those stories that she just mentioned. A really good point has been made to defend the UFC match on the White House lawn, if you haven't heard it. We are into Pride Month, so all that stuff is starting to come around. The NFL has stayed silent on Pride Month so far. How do you like that jujitsu?
2: And it's quote unquote Pride Month. It's not a national holiday. But stop with that stuff. It's all the postmodernist neo-Marxist stuff. I will explain.
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7: 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The Emerson College poll released Saturday has Democrat Javier Becerra in the lead with 28% support. 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
1: Pratt released a final plea to voters on Monday, a 7-minute video blasting Bass's policies on everything from homelessness to the response to the Palisades fire. And he specifically addressed people considering voting for Nithya Raman, essentially saying that she has no chance.
2: Voting for Nithya is a wasted vote. It's me versus Karen. It's change versus more of the same. It's no longer a question about me or Nithya or Karen. Nithya has no path to victory now. It's me versus Karen.
3: Well, the way we do it in California or in L.A. for the mayor is you just got to make it into the top two, and then you have the real race between the top two. And he's going to make the top two almost certainly. So it's Spencer Pratt, the Republican, kind of, versus Karen Bass, the sitting nut job mayor.
4: Well, if Nithya Raman, the communist, were to drop out, it's conceivable Pratt could get over 50%.
3: Wow, that'd be something.
4: Hoping for that.
3: Anyway, more coverage on that a little.

0: But later we actually have Steve Hilton, the Republican governor who's hoping to make the top two in California. We're going to talk to him in hour two. Also coming up, how to bust an AI chatbot if it's pretending to be a person, either, you know, one of those help things, like you're on a website and they have a help for you, but it's actually AI. Are you talking to somebody on the phone and you're wondering if it's AI? Got the way to bust it. I learned this yesterday.
1: Wow.
0: It's pretty good tip.
1: Okay.
0: So this, I just came across this over the weekend and thought, yeah, that's so obvious. I wish I'd have remembered that and thought of it myself. The jokes and complaining about the fact that Donald Trump is going to have a UFC match on the White House lawn. And the pushback on that and how embarrassing it is for the country and how, you know, it's undignified for the office and all that sort of stuff. Good job on people who were posting the videos of a year, 2 years ago when Joe Biden had the big trans pride festival on the White House lawn that included topless women using my finger quotes, dancing around and drag queens and all that sort of stuff. Okay. Once you watch those videos and are reminded what they did on the White House lawn, spare me the, oh my God, this is the White House. You can't have UFC fighting.
2: Not to mention mixed martial arts is the new boxing. And there have been many U.S. presidents who are boxing fans. So please stop with your performative outrage. Well, that's a great point.
0: Drag queens dancing around in front of children on the White House lawn. Come on.
2: Wow. That's so good.
0: Pride Month, people.
2: Quote unquote.
0: I actually was watching. So I wish I'd have known if they were real or not. That's one of the problems in modern media and with AI and everything like that, and actors and Chinese chatbots trying to stir up our politics or whatever. But I ended up on some posts on Twitter last night of lesbians, just like regular run of the mill gay women who were like, please don't do this crazy LGBTQ plus Pride Month thing. It's embarrassing for all of us. It's making my life harder, not better, et cetera, et cetera.
2: Thank you. You practically stole the words out of my mouth. As my various gay friends and associates and musical partners and, you know, have known through the years, I got absolutely nothing against gay people. You know, whatever gay rights basic issue is out there, I'm in favor of it. I don't believe in discriminating against people. People ought to be who they are, and I don't care. It's none of my business. But what I hate about so-called Pride Month is that it's becoming this obligatory show of goodness. You must express support for this notion, or you're an anti-gay bigot.
0: And how ballsy was it to go for a month as opposed to a day? Oh,
2: right. Right. Or a fortnight,
0: an
2: perhaps.
0: Entire month.
2: But here's the part I object to. They cleverly, in the postmodernist neo-Marxist left, they're trying to mobilize all of the sexual minorities to overthrow Western civilization as part of the strategy. Just every minority, racial, religious, sexual, so-called gender, whatever. They're oppressing you. You have to join together with us and the Palestinians to overthrow Western civilization because they're so oppressive. Right? So they've roped in with gay people. And bisexuals, there's half of me that's jealous. Twice the chances on a Friday night, anyway.
0: Wow.
2: With all that, they thrown in the trans and the queer, which merely means politically radicalized, and the I like to have sex with cats, and just whatever could conceivably be conceived, I'm supposed to express pride in that as well and endorse that. And they keep expanding what that category is so that. And trust me on this, I paid a lot of money for an education in this, and I read every day. So that if you come out against the 14th letter of the LGBTQ plus minus over the power of four group, you're a bigot and a hateful person. So no one can stand up against neo-Marxism. That's what it's all about. They make it obligatory to endorse whatever. Because where does that list end? They will tell you.
0: I like the fact that it's not even that if you come out against something like that, that headline that Heather had about the NFL still silent on their website about Pride Month. So the fact that they just are neutral is being attacked in some quarters, as not on board enough.
2: Yeah, and what's, oh, I had something else that was so good.
0: And you know why that is, probably, why the NFL's tied in knots about it? Because it's a heavily black league, and the black community ain't quite as down with a lot of this, the stuff further down the letter train stuff, as white graduate degree women are across America.
2: Exactly. But people are still looking at the NFL like, why aren't you down with this? Because in the midst of the George Floyd madness, the fever that if you're down with one progressive cause, you must be down with all of them, was really running hot. And so you had the NFL saying, yeah, yeah, yeah, the progressives are telling us we got to fly the rainbow flag. We got to do it. We got to do it or we'll be called bigots and they'll bring us down too. At that point in American history where everybody was so terrified of the progressive mafia, the progressive lynch mobs, that they would just do whatever they asked, which led to stuff like, you know, rainbow flags at the NFL games. Why would the NFL take any interest in that at all? It's not a major civil rights issue. Gay people have everything they want, everything they deserve. Anyway, I wanted to bring this to you because it's an illustration of what I'm talking about. It's from the New York Post. Maybe you heard about this at the violent riots at Delaney Hall in New Jersey over the ICE facility. One of the rioters who bit an officer and kicked him, and when I say bit, the wounds are horrible. Horrible. It looks like he was attacked by like a pit bull.
0: Wow.
2: He's bleeding and it's just the skin is way broken. And anyway, this guy whose name is, Brendan John Geyer, age 26, who was arrested assaulting a federal officer, causing bodily injury, blah, blah, blah. He was previously charged with sexual abuse of children related to dissemination and possession of child pornography. And that might seem kind of weird and unrelated to you, but it reminded me of, and I can't remember if it was Andy No or somebody else, went through the 16 or so people who were arrested at a violent Antifa assault in Portland. And they went through each of their social media profiles, and the number of them who were either transgender, and that was like half of them at least, or furries, or other like way out there sexual minorities, was unbelievable. And you're asking yourself, all right, so what's the nexus here? It was what I was just talking about. So the violent leftist, politically leftist rioters are the agitated, whipped up sexual minorities. How do you go from, I like to dress up like a fox and it makes me feel sexy, to I want to smash a cop in his face because of immigration issues? It's what I'm always talking about. It's the omnicause, the all minorities have to come together and overthrow Western civilization. It's a perfect illustration of that. Man, and this guy's one of those guys.
0: If I had the time, if I wasn't busy parenting kids all the time, I would like to infiltrate this stuff just to hear it. Get as close as I could, go to meetings, you know, get the approval to go to the next meeting. I would like to hear when you get to the level where they actually explain to you what they're doing.
2: You know, I don't know if the brains behind it ever do explain. And I know you've read both Marx and Lenin, where they explain that, look, the proletariat can't be. They don't get it. They're not smart enough. They're not motivated enough. We have to get them to do this. I think the leaders of it would just say, no, we don't exactly explain that. We just tell them they're being oppressed and the entire world's divided into oppressed and oppressor, and you got to fight the oppressors.
0: But nobody raises their hand and says, I'm a furry. What do I care about legal immigration detention facilities?
2: Right. You'd think they would. But the ultimate proof of what I'm saying is Queers for Palestine. Pardon me?
0: The fact that they show up is the proof what you're saying.
2: Well, yeah, that's true, too. But Queers for Palestine, it's one of the most hilariously bizarre things that have ever existed on Earth.
0: True that.
2: So, yeah, they torture you and kill you and throw you off a building for being who you are. So, anyway, that's the omnicause.
0: Are we telling people about a Cogni here, Michael?
2: I think we are.
0: Love doing that. This is going to make your life better. It really, really is. And I hope you believe this. Incogni, it's like a take on the word incognito. It's I-N-C-O-G-N-I, incogni. And if you're in incognito mode on your phone or your computer, whatever, you ain't actually incognito. 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And they sell it to people and they use it themselves. 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It's pretty awesome.
2: Yeah, and it's amazing. 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
0: Horrifying.
2: To rip you off. 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
0: Yeah, as it says here, I mean, here's the commercial transitioning into the actual topic I wanted to talk about here. You can't stop them from cloning a voice, but you can make sure they never get your number in the first place. How about that? That the bad guys out there are getting some of the audio of you or your mom or your kid or whatever and can fool you in a phone call or whatever. That, I mean, we are living in such a weird time for that. Anyway, I wanted to get to the how you bust an AI chatbot, and this will just take this won't take very long because we got to get to the mailbag. So, anytime you go to a website now, down in the corner it says, "Would you like an assistant?" And sometimes it says virtual assistant, sometimes it just says assistant, and it seems pretty clear right off the bat that you're texting with an AI chatbot or whatever. Or worse yet, when you're on the phone, they talk kind of haltingly and weird, and you wonder, is this a human being or not? I heard this tip yesterday. Ask it a random trivia question. Because AI chatbots don't know that's weird. So if you ask a real person, who was Pope in 1588? They'll say, what? But if you ask a random chatbot, they're going to say Pius II. Because they don't know that's a weird question.
2: Oh,
0: isn't that funny?
2: Wow. Wow. Yeah, that's great. Do they do that consistently? Or I don't know how chatbots work exactly in that context. Or would they just say, I'm sorry, could you repeat that? Or did you say account number?
0: But that is one of the things that chatbots don't get.
2: Right.
0: What?
2: That is funny.
0: A normal person say, what the hell? Why did you just ask me that? We're talking about insurance. And no, I don't know that. How would anybody know that? Okay, we got mailbag on the way next. Stay here.
1: Armstrong and Getty.
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1: Two teases. One, man, has the $640,000 electric Ferrari been a bust already? And two, we haven't even mentioned the attack on Ukraine overnight from Russia. Just, and it's still going on. Quite a few people dead, and this is like a big push by Russia to get to the city center of Kyiv and a whole bunch of other cities. More on that later.
2: Here's your freedom-loving quote of the day, going back to our list on optimism. Nelson Mandela, from his autobiography, "I am fundamentally an optimist. Whether that comes from nurture or nature, I cannot say." Get off my screen, you pop-up bastard. Part of being optimistic is keeping one's head pointed toward the sun, one's feet moving forward. There were many dark moments when my faith in humanity was sorely tested, but I would not and could not give myself up to despair. That way lays defeat and death.
1: You know, we should talk about this more later, this whole thing, because I've known some pretty successful pessimists. Mostly, I think being an optimist is a good idea, but I've known some pretty damn successful pessimists, and there are some historically, and then some just poltroon optimists. So it works
2: right.
1: Both ways.
2: Yeah, that's an interesting discussion. Yeah, mailbag. Hello. Ooh, yeah. Drop us a note. Mailbag at armstrongandgetty.com. I'll read that later. Here's a nice note from David. "One of the few friends I have left in the Golden State happens to be a poll worker in SoCal." That's Dave from South Carolina.
1: You mean like a stripper or somebody working in the election?
2: That one, the second one. This is from the horse's mouth. "If they want a ballot, they get a ballot. This is in quotes. We can't ask for an ID. Everyone in California gets sent a mail-in ballot. We cannot ask if they already used it. Did they lose it? Did they not get it? We give them another. If they look too young, we can't ask their age. We give them a ballot. I only do this job because it's the easiest $23 an hour I ever made, just handing out ballots to whoever wants one. I asked her, so how do you know they don't go to another place and vote again? She said, we don't. Okay, so with that, how can anyone in California think any political races are legit? Someone tell me."
1: I'm going to test that premise today. I actually thought, I don't know where because since I moved, I don't know where the polling place is for where I live now. I'm just going to go to one downtown and just try to vote there and see what happens. Mm. And I'll bet they let me.
2: Yeah.
1: And then,
2: if
1: you know,
2: they ask you your address, call them a racist.
1: I don't want to end up in prison trying to make a point. Would they throw you in prison, but then go to another polling place and vote again? That'd be kind of fun.
2: When they find out you're a conservative, they might throw you in prison. Here's a nice note from Ryan in Houston. "Dear Cold Warrior and Steak Eating Dad, your thought that you and your sons might go on a stunt eating tour of
1: right.
2: America."
1: Henry brought that up again yesterday.
2: Craziest and best idea anyone's ever heard. Anyway. Guys, Jack, I just found out there is a traveling road show, the Big Texan Road Show 72-ounce steak tour, bringing the Amarillo 72-ounce challenge to cities all over the country.
1: Yes.
2: Including Cal Unicornia. Cool. Perhaps your son can chow down on a giant steak and not have to leave the Golden State.
1: Love that.
2: Let's see. Yeah, it's going to be in Santa Monica, Pasadena, Barstow, Needles, then Flagstaff, Arizona, on to Amarillo, Texas, OK City, Tulsa, Springfield, Illinois, where I used to live
1: many years ago. Like it's a Route 66 thing, almost certainly.
2: Yeah, fantastic. Love that idea. Let's see. How about Paolo on AI? "I keep hearing sky is falling pronouncements on AI. The loudest pronouncers seem to have no viable suggestions about how we respond to the falling sky. Many imply that we should simply slow or stop its progress. We can't. The genie is out of the bottle. It's really not such a different genie than we've dealt with in the past, just a much faster one." Maybe he's right, maybe he's wrong, but he's definitely right about this part. "Human knowledge and capability continue to threaten progress faster than we develop the wisdom to manage them. While AI's potential to do previously unimagined good, anything so powerful also has the potential to do great harm. Our challenge to make sure it serves us well." And this is the important part. There's no opting out of the challenge.
1: True.
2: And no slowing it down. Every single person and thought that I've heard expressed on the, "We need to regulate it. We need to be careful. We need to slow down. We need to think, what about China?" is always my response. What about China and North Korea and Russia, whatever? They're forging ahead as fast as they possibly can. They're outside your net, friend.
1: I did hear a good suggestion for a law around AI. Maybe I'll get to that later in the show. that I think would be workable.
2: Yeah, we're about out of time.
1: Okay. We got lots of news to get to, a bunch of the stuff that we mentioned. Some of it really fun. If you don't hear it on the radio, get the podcast Armstrong and Getty On Demand.
0: Armstrong and Getty.
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9: California's primary election is today, and there are some rules. Tammy Trujillo has details.
10: All polls will be open from 7 a.m. to 8 p.m. Only one person per booth unless you need some help. Service animals are allowed. No campaigning is allowed within 100 feet of a polling place. This includes wearing clothing or bringing signs supporting a candidate or an issue. Ballot selfies are allowed unless they bother others or threaten their privacy. Most voters don't need to show ID at the polls, although some first-time voters may need to.
9: A Northern California elections official accused of threatening staff and breaking rules is running for re-election. Shasta County Registrar Clint Curtis will oversee the election and is also on the ballot, despite two investigations into his conduct. Investigations found Curtis intimidated staff and asked them to do things that might break election laws. Democrat Tom Steyer is beating Republican Steve Hilton for second place in the latest poll for the race for California governor. Daniel Martindale has more.
11: The Emerson College poll released Saturday has Democrat Javier Becerra in the lead with 28% support. Steyer has 22% support, followed closely by Hilton at 21%. Hilton has long been at the top of most polls, or at least in second place. A UC Berkeley Institute of Governmental Studies poll released Friday had Becerra in the lead, followed by Hilton, then Steyer. The top two vote-getters will advance to the November general election.
9: And two South Los Angeles icons are going toe-to-toe this election day.
12: Music mogul Dr. Dre has put his money and his name on Measure CPT, which would fund construction of a new high school in Compton. Meanwhile, longtime Congresswoman Maxine Waters sent out a mailer to people in the city urging voters to reject the $360 million school bond measure. If Measure CPT is passed, it would replace Dominguez High School, whose alumni include rapper Eazy-E, comedian Paul Rodriguez, and former professional athletes including Richard Sherman and Tyson Chandler. I'm Jason Campadonia.
9: That's the latest. I'm John Fink.
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18: Pretty bumper to bumper in Inglewood this morning with a brush fire reported on your 405 northbound off ramp to Florence. It looks like it's going to be slow and go from Century Boulevard until further notice. As we head back into Long Beach, the 91 westbound connector to the 710 north, that crash is still off to your right shoulder, but CHP has reopened all lanes in the meantime. It is still a bit heavy from Atlantic, but quickly improving for now.
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26: Sterling Venue Ventures has tons of live entertainment coming your way. Bobby Brown is coming to the Savant Theater on July 10th and coming to the Canyon in Agora Hills. Billy Bob Thornton and the Boxmasters, Brett Denon, Matthew and Gunnar Nelson, Oriente, Ambrosia, Pancho Sanchez, Young Dubliners, Queensrÿche, Jeff Tate, Thelma Houston, and more. 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
4: In the governor's race, President Biden's former HHS Secretary Javier Becerra has surged, now considered neck and neck with Democrat Tom Steyer and former Fox News host Republican Steve Hilton. Now, in the governor's race, the top two candidates will advance to November's general election regardless of party. So there could be two Democrats or a Democrat and Republican.
5: There's only one man on planet Earth that can stop Becerra or Steyer from ending up being governor of California, and that is our guest today.
6: Steve Hilton, former host of the podcast California Rebel Base, former Fox News host and truth teller. Steve Hilton joins us now. Steve, how you feeling?
7: Goodness me, so it's on me. It's all to save California.
5: Yes.
7: Thanks a lot, guys.
5: Yes.
6: And a few million voters, yes.
5: It's all on you. Well, how you feeling on election day?
7: I'm feeling good. I'm feeling confident. We feel that we are on track to get into the top two. Most of the polls, and there's been a lot of them in the last week or so, have shown me either leading or number two. That's good news. However, there was one poll that showed me third, just slightly, just behind Becerra and Steyer, a very close race. And so I got to tell you and everyone listening, I'm fighting like I'm third. We need to believe that one and act like it, because if we let this chance slip away, we are going to regret it so massively, because I really believe that this is the year we can stop the insanity and get our beautiful state back on track, because people are done with these Democrats. You look at the energy in LA for Spencer Pratt. You see the energy in my events up and down the state. And here's a very important number, just in a poll that came out at the end of last week, 56%. That's the proportion of Californians who think that we're going in the wrong direction. In other words, there is a majority now for change in California. That means we really can win in November, but it's only going to happen if you get me in the top two. And so this is the very important point everybody listening has to understand in California. Today is the day to vote. A vote for anybody except me just helps the chances of two Democrats in the top two. And I'm specifically talking about the other Republican in the race, Chad Bianco. I know there are some Republicans out there who say, look, Steve looks like he's got this. He's leading in the polls. He'll be fine. He'll be in the top two. Let's give our vote to Chad so that maybe we can get two Republicans in the top two.
5: That cannot happen.
7: He's too far behind. I'm sorry about that. It's not personal. It's nothing to do with anything that we can affect at this stage. It's just the math. It's not just a wasted vote. It's actually a dangerous vote, because it could help get two Democrats in the top two, and then we lose our chance for change. Please don't take that risk. I'm really asking every single person who cares about the future of California, who wants change, there's really only one vote that can guarantee that the chance of change is kept alive, and that's a vote for Steve Hilton. Do it today.
6: That's 100% true, but I don't want to skip over the more basic and important point that turnout is always small for these elections, for primaries. And it's the activists in the one-party fixocracy of California who will show up. Those who are milking taxpayers dry will show up. So if you're not one of those people, by God, if you have Ebola, show up and vote today. Whatever it takes.
7: I know.
5: It's wear a mask.
6: All about turnout. Yeah, wear a mask. Just be, you know, please.
7: Finally, we can agree we should wear a mask.
6: Yeah, yeah. You know, Steve, it's funny. In my voracious preparation for the show today, I came across three articles right in a row about giant corporations and or giant incomes leaving blue states and crushing those states' finances because they're so unfriendly to business and wealth creation, that sort of thing. Are you, how people understand how successful business benefits them, not government handouts, but a vital economy?
7: Well, they generate the jobs, the wealth, the opportunity. If you don't have business, who's going to create the jobs? If you don't have jobs, who's going to pay the taxes? Everything depends on that. It really does. I've been in business most of my career. People know me from Fox, but I've worked in business all over the world most of my career in business. I've started companies of my own, including a couple of restaurants, and a tech company here. That's what it's all about. And we, as you say, we're driving away the jobs and the opportunity. This is why we today in California, we have the highest unemployment rate in America and the highest poverty rate in America, tied with Louisiana. And that's because Chief Executive Magazine, in their annual survey, described the ratings from actual business people, California 50th out of 50 states for business climate. It is an absolute disgrace what's been done. That's why it's really at the heart of my plan to turn things around in California. My mission is very simple. Cut your costs, help your business, fix our schools. If we do that, we'll restore the California dream. Businesses will be coming back, and tax revenue will increase even as I cut taxes. Because here's the other part. We've got to cut the bloat and the bureaucracy. We've got this insane, bloated, nanny state bureaucracy in California that's built up over 16 years of one-party rule, bossing us around from morning till night, telling us how to live, how to raise our kids, how to run our businesses, what car to drive, what kind of house to live in, how to cook our food enough. Leave us alone. You're crushing us with all of this. We did a calculation. We put it out last week. The total cost of bloated regulations in California on the economy, $745 billion a year. Whoa. If we cut that out, and that's my plan, we would overtake Germany and be the third biggest economy in the world. The businesses will be coming back. The jobs will be here.
6: I was just going to say, the gas tax goes up again July 1st, goes up another 2.2 cents. Tax increase.
7: Well, there's another reason. I mean, you want immediate reasons to vote for me today. This is what we can get going very quickly when I'm elected governor. The gas tax is something that we can deal with, because the cost of gas is not just the tax. It's all these regulations that are driving the industry to almost destruction in California. I can open up oil and gas production in California through an agency called CalGEM. That'll start to get gas prices down. My target is $3 gas. We can cut the bloat in the budget. The governor sets the budget and cut taxes. Your first $100,000 tax-free. The best way we can put more money in your pocket is to stop taking so much out of it. Another example, getting rid of the small business tax, $800 a year. Every business has to pay in California, even if you don't make any money. It drives people crazy. Vehicle registration. We pay hundreds of dollars a year to register your car or your truck, and maybe over $1,000 for some people, even as high as $2,000. In other states, it's under $100. My plan is to strip out all the nonsense, so we just do the basic registration fee, which is $71 per vehicle per year. These are all simple, positive, practical things we can get done, but you've got to go and vote for it today. Otherwise, it won't happen, because with Steyer, the billionaire climate fanatic, you're going to get $9 gas. He's going to make everything worse. Becerra, just the same. He's been a career politician in the Democrat machine for 36 years. He was asked the other day the Kamala Harris question on The View during the election. Oh, is there anything you'd do differently? Do you remember? She said, nothing comes to mind. Right. Same with Becerra. Do you remember that? He was asked the same question. Yeah. This is seriously what he said. This was on CNN, Alex Michaelson. He said, the host said to Becerra, you know, things aren't great. We got the poverty, the homelessness, all the things I just mentioned. Is there anything that you'd have done differently? To Gavin Newsom, who's been in power, the Democrats been in power all these years. Becerra says, well, you know, it can't be that bad because lots of people are still going to Disneyland.
5: Oh, my God. We got to get that audio. That is something. Hey, I know you've got to go. I want to put something on your radar really quick. Bill Maher, Friday night, talking about how Mississippi's beating California with schooling. Texas is beating California with green energy. Those are great talking points. Anyway, have a great day. Good luck out there. I'll go vote for you.
6: Steve Hilton.
7: Get out,
6: buddy.
7: Thank you. Thank you, guys.
6: Go get him. Yep, you got it. It's got a chance. Got a chance. So you're saying there's a chance.
5: Yeah. Chance to get in the top two? Definitely. Chance to actually become governor? I don't know.
6: Well, it will get so much attention.
5: Oh, yeah.
6: Because he's a compelling character. His arguments are crystal clear, and they're right. He is a very, very effective communicator. So, you know, is it a, you know, as they say, used to say in boxing, it's a puncher's chance.
5: Right. Well, one thing you learn by getting older is movements happen over time, and you get all caught up in like an individual person. And they
6: political or bowel? Just I'm trying to clarify here.
5: Both, especially as you get older.
6: All right.
5: We're seeing some movement. Right. I think maybe by next quarter.
6: Don't rush it. Don't rush it.
5: Movements happen over time, and you know, you fight this fight, and he could lose. I hope he ends up governor, but he could lose in a close race, but all those arguments have been had. bad and you got a bunch of people stirred up and then maybe the next time around. And it's frustrating when you're young because, you know, 4 years later when you're 22, seems like, you know, you'll be dead by then. I know, but just because I have a couple of teenagers and the way they look at the world and time is so different than me. But it'll be interesting to find out California is still not miserable enough to try something new, if that ends up being the case.
6: Right. Yep. You're absolutely right. 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
5: Trump yesterday said he really doesn't care if the whole peace talks thing breaks down. He's bored with the whole thing. He actually said that to a reporter, which is an interesting strategy. It's a message for Iran. I think it's an attempt to not look desperate. But anyway, we'll talk about Iran a little bit later. Have you heard the story about the plane that got turned around because of the teen and the name of his Wi-Fi? Have you heard this story?
6: No.
5: Wow. That's a good one. Among other things on the way, stay here.
6: If you're not one of those people, by God, if you have Ebola, show up and vote today. Whatever it takes.
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6: All about turnout. 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Just be, you know, please.
7: Finally, we can agree we should wear a mask.
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14: A better life with Dr. Sanjay Gupta.
15: If you're caring for an aging parent, you may feel quite often that you're alone in what you're doing. But you're not, not by a long shot. According to a new report by the Pew Research Center, 10% of U.S. adults are caring for a parent over age 65. Millions more are caring for a spouse or partner 65 or older. Beyond the sheer numbers, this report perhaps unsurprisingly found a major difference in caregiver well-being between men and women. One psychologist we spoke to suggested thinking 5 years in the future and imagining where you are right now. Will you be glad you took something on, or regretful that you didn't? You also need to cut yourself some slack, he said, especially women. Don't try to shoulder all of the burden by yourself. You might need to ask for help before you burn out. You'll be so glad you did. I'm Dr. Sanjay Gupta, helping you live a better life.
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1: Hold on, I'm sending Hanson some audio I want because... Did you see
2: so much great stuff for the show today? Yes.
1: Did you see any of the bombing in Ukraine from Russia overnight? And they're still bombing them. Might turn out to be the biggest attack since day one of the war. Anyway,
2: many civilians dead.
1: One of the things they blew up was a Chinese electric car dealership. Just destroyed it. Now I wonder how China's going to react to that. I got to believe President Xi says, "Hey, yo." Because they're really trying to get that going, you know. They really are trying to make a foothold, you know, get a real strong foothold on being the dominant car maker in the world, let alone electric car maker in the world. And Russia just blew up their big dealership in Kyiv.
2: I'd say it's a minor wedge between them because the whole attack on Ukraine's been really inconvenient for China. I want to talk more about the Ukraine slash Russia situation, Putin's growing desperation. And one of the titles I proposed for the show was The Storm Before the Storm. I ought to explain what the big storm I'm talking about is. So stay tuned for that.
1: And then later this hour, we're going to beat the crap out of Scott Pelley, and he deserves it. Verbally.
2: You're going to beat the crap out of me.
1: And then I've got to lean back in the most pompous way possible and put my glasses in my mouth and look off into the sky.
2: Oh, my Lord.
1: Boy, he's hard to take. And he was hard
2: flex a little bit under his sport coat.
1: Wait till you hear what he said to his bosses yesterday. This is an interesting story here that came out.
3: The stunning moment a United flight from Newark to Spain turned around mid-flight.
4: Someone decided to name their Bluetooth device a certain four-letter word, so they're evacuating the aircraft.
3: That four-letter word air traffic control was referencing was bomb. This screenshot shows what passengers logging onto their own devices saw. That device named bomb on their list. A passenger who saw this alerting the crew. Flight 236 departed Newark Airport around 6 p.m. Saturday, bound for Palma de Mallorca, Spain, with 190 passengers and 12 crew on board.
1: So we're about to hear from the pilot and what he said over the Grand Canyon. That we'll hear the pilot here in just a second. But you know how you can name like your Wi-Fi or your Bluetooth or whatever?
2: Right.
1: My Wi-Fi at home is the bomb. So when I search for it, I never really thought about it. That was just a clever name for when I'm looking, searching, you know. If I get a new TV and I gotta, and it shows me all the Wi-Fi from all my neighbors, and then mine is the bomb, and I log into it. But this kid had named his Bluetooth the bomb, and the pilot said this.
5: We're gonna be returning back to Newark because we have one passenger that seems to be making a funny joke that isn't so funny, and it's going to be compromising the safety of this flight. Federal agents will be coming on board, and they will be doing a search for the person that thought this was funny, and which is a very serious issue.
1: So,
2: wow, here's my question. How long did it take the passengers to beat the young man to death? You're heading to Spain and they got to turn the plane around.
1: Well, like I said, my Wi-Fi is named the bomb. So did this kid name his Bluetooth bomb knowing it would get picked up on the plane because he thought it would be clever? Or is that just what he had named it? And so that's two things. And then I thought it was kind of interesting. You know it's a joke, but you're still turning the plane around and doing this. I mean, you just
2: announced suspected strongly it was a joke, but they got regulations.
1: Well, I'm sure they do have regulations, but I to me, this would be one of those, can we put it to a vote of the passengers? Look, we got a teenager who thought it'd be funny to name his Bluetooth thing the bomb. I don't have any reason to think there's actually a bomb. You look at the kid and it's some... You know, you can just picture the sort of teenager that would do this. Does he look like a terrorist? No. Do we want to turn around or do we want to go to Spain? To Spain! I would vote.
2: Bueno! I'm thinking it must have been like a Bluetooth device.
1: Yeah, because at least on one of my things, you can rename it. You could have it be Apple headphones if you want, which I just leave them named that so I know what the hell I'm talking about. Or you can change it to a name if you want.
2: Right, yeah, I was just looking at that. Oh, man. You know, I can see from the perspective of a 15-year-old why that would seem funny. Oh, Lord, son, bad decision. But, you know, human beings used to understand that If the intent doesn't equal
1: right.
2: the disruption, and
1: right.
2: it's a child,
1: right?
2: You roll your eyes, you give him a good spanking, whether real or metaphorical.
1: Let's go to Spain!
2: Well, you know what? I'll lift my sangria to that idea. Hey, kid, seriously, what are you doing? I thought it was funny. All right, we're going to Spain.
1: Yeah. Exactly. Anywho.
2: Kick him right in the castanets, huh? What? No physical violence.
1: So Joe opened the show basically saying Trump is desperate for a deal with Iran. And is that what's going on? There was a fair amount of news yesterday around yelling at Netanyahu and dropping F-bombs and telling Iran, I don't even care anymore. I'm bored with the whole thing.
2: Yeah. Women and deal makers can smell desperation. And I think I smell it.
1: Is that my problem? So we got the details on that coming up. Stay here.
6: Armstrong and Getty.
7: 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Now, seeing my grandson out on the water, it means everything to me. 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
10: Los Angeles Mayor Karen Bass is feeling confident entering today's primary election. Speaking in Westchester Monday, Bass told KABC TV she didn't have concerns that she would not make the November runoff, saying, I think I will be fine. The latest polls showed Bass basically neck and neck with City Councilwoman Nithya Raman, with reality TV star Spencer Pratt not far behind. All three candidates were out talking to potential voters Monday. Democrat Tom Steyer is beating Republican Steve Hilton for second place in the latest poll in the race for California governor. The Emerson College poll released Saturday has Democrat Javier Becerra in the lead with 28% support. Steyer has 22% support, followed closely by Hilton at 21%. And in San Diego, more than 200 vote centers will remain open until 8 p.m. as the final day of the primary election is today. According to the Registrar of Voters, each vote center will offer vote-by-mail collection, ballots for voting, and register-to-vote opportunities. On average, only 20% of eligible nationwide voters participate in primary elections. That's the latest. I'm John Fink.
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8: If you're caring for an aging parent, you may feel quite often that you're alone in what you're doing. But you're not, not by a long shot. According to a new report by the Pew Research Center, 10% of U.S. adults are caring for a parent over age 65. Millions more are caring for a spouse or partner 65 or older. Beyond the sheer numbers, this report, perhaps unsurprisingly, found a major difference in caregiver well-being between men and women. One psychologist we spoke to suggested thinking 5 years in the future and imagining where you are right now. Will you be glad you took something on or regretful that you didn't? You also need to cut yourself some slack, he said, especially women. Don't try to shoulder all of the burden by yourself. You might need to ask for help before you burn out. You'll be so glad you did. I'm Dr. Sanjay Gupta, helping you live a better life.
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0: The Armstrong and Getty Show.
1: Here at the White House, President Trump spent his time in meetings, including calls with Israeli Prime Minister Benjamin Netanyahu and the leaders of Hezbollah through intermediaries. Over the weekend, President Trump says he's in no hurry to reach a deal with Iran. Earlier, he posted on Truth Social he thinks the negotiations will continue at a rapid pace. And earlier, in an interview with CNBC News, the president did not sound as optimistic. Here's what he said.
2: I don't care if they're over, honestly. I couldn't care less. And added that protracted negotiations have started to get very boring.
3: So that's an interesting thing for the president to say. Was that designed to try to convince the Iranian leadership, whoever's making the decisions, that he's not desperate? Look, I don't even care.
4: And this is dragging on too long.
3: I'm bored with the whole thing. I don't even care.
4: Yeah, I don't take it at his word. It's posture.

0: string, I think.
1: But does anybody feel a threat from him at this point? I doubt it. I'd be shocked if he, like, really, really, you know, started bombing them again. Anyway, apparently Trump was pretty angry that Netanyahu was continuing to attack Hezbollah because he thinks it's throwing off the whole us ending the war with Iran thing. And he was on the phone with Netanyahu yesterday. And here's a little reporting from MSNBC, actually quoting Axios on this story.
2: Axios has some new reporting on that call between President Trump and Prime Minister Netanyahu. The president reportedly lashing out at Netanyahu during expletive-laden conversation. That's according to U.S. officials. And a third source briefed on the call. According to one U.S. official, Trump told Netanyahu he was effing crazy and that the prime minister would be in prison if it were not for Trump, likely referring to the Israeli leader's years-long corruption trial. The president adding, quote, "Everybody hates you now. Everybody hates Israel because of this." That's the president of the United States.
1: "You're effing crazy. You'd be in prison if it weren't for me. I'm saving your ass. Everybody hates you now. Everybody hates Israel because of this." "What the F are you doing?" he said. Now, I thought it was interesting. Mark Halperin's reporting was this is like the fifth president, because Netanyahu has been prime minister a few times and longer than anybody in Israeli history. So he's worked with, I think, four or five presidents. And they've all ended up frustrated by Bibi Netanyahu and cussing at him, all of them. So the unique thing here is that somebody leaked out the private phone call, not that somebody was cussing at Bibi Netanyahu, because Trump did, or I mean, Biden did it, and Obama did it, and Bush did it. I think maybe even Clinton did it.
3: I wish I knew more about the context of when they did it, because I agree with what you're saying about the leaking. I feel like that's a different topic. But all of those presidents contributed to what led to October 3rd. And that is the idea that you could.
1: Seventh,
3: 23. I knew that was wrong when I said it. I was like, wait a minute, one of those numbers. Anyway, October 7th, the idea that you can negotiate with Hamas, Hezbollah, Iran, and get them to be good actors if you, you know, cut the right deal. They're completely wrong. And I think Bibi knew that at the time. But putting that aside, I happen to agree with, for instance, the Wall Street Journal's news piece on this is entitled "Trump Pushes to End Lebanon Conflict in Hope of Unlocking a Deal with Iran." Their editorial board's headline is "Iran Gets Trump to Rescue Hezbollah." And I happen to agree with that. I think Trump is willing to subordinate anything to his personal interest, his ego, and his desired reputation as the greatest deal maker who's ever lived. He's willing to subordinate Israel in a second to getting what he sees as the big win or avoiding the big loss in a way that I think is really, really unhealthy. Bibi has become completely convinced that there is no living with Hezbollah and Hamas and Iran. They made that clear on October 7th when they were pretending for years, saying publicly, look, we've given up the terrorism game. We just want to govern. We just want to bring peace to the territories. We're nice fellows. Then the moment they saw the opportunity, they slaughtered, raped, tortured, burned, and took thousands of Israelis hostage. And Bibi and the Israeli people said, nope, that's over. We're going to beat you now. And anything that gets in the way of that beating, I am against.
1: So Trump watches a lot of Morning Joe, MSNBC. So he knows that a constant refrain on MSNBC is Bibi Netanyahu runs a corrupt government. And the moment he leaves office, he's going to be charged with all kinds of things. And he's probably going to end up in prison. So that's on Trump's mind because they talk about that weekly on MSNBC. How true that is, I don't know, because I don't follow internal Israeli politics, but it certainly could be. So that's what Trump was talking about. You'd be in jail. I saved your ass, et cetera, et cetera, by getting you reelected, campaigning for you, basically. But what's interesting is the media, the same media that loved the story whenever that was a month or so ago that Netanyahu came to the United States, told Trump what to do, that he wanted Trump to go to war against Iran, and Trump did it. We're dancing to Israel's tune. We are a puppet of Israel.
3: And the Jews.
1: Which fed the left and the right wing anti-Israel people and everything like that. That same crowd last night, I was watching it, was saying, and this is the way Trump talks to an ally. So, okay. You're not happy, no matter what happens. Either you're dancing to his tune or you're not being nice enough to him. Which is it?
3: Yeah, that's an excellent, excellent point. Iran, you know, they are the living proof of, you know, Sun Tzu and other military geniuses saying you must never, ever underestimate your enemy. If anything, overestimate him. And I don't think Trump, and I could be wrong, there could be stuff going on behind the scenes that completely blows what I'm about to say out of the water. And if it does, I will manfully come to you, good people, and admit it. I think brutal religious zealot negotiators are playing Trump. They're playing Trump against Netanyahu. They're trying to rescue their surrogate, their proxy, Hezbollah, by saying, look, Donald, we would rush to the table and settle this whole nuke thing if only that mean Bibi would stop beating up on Hezbollah. Please make him stop, and then we'll make a deal with you. And they don't have a single effing intention of doing that. God, I've been watching this for decades. Yikes.
1: I'll bet Trump hasn't, is part of it. Has not been following, like, the Palestinian conflict and all that over the many, many years. Right. What about people who say Iran's going to come out of this in a stronger position than when the war started? That doesn't make any sense to me, but I hear people saying it all the time.
3: Yeah, you know, no, it's a bad argument. They have the shred of truth in it, in that Iran's realized, wow, we really can control the Strait of Hormuz and screw with the world economy.
1: That was always true.
3: But that doesn't make them stronger.
1: That was always true. They just didn't know it, apparently.
3: Or didn't dare do it. And it was different leadership at the time. But no, they're not stronger, quote unquote. They can't project any power. They can barely defend themselves. It's ridiculous. More on that in a moment after a word from our friends at Rough Greens. Closer to home, your beloved pup. Jack had a funny idea for a movie a little while ago.
1: On your way home with your new baby, you stop and get a puppy.
3: Right. Kill me. Kill me. Anyway, but we all know the joy and love and everything of having a puppy and a dog, and you want them to be healthy. 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Most dog owners don't realize that the dog food is not really enough for your dog's health and nutrition. 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
3: 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For what it's worth, and I think most of you know this, I, Joe, am not Trump deranged at all. When he's right, he's right. When he's wrong, he's wrong. I hope I'm wrong, but I feel like he's getting played.
1: I don't know why he doesn't go back to bombing. What's the main thing keeping him from bombing the crap out of him?
3: He's desperate to open the straits and get the world economy humming again and gas prices to drop in the U.S. And if we were to restart the kinetic effort to bring Iran to heel, that would postpone that.
1: So back
3: perhaps for months.
1: Back when he said, you know, we're going to wipe a civilization off the face of the earth and all that sort of stuff. And I never believed that he meant that. But was he never, ever going to start bombing them really hard again? Was that never really on the table?
3: I don't know. I just think the number one legacy he wants to leave behind is that he's the greatest deal maker to ever walk the planet.
1: Yeah. Well,
3: and he sees a giant opportunity.
1: Like I said yesterday, and I do think this is true. We'll find out. I think what he's got going for him is that I don't think people pay much attention to this, and we have short memories. So he could walk away from this, and, you know, to my mind, why did we do it? We didn't make a very good deal, blah, blah, blah. But nobody's going to care. Nobody's going to pay any attention. I don't think he's going to get hurt by that in the polls, really. They'll try to make a big deal out of it, but most people don't care. Most people, the average person would think it's over. Cool. Good. Not care about the result at all. That's not good. I don't like that. You should care about the result or whether they get a nuclear weapon, but I don't think most people care.
3: Meanwhile, if the IRGC leadership was listening, they would be texting right now saying, fellas, we've manipulated every U.S. president since we took power in 1979. And we're manipulating this one. And guess what? We're going to manipulate the next one. Ha ha.
1: Well, they're going to get a nuke then. And that is going to be a big moment.
3: I truly thought Donald J. was finally the president who was going to do something about it.
1: Well, remember,
3: I mean, really something.
1: After the epic fury began, George Will in the Washington Post, who couldn't hate Trump more, said the return of American deterrence. He was so happy that we'd let the world know no more pushing us around. I'm not sure that's the way the world's going to feel if we walk away from this.
3: Yeah. The next 2 weeks to me will be, what's the term they use in fancy pants circles? It will be declarative, definitive, something like that.
1: Big effing deal.
3: Yes, that's what I was going for. Because if 2 weeks from now we're having the same conversation, that's, I think, everything you need to know.
1: So Scott Pelley of 60 Minutes yelled at his new bosses yesterday, like really yelled at him, got in their faces. See what you think of that.
3: He accused Barry Weiss of trying to kill 60 Minutes. Not at all flamboyantly, overly dramatic, hand-flappingly stupid, shut up, you idiot.
1: Yeah, it helps to get paid whatever he gets paid, $20 million a year to get in your boss's face. But get that and other stuff on the way. Stay here.
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1: According to reports, Graham Platner, the main Senate candidate with a Nazi tattoo, exchanged sexual texts with several women while he was married. Worse, he met them on the app OK Hitler.
2: Oh my God, that's funny. I love his style of jokes.
3: I wish I'd been listening. Oh, dang it.
2: That's a good joke. You should listen to the show. It's good sometimes.
3: Yeah, I was asking Siri a question for this segment, but anyway.
2: So, people in the media
3: Hitler,
2: love
3: Hitler, you say. I want to be in on it.
2: People in the media love media stories, so I hope this is as interesting to you as it is to us. But they had quite the meeting at CBS yesterday, particularly around 60 Minutes with their biggest star. And I'm the only one on this show, I guess, that still believes 60 Minutes is a big deal, an important piece of media landscape, and I'll be sad to see it go. I think it's important. But Barry Weiss, so she left the New York Times because it was too woke and she couldn't work there anymore. And then she started her own thing and made a gazillion dollars. Then got hired at CBS as the news editor-in-chief and has been doing all kinds of stuff over there, including taking on 60 Minutes, which had gotten too far from its original purpose with some ridiculously woke stories over the years that included specifically oftentimes Scott Pelley, who features in this story. He's one of the lead journalists and has always been really hard to take. He's so freaking pompous. Anyway, so in addition to the fact that Barry Weiss is the overall boss, the specific boss of 60 Minutes is this new guy, 49-year-old tech journalist named Nick Bilton. So they knew that this was going to be contentious, their first big meeting with the new boss before. They had reached out to Scott Pelley over the weekend and tried to smooth things out before the meeting was even going to occur, to avoid the kind of catastrophe that ended up having yesterday. And they reached out to Scott Pelley and said, "You're a very valued part of this. We respect your passion and commitment to the show. You know, you're part of the plan going forward. We're on board." But Pelley was apparently loaded for bear. And as soon as they sat down, he launched into Bilton and Weiss being unqualified and all this different sort of stuff. I like that after a 15 minutes is a long time, heated back and forth between the boss, Bilton, and Scott Pelley, Bilton stands up and says, "Enjoy the bagels," got up and left the room.
3: Wow.
2: Oh, first he said, and I love this line, he said, "You're not going to intimidate me in front of this group of people. I want that to be clear," he said to Scott Pelley. And then Pelley goes on and on and on about him being unqualified and this and that, and he got up and said, "Enjoy the bagels," and walked out. So that's how that ended yesterday. That's a hot meeting right there.
3: Wow, I wish we had more time. We have so much good stuff. So Bilton really did a nice introduction to me about the journalism is the key, but the old style of TV is going away, and we need to make sure we're relevant, blah, blah, blah. And broadcast is an ice cube that is melting, okay? He said, saying that the show had to adopt. Barry loves 60 Minutes. She loves it. At that point, Pelley jumped in. "She is murdering 60 Minutes. He said, it's his opening line, "She does not love this place. She was brought in to kill it, and she's been doing exactly that. She has no qualifications for her job. You have slender qualifications for the job. The changes she's made at the evening news have been catastrophic. So why should we expect any of this is going to get better?"
2: I don't know this big Nick Bilton's guy background, but saying Barry Weiss has no qualifications in the modern media landscape is hilarious. She might be the most qualified person on planet Earth to understand the current media landscape.
3: Scott Pelley has mistaken famous for important. Those are two different things. And he's
2: also
3: been part
2: and living within the past.
3: Yes. Oh, absolutely true. And resistant to change, extremely comfortable and very, very rich, which might make any of us somewhat belligerent when big change came.
2: Oh, I left out one part that's very, very important. The boss stands up and says, "Enjoy the bagels," and walks out after saying, "You're not going to intimidate me." Crowd erupts in cheers for Pelley having driven him out of the room, and he could hear it after he shut the door.
3: Wow. Wow.
2: So that's what they're dealing with. I imagine they said, I would imagine he's a big enough guy, him and Barry, to not be butthurt over this about the personalities. They're just thinking, okay, how are we going to handle this? Because we got a serious revolt on our hands.
3: Right. Well, what we didn't mention, part of the reason Pelley was so butthurt was that CBS had fired Tanya Simon, the previous executive producer, and her deputy, along with Sharon Alfonsi, who was insufferable, and Cecilia Vega. An event that Mr. Pelley referred to as Black Thursday.
2: All right.
3: Black Thursday? Yeah, Black Thursday. Yeah, we don't really have time for this. We've got some great audio of Scott Pelley interviewing serial liar, former acting director of the FBI, Andrew McCabe, who was right in the middle of the Russia collusion hoax thing, and then doing an extra interview about how incredibly credible Andrew McCabe is and how he must be taken very seriously. And Donald Trump is clearly a Russian agent. He was so careful, McCabe, about what he said, blah, blah, blah.
2: So your guess as a guy in the media, does Scott Pelley keep his job? Or did they decide we can't obviously move forward with him there? He can't be lecturing us in the crowd cheering. We got to move on.
3: You give it 48 hours, let everybody cool off. You have another meeting with him. And if he doesn't come correct, you get rid of him. You fire him. Clean house. The ice cube is melting with all due respect to your affection for 60 Minutes, which is still an excellent news program. And I enjoy it most days, most weeks. The ice cube is melting.
2: Well, I'm not denying. I'm in. I don't know if you've noticed, but I'm in this business also. And I've noticed.
3: I've noticed
2: the changes. Yes. No, the ice cube is clearly melting. I'm melting. I'm not denying that.
3: So make it a big move to change. I think it would be fine. It'd be fine.
2: Yeah. And cheaper, which is always important. We're going to talk to Lon He Chen about politics on this election day, among other things, in Hour 3.
0: Armstrong and Getty.
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10: One of Southern California's congressional races could have major national implications. Republican Congressman Young Kim of Anaheim Hills and Ken Calvert of Corona are both running to represent the newly redrawn District 40. It covers inland Orange County and portions of San Bernardino and Riverside counties, including parts of both Kim's and Calvert's current districts. Republicans could be at risk of losing another seat if Kim and Calvert both don't advance to the November general election. Republicans could lose as many as 5 House seats to Democrats in November after California voters passed Proposition 50 in favor of redrawing congressional maps. A young Democrat is taking aim at California, and he has deep pockets.
11: David Hogue is dumping millions into primaries across the country to fight against what he calls asleep at the wheel Democrats. Hogue's group, Leaders We Deserve, has spent hundreds of thousands of dollars in California fighting the good fight in pivotal congressional races. Despite the Democrats' redistricting effort known as Prop 50 moving forward, California House seats have become extremely important to the Democrats as Republican redistricting efforts have unfolded in several other states. I'm Jason Campadonia.
10: And if the leading Republican in California's governor's race wins, he's investigating Gavin Newsom for fraud. Steve Hilton says his first act as governor will be to issue an executive order to create the California Taxpayer Fraud Strike Force. Hilton claims there's been an estimated $425 billion in fraud, waste, and abuse by California government programs in the past 5 years, and the strike force will investigate where that money went. It will also look into whether state officials, including Governor Newsom and Attorney General Rob Bonta, were criminally negligent in contributing to the alleged fraud, waste, and abuse. Hilton is one of the top 3 polling candidates in the governor's race. He's long been at the top of most polls, or at least in second place. The top 2 vote-getters will advance to the general election in November. That's the latest. I'm John Fink.
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12: Adding to your usual morning delay, it looks like Culver City has a stalled bus. It's currently partially blocking your 405 northbound on-ramp from Jefferson Boulevard, so proceed with caution. As you head into South LA, the 110 northbound before MLK Boulevard has a stalled bus as well, still stuck in that carpool lane, so it's bumper to bumper from Imperial Highway. And in Van Nuys, keep an eye out for a conked out car, second lane from the left, 405 southbound at Victory.
13: A common sense Republican running for Congress in a seat once held by Adam Schiff?
14: Yes. Hi, I'm Scott Allen Myers. So many people have thought about leaving California, but I'm staying. I'm staying to fight back against the crushing costs, the tax burdens, and the outrageous social agendas. I believe our communities deserve leadership that puts families, safety, and common sense first.
13: Protecting our homes, our taxes, our safety, and our children? You've got my vote.
14: I'm Scott Allen Myers, and I approve of this message. Paid for by Scott Allen Myers for Congress.
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4: Released a final plea to voters on Monday, a 7-minute video blasting Bass's policies on everything from homelessness to the response to the Palisades fire. And he specifically addressed people considering voting for Nithya Raman, essentially saying that she has no chance.
5: Voting for Nithya is a wasted vote. It's me versus Karen. It's change versus more of the same. It's no longer a question about me or Nithya or Karen. Nithya has no path to victory now. It's me versus Karen.
6: It's interesting how this mayoral race has caught so many people's attention clear across the country, not just in Los Angeles. And what that might mean, we got the perfect guy to talk to. We just got this text. Good morning, guys. Thank you so much for having Lonnie Chen on your show. They are my favorite interviews you guys do. I learn something new every single time. Thank you, Eric in Texas.
7: Oh, wow. Lonnie, under a little pressure to deliver. Lonnie Chen's the David and Diane Steffi Fellow in American Public Policy Studies at the Hoover Institution and the Director of Domestic Policy Studies at Stanford University. Lonnie, how are you?
8: Well, I think we should just end the interview here. I mean, right. This is the... Wow, that's very kind. Thank you. It's always great to be with you guys. Happy Election Day here in California.
6: Yeah. So if Pratt and Hilton both make the final two, does that say anything about the progressive movement in the country? Is that like a real blow, I'm hoping, to the wackadoo fringe of the Democratic Party?
8: I think it's a message. I mean, I think we have to be careful not to draw conclusions that are too broad. I mean, one of the things, certainly in the city of L.A., there is, I think, a backlash to what the progressive politics have done to our major cities. And I think we saw it in San Francisco, by the way, a couple of years ago, guys, when, you know, San Francisco elected a relatively more moderate mayor going against several very progressive candidates. And that more moderate mayor, by a lot of accounts, has produced positive change in San Francisco. I think in L.A., it's a similar dynamic. Karen Bass has been a complete failure. She started as a far-left progressive candidate. She's tried to move more toward the middle as her electoral fortunes have declined. And there is this far-left candidate, Nithya Raman, who really just has not, I think, picked up and captivated the kind of interest that you would expect in a city like L.A. So I do think it'll be interesting to see what happens. I mean, obviously, if she makes the runoff, if Bass makes a runoff against the progressive candidate, that's one thing. But that doesn't look to be the outcome we're going to see. It looks like it's going to be Karen Bass and Spencer Pratt. And I think it's going to be a fascinating general election if that ends up happening.
6: No kidding.
8: Pratt has been really good. Pratt has been really good at engaging in what I would call kind of asymmetric campaign tactics, right? It's not like he's better funded. It's not like he's got more name recognition, but he's managed to really make this a super interesting race.
7: Well, Jack made the point. I don't want to steal your thunder because it was excellent what you said, but it's with all due respect to the brilliance of some of that AI generated stuff that Pratt and his fans have come up with. His message is just on. There is decay in the cities. Yeah. It's become miserable for the taxpaying, law abiding people. The excuses that are being given are illegitimate, and we want change.
8: Yeah. And what really animated that, of course, were the fires back in Palisades and in other parts of L.A., the devastating fires in early 2025. And that was what started this groundswell of, you know, things are not right. You had Karen Bass off on an international trip being wined and dined while her city was burning. And it created a level of anger at the status quo that I think has continued to this day. And you add to that, you know, not just the failed response to the fires, but the ongoing homeless problem, the continuing issues around crime and public safety being a problem in the city of Los Angeles. All of those things combined have created an energy for change. And I think that's absolutely what we're seeing. And that's spot on. The reason why Spencer Pratt is gaining momentum and is part of a discussion is because people want change. It's a very simple message. Do you want more of the same, or do you want something fundamentally different? And that's what Pratt stands for.
6: It is interesting, though, those ads, how much attention they get in their whatever you guys in the political running for office world call earned media and unearned media and all that sort of stuff. But if you can come up, get somebody Because there's nothing stopping me from making a creative ad in the next half hour that looks like, you know, Hollywood spent $1 million on it now in the modern world with AI. Yeah. How much has that changed the landscape of running for office?
8: Oh, it's such a great question. I mean, it has fundamentally altered the landscape. We have seen so many changes in how campaigns are waged over the last 15 years. I mean, I remember, guys, when Twitter was new, right? And that sort of totally changed the way that campaigns had to respond to things, because the news cycle went from, you know, 24 hours to 8 hours to 8 minutes. And now you layer on top of that the additional social platforms, whether it's Instagram, TikTok, et cetera, and then now AI and the ability to generate videos and content, pictures, you know, everything. And the visual medium, being able to do these videos, I mean, that is really the next step forward. So campaigns have changed a lot. And those of us who, you know, sort of learned how to wage campaigns and be in that venue in the 2000s and 2010s, it's a totally different ballgame now. I mean, I feel like, as the kids would say, an unk, because I'm totally, you know, out of it in a lot of ways, because there's so much technology and it's moving so fast.
6: An unk.
7: Unk.
8: Yeah.
7: Wow.
6: Okay. Don't want to be an unk.
8: That's what they call me. That's
7: yeah, I like to know when I'm being insulted, so I'm going to file that one away. We're talking to Lonhee Chen of the Hoover Institution, Stanford University. Lonhee, next to your towering intellect, I, Joe Getty, am like a golden retriever. But I would like, nonetheless, partly because we're going to go big on this at the bottom of the hour, to attempt to recruit you to not using the term homeless or homelessness, because these people are drug addicts. They are not homeless because they're drug addicts, or I'm sorry, they're not drug addicts because they're homeless. They're homeless because they're drug addicts. The animating detail of their lives is their drug addiction, not their lack of a fixed address. And again, we're going to go big at the bottom of the hour. I think we need to call problems what they are. And I think the homeless is, the very term is a tool of the left.
6: Well, and that's one of Spencer Pratt's main messages.
7: Yeah. Yeah. Mm-hmm. And we'll be hammering that. Go ahead and comment if you like, or we can move on to other fare.
8: Well, I think it's a really good point, which is that we have to understand what's causing the problems we're seeing on the streets.
7: Right.
8: And I do think that there has been a failure to address head on some of the challenges, whether it's drug addiction, whether it's the need for mental health access, whether it's, you know, I mean, there's all sorts of different reasons. But I think that we have, this is not just the case with the homeless issue. I think with a lot of issues, what we're failing to do as a society is to deal with the root causes of some of these challenges. And people like to paper it over. That's definitely the case. And I think this is one of those issues where we're seeing a lot of papering over. I think you guys are making a really good
6: point. Well, it's because if you can make it somebody else's fault and not their own personal fault, then you can raise money for it and say, we need to have a program and gazillions of dollars and hand it out to people. And it only makes the problem worse.
7: To your cronies,
8: Or my favorite is the nonprofit.
6: This
8: is something that drives me nuts. I mean, how many of these nonprofits? I was speaking to somebody the other day who's doing a lot of research and work on different nonprofits, quote nonprofits in California, that have really become nothing more than shell organizations for activating
6: 100%
8: the progressive left. And look, I have no problem. People should vote. That's a great thing. But when you get into political activism and actively lobbying for some of these causes, that's when it becomes a problem. And I think, by the way, the U.S. Department of Justice should look into these nonprofit groups that are abusing their nonprofit tax status, because that creates a big, big problem in so many parts of our state and our country, is you have these groups masquerading as, we're just here to try to help society. But really what they're there to do is to advocate for far left causes.
7: Jack, do you have more on California? I was going to go national. So, Lonhee, any thoughts on the Republican brand at this point, and to what extent is it still, synonymous with the Trump brand? What's happening with the Republican Party?
8: Well, it is, I think, synonymous for a lot of people. And one of the things that's really struck me is the continuing strength of the president's brand in Republican circles. I mean, I just want to talk about specifically within the Republican Party, how powerful his brand remains. Because if you look at what happened with Tom Massey in Kentucky, you look at what happened in Indiana legislators who voted to not redistrict, to go against the president, now many of them have been ousted. You look at Bill Cassidy in Louisiana, the senator down there, and there's other examples as well. But what has struck me is the enduring presence of the president in how Republicans think about their politics. And then by translation, that also means, yes, I think because he's got such a big influence within the Republican Party, more broadly, the president's brand and the Trump brand is still very much seen as synonymous with the Republican Party. How long that goes, what that looks like, I can't predict that.
7: Right.
8: But I will say that it's been enduring for sure.
7: My only quibble is that I think you're saying the Republican Party, it's the primary voter, the core of the core. And I just wonder to what extent they actually reflect Republicans en masse and perhaps wobbly independents who might lean Republican. Yeah. You know,
8: it's a good question, because the makeup of the Republican voter base has changed a lot over the last couple of years, right? Yeah. I mean, it is predominantly a more working class party now, and that wasn't the case, you know, 4 or 5 years ago. So people that vote Republican now, they probably wouldn't have voted Republican 5 or 10 years ago. And then you've got a lot of people who would have voted Republican 10 years ago who now, you know, can't do it anymore. So it is interesting. The party's undergone transition, and as a result, we have to look at that voter base as being really different today than it was a decade ago.
6: I don't remember if we've ever done predictions with you before. Are you the kind of guy that doesn't make predictions?
8: I mean, I make predictions with the caveat that I'm wrong a lot.
6: Do you think the two Republicans make the final two in California?
8: Yeah, I think the numbers are still there for Steve Hilton to make it through in the governor's race to the top two. It's going to be really close because, you know, the Republican split between Sheriff Chad Bianco and Steve Hilton, I think will ultimately hurt Steve Hilton. So hopefully there's some consolidation there and he's able to get through to the top two. I do think Spencer Pratt makes it through in LA.
6: Yeah. Yeah.
8: I think there's just so much energy there. So I'm hopeful with both.
6: Boy, that'll be a fun race to watch if he makes the top two, too.
7: Also, vote early, vote often, folks. You too, Lon He. You're good for 3 or 4 votes, I'm sure. Lon He Chen, David and Diane Steffi Fellow, American Public Policy Studies at the Hoover Institution, Director of Domestic Policy Studies at Stanford University. Always enlightening. Thanks, Lon He.
8: Hey, guys. Have a good time. Thank you. Have a good day.
6: Yeah, Thank you. I agree with him. I think Plattner definitely makes a top two. I hope Hilton does, but it's going to be tough.
7: Oh, yeah. Fingers crossed. So a quick word from our friends at Incogni. 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
6: Got a couple of funny things I want to point out. A bunch of news we need to get to. By the way,
7: we've got 30 headlines we ought to touch on.
6: Almost certainly won't get results in California tonight, so don't be, you know, thinking that's the way this is going to play out. It'll take a while because they're going to be close. A lot on the way. Stay here.
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1: There is a Skyline Chili egg roll in the house. How is it?
2: Well, since you guys have absolutely no guts whatsoever, and since I'm a team player, I'm going to try it out.
1: That's not the world's most ringing endorsement.
2: I love Skyline.
3: Can I just say that for the record? This is the lowest point of my career. And I've had some low ones.
1: Ooh. So his review was and oof. And then he called it the lowest point of his career.
4: That's a couple of Cincinnati Reds announcers really having a good time. I love it when baseball announcers do that sort of thing. There should be more of that, not less. Because you have so much downtime. If you have a couple of entertaining people or one entertaining person, there's plenty of time to talk about lots of things.
5: I miss the era of my life when I was A, a rabid baseball fan, and B, had time to watch and listen to more baseball. They were trying a chili egg roll on the air. Whatever that is.
4: Mm-mm, and oof.
5: Oh, yeah, the great baseball announcers. I feel warmth for them like they're old friends.
4: Couple of things for you. There was a Babylon Bee headline. Jill Biden is still making the rounds and doing the interviews. I can't believe I was reading the Wall Street Journal review because they did an interview with her. They took the whole she thought he was having a stroke thing seriously. Obvious lie. But anyway, Babylon Bee with this headline. Jill Biden explains she thought Joe Biden had a stroke during the debate, which is why she left him up there to die.
5: Wow. Wow. Oh, and, you know, that reminds me, I'd read in, I think it was the Free Beacon, elsewhere in the book, Jill describes being worried that Sleepy Joe had accidentally, quote, drugged himself with sleeping pills or cough syrup. That she presents this as a plausible scenario does little to dispel concerns that the president's brain was not functioning and she knew it all along.
4: Right. Different topic. We talked about 60 Minutes and Scott Pelley and that whole blow up in hour two. If you want to get the podcast and check that out, is quite the scene. I mean, quite the work scene. You have a star employee just laying into the new boss and the boss eventually saying, you're not going to intimidate me, and gets up and walks out. And then everybody cheers. Yeah. So you got quite the dynamic there. Anyway, I left this out. This is from Eric Erickson, fellow radio person. Scott Pelley being an insufferable P word, he says. But anyway, 60 Minutes boss Nick Bilton. Scott Pelley says to him, I'm going to try to do it like Scott Pelley. I can't do it that slow, though. We don't have all day. I find it odd that you would take this job knowing that you would never be welcomed here. Wow. What a douchebag thing to say.
5: You're fired.
4: I think you said you give it 48 hours cool down, however. Maybe, I don't know how valuable they think Pelley is to the whole project. That would really hurt it. Because you got to put up with a jerk if he's important to the sports team or the show or whatever. But that guy pulls that whole I'm the boss here routine out. Get the hell out of here.
5: Speaking of being a baseball fan, the beloved, formerly San Francisco Giants, started winning when they kicked Barry Bonds out. Not that they didn't win with him, but...
4: Yeah, anyway. Good point.
5: Scott Pelley's Barry Bonds.
4: He really is.
5: And he's about as swole as him, too.
4: He is. Well, he'll have plenty of time to tan and work out soon.
5: As I mentioned to Lon Hee Chen, coming up, the spreading agreement... that it's drugs, not quote-unquote homelessness, from some surprising sources. Wherever you live, you need to listen to this and start spreading the word.
0: Armstrong and Getty.
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7: KABC. The leading candidates for Los Angeles mayor are making their final pitches to voters ahead of today's primary election. Mayor Karen Bass, Councilmember Nithya Raman, and reality TV star turned community advocate Spencer Pratt each met with voters during the weekend. If no candidate gets a majority, the top two vote-getters will advance to a runoff election on November 3rd. California's primary election is today, and there are some rules. Voters can return ballots early at designated sites, though hours vary by county. Only one person per booth unless you need help. Service animals are allowed. No campaigning is allowed within 100 feet of a polling place. This includes wearing clothing or bringing signs supporting a candidate or issue. You also cannot hand out flyers, block ballot drop boxes, or question others about their right to vote. Ballot selfies are allowed unless they bother others or threaten privacy. Most voters don't need to show ID at the polls, though some first-time voters may need to. That's the latest. I'm John Fink.
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1: Well, they're not homeless. They're drug addicts. Most of these people are addicted to fentanyl and meth.
2: So Spencer Pratt there, who we've been discussing specifically in the context of junkies ruining the cities of the West Coast and other cities around America. And a couple of things. Number one, he pointed out to Bill Maher the other day that 60% of the junkies on the streets in California came from elsewhere. I think he was talking about San Francisco, L.A. specifically. That's something we've been talking about for years and years. And Amy Reichert, who's a commentator based out of San Diego, is pointing out that body brokers, they're called, literally recruit drug addicts from other states, buy them a plane ticket to California, then get paid for delivering them to rehab centers and sober living homes. There have been several prosecutions for this. But after the junkies get kicked out of drug treatment because they're not really serious about it anyway, and plus, you know, it's hard to kick drugs. And they're no longer profitable. They're stuck in California. They go straight to the skid rows of the various cities where the quote unquote homeless nonprofits can monetize them.
3: I was surprised that Bill Maher was surprised that a lot of the drug addicts living in your town or state are from somewhere else. Yeah. I mean, because he's pretty, you know, unhappy with the current state of California, even as a lifelong Democrat. Mm-hmm. And I just would think he'd be aware of that. Like, I live in a town that's got more drug addicts than the town next to it, because the town next to it doesn't put up with it. I mean, it's just they make these decisions.
2: Yeah, yeah. And, you know, there's a reason all the junkies call Seattle Free-attle and why they've got such an enormous junkie problem. It's because they make it so comfortable to be a junkie there. It's the enabling on steroids. Anyway, I wanted to get to a couple of pieces of fairly long audio, but I think they're both worth it. This is so interesting. Doug Ellen was the guy, the showrunner, the creator of the show Entourage, which was always very entertaining. He's a Hollywood entertainment type. He made a video around his house.
3: He'd have to be very wealthy then.
2: Yeah. Oh, speaking of wealth, I meant to say that

0: at, oh yeah, judging by his pad there in his neighborhood. Yeah. This segment, if enough people heard it, could cost many, many millions of dollars to the homeless industrial complex. Please don't murder us. We're nice fellas and our kids seem fond of us. So, because the amount of money being handed out is in the tens of billions of dollars at this point. And that's just in, you know, the great state of Cal Unicornia. Anyway, so this is Doug Ellen with a video he just made and put out.
1: LA Times gaslighters. It's weird. One of 15 cameras that I now have at this house. Two German shepherds, three legal guns. 5 years ago, didn't lock a door here. But you know what happened? Two animals invaded my house. And no, I'm not racist because they were wearing masks. I don't know if they were white. I don't know if they were Jewish. I don't know if they were rabbis. I know they were animals because they invaded my house. I know I don't care what their excuses are, like a lot of you care. I know invaders of home should get 20 years, but I'm not paranoid, so I don't believe your bullshit about the stats and the crime, because everyone in my neighborhood has got the same problem. They're and all putting cameras and hiring security guards because we're all getting broken into. It's not made up. It's not false. And this city has collapsed in the last 5 years. There is no denying it unless you have an agenda, and I don't know what that is. But you say, oh, Spencer Pratt has no experience, so how can we possibly think about this? What experience did Karen Bass have? Or Rick Caruso, who we know can build things, who we know can fix problems, when you made sure he couldn't win. So right now, you're putting people in the same position that you did with Trump, who I did not vote for, by the way. You put him in by making sure we had no options, okay? And that's where we are in LA, and we want to fix this place because we don't want to be forced out. I'm one of the people who made this city look great. I did it for years. I glorified it. I meet people all the time that moved here because the show that I created, and they hate it here now. Hate.
0: That is a convert to sanity.
2: Yeah, it's too bad it takes somebody at that level to start to feel pain before you can, you know, get attention. You'd think every single one of us going to the store like I did last night and waiting for someone to come unlock your shampoo would be enough.
0: Right. Yeah. And then the second piece of audio I want to play for you is a it's a teaser essentially from Michael Schellenberger's new documentary with, I can't remember his co-documentarian, but the entire theme of it is what we've been trying to hammer for years. The quote-unquote homeless problem is a drug problem. I think 80% is an underestimate of what percentage of people in the junkie camps are there because they're junkies. The, what I referred to, for lack of a better term, as the righteous homeless, the folks of, you know, not great intellect or had the devastating medical bill or whatever, and they just, they can't afford housing and they've ended up on the street. You almost never see them. They don't commit crimes. And I would be delighted to have well-administered fraud-free programs for people like that. But at least 80% of the people that the just gigantic piles of money are flowing toward, it's actually to the NGOs. The bums and junkies only get a tiny percentage of it. It's the ripoff artists that get the money. But the vast majority of those people are drug addicts, plain and simple. Here is a sample of Michael Schellenberger's new piece. Oh, you should know, they talked to a woman a fair amount. She is visibly pregnant, which ups the ante of horror. The rest of the people are tattooed faced, living in tents, you know, just, well, they're junkies.
3: Broad daylight, I saw someone get raped.
4: I was raped, bullied, picked on, stripped naked, robbed.
5: Somebody gets stabbed.
6: You mean like someone robbed me with a machete today of all my stuff?
7: Yeah, not
8: hit in the head with crowbars and bats.
9: I saw a dude get shot in the back of the head.
10: Somebody getting shot?
11: Do they live?
10: No.
12: You will end up getting hurt out here.
10: The other homeless people are like your worst enemy.
12: These people do not play out here.
13: Besides, I have weapons. I have protections.
11: Okay. What kind of weapons?
13: Bats, hatchets, knives, mace, tasers.
11: And what's your drug of choice, brother?
10: Heroin.
13: Crystal meth.
14: Meth and heroin.
13: Crystal meth.
11: Meth?
13: Yeah.
14: I don't know anybody that doesn't.
11: You don't know anybody that doesn't smoke meth?
14: No.
11: We saw a woman who was pregnant just now.
14: Yeah.
11: What is she smoking?
14: Vinny.
11: She's smoking fentanyl, and she's 8 months pregnant.
15: So are you seeing more people showing up in psychotic states naked now than, say,
16: yes,
15: 2-3 years ago?
16: Yes, I think so.
17: I don't know what they're putting in this stuff. I don't know if it was aliens
14: I'm not trying to sound crazy or
11: something. No, it's fine.
16: Must be causing all these like psychological breakdowns.
14: And I think that they had put like a transmitter or something.
11: Uh-huh.
14: Because I was able to hear and communicate, and it looked like I was talking to myself.
17: My job was to intake homeless individuals on the street.
18: I don't have to.
11: To be
19: a lot of people are out here because they want to be out here.
17: Everyone's usually has a serious drug problem.
19: They kind of quit society.
20: This right now is literally by choice.
21: Did you get the sense that they cared whether they were on drugs?
17: No, and I'm not trying to be like crazy with it, but definitely not.
20: I mean, if we're gonna be realistic, they pay you to be homeless here.
22: They make it so easy and normalize it.
23: Drug dealers are just being let go over and over and over.
20: It's like the cops are. It's like they're your neighbor, you know?
22: They enable them because they allow the open-air drug market.
20: Open street dealing like that? With the cops just across the street, like, watching them?
23: I think they've given up on the people that are out there on the street.
20: I've never seen anything like it. I've been in the game for 30 years, dude. Never seen anything like it.
0: The game being a street drug addict, and one of the main points of it, and it was kind of hard to hear because everything's got to have loud, stupid music over it, is that some of the counselors and medical people they talk to are saying the super meth is, that's what Spencer Pratt calls it, is absolutely destroying people's minds. He's seeing way more psychosis, and we're enabling that. We're letting people do drugs as long as possible with no repercussions so they can ruin their mind, but good, so they can never function in society to keep the money flowing.
2: Any scromiting?
0: Didn't see any scromiting. Boy, that 8-month pregnant chick smoking fentanyl saying, yeah, well, this is by choice. I want to be out here.
2: That's rough.
0: Yeah, it is. But let's keep helping her do it. No repercussions. Last thing we want to do is any repercussions for breaking the law. Cops just watch. They watch the open-air drug market.
2: Scromiting is when you scream and vomit at the same time, which I've never done, I don't think.
0: the mess, the gurgling. Oh. What's the worst
2: part? Well, and then the drawing attention to yourself. I'd rather vomit quietly in the corner.
0: Yeah, absolutely. It's like many acts done by human beings. It's best enjoyed, you know, solo. Yeah.
2: Scromiting is from the extra strong pot, right?
0: Yeah, yeah. They're seeing more and more of that in the hospitals, too. Do you think the message we've been trying to, get across is starting to catch on?
2: I don't get it. I mean, I would think you live in a lot of cities where you drive to work or take your kids to school or you're running errands on the weekend. You see these people all over the place.
0: And the homeless industrial complex and their friends in the government have convinced you that, yeah, poor, unfortunate people are just,
2: yeah. And I've known a few people like that about, they go to the store and see stuff locked up. I had a friend like this, very nice person. But when she would see stuff locked up at the store, her reaction would be, man, and it's the stuff they need the most that they lock up. That was her reaction.
0: Wow.
2: As opposed to they're just shoveling into the trash bags and then selling it.
0: Yeah. Cal Unicornia, where realism goes to
2: thieves.
0: Die.
2: They're scumbag thieves. All
0: junkies.
2: Right. They're scumbag thieves. There's a certain percentage of the population that will steal from you rather than work. It's always been true. It'll always be true. And unless you have systems in place to keep them from doing that, it will happen.
0: Right,
2: you
0: unless
2: nuts.
0: There are negative consequences, as Doug Ellen was pointing out, is clearly a man of the left. You made it so easy to be a criminal, now there's crime everywhere. And he said, 5 years ago, I didn't even lock my doors.
2: Right.
0: Now he's got 11 cameras, 2 dogs, multiple guns, and all of his neighbors are doing the same. Just, yeah, keep blaming it on housing prices. Jeez Louise.
2: Let's do a funny Greg Gutfeld joke, among other things,
0: yes,
2: when we come back. Stay tuned.
24: Armstrong and Getty.
0: Your personal information is valuable and far more accessible than you realize.
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24: Recent survey conducted by Common Sense Media found one-third of teenagers prefer AI companions over humans for serious conversations. There's a term for that, social offloading. And experts we talked to warned that this habit could be stunting emotional growth, leaving an already isolated generation who came of age during the pandemic even less prepared for the messiness of human interaction. Sure, AI can help you polish whatever it is you're looking to say, but that's not very human, right? It's the messiness that makes our interactions with each other so real. It's also what makes them so validating, help us to develop our confidence, our voice, our deep bonds with each other. Psychiatrists we talked to encouraged turning to family or friends when you're struggling to express yourself. They are keen to help. I'm Dr. Sanjay Gupta, helping you live a better life.
25: 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He's got socks. 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Treat your dad to a $5,000 basement barbecue or backyard upgrade. Pop gets to pick. 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
1: There are reports that the next James Bond will be a woman. Yeah, instead of a license to kill, she'll have a license to blame you for whatever happened to her in her dreams.
2: Yeah. Got a text from somebody who voted in California. I voted in person this morning, was ballot number one. I was line leader in kindergarten, so it's no surprise. Anyway, this person, this is in California. In line before they opened, everyone, in all caps, was talking about how much they hate the people in charge in California right now and are hoping there is change. Really passionate discussions going on. All ages, black guy, Mexican dude and his wife, lady who moved from Chicago and said California is worse than Chi-Town. It was very interesting eavesdropping.
3: Wow.
2: Hard to say if that is just representative of that area or not. So I'm looking at an actual paper ballot in California. I'm going to vote in person today. I don't know. I haven't voted in person in forever, but I'm just going to show up, and from what everything I understand, they'll let me vote. Somebody said they tried to show their driver's license. They're like, you don't need that, which is hilarious. There are 60 people on the ballot for governor in California. 60. Did you know that?
3: Wow.
2: It's a very long ballot. Why do all these people run? What is going on there for most of the 60? I mean, we all know there's like a half a dozen who actually thought they had a shot at being governor. But what are the other 50 people doing? Do you have any idea?
3: Gosh, I'd be guessing.
2: Have you ever known anybody that
3: for fun?
2: I wonder how fun it is. I wouldn't think it'd be that fun. Lots of different. You have to put your profession on, which is kind of odd. Wonder why you list your profession. When did we decide that is such a major piece of information that of the two things I know about you, and I only know two things, your party preference and what you do for a living. Anyway.
3: A friend called for jury duty the other day, and the judge asked, what do you do for a living? What does your spouse do for a living?
2: Looking through some of these 60 people, real estate agent, retired nuclear engineer, businessman, immigrants organizer, human rights attorney. Eric Swalwell is a U.S. representative. I sleep with Chinese spies. That's what I do for a living. I like people that just put father. You might have a job, but putting father is fine with me. Musician, songwriter, social worker, farmer, housing affordability advocate. I wonder how you're going to vote. Communications executive, another father, chiropractor. Chiropractors can vote in America?
4: They should be allowed to.
2: Seems like a mistake. Anyway, 60 people on the ballot of all different walks and stripes, and most of them Democrats. I wonder what you think you're getting out of that. I'll have to ask somebody.
3: What's the threshold to get on the ballot? There one?
2: I'm guessing it's like $75, and that's it. I'll bet. Yeah. Just
3: it's like getting the Nobel Prize. Yeah.
2: But I wonder, and at the end of it, you have the opportunity to write in after the 60, if you don't like any of the 60 options on there. And it's an alphabetical order, and you have to go way down before you get to Hilton. Then there's a person in between. Then, no, it's not an alphabetical order.
3: No,
2: I don't know what order
3: sure
2: it is.
3: It's randomized.
2: Okay. Well, Hilton and Becerra are one person apart, and those are the likely, I hope, two people that end up coming out of this, because the top two run against each other for November 3rd when we will all vote all over the place to decide who gets what.
3: I remember it was decades ago that I first heard about ballot order being randomized because political scientists figured out that people vote overwhelmingly for the first person.
2: Which is crazy.
3: It's proof democracy can't work.
2: That is pretty much all you need to know.
3: Yes.
2: People cannot govern themselves if they are likely to vote for who's at the top of the list.
3: Well, and it's even worse than it sounds at first blush, because it's a person who thinks, I don't have any idea who any of these people are, but I should vote. And I'm going to vote for, the first person.
2: And sometimes that's me. There are races where I'll get in there and I think, I don't know anything about this race at all, but I've never thought, so I'll go with whoever's the first on the list. Go by party or something. Or think I'd rather have a dad in this job than a you know, community organizer or whatever you're basing it on, but to go with whoever's first on the list, you're a certain sort of moron.
3: Well, I don't think it's not a conscious decision. They just are going to pick somebody and just they overwhelmingly pick the first person.
2: You don't have more
3: just a human tendency.
2: You don't have any more control over your human tendencies than that.
3: Don't vote.
2: No kidding. I know. I'll go for controller here. I'll vote for Herb Morgan because he's first on the list. I don't know anything about him.
3: Hey, you know, today's the perfect day to repeat this, and depending on when your primaries are, this advice is for you as well. Vote for your city attorney or your whatever, your prosecutor. Remember when George Soros got all those radical leftists into those jobs?
2: Yeah.
3: And is still doing it, refusing to enforce the law, like we've been talking about this half hour, and school board stuff. Do some quick research. Neglect something and do some quick research. Figure out who's a woke lunatic trying to teach your kids to change their gender and who wants to actually reform government schools. Those are important elections.
2: I'm looking at the race for lieutenant governor, which is a I haven't made my decision yet. I'm still trying to weigh the pros and cons of various candidates for that important job.
3: Right. A final primary bit of trivia I found really interesting. I was looking up who had primaries today and discovered that the first primaries in the nation are in March, and the last ones are in September.
2: And then the country,
3: in the country.
2: Country votes November 3rd on lots of stuff. If you missed a segment, make it the podcast, Armstrong and Getty On Demand.
0: Armstrong and Getty.
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8: One of Southern California's congressional races could have major national implications. Republican Congressman Young Kim of Anaheim Hills and Ken Calvert of Corona are both running to represent the newly redrawn District 40. It covers inland Orange County and portions of San Bernardino and Riverside counties, including parts of both Kim's and Calvert's current districts. Republicans could be at risk of losing another seat if Kim and Calvert both don't advance to the November general election. Republicans could lose as many as 5 House seats to Democrats in November after California voters passed Proposition 50 in favor of redrawing congressional maps. A young Democrat is taking aim at California, and he has deep pockets.
9: David Hogue is dumping millions into primaries across the country to fight against what he calls asleep-at-the-wheel Democrats. Hogue's group, Leaders We Deserve, has spent hundreds of thousands of dollars in California fighting the good fight in pivotal congressional races. Despite the Democrats' redistricting effort known as Prop 50 moving forward, California House seats have become extremely important to the Democrats as Republican redistricting efforts have unfolded in several other states. I'm Jason Campadonia.
8: And if the leading Republican in California's governor's race wins, he's investigating Gavin Newsom for fraud. Steve Hilton says his first act as governor will be to issue an executive order to create the California Taxpayer Fraud Strike Force. Hilton claims there's been an estimated $425 billion in fraud, waste, and abuse by California government programs in the past 5 years, and the strike force will investigate where that money went. It will also look into whether state officials, including Governor Newsom and Attorney General Rob Bonta, were criminally negligent in contributing to the alleged fraud, waste, and abuse. Hilton is one of the top 3 polling candidates in the governor's race. He's long been at the top of most polls, or at least in second place. The top 2 vote-getters will advance to the general election in November. That's the latest. I'm John Fink.
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14: And finally, it looks like that earlier stalled bus in South LA is cleared off of the 110 northbound before MLK Boulevard. We're still looking at a 15-minute delay in the area, but that should be quickly improving. Gardena, however, we still have a four-vehicle wreck in your center lane on the 110 southbound off ramp to Rosecrans Avenue. And Alhambra, bit of a debris reported in the right lanes of the 10 eastbound off ramp to Fremont Avenue.
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0: rising from the heart of a swamp, a beacon of truth is casting its light. From sea to shining sea, The Vince Show. Here's Vince Colonnaise.
1: All right, 844-484-3872. 844-4-THE-USA. That's the way to join us today. From coast to coast, from sea to shining sea. Coming up on the program, you will hear from Kelly Loeffler, the head of the Small Business Administration for President Trump. She's got an update for us on their efforts to tackle fraud. Did you know that the Biden administration was well aware? I know you're not going to be shocked by this, but you should be appalled. They were well aware that a ton of the COVID money, hundreds of billions of dollars of so-called COVID relief funds, were being stolen by fraudsters. The Biden administration knew about it and did nothing. They knew about it and did nothing. Over $20 billion so far in criminal referrals by the Small Business Administration for Biden-era fraud that the administration knew about and never sent over to the Justice Department. That's all changed under President Trump. That's changed with Kelly Loeffler in office. We'll talk to her coming up here on the program. We'll get a readout from her on what exactly is going on as she works with J.D. Vance to tackle all of that fraud. That's great stuff. That's really great. Yeah, we've got a lot to get to today. We've got the president of the United States squaring off, apparently. I don't know, squaring off against, but certainly having some sort of tough phone conversation with Benjamin Netanyahu as he's trying to navigate towards the end of the Iran conflict. We've got that for you. But I want to first focus on these Senate Republicans. It's time for their spanking. Let's start with them. These Senate Republicans were fresh back from, what was it, a two-week vacation? Did anybody else get a two-week vacation for Memorial Day? I think I got one. Go ahead, Jim. Go ahead.
2: No,
1: they didn't. The rest of us did not. The Senate, they get 2 weeks. But Vince, they're at home and they're working. Yeah, right. What are they working on? Nothing? Show me your work. This wouldn't fly. Would you let your kids do this? Disappear for 2 weeks and then come back and you're like, what were you doing? I was working. What were you working on? Show me your work. Nothing. Nothing to show for it. So these Senate Republicans who dipped out of town over 2 weeks ago, dipped out because they were angry that President Trump keeps firing all of their establishment weirdo friends, which is what he's doing. He canned Cornyn. He's got a nice relationship with Cornyn. Have you noticed on his social media, he's still not attacking Cornyn too much, but he got rid of him because he's establishment. He didn't deliver on the Save America Act. And he endorsed Ken Paxton. Paxton wins in Texas. That's great. And then Paxton's going to defeat Talafrico easily coming up in November. That's wonderful. So he gets rid of Cornyn. He got rid of Bill Cassidy. He got rid of Thombolina down in North Carolina. He's getting rid of them one by one by one, picking them off. Boop, boop, boop, taking them out, which has been awesome. And that's cleaning up the Senate. Boy, it's taking off the establishment in the Senate. Everybody's starting to show their true colors, aren't they? The other thing that they're really angry about is that President Trump has taken care of American citizens, that he settled with the IRS. He said, I'll tell you what, I'm not going to take $10 billion, although I sued you for it because you stole my tax records and then disseminated them through the New York Times. I'm not going to carry that suit out. I'm going to settle. And here's what the settlement's going to be. 1.776, that's 1776, $1.776 billion for the American people who've been tyrannized by the federal government. What kind of victims are we talking about here? What kind of victims? Well, how about the January 6 detainees, the people who had punishments that were in no way commensurate with the crimes they were accused of, people who were accused of crimes that they didn't commit, people were accused of, what was it, disrupting a congressional proceeding using a statute that was designed for white-collar fraud, not for normal Americans who walked inside of their own Capitol building. Matthew Graves, the U.S. attorney in D.C. at the time, thank goodness he's gone. When is he going to be prosecuted? Remember what he was doing? 70% of all arrests in D.C. he didn't prosecute. Handcuffs on bad guys, true criminals. He didn't prosecute them. But if you walked into the building on January 6, 2021, he would destroy your life. He didn't care if it ended up in suicide for some of those detainees, which it did. That's the way the left acted. Were there people tyrannized? You're damn right there were. What about American school board meetings? How about school board meetings across the country? Parents going to school board meetings, being spied upon by the federal government. FBI agents sitting in the parking lot writing down their license plate numbers because they showed up to vocalize their discontent with the racism and the bigotry and the sexual demented nonsense that was being injected into the schools? What about reading, writing, and arithmetic? Has anybody noticed what's going on with reading? The whole country's illiterate. Third graders can't read. Eighth graders can't read. Nobody can read, but they're being told that boys can become girls. Yeah, I think parents have a reason to show up to a school board meeting and express their discontent. And in no world should the FBI be spying on them for that activity, that First Amendment protected right, that the rights protected by a bunch of amendments in the Bill of Rights. Yeah, that happened. They were abused, those parents, weren't they? How about Catholics in Virginia who were practicing the traditional Latin Mass, and the Richmond field office of the FBI decided to classify them as extremists? You think they had their rights trampled on? You think that might be a problem? What about American citizens who were expressing their real views during COVID or attempting to consume views during COVID and were being censored at the behest of the federal government, telling the social media companies to shut down those lines of conversation? You think they were tyrannized? You think they had their rights trampled? You think they're entitled to something? You're damn right they are. $1.776 billion is a paltry sum. I can't even believe I've got to give an explanation for what the hell happened in our country. It's nothing. The administration believes 10 million people might qualify for relief from this fund. You know what that means? $177 a pop. That's nothing. Senate Republicans last year passed an amendment to give themselves each $500,000 if they were spied upon by the Biden administration. $500,000, half a million bucks? So you're saying that if the government tramples your rights, because you're a United States senator and you have the power to pass the votes, you get $500,000? But an American citizen who might be entitled to $177, that's some sort of pull your hair out, slam on the brakes, not get the nation's business done emergency? Is that what I'm hearing? So they leave for 2 weeks, these Senate Republicans. Yes, I'm talking about Republicans specifically. Those Democrats, I spend all my time talking about these Democrats and what they've done to us. They are terrorists in the Senate. They are holding the nation hostage, the nation's business hostage, because they don't want borders and they don't want immigration enforcement in the United States. So it's left to the majority in both houses to do something, to get funding to ICE and Border Patrol, which they still don't have. We got employees at both of those agencies still without a paycheck all year long because the Democrats refuse to help. They refuse to give a supermajority in the Senate to get the 60 votes. So we need Republicans to do it. How do they do it? Reconciliation. Simple majority vote. It's a budget maneuver. We've seen it play out every single year in the Congress where the party that's in control of both houses, when they have control of both houses, a simple majority vote gets their business done, their budgetary business done. Well, this is a budgetary matter. Let's get some pay to the ICE guys and the Border Patrol guys. How about it, Republicans? And they refuse. Why? They're upset with the fund. We don't like it. What are you talking about? You don't like it. You don't have anything to do with it. Nothing. The law that created this fund stems back to the 1950s. Congress has no role here. We don't like it. Why not? It's politically inconvenient. It's hard to explain to Democrats. I don't even understand it. If I'm on cable news and somebody asks me about it, I won't know what to say. Well, then get the hell out of the Senate, because it shouldn't just be, there should be no circumstance where the majority of American citizens are in a better position to explain this than a United States senator. None. So if you have no idea what's going on in your country, you have no idea what's happened to the American people, if you are that much of a fraud that you sat up there on the dais and you pretended like you understood the weaponization of the government, but when push came to shove, you shoved back against the American people, then get the hell out. And so they're back, and they're whining. They're whining. They arrived back yesterday, and they started whining immediately. More of a freakout. Congressional leaders meeting with the president of the United States. What can we do? What can we do? How can we get rid of this thing? And that led to a statement from the Justice Department yesterday. And here's the state of play. There's a judge in the Eastern District of Virginia who said that the Trump administration is not allowed to pay a dollar out of this fund while the issue is being litigated. In other words, the brakes have been slammed on any money leaving. So the Trump administration decided to release a statement yesterday. Now, I'm just going to be as plain as I can with you. Pretty obvious to me the reason they released this statement is because they're trying to grease the wheels in Congress. They're trying to placate these idiot Republican senators and say, okay, look, we gave you something. Would you please fund Border Patrol and ICE? And here's the statement from the Justice Department. They say the following. The Department of Justice disagrees strongly with the decision on the anti-weaponization fund put forth by the United States District Court judge in the Eastern District of Virginia, wherein the court stated that under no circumstances may the Department of Justice proceed with the anti-weaponization fund recently established in order to make up for the tremendous abuse, harm, and hate unfairly shown to so many people. The fund was open to anybody who was so weaponized, targeted, or persecuted, whether they were Democrat, Republican, conservative, independent, or otherwise. The department will abide by the court's ruling. Okay, that's the statement. So what do I got from that? That the Justice Department is saying, as usual, that it will follow the law, that it will follow judicial orders. The Trump administration always does, despite the lies you hear in the press. They always do. If they have a problem, they bring it to the courts. If they face off against an idiot judge, they abide by the rulings, they appeal to a higher court. They play by the rules. And so this is a declaration that, okay, we're not going to move forward with this fund. Now, you didn't hear them say the words, for now. You didn't hear them say, after we win in court, we're going to pay it out. Now, that may very well be the case. In fact, I think it is the case. But clearly, this statement was released to try and give Senate Republicans some cover. Go ahead. Now you don't have to be so upset about it. Just get ICE and Border Patrol funded. But it turns out that's not enough for these Senate Republicans. They want to stab this weaponization fund through the heart. They want to make sure that it dies a cruel death. And when I say that, I'm talking about all of the establishment guys. John Thune talked to an NBC reporter yesterday by the name of Frank Thorpe. And according to another reporter from a different outlet, Andrew Desiderio summarized it. He said, an exchange between John Thune and Frank Thorpe makes clear the Senate GOP will not accept the DOJ commitment. Frank asked the following. Does the administration need to be clear that if they drop this fund, that it's not coming back? Thune says, quote, that would be the ideal outcome. I also asked Thune if he's concerned that even if the Trump administration says they're shutting down the fund, many of his members will still vote for Democrat amendments on it during Voterama. In other words, if the Democrats present amendments that say, hey, we need to really hurt this fund, that Republican senators will join in on the votes. Thune said if the administration makes it very, very clear that the fund is shut down, he expects enough Republicans will oppose the Democrat amendments. But here's what I'm saying. Thune is asking for a straight up commitment from President Trump to come out and say, never under any circumstance will an American citizen be paid a dime for what their government did to them. Why would Trump say that? Why would anyone sign up for that? What Americans, again, Chuck Grassley's committee, all of these committees in the Senate, they've been sitting around for years telling us about all these Americans who've been absolutely harassed, harangued, destroyed by our own government. And the moment a little bit of money might come in the direction of any of those American citizens, the Senate's jumping out in front of it. These guys are ticking me off. They're ticking me off. Stop playing these stupid games. This is why we have to clean them out. We have to clean them out. And that's why President Trump has been cleaning them out. More ahead on The Vince Show.
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1: More and more people are using magnesium supplements to help them sleep. But are they safe? And do they really work? Well, first, let's talk about actual magnesium. That's an essential mineral that is needed for more than 300 different processes in the body, according to one dietitian. And most people get enough of it simply from the foods they eat. Now, if you're not getting enough, there are a few different types of supplements you can try. But as always, you should talk to your doctor before starting any new medication or supplement, whether it's prescription or over the counter. Now, when it comes to the science, we looked into this, and I gotta say, there's not a lot of strong evidence that magnesium supplements will actually help you sleep. They might help you manage pain, they might help you lower your stress levels, or work to get your muscles to relax. And maybe it's those things then that help you get some better sleep. I'm Dr. Sanjay Gupta, helping you live a better life.
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15: You want to grow your margins? You want to like wield some more power in Washington, D.C.? You actually want to fight for the American people? You want to join MAGA? You want to do that? That'd be good. The way we send reinforcements to back you up is if you deliver for us. That's it. That's as straightforward as it gets. Now, it's not going to stop me. I'm going to fight for bigger Republican margins in both the Senate and the House this year because President Trump does need the backups for his agenda. We need enough space. We need enough runway space that even if we do have a couple of squishes along the way, Susan Collins comes to mind. Even if you have a squish like Susan Collins, and I hope she wins. I want her to defeat Mr. Nazi Tattoo. I'd rather have a Republican vote in that seat, even if it's Susan Collins, than Graham Nazi Tattoo Plattner. Okay? Clearly, we got to send more Republicans in. I'm just asking them to make a better case. You know, it's not just for this audience. This audience is locked in. You know what the stakes are. I mean, people who are touch and go with the news, who don't pay that much attention. They see it. They learn a little bit about it. And then they find out, like, what are these Republicans doing? Nothing. What are they doing in the Senate? Why should I vote for them? Or they tap out. They become disheartened. I don't want that. I want energy for these guys. I want energy for them. And then I see, like, John Kennedy. I like John Kennedy. John Kennedy's a hilarious senator. He's got a lot of great folksy stories, great jokes. He's, man, that guy's great on cable news. But then I look at what he's saying, and I'm going, what the hell are you saying here? He told this guy, Igor Bobich, reporter, he said that he appreciates that the DOJ is saying that they're following the court order, but they don't have a choice. Quote, they don't have a choice. They have to abide by federal district court order. It doesn't tell me whether they're planning to appeal. It doesn't tell me whether the administration's backing off the idea. It doesn't tell me anything except they're going to follow the law, which you have to. We shouldn't play games. If the administration has changed its position on the weaponization fund, it should say so definitively. But saying you're going to follow a court order doesn't tell me anything. Now, you don't hear Kennedy, in this quote, you don't hear Kennedy say he wants to get rid of the weaponization fund. But that's obviously what he's hinting at. He's trying to be cute with it. He's saying, well, why don't you go the distance? Go the distance. Then everything will be fine. Then Republicans will finally start doing the work of the American people. If you get rid of the fund that's designed to help the American people. So, yes, there's a reason I'm ticked off today about this. These idiots went home for 2 weeks, and then they came back dumber than they left. And I just find it completely unacceptable. Just completely unacceptable. Oh, Vince, it's very hard to explain. Try. Try and, for once, grow a pair, add an intestines while you're at it, add a spine while you're at it, get some fortitude everywhere, and try to fight. That's all we're asking. More ahead on the program. In fact, former Senator Marco Rubio, secretary now, just stopped by the Senate to talk Iran. More ahead.
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2: Democrat Tom Steyer is beating Republican Steve Hilton for second place in the latest poll in the race for California governor. The Emerson College poll released Saturday has Democrat Javier Becerra in the lead with 28% support. Steyer has 22% support, followed closely by Hilton at 21%. Hilton has long been at the top of most polls, or at least in second place. A UC Berkeley Institute of Governmental Studies poll released Friday had Becerra in the lead, followed by Hilton, then Steyer. California voters heading to the polls today are being reminded of several Election Day rules. Polling places statewide will be open from 7 a.m. to 8 p.m., and anyone in line before closing time will still be allowed to vote. Most voters are not required to show identification, although some first-time voters may be asked for ID. Officials say voters may take ballot selfies as long as they do not disrupt others or compromise anyone's privacy. That's the latest. I'm John Fink.
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4: Bell Gardens this morning. It looks like a previous wreck has now been moved to your right shoulder, 710 southbound before Florence, but it still remains heavy from Whittier Boulevard. As you move to Universal City, don't forget about some road work going on. Right lane shut down, 101 northbound at Lincolnshire Boulevard until 3 p.m. today. And in Azusa, looks like a couple of objects have fallen into the center lanes. Keep an eye out for that.

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2: All right, Secretary of State Marco Rubio is testifying before the United States Senate today. A lot of the questions focusing on the current status of the war, the ceasefire with Iran, and President Trump's ongoing pursuit of a deal. Big takeaway today is that, look, you know, there's some goofballs out there who are saying things like Iran is stronger now. You got to be a complete moron to say this. Iran's in a stronger position now than before the war. What the hell are you talking about? Like, just here's one assessment from Marco Rubio.
3: Today, there is no Iranian Navy. There is no such thing. There's a bunch of Boston Whalers with machine guns on them, but there is no Navy. There is no Iranian Navy. It lies at the bottom of the ocean and will soon, within a number of years, be prime fishing spots because they'll turn into reefs.
2: Isn't that wonderful? We're creating whole ecosystems out of old naval ships from the former Iranian Navy. Marco Rubio today saying that we are on the verge of something very big here for the first time in the memory of, well, almost anybody who's involved in this conversation, is that we can now get to a point where we can negotiate getting rid of that nuclear program. We didn't even have that option just a month ago.
3: Let me just lay the predicate here. Okay, Iran's desire to build a nuclear weapon was going to be effectuated behind a conventional shield. They were going to build for themselves so many missiles,
2: yep,
3: so many drones,
2: yep,
3: so many conventional weapons, including a navy, that at that point there's nothing you could do about it.
2: They were doing over 100 a month ballistic missiles. Now they're down to zero.
3: What they tried to do is they were going to try to build a conventional shield and hide behind that conventional shield and basically say to the world, if you come and do anything about our nuclear program, we will overwhelm you with missiles, we will overwhelm you with drones, and we will overwhelm you with our navy, and you will not win. You will not be able to do anything about it. They were seeking that point of immunity, which is why the president chose to act, to deny them that point of immunity. Operation Epic Fury, some of you didn't like it, some of you did, was highly successful in achieving its military objectives, which is dramatically reducing the defense industrial base of Iran, the ability to build these missiles and to build these drones, especially the missiles program.
2: What did I tell you?
3: Substantially degraded.
2: What did I tell you? What did I tell you? Listen to Vince.
3: Substantial percentage, and I'll leave the exact numbers to the Department of War because I'm not a general and I'm not here to speak as a military planner, but a substantial degradation in the number of launchers that they have as well. They still have a lot of drones because these are easy to make. We all know it's not an Iran challenge. This is a global challenge, and it's playing out every single day around the world. I mean, Mexican cartels are using UAVs against each other. We should imagine at some point may even use it against our interest. So this is a pervasive problem around the world. The economics of it are something we have to solve for. But nonetheless, even their drone building capability has been eroded. Today, there is no Iranian Navy. There is no such thing. There's a bunch of Boston Whalers with machine guns on them, but there is no Navy. There is no Iranian Navy. It lies at the bottom of the ocean and will soon, within a number of years, be prime fishing spots because they'll turn into reefs. So my whole point is that the Iranian conventional shield has been substantially eroded. Now, in the aftermath of that, two things have happened. The first is they entered into a ceasefire. They agreed. We agreed to stop. But part of that agreement is that they would reopen the straits. They did not, at which point the president decided.

0: United, and I think appropriately, we can't have a world in which Iran, only Iranian ships get through the straits. And so if they're going to shut down the straits for everybody, we're going to shut down the straits for them. And we have done that through a very effective blockade and, by the way, through the seizure of sanctioned ships in the Indo-Pacific as well.
1: Yeah, I mean, the Iranian strategy, insofar as they had one, was they would menace all shipping traffic that attempted to transit the Strait of Hormuz until that shipping traffic would pay up. So only people who could go through were the ones that did so, that were paying out to the Iranians a mob fee to move through the Strait of Hormuz, and then everybody else would be menaced by Iran. And meanwhile, Iranian oil gets to flow freely and nobody else does. So the president said, how about this? We're going to flip this whole thing. You're not going to let ships through? Fine. We'll secure the strait. We'll blockade you. You don't get any ships in and out of Iranian ports. This has created Operation Economic Fury in Iran. It's created the kinds of misery for the regime that has brought them to the negotiating table, now negotiating elements they've never thought they had to do before.
0: The cost to Iran every single day and lost revenue is in the hundreds of millions of dollars that they are losing in lost revenue that they're not generating as a result of that. Now, we are in talks, and I say talks because talks with Iran are not like talks with Switzerland. Okay, they're very different. They require the use of intermediaries, unfortunately. But there is the prospect before us, which could happen today, it could happen tomorrow, it could happen next week, that for the first time, certainly in my memory, they have agreed to negotiate aspects of their nuclear program that just a month ago, just a year ago, they were refusing to even mention, much less enter into discussions about. That is not a guarantee that ultimately it will lead to a deal that's acceptable to the Senate or acceptable to the American people.
1: But it is a sign that the leverage is working. It's a clear sign that the president has secured progress we've never seen before by applying pressure we've never wielded before.
0: But we'll be able to engage them in a process to truly test the proposition of how far they're willing to go. Complicating that process, unfortunately, is their internal regime is somewhat fractured.
1: Yep.
0: In the sense of it takes days to get responses from their system. We can go into more depth in your follow-up questions. But we're hopeful that something like that could happen, in which the straits would reopen. We would enter into a period of negotiations on very specific topics, delineated negotiations, in the hope of reaching an outcome that's acceptable to us and something that they would be able to do as well. If it doesn't work out, then obviously we still have a problem with respect to their nuclear ambitions. But what they won't have is the conventional shield to hide behind any longer.
1: That's a good summary. A tight summary from the Secretary of State, giving us the latest on the state of play here and emphasizing a point that I was sharing with you this past week, which is that the Iranians have changed in terms of their negotiations and what they're willing to discuss dramatically in the last month. Now they're talking about handing over their enriched stockpile. Now they're talking about giving up enriching uranium going into the future. Now they're talking about opening the Strait of Hormuz. And the president of the United States had a deal in front of him on Friday. He had an offer to begin the memorandum of understanding. He didn't like it. It wasn't good enough yet. He had some language changes he wanted to make, which is why we get some delay. Again, it takes a while to send messenger pigeons to a gay deformed supreme leader hiding in a cave. It takes a while. We're working on it. As the president said yesterday, let him cook. He says, a lot of chirping going on out there. People on the outside, oh, go faster, go slower, blow them up, restart the war. The president's position is, let me do this. It's going to work out well. It always does. It's going to work out well. It always does. Now, yesterday, I told you there was a claim by Iranian state media, and I warned you at the time, as soon as we saw this, I said, I bet you this is the IRGC. I bet you this is an internal rebellion over the fact that we're approaching a memorandum of understanding together. And sure enough, that appears to be exactly what it was. CNBC had a report on it yesterday. They said that Iran had stopped negotiations with the United States and were vowing to completely block the Strait of Hormuz, as if they even have the means to do that. You just heard from the Secretary of State. Their navy's at the bottom of the sea. How would they completely block the Strait of Hormuz? The United States military is there. We're blowing up their terrorist Boston whalers with machine guns mounted on them. Yeah. But the Iranian state media says, yeah, negotiations are done. The president was asked yesterday by an NBC reporter about this, and he said, look, if that's the case, I haven't heard that, but if that's the case, I'm fine with it. Maybe it's time for us to go quiet for a while. In other words, let them think about what they've done. Let them keep suffering under the punishment that I'm meting out against them. And then yesterday afternoon, the president posted on Truth Social the following. He said, actually, talks are continuing at a rapid pace with the Islamic Republic of Iran. Thank you for your attention to this matter, President Donald J. Trump. A terse statement, but a reality, which is that, no, Iranian state media is once again lying. This is propaganda. These are extremists within the country who are trying to upend the prospect of a deal. And then yesterday afternoon, Jim, things got really interesting. Really interesting. The first message I saw that alluded to a phone call between President Trump and the Israeli Prime Minister Benjamin Netanyahu came from Netanyahu himself. I hadn't even heard from the president yet on this subject. And obviously, I'm asking all these guys to get in touch with me. I need reports. I need hour-by-hour reports here. What are you up to? Show me your work. Are you solving this thing? No, I'm just teasing. Of course, Netanyahu posts this to social media. And he posts it in Hebrew, meaning he's trying to express this to the Israeli people. But it gets translated thanks to the marvels of modern technology. And here's what Benjamin Netanyahu said yesterday. He said, quote, tonight I spoke with President Trump and I told him that if Hezbollah in Lebanon, the terror group supported by Iran, does not cease attacking our cities and citizens, Israel will attack terror targets in Beirut, the capital of Lebanon. This stance of ours remains unchanged, says Netanyahu. In parallel, the IDF will continue to operate as planned in southern Lebanon. Okay, so Netanyahu's position is like, look, we've taken enough incoming from Hezbollah. We're gonna destroy them. We're going to do everything we can to destroy them. And I told the president tonight that if Hezbollah doesn't knock it off, that we will go all the way into Beirut. Okay, so the way Netanyahu expressed this, it sounds like he's coming from a position of strength here. He's like, I told the president what I'm going to do. Now from the president of the United States. Shortly after Netanyahu posts that, President Trump summarized the call, and here's what he said. Quote, I had a conversation with Bibi Netanyahu today. Bibi, that's what his friends call him. He's Bibi. Bibi Netanyahu today. Asking him not to go into a major raid of Beirut, Lebanon. Oh, I see. Quote, he turned his troops around, said President Trump. Thank you, Bibi. I also had a conversation with representatives of the leaders of Hezbollah, and they agreed to stop shooting at Israel and its soldiers. Likewise, Israel agreed to stop shooting at them. Let's see how long that lasts. Hopefully, it will be for eternity. President Donald J. Trump. So the president, I don't know if you missed this, but the president negotiated a quick peace deal yesterday between Hezbollah and Israel, at least for a short window of time. I doubt it will hold. But the president does hope it lasts for an eternity. But you can tell that the substance of the call, based on reading both sides of this, the president told Netanyahu, knock it off. Don't go into Beirut. Stop it. And Israel turned the troops around. Benjamin Netanyahu turned the troops around, says the president. The president says he also spoke to representatives of the leaders of Hezbollah, said, look, everybody, calm down. Calm down. Now, what's the president's interest here? What is his interest? Well, obviously, he's interested in protecting an ally like Israel, no question. His primary concern right now is, how do I navigate to a deal? A deal will benefit Israel. A deal will make sure that there is no nuclear Iran. A deal will make sure that the Strait of Hormuz is wide open. A deal could be, and the president hopes it is, the predicate to establishing more bilateral relations between Israel and the Middle Eastern countries. A deal could mean that Israel and those Middle Eastern countries around them could be responsible as a shared matter for the region's security and lessen the need for the presence of the United States. In other words, this goes back to the point I've been making all week. Everyone can walk away a winner. Everyone. That's the kind of deal President Trump is trying to get. And anything that even comes close to putting it in peril, he's trying to keep that in check right now. And that could include Israel, which is its own country and makes its own decisions. But the president of the United States exerts a lot of influence here. Contrary to the nonsense that you hear, oh, Trump's doing Netanyahu's bidding all the time. It's such garbage. Trump just got on the phone with him again and said, you turn those troops around right now. They're not going to Beirut. You're going to imperil my deal. Send them back. So he did. He did. That, by the way, is also the sign of a healthy relationship where you can have a frank conversation like that and actually get a positive outcome. And then Axios dropped its doozy yesterday. I'll get into this in a moment, but it includes a lot of curse words that I can't express on radio. But we'll summarize them. Apparently, this is a report that's not being disputed, unless you saw something different, Jim. It's not being disputed by the White House. All of the various news outlets are talking about it. It's written by a guy who's had a lot of conversations with the president, one of these reporters who calls him all the time, and the president just tells him what's going on. I'll get to it in just a moment ahead on The Vince Show.
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7: You ever wake up in the middle of the night or maybe first thing in the morning and notice drool on your pillow? 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

0: 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The Vince Show.
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0: Vince Colonnaise.

0: So while both Netanyahu and President Trump released diplomatic statements yesterday about the nature of their phone call, there was this report from Axios, Barak Ravid, Mark Caputo, on the byline. And the headline on the story is, "You're f-ing crazy. Trump fumes at Netanyahu in call on Lebanon." President Trump lashed out at Israeli Prime Minister Benjamin Netanyahu. I don't like that word, lash out. Lash out seems childish. Let's use a different explanation for what happened. At Israeli Prime Minister Benjamin Netanyahu over Israel's escalation in Lebanon, in an expletive-laden call on Monday, two U.S. officials and a third source briefed on the call told Axios. Earlier on Monday, Iran had threatened to abandon the negotiations with the U.S. over Israel's actions in Lebanon. On the call, Trump called Netanyahu crazy and accused him of ingratitude, according to two of the sources. He also put the brakes on Israel's plan to strike Beirut. Summarizing Trump's remarks to Netanyahu, the U.S. official said, "You're f***ing crazy. You'd be in prison if it weren't for me. I'm saving your f***. Everybody hates you now. Everybody hates Israel because of this." Again, this is a game of hearsay here. We're, of course, quoting from Axios. Not clear. These are precisely the words. But a second source briefed on the call said that Trump was pissed and at one point yelled at Netanyahu, "What the f*** are you doing?" Now, again, we may never know the truth unless either of the men or both of them express what exactly went down. But clearly, this gets back to the point I was making a moment ago. Trump is not a puppet on Netanyahu's strings. If Netanyahu is doing something that President Trump thinks is upending his ability to achieve what the American people elected him to do, he's going to say it. He'll exert influence. He just said it yesterday. Netanyahu was sending troops to Beirut. I called him and I said, "Knock it off, turn them around." He turned them around. This is because President Trump thinks that he can actually get a deal. This is actually, I take this as a very positive sign. And here's what it is. He thinks it's achievable, ladies and gentlemen. President Trump truly believes that an Iran deal is achievable. And it's going back to what he said yesterday. "Just let me do it. It will work out well in the end. It always does. So just let him do it." It's a little advice for everybody. Little advice for everybody. Let him do it. Work with him. Work with him. We'll keep our eyes on it. Some amazing moments today. Marco Rubio still mixing it up with Democrat senators. One of them accused him of being asleep at the switch, and then he dog walked her. I love it. We've got some details. A lot more to get to ahead on the Vince Show.
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9: KABC. California's primary election is today, and there are some rules. Tammy Trujillo has details.
10: All polls will be open from 7 a.m. to 8 p.m. Only one person per booth unless you need some help. Service animals are allowed. No campaigning is allowed within 100 feet of a polling place. This includes wearing clothing or bringing signs supporting a candidate or an issue. Ballot selfies are allowed unless they bother others or threaten their privacy. Most voters don't need to show ID at the polls, although some first-time voters may need to.
9: A Northern California elections official accused of threatening staff and breaking rules is running for re-election. Shasta County Registrar Clint Curtis will oversee the election and is also on the ballot, despite two investigations into his conduct. Investigations found Curtis intimidated staff and asked them to do things that might break election laws. Democrat Tom Steyer is beating Republican Steve Hilton for second place in the latest poll for the race for California governor. Daniel Martindale has more.
11: The Emerson College poll released Saturday has Democrat Javier Becerra in the lead with 28% support. Steyer has 22% support, followed closely by Hilton at 21%. Hilton has long been at the top of most polls, or at least in second place. A UC Berkeley Institute of Governmental Studies poll released Friday had Becerra in the lead, followed by Hilton, then Steyer. The top two vote-getters will advance to the November general election.
9: And two South Los Angeles icons are going toe-to-toe this election day.
12: Music mogul Dr. Dre has put his money and his name on Measure CPT, which would fund construction of a new high school in Compton. Meanwhile, longtime Congresswoman Maxine Waters sent out a mailer to people in the city urging voters to reject the $360 million school bond measure. If Measure CPT is passed, it would replace Dominguez High School, whose alumni include rapper Eazy-E, comedian Paul Rodriguez, and former professional athletes including Richard Sherman and Tyson Chandler. I'm Jason Campadonia.
9: That's the latest. I'm John Fink.
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18: With debris continues to block a couple lanes in Santa Clarita, 14 southbound at Placerita Canyon Road, and it's going to be slow from Golden Valley Road. In El Segundo, the 105 eastbound off-ramp to Imperial Highway, partially blocked by a bit of a fender bender as well. And in Orange County, it looks like we have a serious incident going on, along with some police activity. In the meantime, Bristol Street shut down both directions from Edinger Avenue to McFadden Avenue till further notice.
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22: How did I lose weight? 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

0: rising from the heart of the swamp, a beacon of truth is casting its light. From sea to shining sea, The Vince Show. Here's Vince Colonnaise.
1: All right, 844-484-3872, 844-4-THE-USA. That's the way to join us today from coast to coast, from sea to shining sea. Get in here on the program. Appreciate your contributions. Mm-hmm. Yes, indeed. We've got a. I just got an email from a listener who said, Vince, what does it say here? We can't make any written deal with Iran. Worth the paper it is printed on. Obama. I gotta say, if your point is Iran can't be trusted, guess what? Everybody enthusiastically agrees with you. Enthusiastically. When I say everybody, I don't just mean me. Of course, I enthusiastically agree with you. Donald Trump enthusiastically agrees with you. So how is it? Let's just walk back. Let's walk through this because I've been over this on the air. Perhaps you didn't hear it, but that's okay. Let's just walk through this. How do you make a deal with someone who's sitting across the table from you that can't be trusted? How do you make a deal? Go ahead. Think it through. What would be the process for making a deal with an untrustworthy person? They have to give before they get. They have to give before they get. What did Obama do? He gave and got nothing. He just gave away. He emptied all the bank accounts, gave them cash, and then got nothing in return except for more terrorism. The whole region became more chaotic because of what Obama did. How do you avoid that outcome? You get first. You get. You've got. What do we need? We need enriched uranium. Hand it over, Iran. You hand it over, then we can start easing up on some sanctions. That's the only way this works. They're inherently untrustworthy. I completely agree with you. It's not about what the deal that's on the paper. It's about the physical product, the actual deliverable that we get. That's what it's about. So don't you worry. Again, let the president cook here. They've thought this through. I've been telling you for weeks about this, the way this is coming together. No dust, no deal. No dust, no dollars. And Trump's no dummy. He knows what he's dealing with here. But it's a good point. You're not the only one to raise this. Lots of people say, this is a problem. How do you deal with it? They're so untrustworthy. Yeah, exactly. Which is why you have to structure the deal this way. It wouldn't be like this with somebody you can trust. Somebody you can't trust, this is the way it has to be. Marco Rubio was just talking to a Democrat senator by the name of Jackie Rosen. Jackie Rosen. And she advanced a left-wing conspiracy theory that Marco Rubio was partying with Donald Trump rather than participating in J.D. Vance's negotiation in Islamabad a couple weeks ago. Remember that? When the vice president of the United States flies to Pakistan, he's negotiating with the Iranian team. They're going for, 12 hours? And then J.D. Vance said, you know what? This isn't working out for me. And he walked away from the table. Brought back all sorts of intelligence to the United States. He's working with the president on trying to get to a deal. But Jackie Rosen is engaged in this moronic left-wing conspiracy mongering that Rubio was just being lazy, that he just didn't feel like going. In fact, he just wanted to hang out with President Trump. They were partying. Listen to this exchange as Rubio dog walks this woman, Democrat senator from Nevada. Here it is.
2: This is why I was shocked to see that you were at a party with President Trump in Miami instead of accompanying Vice President Vance to Pakistan for negotiations.
3: What party was I at? I was at a party?
2: It's publicly reported, and there's photos there.
3: But what party? No, but you're going to say that. I'm going to answer it. I'm going to answer that question. That's an absurd statement. I was not at a party.
2: If I finish my paragraph, he can answer.
3: People are going to slander me. I'm going to answer it.
2: Steve Witkoff and Jared Kushner, both of whom were never confirmed by this body to be America's diplomats, accompanied the vice president in the negotiations. Even Iran's foreign minister was not there, yet you were not, was there, excuse me, and you were not. I just feel that's embarrassing for us, and it's embarrassing for you. So, Mr. Secretary, Congress represents the American people. We have the power to confirm who represents America abroad.
1: The sanctimony.
2: We confirmed you to be our Secretary of State. We confirmed you to be in the negotiations that are happening. And it's just unthinkable to me that you are not you are missing high-stakes negotiations or that you're not involved. It's sad.
4: Senator Rosen, your time's up. Secretary Rubio,
3: you're 100% inaccurate and 100% wrong. Here's why. Number one, the Vice President of the United States was there, and he wasn't confirmed by us, and he was elected by the American people. Okay? He is the second in line of the presidency of the United States. He was present. Mr. Witkoff is the president's envoy for negotiation for peace deals. Mr. Kushner is a private citizen that serves as an advisor on these functions. They were the team that we sent to Pakistan. I was not at a party. Where I was is next to the president. Because in the midst of those negotiations, I was in communications with them. And in fact, I think there is media reporting from that evening on how multiple occasions I went into a back room, I came back out and spoke to the president and was constantly updating him. On that evening, I spoke to Mr. Kushner and our negotiating team and Mr. Witkoff on at least six occasions, including twice on a secure line from the phone they had access to over there. But you don't know what you're talking about. You're just
4: Senator Rosen, he has the floor.
3: I know your staff wrote up this cute statement for your TikTok video, but it's not true. And it's not real. That's not what happened. Okay? I'm the National Security Advisor and Secretary of State. I was co-located with the President in the midst of a high-stakes negotiation so that I could immediately inform him about events occurring halfway around the world. I was where I needed to be at that moment because we had a very capable team on the ground in Pakistan led by the Vice President. Led by the Vice President of the United States.
1: I know your staff drew this up for you, a little TikTok video or whatever. Yeah, she forgot his other 10 jobs, you know. He's also the valet. He's got to take care of the president's vehicle. He's got to pick it up. He does it all. He's the national security advisor. Who's going to be the national security advisor if I'm not there to be the national security advisor? And he's also right. He's like, he's acting like we sent nobody. That we sent a couple of Boy Scouts over to negotiate with the Iranians. We sent the Vice President of the United States, you Nimrod. It's really gross. And these Democrats, it's been the whole hearing. It's been the same thing. These guys just keep showing up to try and to cause a scandal where there is none. Like Cory Booker today. Cory Booker says that the United States is now begging to get into a deal. We're begging. We're begging after we trashed a great deal. He thinks the Obama deal was great. You know that one I was telling you about where we gave them billions of dollars in cash? And then they used it to fund terrorism. Cory Booker loves it. Loves it. He adores it. He was straight up attracted to Barack Obama when Obama pulled that deal. Did you know that, Jim? Cory Booker found Barack Obama never more attractive than when he gave Iran billions of dollars. And I'm only saying this because it's Pride Month. I want you to know how much Cory Booker loved Obama in honor of Pride Month. Here is Marco Rubio dealing with Booker today.
5: The Strait of Hormuz was open before this unjustified war. We're now scrambling to try to find a way to get it back opened again. Not only is it causing economic havoc to our country and to residents all around this nation, families trying to make ends meet, but you see on top of that, the Iranians finding ways to leverage that as we allowed them to do with the Chinese for tens of billions of dollars. And so my point is, before we even get to a nuclear negotiation, this regime is getting money to rebuild, purchase more drones, cause more havoc.
1: What is he talking about?
5: And this
1: about?
5: Is before we're even trying to get back to...
3: But I apologize. I don't understand how they're getting this. What revenue are you referring to?
5: Well, there's two sources of revenue we're seeing. One is the revenue from the Chinese. That's factually documented. And number two, the revenue that you're proposing that they...
1: Okay. I'm going to explain this because it's possible Cory Booker doesn't know what he's talking about at all. Or... it's more likely he's just lying about it and he's misleading people who might hear this. The Chinese have been giving Iran all of its revenue for years because Biden and Cory Booker and the rest of these Democrats were looking the other way on sanctions evasion. When 90% of Iran's oil exports are going to China, where do you think Iran's getting its money from? It's from China. It's not Trump's fault that China's been dumping cash into Iran. That was Biden's fault. And here's Booker angry that President Trump's doing something about it. You think China's really happy with the Strait of Hormuz being shut down? You think they're super pumped about the fact that they can't get their energy through the Strait right now from Iran? No, in fact, China has been trying to work to get these guys to come to the table for a deal with the United States at the president's request.
5: Should receive. by releasing all of their highly enriched uranium, as well as in making a commitment about their enrichment capacities.
3: Yeah.
5: Hold on. And that was the exact deal.
1: Wrong.
5: That you guys vilified.
1: Wrong. Absolutely wrong. 100% wrong. Perfect inversion of the truth. Obama allowed enrichment to continue under this claim that they were only doing it for energy. We're only doing it for energy. Meanwhile, they were enriching uranium to such obscene levels that they could try and generate nuclear weapons with them, which was the entire point of the operation.
5: But the president and you vilified President Obama from having.
3: Yeah.
5: Now, so here we have a worse situation.
3: Yeah.
5: Where our adversary and our enemy, who's causing havoc in the region, who is funding proxies and terrorists, has discovered, thanks to you all, the power of shutting down the Strait of Hormuz.
1: Idiots.
3: They didn't discover. They knew that a long time ago, and they've done it before.
5: Well, clearly, we all knew that a long time ago. That's why this ill-conceived war should have never happened.
3: Yeah, but
5: we have made our adversary in a stronger negotiating position.
1: Stronger.
5: We are the strongest nation on the planet Earth, and we're in a stalemate with Iran.
1: They don't have a navy. They don't have an air force. They don't have a ballistic missile program. Their industrial base is completely destroyed. Their economy is upended. They can't sell any oil. Their ports are blockaded. And, Jim, for Democrats, losing is strength. That's strength.
5: And now we're begging to get back into a deal that you all trashed in the first place.
3: There's no one begging. I don't
5: clearly,
3: know.
5: This is
4: Senator
5: a
4: Booker. Senator Booker, your time's up.
1: Yeah, I get it. It's the Senate. They have to be polite. He's just saying it. But can somebody tell him to shut up?
3: I do want to address some of these points because they go to the heart of the matter. No one's begging for anything here. The Iranians might be begging because their economy's losing hundreds of millions of dollars a day.
1: Right.
3: That they are losing. Understand, Iran had street protests going on before all of this started. All of those factors, economic factors in Iran, are far worse today than they were 6 months ago when those protests were happening. They have hyperinflation. Their currency's completely devalued.
1: That's what we call strength.
3: They're struggling to make payroll for their government workers. Iran is in a very serious situation, and if it was up to the political class there, and I understand everybody there is sort of radical in some way, but if it was up to the people that actually like go to elections and wear the suits and you see on TV, they'd probably make a deal tomorrow. It's the issue they're facing is that the supreme leader and the IRGC corps are a little bit more immune from those pressures until they can be convinced otherwise, and I think that's the direction that they're moving in, because the reality that I don't know where you're getting this perception that Iran is stronger. Iran has no navy left. They've lost a substantial percentage of their defense industrial base, that Iran has lost a substantial percentage of their missile launchers, and their economy is far worse today, and I mean far worse today, than it was 6 to 9 months ago.
1: Yeah, Booker's an idiot. He always has been. He's very impressed with himself. But he's an idiot. Marco Rubio did a great job today. You might be thinking, like, well, I can't believe he has to subject himself to this. You know what? Once again, you've got the executive branch respecting the legislative branch, even when the legislative branch is unfortunately populated with morons. More ahead on The Vince Show.
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0: How did I lose weight? And I did lean right here. I did. I love this stuff. 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

0: All right, Jim, you want me to give you a quick rundown of my questions for Dr. Oz today? So Dr. Mehmet Oz is doing the White House press briefing today. And as I do each day, I conspired with Reagan Reese. I will publicly admit, our White House correspondent this morning, she said, we got Dr. Oz today. And she's funny. She says she shares the seat. In the White House press briefing room, they have to share the seats. Not all of the outlets, but some of the outlets do. They split time. So the Daily Caller goes halvesies with the Guardian. And the Guardian called her today and was like, hey, we're not going to the press conference, so if you want the seat, you can have it. She's like, okay, great. Apparently, they keep ducking out lately. They haven't been going to a lot of press conferences, which is great for me. It's great for us. It's great for you. So we send Reagan Reese in, and I said, okay, here's what I want to know. The fraud stuff, 100%. That's the thing I'm most obsessed with. Ask every possible question about fraud, getting to the bottom of it. Why do Somalis commit so much of it? I want answers to all of it. Ask Dr. Russ. I was like, but I also want to know this. Did he hold the snakes that RFK Jr. found on his patio last week? Did you see the end of that video? When RFK Jr., first of all, he's carrying these two black racer snakes by the tail towards Dr. Oz, who I think is holding the camera. And you can hear Cheryl Hines kind of, you know, concerned in the background about this. She's like, Bobby, what are you doing? He's got these snakes that keep biting him, and he seems mostly unbothered by it. And at the end of it, it looks like he extended his arm and said, come here. Like he's asking Dr. Oz to hold the snakes. I want to know. Sorry, I can't help it. I know this is a Peter Doocy-style question, but I want to know the answer to this. Did you hold the snakes? And if you didn't hold the snakes, even if you did you have to treat RFK Jr. for any injuries related to snake bites as a result of that video? I've got to know the answer to that. But we'll get to that. The question one is about the hundreds of billions of dollars of fraud that you're detecting. How many criminals referrals have you sent to the Justice Department? How many bad guys are we going to arrest? Are we going to see Tampon Tim in handcuffs? What about Gavin Newsom? You know, the race, by the way, in California going on today to replace that idiot, that guy. And we just heard from Steve Hilton, who said that if he actually gets elected governor, priority one, day one, is to launch investigations into all of the fraud that's taking place in California. And you and I both know that if California has to be the fraud motherlode, California, which has fraudulent elections, like they straight up stuff ballot boxes. They have ballot harvesting legalized. It's madness in California. If you're wondering, how do they take such a beautiful state and destroy it? Democrats did that. You can't even rebuild homes when they're burned to the ground. I thought maybe a bunch of rich Democrats having their house burned to the ground, that maybe, just maybe, they could get their homes rebuilt. I mean, they know the right people, don't they? Not even them. That's how incompetent and corrupt the place is. Now, something has to change. Big election today in California. Steve Hilton has a real shot at getting onto that general election ballot. Let's see if it happens. Spencer Pratt doing very well in L.A. We'll keep an eye on all of it. A lot more to get to on The Vince Show.
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1: Los Angeles Mayor Karen Bass is feeling confident entering today's primary election. Speaking in Westchester Monday, Bass told KABC-TV she didn't have concerns that she would not make the November runoff, saying, "I think I will be fine." The latest polls showed Bass basically neck and neck with City Councilwoman Nithya Raman, with reality TV star Spencer Pratt not far behind. All three candidates were out talking to potential voters Monday. Democrat Tom Steyer is beating Republican Steve Hilton for second place in the latest poll in the race for California governor. The Emerson College poll released Saturday has Democrat Javier Becerra in the lead with 28% support. Steyer has 22% support, followed closely by Hilton at 21%. And in San Diego, more than 200 vote centers will remain open until 8 p.m. as the final day of the primary election is today. According to the Registrar of Voters, each vote center will offer vote-by-mail collection, ballots for voting, and register-to-vote opportunities. On average, only 20% of eligible nationwide voters participate in primary elections. That's the latest. I'm John Fink.
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0: 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Now.
4: It is really slow northbound side of the 5 as you head through Mission Viejo, starting from just a little bit past Crown Valley Parkway all the way up to El Toro Road. We've got Caltrans doing some work in that area. Willowbrook, 105 westbound at Central Avenue. That off-ramp is shut down. Traffic slow back from Wilmington Avenue. And looking at some slow traffic on the northbound side of the 5 from the 10 up to the 2.
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1: My guest today, Kelly Loeffler, she's the head of the Small Business Administration. She stopped by the world-famous Vince podcast this morning, which you too should be a subscriber to. But if you missed it on the podcast, well, here it is now. Kelly Loeffler joined me with some very important information about her efforts to stop fraud. Let's talk about what you're up to. I want to get to how well small business is doing in the United States in just a moment, but I want to start with the thing I've been obsessing about, which is J.D. Vance's what I call fraud force, the anti-fraud task force at the White House. You work very closely with this task force. Is that right? Tell me about the day-to-day of what it's like tackling fraud.
2: Yeah, well, first of all, this is incredible that President Trump from day one has believed that we can get back to a more accountable, responsible, and proactive federal stance on fraud. And that's why I'm so grateful for his support in making it a priority for Vice President Vance to focus on fraud. And you already see in the first 2 months, over 400 law enforcement actions happening in this fraud task force. And from day one, when I came into the SBA, on my day one priorities, I published it, 15 top priorities, zero tolerance policy on fraud. Because we knew coming into the SBA, there was about $200 billion in COVID era PPP fraud. Now, we put out $1.2 trillion, but that tells you a sizable chunk of it, 20%, was fraudulent. And under the Biden administration, they had given really what was de facto amnesty to fraudsters who they knew committed fraud and were just letting them get away with stealing taxpayer money. So this task force that Vice President Vance is heading up and doing it so well that we've already got all these actions. But it's really, like they said, it's not the beginning of the end. Yeah. It's the beginning of the beginning. And we're just getting started.
1: So when you say the Biden administration knew that fraud was going on but refused to enforce the law, did you get into the SBA and you just started cracking open the books and you're like, holy crap, they knew that this was fraudulent?
2: Absolutely. It was the Biden Office of Inspector General that identified that they had flagged millions of loans as fraudulent. So we sent the first tranche of 562,000 loans in the last month over to Treasury for collection. And then to DOJ for prosecution, because that 562,000 loans totaled $22 billion of taxpayer money. That means every dollar that was stolen did not get to a small business that potentially shut its doors during COVID and never came back. And you and I know, and your listeners know, what small businesses mean to our communities. So, and that's what's going on across the administration, whether it's Dr. Oz at CMS.
1: Yes.
2: Into USDA.
1: Why did the Biden administration allow that fraud to occur? Was there any common themes among the organizations that were stealing this money?
2: Well, the common theme was this was sophisticated, intentional theft, as we've seen through prosecutions. We see that there's organized rings around this because they knew the money was there. But look, this shouldn't be political, but it appears that the Democrats have made it their business to let this money seep out of the government into their political friends' hands, and somehow it ends up back in their campaigns consistently. But the bigger problem is you shouldn't be using federal funding to buy votes and to bring people to your political point of view. You know, it undermines program integrity. It destroys the public trust. It's not fiscally sustainable. And then, most importantly, the money's not there for the people that need it, whether it's the elderly, the sick, or young children.
1: Yes.
2: So that's what's going on.

0: going on.
1: I'm on guard, though. I'm on guard for what it sounds like a vote-buying enterprise. Like, in other words, they're just giving away money to Democrat-affiliated organizations who turn around and then fill Democrat campaign coffers. Because that's a lot of money, $20 billion just out the door that you believe is entirely fraudulent.
0: Well, it is, and you can see the prosecutions happening left and right. We just announced one this week. There's a woman who organized a ring where she got a kickback, and she helped thousands of dollars go out the door in PPP loans. She's going to now be sentenced up to 20 years in prison.
1: Good.
0: And we see that over and over. We publish on our website, our Office of Inspector General is publishing all the prosecutions that are underway now at the SBA.
1: So tell me about what it's like to work with J.D. Vance. And in particular, you've got an assistant attorney general now, Colin McDonald, who is in charge of going after the fraudsters at the Justice Department. And I've been telling the audience, this seems like a very unusual arrangement where you have an assistant attorney general who's basically reporting directly to the vice president of the United States. I think it's great. What is it like working with this group?
0: Well, this is an incredible group. You know, we've got FTC Chair Ferguson involved, providing great leadership alongside the vice president, and Colin doing great work. And I love the energy he brings to this, which is no amount of fraud is too small. And that's what's critical, because people know that this is going on across the government. And most Americans are hardworking, honest, taxpaying Americans, not stealing from the system. But they know this is going on in pockets across the country, or even across the world, as we've seen some of these prosecutions involve the Philippines or Al-Shabaab or other efforts. But look, people just want to know that there's accountability and that we're going to put guardrails up, because we have to make sure this doesn't happen again at scale. The GAO, the government's own auditor, says that there's about 200 to 500 billion a year in fraudulent payments, and then there's another 186 million in incorrect, inaccurate payments that go out. That's unsustainable. And so taxpayers are just losing trust in what the federal government is doing. And that stops here. That's why J.D. Vance, the vice president, is doing incredible work, because he's moving so quickly.
1: How is he doing? There's a big New York Times piece this week claiming that President Trump is questioning whether or not he has a future and all this stuff. And I'm looking at it going, wait a second. President Trump keeps tasking him with the biggest things in the entire administration. He's negotiating peace with Iran. And he's in charge of the fraud task force. How do you think J.D. Vance is doing?
0: This is one of the most consequential vice presidents we've had in a long time. You think about what happened in the last administration. I'm not sure what's going on there. But that was a person that created problems, that opened the border. Vice President Vance is cleaning up problems, but he's also setting a vision for the future of reigning in fraud. I mean, this is a bit of a sleeper issue. I mean, we all came in knowing that we were going to have to crack down on waste, fraud, and abuse. And as I call it, lying, cheating, and stealing. Like, that was going on at writ large across federal programs. But now, Vice President Vance, because he comes from the private sector, because he's been someone that has been dependent on these programs, he brings passion and experience to that. And this is just one small corner of what he's working on. So he's incredible. The New York Times doesn't obviously know what they're talking about. And it's very interesting how all these left-leaning media outlets will not cover the extent of fraud. They won't talk about it. Candidates won't talk about it. You know, Democrat candidates won't talk about it. They want this fraud to persist and exist, and they're going to try to take down anyone who's taking it on.
1: Yeah, they're instigators. They're not journalists. Tell me about the Small Business Administration and how small business is doing in the United States right now, because President Trump comes back into office riding a wave of small business support. A lot of discontent about the Biden era. Small business is very much suffering under Joe Biden. How have things changed?
0: Yeah, under Biden, small business optimism was below its 52-year average for 34 months in a row. So it hit rock bottom and just slid along the entire Biden administration. Thanks to President Trump, small business formation now is at record levels. We've seen in 2026, it's an average around 450,000 to 500,000 businesses formed each month in this country. Nothing says optimism like going through that whole process, setting up a small business, And then jobs. Small businesses create upwards of 80% of all new jobs in this country. We've got hiring at very strong levels the last 2 months, about 313,000 private sector jobs. And at the SBA, what we've done is put out record capital in the first year. So that means small businesses are investing and growing. And that's what I do every week. I travel across the country and talk to small businesses. And the level of optimism is back. They love the president's policies, whether it's tax cuts or deregulation or fair trade.
1: Yeah.
0: And that's why they're building.
1: So help me understand that at a basic level. So the Small Business Administration, you say dispensing capital, you mean giving loans to small businesses to get started?
0: Yeah, I'm glad you asked. So Small Business Administration, I think, is the most free enterprise agency in the federal government in that we don't directly give those loans. We provide a federal guarantee on your local community bank loan, lender. And so we give that lender a little bit more confidence to make that loan to a startup business. Last year, 60% of our loans went to businesses with fewer than 6 employees. But we can do large manufacturing loans now up to 10 million, and they can have up to 1,500 employees. So
1: yes,
0: we run the gamut.
1: And the trick, of course, is to figure out who's creating a legitimate business that's actually going to help the country and who's trying to just steal money for fraud.
0: Well, absolutely. And that's the beauty of it going through the private banking system. The private banking system has anti-money laundering safeguards in place. They have know your customer safeguards in place. They do a lot of the vetting. And then we at the SBA have put new guardrails on that the SBA never had before,
1: yes,
0: which were citizenship checks and birth date checks. Because we know during COVID, hundreds of billions of dollars went out to people who are over 115 years old or under 11.
1: Okay, tell me about the Big Beautiful Bill, now the Big Beautiful Law, and what that's done for small business in the United States.
0: Well, that's been rocket fuel for Main Street. It's just plain and simple. When you want more of something, tax it less. Democrats voted 100% to raise taxes, not just on small businesses, but on the hardworking Americans that work there, the welder, the waitress. What working family tax cuts did, no tax on tips and overtime, and then no tax on Social Security. So you had 60 million Americans benefiting from the One Big Beautiful Bill. And then I was at a factory a few weeks ago in Nebraska, and the owner pointed out the One Big Beautiful Building he built because he gets 100% expensing in the first year of that building. So he was so excited to show me the building. He said, we wouldn't have been able to do this without knowing that we could write it off immediately, saves us cash flow, and allows us to hire the 5 guys we need to hire to work out back there and make these massive water system pipes that we make.
1: Finally, as we head into the midterms, as we look at the kind of the big picture of where the country is going, what are the economic indicators that we all should be watching to tell us, you know, who deserves to have power in the United States?
0: Well, certainly job creation is important. Wage growth that we finally have for the first time since the Biden administration. I think things like capital investment, which we see going up strongly, means we're going to have made in America again instead of like the offshoring of our jobs and our industries. Price levels, we're working very hard to get the price levels down after the damage the Biden administration did, driving up those in the aggregate of 20%. So we get through the Iranian conflict, we get back to those lower for longer prices, and we're working across the entire federal government to deregulate because we know that the Green New Deal added about 20% to the price of housing. So this administration is fighting massive overregulation, taxation, things that make it just harder to bring home more money at the end of the day and keep it in your pocket.
1: Yeah, and businesses love certainty, and nothing says certainty like continuity of the Trump administration. Kelly Loeffler, thank you very much. Always appreciate our conversations. Nice to talk to you today.
0: Likewise. Thank you, Vince.
1: Business Administration Administrator Kelly Loeffler, thanks again for her conversation with me today. If you want to see the whole thing, including her lovely smile, you can see it right there on the Vince podcast, rumble.com/Vince. We do that show live each morning at 8 a.m. Eastern. 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
9: Oh, yes. Yes, indeed. I've got some breaking news for you in just a moment. It's about that White House Correspondents' Dinner that ended with a terror attack a couple weeks ago. Remember the president promised that we would get a reboot? We would have one anyway, imminently? We've got the details on that. That's coming up in just a moment for you. Ahead on The Vince Show, want to share with you one of our fantastic sponsors today. That's Gold Belly. We love Gold Belly so much. In the Colonnais household, Gold Belly is a huge hit. In fact, we have so much, Jim, I swear to you, this is true. We have so much chocolate cake that we ordered via Gold Belly. It was such an immense chocolate cake that we had to freeze portions of it. We've been saving it, and we've been parsing it out. And I just had this conversation with my wife a short while ago. I said, we celebrated her birthday this weekend. We had friends come over. It was wonderful. But in the process, we had ice cream cake over the weekend. So I was like, this seems like a little much to have ice cream cake again. Do you want ice cream cake again? And she goes, no. We have that Gold Belly cake. Let's get that out. Let's have that. And I said, this is why I love you so much. We're at the phase in our marriage where we're perfectly content with some delicious Gold Belly cake that we are able to order and celebrate. We're going to have it again tonight. I'm excited for it. Gold Belly is great. Father's Day is coming up. 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

0: All right, so the president just posting about this. And in fact, the White House Correspondents Association released a statement just a short while ago. It was within the last hour. They released a statement saying that they are going to be once again rescheduling the dinner for Friday, July 24th. So that dinner's en route. They wrote that is Weijia Zhang, the CBS senior White House correspondent and the Correspondents Association president. She wrote the details on the venue, tickets, and programming will follow soon. Well, the president's delivered all that information. He just posted it to Truth Social. In a sign of strength and fortitude, he writes, it was just announced the White House Correspondents Dinner, which violently ended rather abruptly on April 25th, will be rescheduled to July 24th. This announcement is a very good thing in that we cannot allow lunatics to change our way of life or even its scheduling. I was asked to be there and speak by Weijia Zhang, president of the White House Correspondents Association, and have accepted. I don't know whether or not I will give the same rather nasty statements, at least as it concerns certain people, but we will soon find out. In any event, it will be a hot ticket. Interestingly, the location will be the Waldorf Astoria. The Waldorf Astoria. Now, just so you know what he's referencing, that's the old post office in Washington, D.C. For a time, it was known as the Trump Hotel. During President Trump's first term in office, this was the Trump Hotel. It is a gorgeous building with a great venue, a great ballroom on Pennsylvania Avenue. And the president says, a building and a ballroom that I built, President Donald J. Trump. So the president has moved the party to a venue that he holds very near and dear to his heart, the old Trump Hotel. Now the Waldorf Astoria. You think President Trump should reacquire it? You think he could get it back? It might be fun. It is a pretty epic venue, and every so often we'll have an event. We had a Daily Caller thing there this past year. The Daily Caller News Foundation Gala was there. It was great. And you show up, you go into the center atrium, which is really cool, and they got this epic bar there in the middle of the hotel. And sure enough, you'll run into all sorts of Trump people. Trump administration people love hanging out there. It's a good spot. And now it's going to host the White House Correspondents' Dinner. And the president said he might not be quite as mean as he intended to be. More ahead on the Vince Show.
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11: KABC.
10: One of Southern California's congressional races could have major national implications. Republican Congressman Young Kim of Anaheim Hills and Ken Calvert of Corona are both running to represent the newly redrawn District 40. It covers inland Orange County and portions of San Bernardino and Riverside counties, including parts of both Kim's and Calvert's current districts. Republicans could be at risk of losing another seat if Kim and Calvert both don't advance to the November general election. Republicans could lose as many as 5 House seats to Democrats in November after California voters passed Proposition 50 in favor of redrawing congressional maps. A young Democrat is taking aim at California, and he has deep pockets.
11: David Hogue is dumping millions into primaries across the country to fight against what he calls asleep-at-the-wheel Democrats. Hogue's group, Leaders We Deserve, has spent hundreds of thousands of dollars in California fighting the good fight in pivotal congressional races. Despite the Democrats' redistricting effort known as Prop 50 moving forward, California House seats have become extremely important to the Democrats as Republican redistricting efforts have unfolded in several other states. I'm Jason Campadonia.
10: And if the leading Republican in California's governor's race wins, he's investigating Gavin Newsom for fraud. Steve Hilton says his first act as governor will be to issue an executive order to create the California Taxpayer Fraud Strike Force. Hilton claims there's been an estimated $425 billion in fraud, waste, and abuse by California government programs in the past 5 years, and the strike force will investigate where that money went. It will also look into whether state officials, including Governor Newsom and Attorney General Rob Bonta, were criminally negligent in contributing to the alleged fraud, waste, and abuse. Hilton is one of the top 3 polling candidates in the governor's race. He's long been at the top of most polls, or at least in second place. The top 2 vote-getters will advance to the general election in November. That's the latest. I'm John Fink.
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13: A common sense Republican running for Congress in a seat once held by Adam Schiff?
14: 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Hi, I'm Scott Allen Myers. 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
15: Norwalk. Crash there on the 5 freeway northbound just past Norwalk Boulevard. 2 lanes are blocked. It's an SUV and a big rig. Traffic is jammed from Firestone. Some sort of fire burning in Fullerton alongside the 57 freeway southbound. Right there between Yorba Linda Boulevard and Nutwood Avenue. Fire on the right shoulder. CHP and firefighters are on the scene. And another fire in Long Beach. 710 southbound at Wardlow. This one's on the right shoulder as well.
13: A common sense Republican running for Congress in a seat once held by Adam Schiff?
14: 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Hi, I'm Scott Allen Myers. So many people have thought about leaving California, but I'm staying. I'm staying to fight back against the crushing costs, the tax burdens, and the outrageous social agendas. 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

0: rising from the heart of the swamp, a beacon of truth is casting its light. 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
1: 844-484-3872, 844-4-THE-USA. That's the way to join us today, coast to coast, sea to shining sea. I told you a little bit a while ago, as we started our program today, in fact, that the news from yesterday that Iran had paused the negotiations, it certainly stank to high heaven. It stunk to high heaven. And the reason I say that is because it seemed like IRGC propaganda. And then the president, of course, posted yesterday afternoon, guys, the negotiations continue with Iran. Here's the update. The reason I'm telling you this again is because the president just posted about this. That all of that nonsense from yesterday, that IRGC propaganda, was fake news. Fake news reports, the president says, that the Islamic Republic of Iran and the USA stopped speaking a few days ago are false and erroneous. They're erroneous. The conversations between us have been going on continuously, including 4 days ago, 3 days ago, 2 days ago. What am I going to say next, Jim? One day ago and today. Where they lead, one never knows. But as I told Iran, it's time, one way or another, for you to make a deal. You've been doing this for 47 years. It cannot be allowed to go on any longer. President Donald J. Trump. So a little breaking news update for you from the president of the United States saying, yes, we're negotiating. It continues. And they're still sending messenger pigeons to the gay deformed supreme leader inside of a cave somewhere in Iran. Happy Pride Month to the gay deformed supreme leader of Iran. Who is trying to work on a deal. Wouldn't that be, that would be historic.
2: He's gay.
1: Wouldn't that be historic? You could add it to the long legacy of Pride Month history. It'd be great. It'd be a great thing to get a deal for Iran. We'll get back to some of that as news warrants. But let me tell you what I was obsessed with as I woke up this morning. I wake up, grab my cup of blackout, start reading the news. And I start thinking, hey, wait a second. I haven't received any messages. I haven't seen any headlines. I haven't received any push notifications. I haven't seen anything on social media about chaos in Newark, New Jersey last night. Nothing. It was crickets. It was nothing. What's happening right now? Were there riots going on in Newark last night? Was there an insurrection again? Because there'd been an insurrection every other night for the past week as lefties are going absolutely crazy outside of an immigration facility. Where's all the rioting that we had seen? Now, before we get to what happened on Monday night, remember what happened on Sunday night. Sunday night, the cops finally mobilized. They rounded up all the insurrectionists. They kettled them in the language of the police. They kettled them, meaning they surrounded them. They enclosed them. And then they threw them in a paddy wagon. They got them out of there. They arrested everybody. Dozens of insurrectionists arrested outside of that Newark facility, Delaney Hall. That brings us to Monday. And sure enough, the Monday news report was very good. Very good indeed. In fact, CBS New York, a local affiliate in in New York City, reported on activities there, and they said, actually, things have quieted down a lot. It's very interesting.
3: It's been more than a week of protest outside the immigration detention facility, but tonight we noticed a visible change. It appears things remain mostly peaceful as that 9 p.m. curfew kicked in.
1: Mostly peaceful means somebody was acting up, but nowhere near the level that they were acting up before.
3: Newark police assume control in the handling of the protesters. A stark contrast to the violent confrontations between the New Jersey State Police and protesters that we saw over the weekend. Addie Guajardo has the latest from Delaney Hall.
1: Tell us.
4: Protesting is not a crime.
5: As the clock struck 9 p.m. on Monday,
6: who do you protect? Who do you affair?
5: Protesters crowd behind a gate, some wearing gas masks, mostly remain peaceful.
7: Freedom!
5: The same protesters cheered earlier as fellow demonstrators walked out of the restricted area.
8: Many of us were detained with our hands up.
5: Ashley Bates.
1: So if you break the law. I had my hands up, though. Isn't that the get out of jail free card? No, you can get arrested.
5: Says just after curfew on Sunday, she and many others were taken into custody by New Jersey State Police.
8: They were violent through and through. They took me and they dropped me on the cement floor. They came in with their horses, they came in with riot gear, and we were doing nothing.
5: She says she was held for about 20 hours in a crowded cell and was charged with rioting past curfew.
1: Oh, that must be that doing nothing thing she was referencing.
5: Revolution Action Network, known as CRAN, says at least 60 protesters were arrested Sunday night during violent clashes. Some hit with rubber bullets.
2: When you're threatening the lives of an officer, that's verbal assault. When you,
1: they did show, it's fun. This is radio, so I got to tell you. One of the guys who was hit by a rubber bullet, he was lifting his shirt to show off his rubber bullet wound. And it looked like a third nipple had been added to his chest. And if you don't want a third nipple, if you don't want that procedure, then don't riot.
2: Threaten the lives of their family, that's verbal assault. When you spit on an officer, when you put hands on an officer, when you touch our vehicles, that is assaulting federal property and assaulting a federal officer, and we have zero tolerance. We will arrest you.
1: That's assault, brother. That's assault. That's Mark Wayne Mullen explaining what the hell happened and why you got arrested. Well, that's phenomenal news. Are there lessons here? Any lessons built into this? Here's a lesson. Enforce the law and peace prevails. Arrest the bad guys, lock them up, and good people can have a peaceful community. It's not that hard to understand. In fact, it's the thing we keep saying you should do, and it's done far too infrequently. But New Jersey just learned the lesson, or at least some aspects of New Jersey just learned the lesson. Just enforce the law. Enforce it. Nick Sorter's been out there. He's been covering it. We had him on the program this week. Independent journalist Nick Sorter. He's getting all this video footage. I was amazed when he told me that he's got all these costumes he brings with him. He brings a suitcase full of costumes. And he's not even a magician or anything. He's not a clown. He's just an independent journalist. He has a suitcase full of costumes. He's got to dress up in costumes because the insurrectionists are violent. Because they want to hurt him for telling the truth. And here's the truth he was telling last night. He was on with Fox News' Laura Ingraham. It was at, 7:22 p.m. Eastern time, exactly, on the television as he's saying all of this. And he says, Laura, it's amazing. All those people who were arrested yesterday, they're still in custody. And everything's a lot more peaceful now.
7: Situation out here as time goes on. You hear a bunch of screaming going on over here right now. And so what the hell is going on? We don't really know because we're dealing with a bunch of mentally ill people, some sort of police action happening. You still have over an hour and a half until curfew, Laura, but I will say, just based on being out here in my new home of Newark, New Jersey, I guess, on the streets, is the police, the New York or New Jersey State Police have been honestly incredible. I have nothing bad to say about anything that they have done. They rounded up dozens of people yesterday, kettled them right over here. Most of them are still in jail tonight, Laura. Like they didn't. I thought they were going to release them. I camped outside the jail waiting to watch them be released at like 3-4 o'clock in the morning. Nope, most of them are still in jail.
1: Amazing.
7: And so that's
1: amazing.
7: A big difference from what you see in places like Minnesota. Where they didn't arrest anybody for anything out there. They were totally withdrawn from the situation.
9: Nick, I saw a video last night of...
1: Amazing. It's just amazing. The amazing thing is that that's common sense. And how so little it's used. This goes back to, the Rudy Giuliani school of thought, the broken windows theory. Just bust them with the small stuff so they don't get to the big stuff. Catch them when they're breaking the windows, before they're breaking skulls, before they're killing people. Catch them early. Rescue them from their decline. Rescue the community from the madness. And if you keep bad guys locked up, they can't commit more crimes, not in public at least. You know the numbers on this. The people who commit crimes in the United States of America, a very small percentage of the population. Very, very small percentage of the population. In New York City, they've revealed this too. It's like the people who are committing all of the most horrific violent crimes are repeat offenders. They're committing them over and over and over and over and over again. and then they're just being released. Same is true in other places with Soros-funded prosecutors, places like Philadelphia, Fairfax County, Virginia. It's the same small group of people. If you keep the worst people locked up, the worst crimes don't happen because those criminals are being detained, being imprisoned as they should be. It's the whole reason we have a prison system. And so the lessons are overflowing here. It's like the most obvious thing. So I was very encouraged by this. And in fact, I'm glad to see that Fox News report from last night. That was leading up to the evening curfew. But one of the things that struck me this morning is that there were very few news outlets that were sharing the good news with you. Yes, I did have one CBS affiliate telling us, actually, things have improved dramatically. But it's like the entire news media just moved on. After all of the violence and the insurrection stuff was over, because the cops finally started enforcing the law, everybody just moved on. And I said, wait, well, hold on a second. I'm not moving on. I want to know what happened on the next night. What happened on Monday night? And the answer is some good news for you. It turns out enforcing the law has a ton of benefits. More ahead on The Vince Show.
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0: turn it up so all the liberals around you finally hear some common sense. 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
0: Vince Colonnaise.

0: So I was telling you a short while ago that there's a that it's Pride Month, of course, and we're marking it by hoping that the gay deformed supreme leader of Iran comes to a deal with President Trump in order to, you know, to add to the the distinguished history of Pride Month. But there's a story I want to share with you, which is, this is crazy to me, but not shocking, that there's a resort in Texas that is opening next month called Universal Kids Resort. I guess the Universal people have decided to open what is called a kids resort. Now, I thought Universal Studios was a kids resort, but I guess they're opening another one and calling it the Kids Resort in Frisco, Texas. It's scheduled for its open on July 1st. Now, the reason I'm telling you about this is not because I'm trying to get you to go to this place. It's because, bizarrely, and maybe it's for Pride Month or something, they have a spokesman who's telling everybody about how great the park is, who is a man who's pretending to be a woman on camera. And I don't know why a dude pretending to be a woman is supposed to be appealing to parents to bring their kids to a theme park. But here's what it sounds like. There's a woman interviewing him, and here are the two of them chatting about the theme park.
1: We are out here in Frisco at the Universal Kids Resort. So excited because now we know the official grand opening of the theme park.
0: This is
1: when
0: the female.
2: That is July 1st. You can go to UniversalKidsResort.com right now this second and get your tickets. We are all so excited, including my friends Shrek and Fiona back here. We are excited to invite everyone from the North Dallas area, from the entire region. Come on out.
1: So it's not just for the little ones. That's it's also for the parents.
2: That's right.
1: And for the adults that will be enjoying this park. Talk to me about that.
2: Yeah,
1: that mission.
2: That's right. That's a good connection, actually. We want to make sure that this park is as fun for adults as it is for kids. So there are elements of play where you can.
0: Now, he's dressed as a woman, not well dressed as a woman, but dressed as a woman with the long feminine hair, and he's got female kind of like almost like cat eye glasses on. But he's not. What's the expression, Jim? He's not passing. He's not passing as it was. Like nobody's going to be tricked. Like, hey, look at that lady. No, that's not happening.
2: Kids can play with their adults. We can have interactivity. We can splash some water around in the wet play area.
0: What?
2: There's climbing structures. There's indoor activities, a lot of live shows. And don't forget the rides. The rides are still here. They're still fun. They're still thrilling, but they're kid-friendly, and kids and adults can ride together.
0: Okay. All right. Here's... Oh. I don't think any parent who sees a video like that is going to think, you know what? I got to bring my kid to that place.
3: No.
0: I'm sorry, you're not going to walk away with that conclusion. Why are they letting the dude who's pretending to be a woman pitch everybody on bringing their kids to the theme park? It's just creepy, candidly. It's creepy. The guy's in distress. He needs to get help. And the last thing that we need is to try and convince parents to go to the place with the creepy dude who's pretending to be a woman? Do we let guys in unmarked vans with supposed candy inside do advertisements for the local playground? Do we do videos like that? No, I don't think so. Like, hey, come on down to the slide and the swings. We've got candy. You see my van? You're like, no. No parent's going to be like, yeah, that's a great idea. We should bring the kids there. What is happening? Like, just when you think we've won all of these idiotic culture wars, like, right? Like, we're normal people. It's like, no. Men should not be in women's sports. No, men should not be in women's locker rooms. Heck, men shouldn't be in women's prisons. We shouldn't be doing that. Once you think you've won all these battles, and then you look up and you see a stupid video like this on social media, you're like, have they gotten the message yet? Is it taking a while to get to Frisco, Texas? You know, it's like, is there something? Is the internet not working in Frisco? What's going on right now that you have a dude pretending to be a woman pitching kids and their families on visiting a theme park? Is that a winning strategy, a marketing strategy for Universal Kids? I don't think so. I don't think so. So call out the absurdity when you see it, which is, of course, what we're doing today. I'm like, this is nuts. This is nuts. We can't have this. What was the X account that shared this? Wall Street Apes. Thank you to Wall Street Apes. Which is followed by Elon Musk, Joe Rogan, Donald Trump Jr., Dan Bongino, and apparently Vince Colonies. Actually, no, I wasn't actually I'm following them now. Thanks to their excellent content. Sharing this. Crazy. Yep. The Pride Month insanity continues. We will mock it. We will judge it. We're concerned about it. More ahead.
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1: KABC. The leading candidates for Los Angeles mayor are making their final pitches to voters ahead of today's primary election. Mayor Karen Bass, Councilmember Nithya Raman, and reality TV star turned community advocate Spencer Pratt each met with voters during the weekend. If no candidate gets a majority, the top two vote-getters will advance to a runoff election on November 3rd. California's primary election is today, and there are some rules. Voters can return ballots early at designated sites, though hours vary by county. Only one person per booth unless you need help. Service animals are allowed. No campaigning is allowed within 100 feet of a polling place. This includes wearing clothing or bringing signs supporting a candidate or issue. You also cannot hand out flyers, block ballot drop boxes, or question others about their right to vote. Ballot selfies are allowed unless they bother others or threaten privacy. Most voters don't need to show ID at the polls, though some first-time voters may need to. That's the latest. I'm John Fink.
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4: In Cerritos on the 91 West at Pioneer, trying to clear that accident from the right lane. It's still going to be backed up to about Carmenita. Santa Fe Springs, 5 South at the 605. Got some debris in the two left lanes there. In Commerce on the 710 South at Washington. Got a disabled car. She can't get it moved. It's going to be blocking the right lane. And in the Cahuenga Pass on the 101 North before Lancashire, trying to clear a crash from the middle lane there.
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2: Everyone's familiar. I don't even know why I'm asking. 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Sesame Street, you know, Big Bird, Elmo, the crew. Sesame Street, the kind of place that parents used to be able to feel comfortable letting their kids watch Sesame Street. It's educational. There's like a bunch of decent lessons about virtue and morals and interacting with people, including people who are different than you, and teaching people teaching kids to have healthy conversations, and you know, all the sort of normal stuff that you'd want a kid to learn to help create a good educational moral foundation for your child. Sesame Street used to teach self-esteem. Used to teach kids to be comfortable in their own bodies and to reject bullying, you know, all the normal stuff. Boy, things have changed. The Sesame Street X account, their social media account, shared yesterday, June 1st, the beginning of Pride Month. Happy Pride Month from Sesame Street. Join us in celebrating and uplifting the LGBTQIA+ members of our community. And then they post a bunch of different colored hearts in a perversion of the rainbow symbol. And then they stack up a bunch of different fabric. I assume this is the bodies of the puppets. it's an image of all the fabric, all these different colors, black, brown, red, orange, yellow, green, blue, purple. Which is meant to be that, hey, that we're very pro LGBTQIA+, et cetera. Okay, so what does that mean in real life? Are you really telling people they can be born in the wrong body? You're telling children they can be born in the wrong body? Whatever happened to the self-esteem people? Whatever happened to healthy education for children? Now you're abusing kids. This is disgusting. Truly abusive stuff. And I know as the culture has become more and more demented, it's become harder and harder for parents to sort out, like, what can my kids actually consume, if anything? Like, what's worth consuming? Jim, I don't know if you have friends who do this or if this is the way you raised your own kids, but in my household, it's hard to vet all of the media. It was. My daughter's 12 years old now, but through the years, it's been hard to vet all of the media that's been emerging. Because you try and watch some of the content or read the books and try and get out ahead of your kid. And you should do that. You should be vigilant to what your kid is consuming because you're forming their mind and you're forming the way that they're going to conduct the rest of their lives, what they think is decent and what's indecent, all of that. Your job as a parent is to govern the incoming there. And I found that it was very good for me to be able to give my daughter the things that I was raised on. So as a baby, even before she could read, do you remember the books that the artist Richard Scarry created? Are you familiar with those? Richard Scarry created a bunch of hand-drawn books, including there's a book called, I think it's Cars and Trucks and Things That Go. And you could open these books, and even if the kid can't read yet, they could observe the world. Now, you're going to see some old-timey stuff in there that technologically doesn't really exist anymore, but it's fun. You learn how machinery operates. You learn the schematics of how things are built. You learn the internal guts of a building, how the plumbing operates and the pipes and the systems. It's really cool. It's a really cool thing. And as the kid begins to learn the words, they begin to associate the words with the pictures, right? That's actually how kids learn in general. They either will just repeat as you read a book to them, they'll just memorize the words that are on the page, and then they'll pretend to read, and then eventually they'll actually start reading the words. Or they'll begin to associate the words once they can read them with the images that they've become so well acquainted with. So when my daughter was born, we got all of the Richard Scarry books. We got a bunch of those, and she loved them. They were great, and it was great. And as a family, we loved it because we were already familiar with it. I wasn't worried that she was going to be tripping into somebody else's

0: propaganda that they had baked halfway into the book out of sight. Have you noticed that, by the way? This is something that happens, too, with kids' books these days. The authors, these left-wing authors, especially as the books start to reach sequels and they feel like they can say whatever they want now, they start smuggling in left-wing propaganda directly into the center of the book to try and keep it out of sight of parents, but directly in the sight of the children that they're manipulating. Not because they're doing something that's decent, but because they're doing something that's indecent. That's why they try and smuggle it in. Now, we like the Richard Scarry books. Early on, I was reading The Chronicles of Narnia to my daughter, which is the C.S. Lewis. Just amazing. Just amazing. So, anyway, I highly recommend it. This is just a... I take this detour as a way to remind you that, you know, you don't have to accept the current cultural, you know, zeitgeist for your kid. You don't have to ram down their throat what every other kid is consuming at school or anything else. No. Just go with the stuff that you know and you love. What do you want your kid to be? What formed you that you think gave value? Bring it to them. That's a great gift. That's a great gift for them. And I'm disheartened. I hate seeing what happened to Sesame Street. How many people were raised on Sesame Street? How many people? I mean, that's, again, it was a comfort food. It was the kind of thing that a parent could normally reflexively trust. And here they are now playing along in the child abuse game, where we're going to convince children that they were born in the wrong body. It's pretty sick stuff. It's pretty sick stuff. So I would pray for any of the people who are involved in this project. I don't know what the heck they're thinking. But I do know that a lot of parents are going to be scandalized by this, and legitimately so. And say, if they haven't walked away already, they'll walk away now. And say, I'm done with you. I can't stand it. I can't stand it. I hate Santa, man. It's really sad. And also, it's pathetic. Government leaders who play along with all this, too. It's just also pathetic. Like, why have we dedicated a month to celebrating your sexual tendencies? So it's a mixture of things, right? I talked about the transgender delusion stuff. Then there's also the sexual practice stuff. Why do we have a month that's dedicated to saying, I sleep with people of the same gender. I want everybody to know about it. Why? Why? Is there like some sort of heterosexual pride month that I'm unaware of? That where everybody's supposed to talk about their sexual tendencies? I mean, when I was raised, kind of a thing you keep private. It's kind of a gift that's designed for, you know, a husband and a wife. If you want to get really specific, I'll spare you getting more specific. But the idea is, like, it's not something you run around in public constantly telling everybody about. But the left has decided, you know what? We need a full-blown month where you just tell everybody about what you're up to. And so here's the D.C. mayor, for instance, Muriel Bowser. And she does this every year now. I remember her saying this in previous years. Here she is bragging about D.C. being the single gayest city in the world.
1: 51 years of pride in the future 51st state. And both movements are rooted in the same belief. Every person deserves to be seen, heard, and fully represented. We're celebrating Pride Month in the gayest city in the world.
0: Pretty messed up, right? Pretty messed up. And you're wondering to yourself, perhaps you were wondering, like, why has D.C. fallen into such disrepair? Why does it seem like somebody who's completely unserious has been managing that city? How is it that the street in front of the White House for a while was painted as some sort of gift to the BLM movement? Remember that BLM movement, that corrupt theft operation? They had an entire memorial dedicated to them, painted on the street in front of the White House for a long time. It said Black Lives Matter Plaza. You know who did that? The mayor of the gayest city in the world, Muriel Bowser. That's who did that. Muriel Bowser. Why is crime out of control in the city? Why is it that nobody's being held accountable? Over time, that's been the case. I'm not talking about right now. I mean up until this Trump administration. Why has everything become so chaotic? Why have all the fountains fallen into disrepair? Do you know how many people shared my view? That fountain in front of Union Station, the one I was telling you about this week, the one that they just cleaned up and everybody's walking by, they're taking videos of it. It's so beautiful. It's wonderful. You know why Everybody else didn't realize it was a fountain. I didn't realize it was a fountain. I walked past it many times. I just thought it was like kind of a bizarro statue covered in graffiti. I had no idea that a fountain was associated with it. I didn't spend too much time dwelling on it because it was sort of ugly to look at because the left had destroyed it. President Trump has restored it. It looks amazing now. It's beautiful. The water is clean. It's flowing. Everything's working. So when Democrats run things, they run them into the ground, and then they cook up distractions for their own failures. That's the reason Muriel Bowser's standing up there bragging about gay month instead of talking about ways in which she can make the city better. We should be the 51st state. Like hell you should. You can't even keep a fountain flowing. How should you be the 51st state? I know, of course, it's not even constitutional. She's so far from logic, it's unreal. But this is what they do. The left is constantly cooking up these ridiculous distractions to keep you from focusing on their never-ending failures. Look at us. We're so decent. We've created new categories of decency. What do you mean? Well, now men can become women. What is wrong with you? What? Nick Sorter was describing it well earlier. There's just mentally ill people all over the place. And you have one political party in particular that's dedicated to spreading it. And the way you stop that is you tell the truth. You tell the truth. You see to people's needs. You stop them from falling into some irretrievable decline. You don't affirm their delusions. You intervene to save them. And as always, you pray. You pray for your country because we have a great one and we can't let these people ruin it. More ahead on The Vince Show.
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12: You ever wake up in the middle of the night or maybe first thing in the morning and notice drool on your pillow? Unless you're sleeping next to someone who hasn't already seen all your good, bad, and ugly, it's probably not that big a deal and not anything to worry about unless it's something that just started happening recently. When people drool at night, it's often because of a stuffy nose, acid reflux, or being a mouth breather. People who sleep on their stomach or side are more likely to drool than someone who sleeps on their back. But in some cases, drooling at night can be a warning sign of something more serious, like dental issues, sleep apnea, or even early symptoms of Parkinson's disease. If you're at all concerned about this, the best place to start is with an ENT doctor, an ears, nose, and throat doctor. They can recommend a sleep study to possibly get some answers. I'm Dr. Sanjay Gupta, helping you live a better life.
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0: California voters have an opportunity today to set a new course for the, for that great state. That once great state, it's a beautiful state, but it needs to be made great again. Gavin Newsom and his wife, who he doesn't, have you know, do you know this? Gavin Newsom doesn't refer to his wife as his wife. He calls her his partner. He wants an androgynous relationship with his wife. He doesn't, isn't that weird? Isn't kind of strikes me as the behavior of someone who's not that interested in having a wife. That's weird. Anyway, so here's Gavin Newsom and his partner talking about how much they love Pride Month.
1: Pride is a celebration of community, of love, and of authenticity.
2: It's also the product of decades and decades of resistance, of people standing in defiance of hatred and in defiance of bigotry.
1: Again and again, we've seen people stand up.
0: You know, what if we had a competition? You just heard a moment ago from the idiot mayor of D.C. saying, it's the gayest city in the country. And Jim rightly pointed out to me on the break, you know, San Francisco might want a word. They might say, no, we're gayer. And somehow there's a full-blown competition going on between various Democrat-run cities about who's gayer. Can you imagine if we had a competition for the safest city? or the most economically prosperous city? Instead, we're the gayest state in America, California.
1: They're told to sit down, taking on systems that seemed impossible to change and demanding better.
2: There has been so much progress made. It's another point of pride for this community, but the fight is still alive today. And know this, the state of California stands with you.
0: This entire community is burning down in the state that haven't been rebuilt because of Gavin Newsom, and he wants you to know about his progress in the fight for gayness. This is not, these are not serious people. They're arsonists. And they're bragging.
1: Community has never shied away from a challenge. So this month is a chance to recharge, to come together in unity and celebration of all of the joy this community brings.
2: This month, we celebrate all members of the LGBTQ community and all the many ways they've made California great.
0: There's more people leaving the state than entering it. People are fleeing the state of California, trying to get the hell out of there because of what Gavin Newsom and the merry band of idiots known as the Democrat Party have done to the state.
1: No matter where you are or what your situation may be, no matter if you're out or not, or if you're still figuring things out, we are proud of you. And we hope that you are proud of who you are, too.
0: She's very proud
2: of you. Happy Pride, California.
1: Happy Pride, California.
0: Happy Pride, California, if you can afford it. Taxes out of control. Gas prices out of control. I'm pleading with you, California voters, please come to your senses. Come to your senses. Do you hear the slop that they are serving you in lieu of actual solutions to the misery of your life that are the product of the very same people who are standing up there telling you that you have some sort of obligation to support? What is it? Gayness? What does this have to do with anything? Literally nothing. Other than to create a distraction from the reality of the misery that the left is responsible for. This is why you got people like Steve Hilton running to replace Gavin Newsom. Man, I hope he wins it. Big day today. Spencer Pratt, who's running in Los Angeles. He doesn't like that his house is burned down. You think Spencer Pratt's spending all of his time talking about Pride Month? No. He just told CNN, I'm going to be successful because I'm not a failure like these Democrats.
3: My opponents are the reason the city's failing. So anything they say is just more lies. They know with me we're changing what's going on. We're stopping it. So it's not like a closing argument. They're already excited about me. The reason I'm here is because I'm not like these people. I don't have the experience of failing like they have.
0: Yeah, what kind of experience do you have? Well, let's start with what kind of experience the leaders that are in place have. They're failures. They're utter failures. You know that the notes went out to the local media in California because they all keep asking the same question. What kind of experience do you have? What makes you think you can do this job? Well, you haven't been in government for 1,000 years. So how can you be the mayor of L.A.? Well, maybe that's one of the reasons. Maybe he hasn't been a part of that corruption. He hasn't been a part of the horrible governance of that state and that city. Maybe Californians, maybe Angelenos deserve something different, something meaningful, something much more caring. Never in a million years did I think that this guy, Spencer Pratt, would be the leading candidate and that I'd be enthusiastic about him in that position. But, man, I am. I love it. And I hope he succeeds. I know California's a tough place to succeed in. Los Angeles, a tough place to succeed in. But if you can do it today, California, you will provide a lot of hope to the rest of the country. Get out and vote. I'll be back with you tomorrow on The Vince Show.
4: 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The expectation and the norm is to win, and that is what we will be able to do here. I believe in the power of UCLA.
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14: KABC. KABC News at Noon. I'm Jeff Vaughn from On LACA. It's election day. Let's start with the numbers. California Secretary of State reports 18% of state ballots have been returned. Los Angeles is at 14%. Political Data Incorporated has provided a ballot breakdown by party and demographic for L.A. City voters. Republicans lead in the return ballots at 23%, followed by Democrats at 19%, with voters listed as other coming in at 12%. 22% of white voters have returned ballots, Asian 18%, black 16%, and Latinos have returned 11% of their ballots. In-person voting is happening now through 8 p.m. Incumbent Mayor Karen Bass talked at ABC 7 today, saying she expects to advance to the November runoff. If one candidate does not get 50% of the vote plus one, the top two will then meet in the general election November 3rd. Nithya Raman appearing at a campaign event in downtown today, and candidate Spencer Pratt's Instagram page shows a slew of supporters voting for him. Again, the polls close at 8 p.m. when the first results from mail-in balloting will be released. But with Bass, Raman, and Pratt all polling within a few points of each other, it could take several days to know the outcome. In all, there are 14 candidates on the L.A. mayoral ticket. The leading candidates for governor spending their final hours campaigning across Southern California. Democrat Tom Steyer made a stop at a Pride event in West Hollywood. Fellow Democrat Javier Becerra rallied supporters in Long Beach. On the Republican side, Steve Hilton spent the final stretch campaigning online, urging Riverside County Sheriff Chad Bianco to drop out and unite GOP voters. Bianco firing back on social media, saying Hilton supporters should instead back him. Polls are now open, with the top two finishers advancing to November's general election. More KABC News at 12:30. Get news and insights at onlaca.com. I'm Jeff Vaughn on the John Phillips Show.
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13: In South LA in the 110 North, right at Vernon, we've got a stall that's going to be in the second lane from your left, and you're going to see some slowing coming away from at least Florence Avenue. In Hawthorne on the 105 westbound, right at Prairie Avenue, I've got a report of some brush on fire there. In Artesia on the 91 west at Pioneer Boulevard, trying to clear that crash from the right lane. Looks like it's still going to be backed up to at least Carmenita.
16: A common sense Republican running for Congress in a seat once held by Adam Schiff?
17: Yes. Hi, I'm Scott Allen Myers. So many people have thought about leaving California, but I'm staying. I'm staying to fight back against the crushing costs, the tax burdens, and the outrageous social agendas. I believe our communities deserve leadership that puts families, safety, and common sense first.
16: Protecting our homes, our taxes, our safety, and our children? You've got my vote.
17: I'm Scott Allen Myers, and I approve of this message. Paid for by Scott Allen Myers for Congress.
18: Hey, everyone. It's Election Day. It's also that time of day where we take a moment and pause and say thanks to everyone who's making the world run. Let's start with the men and women in the military. Police officers, firefighters, doctors, nurses, lab technicians, hospital orderlies, small business owners, restaurateurs, truck drivers, everyone working at the grocery stores and fast food joints, the Port of Los Angeles, Long Beach and Oakland and Union Station, the pilots and flight attendants. And since everyone is turning their ballot in right before the cutoff, how about the letter carriers? Because I think Cliff Clavin might get a hernia lifting all those ballots.
19: We also got a request for the garbage men.
18: The garbage men, too. All right. Let's go ahead and listen to the national anthem.

0: From SoCal to the Bay, up and down the Golden State and beyond, it's the John Phillips Show.
1: And a very happy Tuesday to you at 12:07 in the West. It's the John Phillips Show. Mr. Randy Wang's across the glass.
2: John, it is election day, which means all the candidates are trying to do everything they can to get that last bit of attention to maybe get somebody to decide to put their name on the ballot and put it in the box. Tom Steyer has spent $230 million running for governor. And I'm about to make a bold statement. The video he just put out is going to get more attention than all of those ads combined. Because Tom Steyer had a big announcement this morning.
3: I'm Tom Steyer, and I'm about to ride the D.
1: Whoa.
2: It is Pride Month.
1: Wasn't he in West Hollywood last night at a Pride event?
2: Guess he learned a thing or two.
3: I'm Tom Steyer, and I'm about to ride the D.
2: Now, of course, he's talking about the new D line on LA Metro, but he knew what he was doing.
1: Did Katie Porter put one of those ads out?
2: Katie Porter, as far as I know, has not put out any ads about her riding the D.
4: You can smell it right here.
1: I know Rosie O'Donnell hasn't.
2: I feel bad for Katie. All the channels are putting out all their profiles on like the top candidates. Nobody's talking to Katie today.
1: Oh, yeah. She is an afterthought at this point.
2: Our poor girl, she's about to go into the annals of history.
1: Whoa.
2: I said annals. Like Sheng Tao before her. It's going to be like a year from now, and we're going to wonder, what was this even about?
5: Why do you have to watch porn in the living room?
1: Where does Las Vegas have her right now? Because like Chick Hearn used to say, the late, great Chick Hearn, I don't know how they do it, they always call it correctly.
2: Well, let's look up on Kalshi, because that's the big one here. The odds of advancing to the general election. Javier Barcaria at 93%. Steve Hilton at 75%. Tom Steyer at 36%. Chad Bianco at 1.8%. Katie Porter at 0.3%.
1: How about Tony Thurmond? Is he a negative number?
2: Tony Thurmond is at less than 1%. Somebody, by the way, somebody still has money on Kamala winning this thing. And if you want to take up those odds, you can make a big payday.
1: So they're saying that Becerra is essentially in. He's north of 90%.
2: If we take all the polling that we've seen over the last month, seriously, Becerra somehow got like all of the Swalwell support and then some.
6: Scrub it.
1: I'll tell you, I don't know how or why that party didn't do a little introspection after Swalwell blew up. Maybe questioning the way they evaluate candidates because they don't want to get stuck with a turkey. But no, they just jumped right from Swalwell to Becerra, and they said, we're all in.
6: By the way, this is a profile piece. This is not a gotcha piece, right?
1: And Vegas has Steve Hilton as a heavy favorite to make the November ballot.
2: Steve Hilton is a 75% favorite. I mean, but every single, this is just the gambling odds. The polls are all within the margin of error. So anything could happen. It could be Becerra and Steyer. It could be Hilton and Steyer. It could be Hilton and Becerra. Bianco's not getting in there.
1: At 1% on the betting odds.
2: Now, could we see a late surge in a specific demographic that decides to turn out today because of Tom Steyer?
3: I'm Tom Steyer, and I'm about to ride the D.
2: Remains to be seen.
1: Okay, I don't know if that's going to motivate anyone to do anything other than turn their television off. Although that would be taking one for the team if his consultant said that's what'll put him over the finish line.
2: All right, only one more. Do you think Tom Steyer wears his sneaks when he rides the D?
1: He might.
3: I'm Tom Steyer, and I'm about to ride the D.
1: Holy hell. With all the money that he's paying those consultants, they let him say that?
2: At this point, those consultants have put their grandkids through college. He can do whatever he wants.
1: How much do you think they hate him? Because they love the fact that they're making money off of this guy, and they're making a lot of it, and consultants have to work to eat. However, billionaires don't like to be told that they're wrong. So I'm sure every time you have a conversation with this guy, it's got to feel like a gauntlet of hell.
2: Yes, but you're getting paid for it. And I'm sure, because you got to remember who Steyer hired. He hired a lot of the Mamdani people. And so they might feel that this is a Robin Hood-esque act of, all right, we're going to fleece this guy for everything he has.
1: Well, they did a pretty good job at that.
7: We're in a big-ass crisis.
1: They got a bunch of money, and all he got was to ride the D.
2: And tour the Tijuana River.
7: And you can literally see it, smell it, and feel it.
2: Don't play those clips back-to-back.
1: All right, so today is Election Day. If you want to vote, you have until 8 o'clock. If you want to vote by mail, get it postmarked today. And apparently, Randy, a lot of people are waiting until the very last minute.
2: There were a lot of people that were like, this ballot is 10 pages long and one page of it is 61 governor candidates. Who the hell am I supposed to vote for? For the latest on the election, here is KPIX.
8: It began with some last minute twists ahead of tomorrow's California primary. So far, just 16% of Californians have turned in their ballots. And a final poll.
2: And that was the numbers as of last night. As of today, 19%.
1: Here's what I don't understand. I get it that most people aren't as anal as I am about administrative tasks. However, I don't let anything sit in my house for more than a day. If I get a bill, I pay it that day before I go to bed because I don't want to lose it and then have to pay a late fee. If I get a ballot in the mail, I fill it out immediately and send it in because I don't want to lose the ballot. Recently, I got a letter from Scotty Nell Hughes, our friend who does the show every so often. Her daughter graduated from high school, so you're supposed to send him a card with some money in it. I put it off to the side. Then my cleaning lady came and I couldn't find it. So I almost had an excuse to be cheap.
8: And the hotly contested governor's race is showing a tight battle for the second spot. So the Emerson College poll released Saturday shows Democrat and former California Attorney General Javier Becerra in the lead with 28%. Democrat Tom Steyer has just narrowly moved ahead of Republican Steve Hilton by just 1%.
2: That's in that poll, but there have been a lot of polls that are showing all three of them in different positions. So who knows what will happen tonight? If you go by the betting markets, it's Becerra Hilton, but anything could happen.
1: What position was Steyer in when he was riding the D?
3: I'm Tom Steyer, and I'm about to ride the D.
8: And now those top two Democrats are turning up their attacks on each other, with one even crying foul play. Our Max Darrow joining us live now from San Jose with more on this drama between the front runners as those last minute ballots are coming in. Hey there, Max.
9: Hey, Juliet, it was a busy day here at the Santa Clara County Registrar of Voters office as people dropped off their ballots or came here to vote. But there are a lot of people that still have not made up their minds as to who they will be backing here in the primary election.
2: There's going to be people today that are going to flip a coin.
1: I know a lot of people, particularly Democrats, who have no clue what they're going to do still.
2: If you decide between Becerra and Hilton, you decide between Becerra and Steyer by flipping a coin, whose heads and whose tails?
3: I'm Tom Steyer, and I'm about to ride the D.
1: I guess we have our answer.
9: And that likely will be a determining factor in how tomorrow shakes out. Among all of the people casting their ballots, this trip to the Santa Clara County Registrar of Voters office the day before the primary
10: was actually late for Soteria Reister.
11: This is the latest I've ever, ever voted, because there was a lot on the... I had six pages.
10: Enough to...
2: Everyone assumed that someone else was going to get voted off the island, so they wanted to make sure that they didn't waste their vote.
1: Well, just wait until November when we have all the propositions. It's going to look like a menu at the Cheesecake Factory.
2: You know who I blame for this? Michael Trujillo, Viragosa's buddy, who said that there was dirt on everybody coming out in May.
1: And you know what? He was pretty much correct. Certainly with Swalwell, boy, did we learn a lot.
2: Yes, we did. But there was all this talk about another Katy Porter video coming out.
12: Get out of my shop.
2: Didn't happen.
1: Well, did you need to put the video out? She imploded from the old one.
2: Poor Katy.
12: I'm pulling in to the bakery.
2: You know what? You deserve it. You get yourself a buttery croissant. It's going to be a tough day.
10: Enough to include the 61 candidates for governor.
11: You had to really do.
2: I can't wait to see when the election is certified how many people in the state of California voted for the guy running for governor that changed his name to Barack Obama.
1: For one election where he's going to get less than 1%.
11: You had to really do some.
2: How many votes is Swalwell getting?
1: Probably more than Barack Obama.
11: You had to really do some research to get to the right person.
10: Only two will advance to the general election in November.
2: And I don't know what it looked like in Santa Clara County, but in L.A. County, you had a whole page that was governor candidates, and you had three whole pages of judges.
1: I didn't have any of... Well, actually, I had one judicial race in Riverside County, but that was it.
2: There's a lot in L.A. County.
10: Numerous polls show Democrat Javier Becerra is the front runner. Republican Steve Hilton and Democrat Tom Steyer are neck and neck behind him, likely duking it out for the number two spot. And the attacks are heating up in the home stretch. Not between the Dems and Republicans, but between Steyer and Becerra. Political expert Caroline...
2: If it actually is, and it's not likely... It's very likely that it's either Steyer and Becerra versus Hilton going into the general. But if it was a D-on-D race, that race is going to get ugly and even more expensive.
1: Well, and Steyer is going to spend whatever it takes to beat him. And Becerra is backed by the Democratic establishment, so they would have to pony up the money. I don't think the Democratic Party wants a Steyer versus Becerra race.
2: No, they don't. They want to do exactly what happened when Adam Schiff elevated Steve Garvey.
12: I call it the Schiff gift.
2: Schiff got number one. Garvey got number two. Katy was out of the money. And the campaign was over in June.
1: And Garvey didn't even really campaign in the fall. Didn't they send him to Israel for a couple of weeks?
2: He was pretty checked out, unless there was an event at Dodger Stadium.
10: Political expert Caroline Heldman.
13: So Steyer is going after Becerra because he knows he needs to get Democratic and independent votes in order to make it into the number two slot tomorrow. So less so about going against Steve Hilton.
10: Steyer, who's used his personal fortune to launch a wave of negative ads against Becerra, is now facing legal threats over this ad released over the weekend.
14: If Becerra is indicted, that would give our governor's office to Donald Trump's favorite candidate.
10: In it.
1: Actually, I don't even think that's true. I don't think Democratic voters care. If he gets indicted for money laundering and tax evasion, that's nothing. I think they would have voted for Swalwell had that story broke after the primary and he won the primary.
2: I sure would like to think that's not true.
1: I guarantee you he either would have found religion and said that he's a changed man, or he would have called all of the accusers lying whores.
10: In it, the Steyer campaign suggests Becerra could face an indictment in relation to a corruption case involving his former chief of staff and campaign manager. Becerra's campaign sent a...
2: I mean, a possible indictment is the reason that Bonta didn't run.
1: That is true.
10: Becerra's campaign sent a cease and desist letter to Steyer's campaign and threatened a lawsuit if they don't pull the ad.
13: Let's be clear. It's a false allegation. There is no evidence that Becerra is about to be charged. In fact, there's better evidence that Becerra was a victim in all of this.
2: It's not a good look that the answer is, well, no, he wasn't in on it. He's just that dumb.
1: If he is that dumb, where he had no clue that they were stealing the same amount of money each and every month out of an account that belonged to him, what do you think he's going to do with EDD? What do you think he's going to do with state funds? What do you think he's going to do with the bullet train?
2: Oh, I know exactly what he's going to do.
6: Scrub it.
1: What do you think Tom Steyer would do?
3: I'm Tom Steyer, and I'm about to ride the D.
13: And so Steyer putting this ad out and then Becerra having to respond to it and then all of us talking about it means that we are still thinking about this scandal in relation to Becerra. So this, it's a smart campaign move on the part of Steyer, this last ditch effort to try to shift the needle right before Election Day.
10: Steyer campaigned in Los Angeles today. His team is suggesting a late surge of voters will pay off in his favor. Becerra thanked his supporters at a campaign event in Sacramento.
15: We want to kick it up. Gear so we can get those folks out and voting.
2: Okay. I am not ready for Becerra. You have somebody who is simultaneously incredibly low energy and dumb.
1: It's a bad combo.
2: At least Gavin was somewhat entertaining to cover. Becerra's going to be tough.
10: Okay. Reister made up her mind about who she's behind just in time. She hopes others will do the same.
11: Do vote. It's very important. Every vote counts.
2: And since only 20% of people voted, your vote counts way more.
1: She's so dramatic, like a soap opera actress from the 80s.
9: So assuming the polls ring true, and it is Becerra who comes out on top in this primary election.
2: That's not what I heard.
9: Political expert Caroline Heldman says, depending on whether it's a Republican or a Democrat he will face off with in the general election, that race will look very different. If it is Becerra versus Steve Hilton, the Republican, she thinks because California skews heavily blue, it would be a pretty straightforward path for Becerra to get to Sacramento. If
2: so, there you go. That is the latest on the state of the governor's race, as we're pretty much, it's become, it was 61 candidates, but everyone's pretty much decided is a three-way race between Becerra, between Steve Hilton, and this guy.
3: I'm Tom Steyer, and I'm about to ride the D.
1: If he loses the election, what do you think Tom Steyer is going to do to blow off some steam?
2: I think we know.
1: It's the John Phillips Show.
16: 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I did. 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
20: You ever wake up in the middle of the night, or maybe first thing in the morning, and notice drool on your pillow? Unless you're sleeping next to someone who hasn't already seen all your good, bad, and ugly, it's probably not that big a deal and not anything to worry about, unless it's something that just started happening recently. When people drool at night, it's often because of a stuffy nose, acid reflux, or being a mouth breather. People who sleep on their stomach or side are more likely to drool than someone who sleeps on their back. But in some cases, drooling at night can be a warning sign of something more serious, like dental issues, sleep apnea, or even early symptoms of Parkinson's disease. If you're at all concerned about this, the best place to start is with an ENT doctor, an ears, nose, and throat doctor. They can recommend a sleep study to possibly get some answers. I'm Dr. Sanjay Gupta, helping you live a better life.

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1: KABC. KABC News at the bottom of the hour. I'm Jeff Vaughn from OnLACA. While voters focus on the races for governor and mayor, LA voters are also deciding three tax measures. Proposition CB would tax unlicensed cannabis businesses at the same rate as legal operators. City officials say it could generate up to $35 million a year. Opponents say it's unclear how the city would enforce the measure, then track down those unlicensed cannabis dealers. Proposition TC would require online travel sites to pay hotel taxes. Proposition TT would raise the city's hotel tax from 14% to 16% through the 2028 Olympics, then reduce it to 15% to help fund city services. More KBC News at the top of the hour. 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I'm Jeff Vaughn on the John Phillips Show.
2: In LaSalle Park on the 2 South at Verdugo, got a crash partially blocking that off-ramp. In Boyle Heights on the 10 West at Soto Street, got a bunch of boxes across the lanes. In West LA, 405 South at Santa Monica Boulevard, heads up, a piece of metal is sticking up from the roadway in the middle lane. And in Santa Monica, PCH South at Appian Way, you got one lane closed for utility work there. You're going to be stacked up from Entrada.
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2: 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We're 36 minutes into our noon to three show. Thanks for coming along with us. I'll be back at 5 o'clock for the News Blitz with Randy Wang on KABC. 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Then at 7 o'clock, we go live and statewide on KABC, KSFO in the Bay, and the big KMJ in Fresno. We'll be here covering all the election results in the California June primary. We'll be joined by our friends Frank Motek, the money guy at KABC. He'll be covering the governor's race. We're going to have Phil Teresi from KMJ join us. He'll be covering some of the close races that we're looking at when it comes to Congress. And we'll be covering the LA mayor's race, all of the ballot initiatives, everything else that matters in this election. We'll have those results for you when the polls close at 8 o'clock. 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
4: In the meantime, what do you say we make a couple of listeners very happy?
2: Well, let's do that right now. 790 KABC welcomes the head and the heart at the Pacific Amphitheater at the OC Fair on August 14th. Tickets are on sale now at packamp.com. But right now, caller number 9 at 1-888-790-5222 gets a pair of tickets to the show. All concert tickets include admission to the OC Fair. Tickets furnished by the Pacific Amphitheater. Good luck dialing.
4: So during the break, I opened up my phone and looked at X to see what Tom Steyer was up to. He was posting pictures at Gym Bar in West Hollywood with a drag queen. I wonder what he was doing there.
5: I'm Tom Steyer, and I'm about to ride the D.
2: Because, you know, that after you get from West Hollywood, in order to get back to the other side, you've got to take that train.
4: Yes, you do.
2: Right there at La Cienega and Wilshire.
4: Is that so?
2: Go all the way to Koreatown now.
4: What do you think he was doing in Koreatown?
5: I'm Tom Steyer, and I'm about to ride the D.
2: Because, you know, you have to ride it if you want to get all the way to Union Station.
4: Yeah.
2: You got to ride it all the way there.
4: Uh-huh. I see. All right. So today is the day that voters in L.A. will determine who is going to move on to the November ballot and ultimately will be the next mayor of Los Angeles.
2: That is another three-person race that could go any way possible. You have the incumbent, Mayor Mother Goose, Karen Bass.
6: If you're feeling down, if you're feeling blue, let's get help for you.
2: You have Spencer Pratt, who is on this show just a couple of days ago, yesterday, actually. And you have L.A. City Councilwoman Nithia.
7: It's not... So,
4: And NBC4 did profiles on each of the candidates.
2: Let's first hear Karen Bass's pitch for another 4 years of this garbage.
6: Oh, you're so optimistic.
2: Here's NBC LA.
8: Karen Bass is running for re-election, but the question on voters' minds, should she get a second term? Her biggest competition tonight, Nithya Raman, a former ally who served

0: The LA City Council for the last 6 years, and then Spencer Pratt, a former reality TV star who blames Mayor Bass and for his home burning down in the Palisades fire. NBC4's Alex Rozier has been following the mayor's campaign today. He joins us live in Baldwin Hills with her message to voters. Alex.
1: Yeah, Jonathan and Colleen, the mayor certainly seems optimistic. She started her day today campaigning in San Pedro, and we are expecting her here at the election headquarters.
2: Okay, outside of it being an election, when's the last time Mayor Bass visited San Pedro?
3: It's been a while.
1: Pedro, and we are expecting her here at the election headquarters in Baldwin Hills a little bit later on tonight as she helps with phone bank efforts. She's really trying to convince the voters that she deserves a second term as mayor.
2: And it is interesting that an incumbent has to work this hard to convince voters to keep what we're doing going.
3: Okay, let's go back to the conversation yesterday that we had with Spencer Pratt. And we were talking about Mayor Bass being in Ghana when the Palisades burned. And I asked the question, do you think she was drunk? And he said it didn't matter because she's just as awful sober. How drunk do you think she was at that party in Ghana?
2: For a international affair, an inauguration party, you're there as a representative. The whole point is to get loaded.
3: They had to have an open bar.
2: Oh, yeah.
3: And since it was a presidential inauguration, it had to be top shelf. I bet you she was blowing a point, too.
4: Hey, good to see you again.
5: With one day till election day, Los Angeles Mayor Karen Bass stopped by a packed Pan's restaurant in Westchester.
2: Not Pan's!
3: Wait, is that in Westchester? I always thought that was Inglewood.
2: It's like right on the border. I just know where it is.
3: They have great breakfast.
2: How about those chicken wings?
5: Speaking with voters confident that she'll be in the top two tomorrow and advance to November's general election.
4: I would never just be presumptuous, but I don't know that any candidate is. But on the other hand, I think I will be fine.
5: Bass spent time today speaking.
2: She didn't sound that confident.
3: Why should she?
5: Bass spent time today speaking of what she says are her successes, like fast-tracking 42,000 units of housing. She says
2: they haven't been built.
3: I wonder if you gave her a little truth serum, maybe what she was drinking over in Ghana, and you go, hey, Karen, let's be honest now. What is your real accomplishment? What did you really do these 4 years? It would be 30 seconds of silence, and then she'd go, well, I kill 7 bums a day.
2: How many nights do you think she goes to bed cursing herself that she ditched her cushy job in Congress for this?
3: Oh, she should have stayed there forever. She would have been celebrated. All you have to do is show up and vote the party line. You get to go on these international junkets all the time, stay in the finest hotels, eat the best food, drink the best wine. Why would you give that up for this?
5: Like fast-tracking 42,000 units of housing, she says the number of homicides.
2: Notice how she doesn't say built 42,000 units of housing.
3: Nope.
2: Which, by the way, L.A. County lost 50,000 people in population last year. Isn't that fun?
3: Yeah, don't you think we'd be knee-deep in open units?
2: We do have a lot of vacants, and they burn down every day.
5: She says the number of homicides in the city are at a 60-year low.
2: Okay, now do other crimes.
3: Yeah, and homicides are at a 60-year low only because OJ died.
5: And she says the number of homeless in Los Angeles continues to go down.
2: No. Not buying it. I drive these streets every single day. Doesn't look any better than it did 4 years ago.
3: How dumb do you have to be to believe that?
4: And the bottom line is that homelessness has gone down 2 years in a row. It had not happened before.
5: Though she spoke.
2: Wait, you've been in office for 4 years.
3: Good point.
2: And the first 2 years, we were under an eviction moratorium. So explain the spike in homelessness then.
5: Though she spoke of her record, she also talked about her top opponents, like former reality TV star Spencer Pratt, whose home burned in the Palisades fire.
4: It's not just that he has no experience in city government. I don't know that he's ever held a job in his life other than to be a reality TV star.
2: Ooh, that's pretty cold.
3: Okay, I don't know if I'd want to be running for office in, Los Angeles, saying show business jobs aren't real employment.
2: You may think that you're just attacking Spencer Pratt, but that is a direct shot at everybody below the line that works in the reality TV industry or that would like to work in the reality TV industry in LA, but really they're in Atlanta.
3: Yeah, maybe she figures she can go ahead and say that because none of them live here anymore.
2: Oh, they still live here, but they have to fly out for those jobs.
4: And I think that he doesn't know the issues. He's operating out of anger.
2: He seemed to know the issues better than you on the debate stage.
3: And why is he angry? Oh, yeah, you burned his house down.
2: It would be so simple for her to just say, I feel awful for what happened to Spencer Pratt, and she won't do it.
3: Nope.
5: Bass also took aim at another challenger, Councilmember Nithya Raman. Raman's been critical of the mayor's handling of homelessness in the city.
2: She's the head of the homelessness committee on the LA City Council.
3: I hope to God we do not end up with a Nithya Raman, Karen Bass runoff. Because then we're going to have to get behind Karen Bass, because this woman is actually worse than her.
5: Raman says in her district, the number of homeless dropped by more than 50%. And today, the mayor took credit for it.
4: She's reduced homelessness in her district. She claims credit for it. That's the work of Inside Safe.
2: There's actually a deeper story to that. So I listen to a lot of random ass podcasts about any one of our little characters that we feature on this show. And Imelda Padilla did a long form podcast with some guys from something called Cult Media.
6: The neighborhood kids, the down-ass kids don't like it.
2: And Imelda talked for a very long time about how she's right on the border of Nithya's district. But because Nithya has Encino and Nithya doesn't respond to anyone that complains in Encino, all the Encino people call Imelda. And they say, you got to do something about this homeless encampment. So Imelda calls Nithya and says, clean up this damn encampment or I'm going to do it and you're going to look bad. And that's when Nithya called Karen Bass to do an Inside Safe.
3: I'll tell you, Imelda definitely has some shortcomings, but she's not the worst one on that council by far.
6: Broken windy theory.
4: She's reduced homelessness in her district. She claims credit for it. That's the work of Inside Safe. That's what we did out of the mayor's office to help her, just like
2: Inside Safe, which to her numbers was about 1,500 people for $400 million.
3: Complete disaster.
4: Just like we help all the members of the city council.
5: Though Bass is proud of progress.
2: Actually, that's not true either. She has not done one of these projects in Council District 7 because she doesn't like Monica Rodriguez, and Monica Rodriguez doesn't like her.
3: Who did she endorse this election?
2: Nobody.
5: Though Bass is proud of progress on several key issues, she says there is still work to do, and she hopes voters give her the chance to continue this work as mayor in a second term.
4: And what our city needs is to move forward to make a city that is affordable, a city that is safe.
2: Wait, you're in charge right now.
3: Yeah, that means we'd get rid of you.
4: In a city where people can live their lives without the fear of crime.
3: Oh, come on.
2: How many days in a row were there robberies and burglaries in the San Fernando Valley?
3: Even she got her gun stolen.
1: And you're looking live at the Bass campaign headquarters tonight. This team very confident that they'll be in the top two, advancing to the general election in November, but they have been working for months.
2: Not confident at all that they're going to win outright. That says something. So that's what's going on with the Bass campaign.
3: Let's go to Vince in San Jose. Vince, hello.
7: Hey, John, thanks for taking the call. Love the program. Hey, I'm an election observer in Santa Clara County. I was at ROV headquarters yesterday afternoon, and I saw that KPIX crew that was there. Their report is 100% bogus. That place was a graveyard. There were not people streaming in and out, turning in ballots. And the worst thing of it all, another gift from Gavin Newsom in the state legislature, the Voters' Choice Act is a huge failure. We have a 29-day voting period that we've got voted centers, hundreds of them around the county, and we've got...
3: Uh-oh, we just lost him.
2: Little cliffhanger there.
3: It's the John Phillips Show.
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15: A better life with Dr. Sanjay Gupta.
16: Eating a healthy diet is not only good for you physically, it can also keep your brain sharp as you age. According to a new study out of China, people who most closely followed the MIND diet slowed aging in key structures inside their brains by more than 2 years. The MIND diet is a combination of the Mediterranean diet, which we talk a lot about, and the DASH diet, which stands for Dietary Approaches to Stop Hypertension. All three of these diets are similar, but the MIND diet puts more of an emphasis on berries, beans, leafy green vegetables, fish, poultry, whole grains, olive oil, and nuts. You're not going to eat foods with a lot of saturated fat. 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I'm Dr. Sanjay Gupta, helping you live a better life.
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1: 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Hey, guys, I know you come to the LBC for remotes. Any advice on who we should vote for down here? Also, if they fix Los Angeles, all the crime comes down here. I'm not here to tell anyone who to vote for, but I did interview Chris Sweeney, who's running for mayor down there, and he seems pretty common sense.
0: And later on today, we're going to be back on the radio.
1: We are going to be here live and statewide from 7 to 9 p.m. We'll be live on KABC 790 in Southern California. We'll be live on 810 KSFO in the Bay in NorCal. And we're going to be live on the big KMJ cover in the Central Valley. So we got full statewide coverage. John's going to be here. I'm going to be here. Frank Motek's going to be here. And Phil Teresi from KMJ is going to be here. Some special guests will be calling in as well. The polls close at 8 o'clock, and we'll have all the results as they come in.
0: And coming up later on in the program, John Thomas, Republican political strategist, will be here, as will Steve Hilton, who is favored by Las Vegas to make the runoff. I think they have him at a 75% shot at making it to the November ballot.
1: Bianca's at like 1%.
0: Yeah. We saw serious consolidation on both sides as we got closer to Election Day, where Villaraigosa, whatever support he had, dropped down to 1%. Katie Porter went from double digits to single digits. And Chad Bianco went from double digits to maybe low double digits or single digits.
1: And despite all the money and all of the influence from all the tech people, Mahan didn't go anywhere.
0: You know, for a moment there, I forgot he was running.
1: Poor Mahan. Not saying that it would have moved the needle at all, but whoever advised him to not do this show, weird advice.
0: We invited him how many times?
1: A bazillion times.
0: And I guess he didn't want any association with anything that was regarded as right-leaning. So he didn't do this show. He didn't do other programs that invited him on. We know invited him on. He stayed away from us, and he went and did Morning Joe on MSNBC that airs at 3 o'clock in the morning, California time.
1: It's so weird, because when he was campaigning for Prop 36, he came on this show.
0: He did. And he did a good job. I thought he had a pretty fine showing. But when he ran for governor, whoever it was that was advising him was giving him horrific advice.
1: He must have got Caruso's people.
0: I think so. All right, we've got two more hours coming up on the John Phillips Show. The Fix California Hour is next. Don't you go anywhere.

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8: KABC. 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I'm Jeff Vaughn from OnLACA. It's Election Day. California Secretary of State reports 18% of state ballots have been returned. L.A. is at 14%. The Civic website shows Democrats are leading in the ballot race statewide, with more than 2 million returned, compared to 1.3 million Republican ballots. Political Data Incorporated has provided a ballot breakdown by party for L.A. city voters. Republicans lead in the return ballots at 23%, followed by Democrats at 19%, with voters listed as others coming in at 12%. Incumbent Mayor Karen Bass and candidate City Councilwoman Nithya Raman and TV star Spencer Pratt are locked in a tight race with just a few points between them. It could take several days to know the outcome. In all, there are 14 candidates on the LA mayoral ticket. Today you can vote in person. Polls close at 8 p.m. or by mail, as long as the postmark is no later than today and it is received no later than 7 days after the election. Or you can vote at home and drop off the completed ballot at a secure official ballot drop box or any polling location. The family of two young brothers killed in the high-profile Rebecca Grossman crash is asking a jury to award nearly $440 million in damages. Attorneys for the Iskander family argue Grossman and former Dodgers pitcher Scott Erickson were racing through Westlake Village in 2020 when 11-year-old Mark and 8-year-old Jacob were struck and killed in a crosswalk. Grossman is serving 15 years to life for murder. Erickson denies any wrongdoing. Defense attorneys argue the crash was caused by a dangerous crosswalk, while the family says millions of vehicles have safely passed through that before the tragedy. More KABC News at 1:30. Get news and insights at onlaca.com. I'm Jeff Vaughn on the John Phillips Show.
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13: In Long Beach on the 710 northbound at the 405, got that crash cleared over to the right shoulder area. In Bellflower on the 91 westbound right at the 605, they're clearing some debris from the lanes. In Chino, 60 westbound, Ramona Avenue to Reservoir Street, you got Caltrans work slowing you down. The left lane is going to be blocked. And good news in Redlands, 10 eastbound after Orange Street, got that disabled semi cleared.
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38: 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Taxes are high.
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42: California needs fixing. And John Phillips is just the man to lead the charge. It's the Fix California Hour with John Phillips and Randy Wang.
8: And we continue at 1:05 in the afternoon on the John Phillips Show. Mr. Randy Wang's across the glass.
13: John, it is election day. People have until 8 o'clock to turn their ballots in. And as of about 15 minutes ago, the latest update to the ballot tracker, 19% of Californians have cast their ballot early. 80% of Californians either are going to vote today or most likely not going to do it.
8: And we have some breaking news regarding Los Angeles Congressman Jimmy Gomez.
13: The House Ethics Committee is investigating Congressman Jimmy Gomez over sexual misconduct allegations. What's notable here is Jimmy Gomez was one of the campaign chairs of the former front runner in this governor's race, Eric Swalwell.
8: It's not California, but this is a story that went all over the place this weekend. Morris Katz, a top advisor to embattled Maine Senate candidate Graham Platner, admitted in a blog post that he also sent explicit material to people in the past. Quote, "I've sent nudes and I've received nudes," end quote.
13: So this is the person that said that Platner was sending nudes, or at least sending explicit text saying, "I also have done some nudes."
8: I think they're all doing it. What's Tom Steyer up to?
13: I sure hope he doesn't make the top two, because we're going to get in trouble if we play this drop this much.
43: I'm Tom Steyer, and I'm about to ride the D.
8: 800-222-5222 is telephone number, 1-800-222-5222.
13: Can you guess what I'm naming the 12 o'clock hour podcast?
8: I have an idea. It is our pleasure to welcome our next guest to the program. He is a Republican political strategist who you can follow on X at The Thomas Guide. John Thomas, welcome.
44: Hey, John. Good to be with you.
8: So on election day here, as people are still standing in line, voting at voting centers up and down the state, filling out their ballots, taking it to the post office, getting it postmarked today. What is your read on the gubernatorial election?
44: Oh, gosh. Well, first of all, what a wild ride it has been. And pretty pathetic, honestly, that this is the best cast of Democratic characters that the Democratic Party in a state as blue as California could put up. But what I'm watching is, look, it appears to be Javier Becerra will take the top slot. That seems to be pretty safe at this point. He's kind of taken over for Swalwell. And it appears that Steve Hilton will get into a second place. But, you know, depending upon the polling, depending upon the turnout model, you see, Tom Steyer could be interchangeable for either of those two. So those are the things, you know, I'm watching. And the other thing that's fascinating here, John, is that moderate Democrats have no appeal in a state like California. Matt Mahan came out with all this fanfare from the tech bros and those in Northern California, and he's sitting at, what, 3-4% in polling, even though he spent tens of millions of dollars.
0: It seems as if the Las Vegas odds makers have it at Becerra over 90%, they have Hilton at 75%, and they have Steyer at, what was it, Randy, 20-something percent?
1: According to Kalshi, right now, Tom Steyer has a 34% chance of it. Oh, just went up to 35% chance of advancing.
0: What do you make of that? Why do you think Las Vegas and the people who are placing the bets have Steve Hilton so far above Tom Steyer in terms of the odds?
44: Well, I think that's a pretty safe bet, actually, because typically in these kinds of contests, you generally see coalescing where a particular party kind of coalesces around one top candidate. And although Chad Bianco, I like him, he's a good candidate, Steve Hilton really has become kind of the definitive Trump-endorsed Republican in the state. I think, look, he kind of checks all the boxes that the base would need to kind of get the joke here. Donald Trump has repeatedly pronounced his endorsement. The Democrats have sent out mailers attacking Steve Hilton, but basically trying to attacking him to Republicans to coalesce his vote. And then, of course, I mean, I don't think I've gone a day or more that Steve Hilton hasn't been on a Fox News hit, where you really can't say the same for Chad Bianco. So I think the bet on Hilton is that the Republicans kind of come home, they coalesce, which I think is safe. And, you know, Steyer's, again, a little bit of a wild card there, but I think it is a pretty safe bet on Hilton at this point.
0: Let's just say that it is Becerra versus Hilton, that is what the November ballot looks like. What do you think Hilton's chances are at winning that election?
44: Oof. You know, I struggle to see a pathway simply because states like California are so hyper-partisan and the numbers, you know, aren't really there for a Republican. However, there are a few kind of black swan glimmers of hope here. One would be if you look at in terms of independent voters or no party preference, actually Steve Hilton is leading the field above Becerra with independents. So people kind of who don't like the status quo, they're looking for something else. So maybe there's an in there. And then I think the other wild card is that Becerra gets caught up in some kind of Department of Justice scandal. And if that happens, all bets are off.
0: Who would be your first call to if you were Steve Hilton and you made it to the November ballot? Would it be to Matt Mahan asking for his endorsement?
44: Probably, yeah. Mahan should, I mean, if he's intellectually honest, he should get there. You try to do that. I think I would also go back to, I'd go to places like, you know, Jerry Brown. I'd go to Governor Schwarzenegger. You know, I'd try to coalesce statewide figures that were thought to be a little bit, you know, more moderate and try to get mods on your side. Try to do that. It's going to be tough because what you're going to see, John, because Becerra is thought to be the obvious winner, you're going to see a very quick coalescing of every local, state, and national Democratic figure that you can think off the top of your head. They're all going to rally from Obama, Biden, Clinton, you know, just the who's who is going to quickly coalesce around Becerra. So time is short if you're Hilton. The other is you got to put together a war chest, John. If Hilton has a shot, I mean, he's going to have to spend over $100 million. And he could potentially do that if he catches fire and small donors across the country smell victory. It could be done, but it's still very tough in a state like California.
0: Newspapers across the nation are going to write the political obituary of Matt Mahan on Wednesday, Thursday, Friday, some point in the future. What do you think those obits are going to say? Why didn't it work?
44: I think they're going to say probably got in too late, couldn't excite enthusiasm. They didn't have enough money. Porter's obviously already blaming Steyer for leaking videos. I think Porter's going to, blame misogyny, that it's just, women can't get ahead in that state, which is ironic because wasn't it Kamala Harris who was a statewide elected official? And there's so many others. I'm not sure that argument, that blame game, really passes the sniff test. But I think what you're not going to see, John, I think the most telling, you're not going to see the LA Times and the Sacramento Bee and the New York Times talk about the truth, which is the Democratic Party has shifted so extreme and so far left that they're really only interested in socialism and Trump derangement. And those are really the two animating factors of the modern Democratic Party.
0: Do you think today is the last time we'll ever see Antonio Villaraigosa's name on a ballot?
44: Oh, but that's a good question. Statewide, yes. I don't think he can go statewide. But, local office, if he just had a thirst for serving on the Board of Supervisors, L.A. City Council, I wouldn't be terribly shocked to see him run for those things. Now, maybe you could argue that's below his pay grade, but I get the sense that the man just wants to be relevant and he wants to serve. So done for statewide, done for probably national office, but local, I wouldn't count him out at this point.
0: Katie Porter has run for statewide office two times, two cycles in a row, and assuming the polls are correct, she will lose in the election today. Do you think she's done, or do you think she finds another office to run for?
44: Boy, that's another good one. Well, I wish she were done for the sake of the country and Californians. I don't actually think she's done. I think this is her life's purpose. I think her ego is so large that really she will blame misogyny. It's anything but her fault. So I think you're going to see her run again for some kind of state office, down ticket, probably attorney general, I think is the most obvious fit. I mean, look, John, and these down ticket races, statewide, but down the statewide ticket, the biggest hurdle for most of these races, Secretary of State, Attorney General, Treasurer, is simply name ID creation. She has name ID. So I think if she runs for a lesser office, she can be the only candidate with the most name ID and kind of slide in. The other thing she could do is pivot to run for a local prosecutorial agency or Board of Supervisors in Orange County. I have a feeling she feels that's below her ego level. So I would bet if you had a gun to my head that she's going to run for attorney general and that's where she'll land.
0: She seems to really hate Tom Steyer, who she blames for producing that video that caused her campaign to implode. I kind of get the impression that that's just something in her life she's never going to get over.
44: I think Katie's known to hold grudges, particularly against men, is the sense I've got there. But look, whether or not it was Steyer who leaked it, that's the nature of these high profile races, is that if it's not going to be Steyer, it's going to be one of your other opponents. So I think she needs to get over it. If I were counseling her, John, I'd say, look, this is a sport. You entered the arena, you're going to get smacked. Stop blaming, if it wasn't Steyer, it'd be somebody else who leaked it. Stop blaming others. And how about not screaming at your staff and try being a nice person? That's a place to start.
0: One of the possibilities is that we could end up with Tom Steyer versus Javier Becerra, an all-Democratic top-of-the-ticket Republican lockout. Does the Democratic Party want that, or do they want one Democrat and one Republican so they can check the box and move on?
44: Oh, it'd be a nightmare for the Democrats to have two Dems at the top of the ticket. Because if you have a Democrat like Becerra and then you have Hilton, you just got to go through the motions. And, Becerra is what is considered by the establishment kind of a safe choice. And by the way, I think he's safe because it's not because he's competent. I think he's a total idiot and useless. It's because he's manipulable. like special interests and unions in particular in the state can own him and tell him what they want to do, and that'll be that. The state won't be well run, but the money will flow where it needs to flow for the interests. The problem with a Steyer-Becerra matchup is the establishment Democrats do not want Tom Steyer to be the governor. And if Steyer's in this race, I could see a scenario where Steyer is the next governor. So, no, Democrats want this to be an R and a D for sure.
0: Let's move on to the L.A. mayor's race. Who do you think is going to get a ticket to move on in November?
44: Well, it appears to be obviously Karen Bass, although amazingly, I mean, she is so badly damaged and weakened for an incumbent. It's really too bad. I think we haven't seen a stronger candidate kind of step up, because I think this, but one of those cycles, she could have been defeated. And then it appears to be Pratt at this point, you know, will go to a runoff between the two of them. And then I think it, again, becomes more of a partisan game at that point. I struggle to see a path for Pratt. I give him kudos for throwing his hat in the ring. I think he's run a good race. But, you know, I just see how you escape the mechanics that is L.A. City in an R&D contest.
0: What do you make of him as a candidate? Because I've had him on the show twice, and I have been thoroughly impressed each time he's appeared on the program. Based on the email and the calls that we get, the audience seems to agree. He seems to have found lightning in a bottle in this race. I just don't know, given the politics of Los Angeles, if it'll be enough to win the seat. But he certainly has performed well to my eye.
44: Well, he certainly outperformed where I thought he'd be when you first saw him get in. But he's really captured what I would say, John, is the most valuable thing in politics, which is he's authentic and he's credible. When he delivers his message about caring to change LA, that LA's hit rock bottom, that it's incompetent, I believe that he believes that, because he suffered the consequences, he and his family did, by having his home burned down, et cetera. So that level of raw authenticity is so rare. Donald Trump had it, but you don't see it a lot. And so he's captured that, and then he's poured kerosene all over it to get more attention. And so far it's worked. And now he's early on, he kind of coalesced kind of the MAGA influencers. He's a fixture on right-wing media outlets. So I think the Republicans are kind of understanding that. And Pratt is trying to reach out beyond the base. I think it's going to be difficult for him, I think, to beat a Bass simply, I said, because of the partisan dynamics. I think the real long-term coattails of Pratt here is that if you're a reality celebrity or a celebrity, and you're in a different state, and you're watching this, John, as we go into the next presidential cycle, you may think, hey, you know what? I'm going to throw my hat in the ring and run, because now Pratt has trailblazed the blueprint for people who are celebrities to gin up enthusiasm and become viable political candidates.
0: Usually when an incumbent is running for reelection, the focus of the news media is on the performance of the incumbent and not the challenger. This time around in this race, most of the focus has been on Spencer Pratt, has been on things that he has done or said at some point in the past, on the character that he played on the television show, whatever. The focus is on him and not on Bass. Do you think that's because of media bias, or do you think they're doing it because he's a more interesting person than her?
44: I think it's both. You know, Pratt, I mean, Karen is the most boring candidate, you know, you can remember. She really is a placeholder candidate. I mean, she kind of checks the identity box that a Democratic candidate should. She had a, when she was a member of Congress, I think she was one of the least remarkable members there. And as mayor, I mean, I really can't think of anything she's done. The only thing she's, I can think of things she's messed up or not done. But, you know, Pratt has kind of sucked all the oxygen out of the room because he's interesting. It is an interesting story that a reality show celebrity could potentially be the next mayor. And then, of course, remember, the local media doesn't want to fixate on how bad their favorite Democratic choice was, because remember, they also backed her over Rick Caruso last go around. And so, of course, they don't want to look like they were wrong in recommending people to vote for Bass over Caruso.
0: Last question before you go. Nancy Pelosi, the former Speaker of the House, announced that she is not running for re-election. She's retiring from public office. Scott Wiener, the state senator from San Francisco, who generates a lot of attention, much of it negative, he announced that he was going to run for Congress before she said she was going to retire. She didn't like that, clearly. Now she's endorsed Connie Chan, who is a liberal member of the San Francisco Board of Supervisors, who's running against Scott Wiener. Why do you think Pelosi did that? Do you think it's still sour grapes from him announcing his candidacy before she retired? Do you think that she thinks he's too far to the left? What do you think is going on there?
44: Yeah, I don't think it's that she thinks he's too far to the left. I've dealt with this dynamic many times in my career, John, where a longtime incumbent wants to feel that they're in control of their successor. So I really think at the core of it is that she's upset that he pulled the trigger and ran for her seat without her blessing and her go-ahead. And she just kind of never looked back. And look, the other thing is, Wiener probably figured through whether he had talked to her explicitly or her people, that he wasn't going to get her support. Otherwise, he would have waited and probably, genuflected, kissed the ring in due time. But he decided to get out there, beforehand to try to become a viable contender. I think really at the core of it, it's a petty thing that Pelosi doesn't give a rip about viability. She's just upset that she wasn't in charge of controlling who's going to take over her seat.
0: John Thomas, Republican political strategist. You can follow him on X at The Thomas Guide. And John, you're going to come back and join us later on in the week and go over all the results with us.
44: Yeah, can't wait. And thanks for all your election coverage, John.
0: All right. John Thomas, everyone, thanks so much for stopping by. It's the John Phillips Show.
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1: KABC. KABC News at the bottom of the hour. I'm Jeff Vaughn from OnLACA. While voters focus on the races for governor and mayor, LA voters are also deciding three tax measures. Proposition CB would tax unlicensed cannabis businesses at the same rate as legal operators. City officials say it could generate up to $35 million a year. Opponents say it's unclear how the city would enforce the measure, then track down those unlicensed cannabis dealers. Proposition TC would require online travel sites to pay hotel taxes. Proposition TT would raise the city's hotel tax from 14% to 16% through the 2028 Olympics, then reduce it to 15% to help fund city services. More KBC News at the top of the hour. Get news and insights at onlaca.com. I'm Jeff Vaughn on The John Phillips Show.
2: In Riverside on the 91 westbound at Magnolia Avenue, we've got a new accident. Six cars involved in this. The carpool and left lane are going to be blocked. It stopped right now coming away from Van Buren Boulevard. In Harupa Valley on the 15 southbound before Limonite Avenue, a new wreck blocking the left lane there. In Boyle Heights on the 5 southbound before the 60, got that crash blocking the right lane there. It stopped from Los Feliz.
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12: A better life with Dr. Sanjay Gupta.
13: If you're caring for an aging parent, you may feel quite often that you're alone in what you're doing. But you're not, not by a long shot. According to a new report by the Pew Research Center, 10% of U.S. adults are caring for a parent over age 65. Millions more are caring for a spouse or partner 65 or older. Beyond the sheer numbers, this report, perhaps unsurprisingly, found a major difference in caregiver well-being between men and women. One psychologist we spoke to suggested thinking 5 years in the future and imagining where you are right now. Will you be glad you took something on, or regretful that you didn't? You also need to cut yourself some slack, he said, especially women. Don't try to shoulder all of the burden by yourself. You might need to ask for help before you burn out. You'll be so glad you did. I'm Dr. Sanjay Gupta, helping you live a better life.

0: the expectation and the norm is to win, and that is what we will be able to do here. I believe in the power of UCLA.
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4: All right, speaking of which, pleasure. 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He is a Republican candidate for governor. 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
5: Well, it's great to be with you. I'm very excited about your election night coverage. Are you going to get some food in and drinks? Are you going to be staying there for the next month while they finally count the votes? What do you think?
4: Oh, well, there's definitely going to be no booze tonight because we're still governed by the FCC.
5: Oh, my goodness. Well, that's no. What kind of party is that? You should come down to where we are at Huntington Beach.
4: All right. So it's looking good for you. The polls have you in the top two. Many of the polls and the betting markets have you as a heavy favorite tonight, a 75% favorite of making the runoff. How do you feel going into today?
5: It's interesting. I do feel confident, John. I think we've really earned our spot there in the top two. We've been working very hard, getting a lot of support. I feel the energy, just like you see with Spencer in LA. I feel that all over the state. And I think it's mutually reinforcing. There's a sense that something's happening in California and people are looking to these two outsiders. Obviously, we're very different and it's a very different race. I don't want to overstate the similarity, but we are two outsiders, never run for office before, coming in to shake up a completely broken, corrupt and failed system. And there's an energy there, and I feel good about that. However, you know, some of these polls have been very tight of late, and I don't know which ones are right. Most of them, I'm still in the top two, some of them leading, some of them in the number two slot. There was one poll over the weekend that had me number three, just to Tom Steyer. I was 1 point behind Tom Steyer. And my attitude is, that's the one I'm going to believe, because we cannot take this for granted. Honestly, we've got a really good chance to kick out these Democrats in November. We've got everything going for us this year. We've got the fact that people are so done with all the chaos and the crime and the corruption and these fraud stories are driving people crazy. We pay so much in tax, and then we find out what they're doing with our money. The gas prices, you know, just it's reached a point where people are just furious. And you see it in the numbers. 56% of Californians think the state is going in the wrong direction and we need change. So that's our opportunity to win in November, as well as the fact that either of these Democrat candidates are a disaster. You've got Javier Becerra, who, you know, his own colleagues in the Biden administration thought was completely useless. I mean, how useless do you have to be if the Joe Biden team think you're incompetent? I mean, this guy's absolutely the living embodiment of more of the same at a time when California needs change. Or you've got Steyer, who's just a total disaster, pandering to every left-wing group and activist and the unions. He's going even further to the left, even further in the direction that California says it doesn't want. So I think these are very beatable candidates. Plus, we've got voter ID on the ballot in November. That'll help us get a big turnout. In other words, it's a really golden opportunity this year. So let's not let it slip through our fingers by being unfocused about this, the reality of this race. You've got three people pretty close going for two slots. And I just want to emphasize to everyone listening who hasn't yet voted, if you have still got in your mind the idea that somehow we could get two Republicans in the top two, we can, you know, Steve Hilton's going to be fine because he's kind of leading, and let's give our vote to Chad Bianco, so maybe we can get him in the top two, and then we're guaranteed a change. I understand that, but we're past that now. It's too late for that. He's too far behind. There's no point even debating how or why. It's nothing personal. I like Chad. We get along. We agree on most things. It's not really about that anymore. It's just about the math. I hate that about this top two system, but that's the reality. There's only one candidate for change who's got the possibility of making it into the top two, and that is me. A vote for anybody else actually pushes us towards the calamity of two Democrats in the top two.
4: You mentioned the polls earlier. We also have real hard numbers in terms of what ballots have been returned

0: from voters who have filled out their ballot and sent it in. In 2022, at this point in the election, on the morning of Election Day, 54% of the ballots returned were Democratic, 27% Republican, 19% no party preference or third parties. This cycle, it's 48% Dem, 32% Republican, 20% no party preference or independent, meaning Democrats are underperforming by 6%, Republicans are overperforming by 5%, and independents are overperforming by 1% compared to where things were in 2022. What do you make of that, and do you think that reflects what you're experiencing as you campaign up and down the state in terms of enthusiasm?
1: Yeah, exactly. I think that's exactly right. There's an excitement about the elections this year on the Republican side. I think it's a combination of the fact that I've been, you know, running around the state like a crazy person and campaigning in a way that no one has for governor for a long time. And of course, Spencer in Los Angeles, he's had such a huge impact. And I think, as I said, it's mutually reinforcing. I'm in LA a lot, obviously, because it's a huge part of the state. I'm running statewide, but Los Angeles County is nearly a quarter of the vote. And it's very, very important. I've got a lot of big supporters there. Lots of events in LA, and there's a massive overlap with Spencer's supporters in LA. So I think there's something that is exciting the Republicans in this year's elections. Meanwhile, the Democrats are not excited about their choices, and that's why they've left it a bit late. Doesn't mean they won't catch up and get out and vote in the remaining hours that we have until 8 p.m. tonight, but I think it's a very positive sign that the enthusiasm seems to be much higher on our side.
0: It really goes to show you how neglecting to run a candidate for big city mayorships like Los Angeles, San Francisco, San Diego, Oakland hurts the Republican candidates up and down the ballot, because you need to have enthusiasm in these big cities because those are your population centers.
1: Exactly. And look at the impact that he's had way beyond Los Angeles, not just in California, but across the country. And it shows you what you can do with good creative campaigning. It's an incredibly exciting model. And I think the point you make is exactly right. And it goes back to something I've said for a long time. It's also something Laura Ingraham, actually, someone who I was just speaking to her about it last night on Fox, makes this point that we cannot have this sort of sense of no-go areas for Republicans where we just abandon places because we assume that then there's never going to be any support there. That's really wrong. And actually, it's typically the places that have been most run for by Democrats with most entrenched Democrat power that most need the kind of common sense policies that Republicans would offer. So you could argue that we really need Republican candidates to fight hard in those places. And I think that this is a very important year from that point of view to remind us of that.
0: Right now, the Becerra campaign is calling on Tom Steyer to take down an ad that suggests that if Javier Becerra is the Democratic nominee, he could be indicted by the feds. We know that his longtime chief of staff, John McCluskey, has cut a deal with the feds after he was being charged with corruption and tax evasion. We know that Dana Williamson, who was the chief of staff of Gavin Newsom, who has worked with Javier Becerra over the years, is a very close, trusted aide. She is also in the process of cutting a deal with the feds, as is a third confidant of Becerra's. What do you make of that ad, and do you think that there is a chance that Becerra could be indicted by the feds?
1: Well, I do, and I made that point on the debate stage. I think it was the final debate. But what was interesting is when I said to Becerra, I laid out the facts of this case. I mean, I don't want to take up time going into it now, but it's pretty clear to me that this entire scheme that led to the federal indictments of Williamson and Sean McCluskey was created in order that he, Becerra, could take his guy, Sean McCluskey, with him to Washington, D.C. when he was appointed to the federal administration by Joe Biden. That was the whole point of it. So the idea that he didn't know about it just stretches credulity to the point where it breaks. And I pointed out on the debate stage, you shouldn't be in this race, Javier. You should be preparing your criminal defense. And then Katie Porter weighed in and basically agreed with me. And she makes the same point. She says very clearly that you've got Dana Williamson in particular, who she thinks is very likely to have told, as part of her plea deal, the authorities that Becerra knew. So I think Steyer's got a fair point, actually, on this. But we'll see what happens. I mean, it does feel as if Steyer is, but this and other things that he's doing and the enormous amounts of money he's spending do seem to be having an effect. I mean, he seems to be rising and catching up. And for example, the poll that the California Post did last week had me and Steyer tied on 25% and Becerra quite a long way behind. So I've just seen a couple of posts on social media as well that from exit polling in Los Angeles, late-breaking Democrats are going overwhelmingly for Steyer. So I don't know. I mean, I don't know whether this ad or his other stuff is working. It's certainly, he spent enough money on it.
0: Well, that tweet was from Michael Trujillo, who is a Villaraigosa aide and staffer who despises Javier Becerra. So I think there's a rivalry between those two camps going on.
1: Right.
0: Let's talk about some of these stories about Becerra that have come out in Politico. Former Biden administration officials have been planning hit pieces on him, saying that when he was in the Biden administration, he would show up to meetings completely unprepared. And when Biden would ask him questions at cabinet meetings, he frequently didn't have the answers to anything that he was asked, and that his performance was embarrassing. And Susan Rice and Michael LaRosa, who worked for the First Lady, Jill Biden, they were certainly not impressed with him. I guess there are text message threads among a lot of Biden alums where they cannot believe that this guy is in a position where he has an opportunity to become the governor of California. We also know that the opinions of him coming from the House of Representatives, where he served for a very long time, are also low. We know that Nancy Pelosi doesn't like him, doesn't regard him as being someone who is trustworthy. What do you make of the fact that the people who have worked with him the most through the years have such a low opinion of him?
1: Well, I think that that's going to translate into a low opinion of the voters if he's the candidate. I mean, as I keep putting it, he's a target-rich environment. And let's just run through. I mean, we've already had the corruption case that we've discussed. In terms of his basic competence and the opinions of those who know him best, I mean, there's going to be a lot more where that came from. And the record at HHS is a complete disaster the more you look at it. I mean, for example, let's just take a couple of examples. I mean, there's the famous one that got a lot of airplay during the debates. Antonio Villaraigosa particularly focused on this. And, of course, you know, it'll be an absolutely core part of the campaign against Becerra is this business of the migrant children. And the story is, though, that he lost migrant children. I think that underplays it. What actually happened was he had a large number of unaccompanied migrant children as part of Biden's open border disaster in his custody, in the custody of his department. And the number 85,000 is often thrown around. The real number is much higher than that. In fact, the New York Times reporter who broke the original story and got a Pulitzer for it updated her piece in line with the debates and just published a kind of, you know, a guide to what the story was. She said the total number is 250,000. And it wasn't that they lost them. It was much worse than that. Becerra deliberately pushed these kids out of his custody into unvetted hands because he didn't want the optics of looking like he was, as they accused President Trump of, having kids in cages. It was purely for PR. And then he shoved these kids out. They went to unvetted locations, many of them, according to whistleblowers, directly into the hands of child sex traffickers, kids as young as 5 years old, sex trafficked. I mean, these are really horrific stories, and they are the direct result, not of his incompetence, but his venality, the fact that he just wanted to look good and didn't want these kids in his custody. And then you've got the incompetence on top of that, his total mismanagement of the pandemic and getting everything wrong. I mean, that's the record. Then you've got on top of that the fact that this guy, in a state that wants change, as I mentioned earlier, 56% of Californians think we're going in the wrong direction and need change. He's the living embodiment of more of the same. He's been a career politician in the California machine for 36 years. He, just the other day with Alex Michelson on CNN, had basically a repeat of Kamala Harris's disastrous moment on The View in her presidential campaign when she was asked, oh, is there anything you'd have done differently to Joe Biden? She's kind of looked in the air and said, oh, I can't, you know, nothing comes to mind. Well, Becerra had the same. Alex Michelson asked him, look, you got a state where you've got the highest poverty rate, highest unemployment rate, highest cost of living. Things aren't going well. Is there anything you'd have done differently? What does Becerra say? Well, it can't be that bad because lots of people are still going to Disneyland. I mean, that was his answer. This guy's a complete joke. I think that if he is the candidate, we are going to be able to make a case against him that is unanswerable. He is absolutely not fit for this job because of his basic competence, his corruption, but probably more than anything else, it's just total inability to grasp the changes that are needed to get our state back on track.
0: Well, it's beyond that. He doesn't seem interested. He doesn't seem like any of these subjects.
1: Yeah,
0: because when he's asked questions about it, he gives these nebulous answers that mean nothing. Well, we're going to roll up our sleeves and get the job done. Well, that means nothing.
2: Scrub it.
0: And exactly. That's another one that he likes to say. It seems to me that if he becomes the guy, if he becomes the Democratic nominee, they're going to run him the same way they ran Joe Biden for president. They're going to keep him in the basement.
1: Yes. Exactly. Funnily enough, in one of the debates, I remember looking, I think it was the Pomona College one. I just remember looking at him. He was next to me and thinking, who does this guy remind me of? Just the way he talks in this ridiculous manner. I thought, that's it. He's Joe Biden. That's exactly who he is. I think, and you know, he's perfectly sort of seems like a nice guy. I don't know quite why they didn't like him in the House. My interactions with him have been perfectly plumbed. But he's just a sort of amiable non-entity. Like, I used to think of that as Biden, just complete non-entity, got nothing to say, absolutely no drive to improve anything, no interest in anything except their own, you know, position within the party machine and pandering to the various groups that might help his career. That's what it's all about for him.
0: Steve Hilton, Republican candidate for governor. You can get him online at goldentogether.com. You can follow him on X at Steve Hilton X. Steve, good luck tonight. And if Las Vegas is right, you're going to be moving on in November. And let me tell you,
1: all right,
0: that town was not built on losing.
1: Well, only if people vote. You got to go and vote for it if you want the change. Thank you, John. Great to be with you.
0: All right. Steve Hilton, everyone, thanks so much for stopping by. It's the John Phillips Show.
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11: A Better Life with Dr. Sanjay Gupta.
2: Heart disease is still the leading cause of death here in the United States and around the world. But what if there was something you could do earlier in life to reduce the odds of becoming a statistic? Well, here in the United States, tens of millions of adults already take a statin to lower their cholesterol. But new guidance put out by the American College of Cardiology and the American Heart Association now emphasize that treating high cholesterol sooner could significantly reduce a person's lifetime risk of heart attack or stroke. How early are we talking? In your 30s, believe it or not. Of course, you need to talk to your doctor about whether statins are right for you, but you should know that the evidence is really starting to stack up that shows the earlier you get a jump on reducing lifelong exposure to plaque-causing lipids and lipoproteins, the better the odds are going to be for you. Make sure you get your cholesterol checked. That's the first step. I'm Dr. Sanjay Gupta, helping you live a better life.
11: The expectation and the norm is to win, and that is what we will be able to do here. I believe in the power of UCLA.
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6: 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KABC News at 2 o'clock. I'm Jeff Vaughn from OnLACA. A bombshell lawsuit has just been filed, claiming the state has 873,000 inactive voters, and they should have been removed before today's election. The lawsuit, backed by Judicial Watch and filed against California Secretary of State Shirley Weber, alleges hundreds of thousands of voter records have remained inactive through multiple federal election cycles, some dating back nearly a decade. State officials have not conceded those allegations. In addition to the race for L.A. mayor, 8 Los Angeles City Council seats are on the ballot today. 2 races feature term-limited open seats and one of the biggest battles on the west side, where Tracy Park faces challenger Fazai Malik in District 11. L.A. County Supervisor Lindsay Horvath is facing a re-election challenge from Calabasas real estate attorney Tanya Airy. If no candidate wins more than 50% of that vote, the race will head to a November runoff. Today you can vote in person. Reminder, the polls close at 8 p.m. You can vote by mail as long as the postmark is no later than today and it is received no later than 7 days after the election. That grace period is at odds with what may be decided by the U.S. Supreme Court, which is currently weighing a change that would require ballots to arrive by Election Day. You can drop off your completed ballot at an official ballot drop box or polling location today. California drivers face another hit at the pump. Beginning July 1st, the state's gas tax is going up 1.6 cents per gallon as part of an annual inflation adjustment. The price hike comes as average gas prices in California hovers above $6 a gallon, the highest in the nation. Governor Newsom has rejected calls for a gas tax holiday and approved the new increase. More KABC News at 2:30. Get news and insights at onlaca.com. I'm Jeff Vaughn. On the John Phillips Show.
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9: Mid-City LA on the 10 westbound before Robertson Boulevard. Got that stall cleared over to the right shoulder. You're still going to see some slowing from Arlington Avenue. In Long Beach, 710 southbound before the 405. Got some brush on fire over on the right shoulder. In Mission Hills on the 405 southbound before San Fernando Mission Boulevard. Got a stall. The 2 middle lanes are blocked. And in Chino, 60 westbound at Ramona, the left lane has Caltrans work.
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0: continue at 2:05 in the afternoon on the John Phillips Show. 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
1: John, it is election day, and according to the LA County Registrar of Voters, nearly every single voting center in LA County has a wait time of 15 minutes or less.
0: Faster than you can order a pizza. 800-222-5222 is a telephone number, 1-800-222-5222. And, of course, we're going to be back later on this evening for double duty as we watch the returns coming in.
1: We'll be here live from 7 to 9 p.m. statewide on KABC, KSFO, and KMJ in Fresno. So join us. We'll be here as the polls close at 8 o'clock tonight. You have until 8 o'clock to turn in your ballot.
0: As we mentioned before, KNBC not only did a profile on Los Angeles Mayor Karen Bass, who is seeking another 4 years as mayor of America's second largest city, they also did profiles on her two main challengers, including a man we had on this program yesterday, Spencer Pratt.
1: Let's hear what he had to say to NBC LA.
2: Now, with NBC4's Robert Kvasic, who sat down one-on-one with Spencer Pratt today. Robert.
3: Oh, I think he would have something to say about that poll you just showed.
2: Yeah.
3: A couple of things we learned today from Spencer Pratt, who announced his run for mayor on the one-year anniversary of the Palisades fire. So that would be January 7th of this year. Spencer Pratt and his wife and children lost their home. So did Spencer Pratt's parents in the Palisades fire. Pratt tells me he decided to run only after Rick Caruso told him he would not.
1: Did you know that?
0: No. But Rick Caruso didn't want Spencer Pratt. Rick Caruso wanted Lindsay Horvath, who would have been a complete disaster.
1: But it was at that point when Caruso says, I'm not running, and apparently they had a conversation, that's when Pratt was like, okay, nobody's stepping up. Nobody's going to do this.
3: The last 6 months, he has been the voice of an angry and frustrated residents of Los Angeles who he says they believe they no longer feel safe on our streets.
1: I also saw a video where he was at a rally and he was like, you know how Rick Caruso lost? He wasn't doing ballot harvesting. We're doing ballot harvesting. And I'll say, as a resident of Los Angeles, I have had one door knocker this entire campaign. And that is from the Pratt people. I didn't get any door knocking from Bass, and I didn't get any door knocking from Nithia.
0: I wonder if she wrote you off.
1: Well, I live in the Valley. She wrote off the entire Valley.
3: Pratt has gone now from celebrity to serious contender in his first campaign for public office.
4: What have you learned? What's been the experience for you?
5: The hardest part for me is for people to question why I'm doing this, that they can't connect with me on why, you know, they think, oh, he's doing this for fame. He's doing this to grift. They cannot fathom what it's like to lose everything you've worked for your whole life, whether Mayor Bass doesn't consider me ever having a job, yet I was able to earn enough money from the time I was 20 till the time she burned my house. I clearly had ways of making money, even though she doesn't respect the entertainment business.
0: I love that. He's not taking that on the chin. He's firing right back.
5: A reality TV, she doesn't get that's a job for people, and it brings a lot of paychecks for everyone involved in the crew that she mocks. So what she can't imagine is when you lose everything and your parents lose everything, they can't even comprehend what it's like to know that none of this should have happened, but the city failed you. That's why I stepped up. Because I know what it feels like. I know what it feels like to hear my mom cry every single day for now 18 months. This isn't for fun. This isn't to get famous. This is to literally...
1: He was already famous, not only from, you know, his past, but also just from his social media presence and uncovering all the corruption of the fires. Like, he didn't need to run for mayor to continue all of that.
0: No, and here's the other thing. If you're going to run for office to become a celebrity, there are offices that you can run for that aren't as demanding as being mayor of a big city like Los Angeles. If you're mayor of Los Angeles, that is a full-time job that is going to require all of your attention. So if you think you're going to do that and then, I guess, do reality TV on the side or cash in on it as an entertainer in some capacity, Good luck doing that as mayor. Maybe you can do that if you're lieutenant governor. Like, oh, I don't know. When Gavin Newsom was lieutenant governor, he had a talk show on Al Gore's station.
1: He had lots of interviews with Elon Musk. Well, and you know, it's interesting. In long form interviews, Pratt has said, you know, if there's any mayor that I look to, I would be like them a little bit. It's Daniel Lurie, who is walking the beat every single day. Things are definitely improving. They're not perfect, but there has been a massive improvement of an outsider who is just like, I'm trying to fix this city.
5: This is to literally save my city that I love so much, that I grew up in, where I want my kids to be able to grow up in. For now that I know all the problems of the city, for all the people's trauma that they're dealing with, the fear, the danger, the fact that now I'm in a position to help people, like how empowering that feels. That's why I do it, because I feel people's hope on me. I feel people's spirit, like, yes, somebody's going to come in and make change.
3: Now, remember back on our NBC4 debate last month with all three of those top contenders for mayor of L.A., Pratt then vowed as mayor he would surround himself with people who can help him manage a $14 billion annual budget. And he's
1: and he can't name any of those people because they're all afraid of getting retaliated against.
3: And he's told me he's already got some of them lined up, not revealing who they are, but he says they are names you would recognize. Now, as for tomorrow, you heard it.
1: Although he has said not Rick Caruso.
0: Boy, Rick Caruso used to have the Midas touch. Everything that he participated in turned to gold. And I don't know what's gone haywire with him. I think the people that he's paying attention to are giving him horrific advice, because he ran and lost himself. Then he got behind Matt Mahan after flirting with the idea of running for governor or mayor this time around. And that guy's going to lose. Lindsay Horvath, who was his preferred candidate for mayor, never got in the race. And then he got behind that guy that's running against Brad Sherman, who I don't think is going to win.
1: It sure seems that, you know, running a campaign as he ran in 2022, spending $100 million and still losing by 10 points and losing to Karen Bass and seeing what that disaster has been every single day, it probably rattles him.
3: Spencer Pratt says he believes he will win the primary outright with more than 50% of the vote. And if he doesn't and makes it to the runoff, he says it doesn't matter who his opponent would be, because the city of Los Angeles does not want another career politician, but they want a leader for a new direction. So he is passionate and he is confident.
1: So there's the profile on Spencer Pratt that ran yesterday on NBC4.
0: And they also did one on Nithya Raman, the socialist member of the L.A. City Council, who's also challenging Karen Bass for mayor.
1: Here is, once again, NBC L.A.
2: Into the race for L.A. mayor, where Councilwoman Nithya Raman continues to surge in recent polls.
6: NBC4's Carmen Dickerson joins us live in Mid-City. Carmen, you spoke one-on-one with Raman today. What does she say about this new momentum for her?
7: Well, really, she says it reflects a desire for change in the city and for
1: change. You're in charge. She is one of the highest ranking members of the city council. And the issue she cares most about, homelessness, she's the chair of the Housing and Homelessness Committee.
0: It's wild that you have an incumbent mayor running for re-election. You have a member of the city council who's in charge of the homeless committee. And all of the focus in this race is on Spencer Pratt.
7: Well, really, she says it reflects a desire for change in the city. And for her, affordability as central is at the core of that desire among Angelenos. And so that's why we met here in Mid-City at an apartment complex as she talked about renter protections.
8: We essentially have a dead heat between an incumbent mayor, a sitting city council member who would have been considered a political ally of said mayor, and a reality personality like Spencer Pratt. What do you make of that?
9: I think that Los Angeles right now is...
1: Picked a perfect place to do this interview.
0: Yeah, where are they? The Indianapolis 500?
9: That Los Angeles right now is responding to the very real challenges that this city is facing with political dissatisfaction.
8: Is it your take that the city is maybe on the right track but not moving quickly enough, or that the city is not on the right track at all?
9: You know, on so many of the biggest issues that we're dealing with, I've seen this mayor not respond with focus and with urgency on
1: the... This is the whole Nithia campaign. I'll do exactly what Karen Bass will do, but I'll be more focused.
0: I really don't understand why she's running. We know why Spencer Pratt is running. Bass burned his house down. We know why Karen Bass is running. She likes being mayor and wants another 4 years. I still don't know why Nithia is running, outside of the fact that after Mamdani got elected in New York and that weird woman got elected in Seattle, that she thought that there was room in this race for a socialist candidate to win.
9: Not respond with focus and with urgency on those issues. Sometimes not even focusing on them at all. Emergency preparedness during the fire. I and many other Angelenos were horrified by the lack of preparation for...
1: Really, because you haven't really spoken up about it, even as a member of the city council.
0: And didn't she endorse Bass after the fires?
1: Yes. Up until just a couple of weeks before.
9: For some of the worst weather conditions that we'd ever seen.
8: Should it end up being the mayor and Spencer Pratt, would you support her? And if it were you and Spencer Pratt, would you expect the mayor's support?
9: You know, I think Spencer Pratt is a real threat to this city. Even if he's just in this general election and doesn't end up winning, his anger, his...
1: Why is he angry?
0: Yeah. That's a good question. Inquiring minds want to know.
9: His anger, his...
1: What stopped him from selling crystals and feeding hummingbirds?
0: Any ideas, Nithia?
9: His anger, his vitriol is corrosive to our city.
1: No. You know what's corrosive to the city? All the human waste that's in the streets.
0: And how about a socialist who thinks the government should own the means of production?
9: And if it was the mayor and Spencer Pratt, I would absolutely support the mayor and ensure that she gets elected above him.
7: I also asked Councilmember Rahman what she sees her relationship being with Mayor Bass going forward. What does she see that relationship looking like on Wednesday? And she said they're both professionals and she imagines they'll continue to work well together.
1: Oh, no, no, no, no, no. If Bass makes it to the runoff and Nithia doesn't, there is going to be all kinds of passive-aggressive behavior going on at City Hall.
0: Oh, yes. Those two are going to be blood enemies. And you better believe that Bass will run a candidate against Rahman when she's up for re-election.
7: She does plan to vote in Silver Lake tomorrow morning.
1: Now, notably, Nithia has said in many interviews that if she doesn't win this, she's not going to run for re-election for city council. She's getting out of politics.
0: Yeah, politicians say that all the time, though. How often do they go back on their word?
1: All the time.
7: She does plan to vote in Silver Lake tomorrow morning, but in terms of campaign events, today is it, she says. Tomorrow may be election day, but it's also city council day, so she will be there at work in a city council meeting. Reporting live, I'm Carmen Dickerson, NBC4 News.
1: So there you go. That's what Nithia has to say going into election day.
0: What does your gut tell you? What do you think is going to happen in that race?
1: I think it's going to be Pratt and Bass. But it's another one of these things where there hasn't been that much polling and everyone's kind of within the margin of error, depending on what polls you look at. So it could go any way possible. As much as I don't think this will happen, it would be really, really, really funny if Bass gets knocked out and it's Pratt and Rahman that go into the runoff.
0: Here's what worries me. You know that other socialist candidate that's running, the Reverend?
1: Ray Wang, no relation.
0: Yeah, Ray Wang. Ray Wang had sizable support in the last poll. And by that, I mean, I think she was polling in fourth or fifth.
1: She was polling in fourth with 9% of the vote. Adam Miller, who called in yesterday, getting no support whatsoever. And he spent a ton of money.
0: Okay, so if you add her 9%, to whatever it is that Nithia is getting, the socialist voting bloc is big in Los Angeles. So if they decide that they're going to coalesce around one candidate, which would be Nithia, that would be enough to get a socialist candidate on the November ballot. But if they split the vote between the two of them, then both of them get left out.
1: Either way, it looks like Spencer Pratt is making the runoff. Now, according to the betting markets, Karen Bass has a 93% chance of advancing. Spencer Pratt has a 77% chance of advancing. And Nithya has a 27% chance of advancing. And those numbers have stayed pretty consistent all day.
0: Okay. So those numbers are very similar to the numbers in the governor's race.
1: Yes, in the governor's race, according to the gambling odds, which, by the way, it's everyone's doing this now. Do you know CNN has branded segments for Kalshi on there? Not like in a spot, in news coverage. Like, let's go to the polling. Let's go to the gambling now. This is just the world that we're living in. According to the latest numbers as of right now, Javier Becerra has a 92.1% chance of making the runoff. Steve Hilton, a 75% chance making the runoff. Tom Steyer, a 39% chance of making the runoff. And his numbers have gone up a couple of percentage points since this morning.
0: Yeah, his numbers are going up, not down. So maybe they're seeing something in the results.
1: Bianco's been flat at 1.8% all day.
0: And then everyone else is under one.
1: Katie Porter is at 0.5%. Poor Katie.
10: You're out of my shot.
1: Matt Mahan's at 0.3. Wow, someone put money on Bonta. 0.1% for Bonta. 0.1% for Caruso. 0.2% for Kamala. But here's one that I did not expect. Even though she dropped out of the race a long time ago, 0.3% on this betting market put their money on Eleni Kanellakis.
11: For Californians.
0: We still don't know why she dropped out of that race.
1: I think she thought Kamala was going to run and then decided to move to a safer seat. She's running for treasurer, I think. But it's a strange one because she was the lieutenant governor and she had more money than I think Tom Steyer.
0: Let's go to Derek in San Jose. Derek, hello.
12: Yes, Derek Grassley here. Yeah, thanks for having me on your show. Yes, I'm a gubernatorial candidate from San Jose, and I used to live in Los Angeles. And I'm aware of the issues of homelessness, for example. It was there when I used to live in L.A., and we need accountability. $20 billion spent on homelessness, and there's no real accountability of where the money went, who got it, or any data showing any results. And so we need a working homeless task force with local and state officials working together, along with homeless advocates, business leaders, and homeless people, and come up with some real solutions for the homeless issues. Right now, there is no real plan in terms of that. What may work in Los Angeles, say a urban area, may not work for a rural or suburban area. So we need to come out with a diverse plan that works for everybody. And in regards to the fires that were on in L.A. and surrounding areas, I have family and friends who are down there, down in L.A., and my heart goes out for all of the people down there who lost homes and so forth. Hindsight is 2020, but we need better preparation, more firefighters and forest rangers. We need drones to seek out fires before they surge, heat sensors to detect that heat and eliminate fires before they begin, fire breaks, and more planes with fire retardant chemicals. And while everybody has a pool in Los Angeles, everyone should also have a pump to pump water to around their homes and so forth to protect their homes against fires. And that would also lower insurance costs. So all of that. And even though I'm a strong Democrat, the issues that I support, affordability, education, health care, lower energy costs, these are universal for everybody.
0: We're coming up on a break. What's your website if people want more information about you and your campaign?
12: Sure. 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
0: All right. Well, thank you so much for calling in, and good luck today. It's the John Phillips Show.
13: How did I lose weight? And I did. Lean, right here. I did. I love this stuff. Listen, Brickhouse Nutrition been with me for a long time. 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
19: A better life with Dr. Sanjay Gupta.
20: Eating a healthy diet is not only good for you physically, it can also keep your brain sharp as you age. According to a new study out of China, people who most closely followed the MIND diet slowed aging in key structures inside their brains by more than 2 years. The MIND diet is a combination of the Mediterranean diet, which we talk a lot about, and the DASH diet, which stands for Dietary Approaches to Stop Hypertension. All three of these diets are similar, but the MIND diet puts more of an emphasis on berries, beans, leafy green vegetables, fish, poultry, whole grains, olive oil, and nuts. You're not going to eat foods with a lot of saturated fat. We're talking cheese, butter, red meat, or anything fried. You really don't have to eat like this 100% of the time. That's the key. Just do the best that you can. I'm Dr. Sanjay Gupta, helping you live a better life.

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1: KABC. KABC News at the bottom of the hour. I'm Jeff Vaughn from OnLACA. While voters focus on the races for governor and mayor, L.A. voters are also deciding three tax measures. Proposition CB would tax unlicensed cannabis businesses at the same rate as legal operators. City officials say it could generate up to $35 million a year. Opponents say it's unclear how the city would enforce the measure, then track down those unlicensed cannabis dealers. Proposition TC would require online travel sites to pay hotel taxes. Proposition TT would raise the city's hotel tax from 14% to 16% through the 2028 Olympics, then reduce it to 15% to help fund city services. More KBC News at the top of the hour. 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I'm Jeff Vaughn on the John Phillips Show.
2: In West L.A. on the 405 southbound, before you get to Sunset Boulevard, we've got a new accident. It's scooting over to the shoulder, but it's still going to be stop and go from Getty Center Drive. In South L.A. on the 110 northbound of Martin Luther King Jr. Boulevard, that accident is cleared to the right shoulder. And in Sherman Oaks on the 405 northbound, before you get to Ventura Boulevard, just got a report of a new accident. Looks like the middle lane is going to be blocked. It's slow from Culver Boulevard.
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Yesterday, we interviewed Spencer Pratt on the program. Today, we interviewed Steve Hilton on the program. Voting is going on until 8 o'clock in the evening. If you were to send those two podcasts to friends,

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2: 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I come back and do the 5 o'clock show for KABC. 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And then at 7 o'clock, we're going live and statewide. We'll be on KABC in Southern California, KSFO in the Bay Area, NorCal, and KMJ, the big KMJ in Fresno in the Central Valley. We'll be here from 7 to 9 p.m. The polls close at 8. We'll be joined by our buddy Frank Motek, the money guy at 790 KABC, and Phil Teresi, the afternoon guy over at KMJ. And we'll be covering the governor's race, the L.A. mayor's race, the ballot propositions in the city of L.A., San Francisco, and Oakland. We'll be covering city council races, the congressional races, including the Scott Wiener race. We'll be looking at that. We'll be looking at the big race Valadeo in the Central Valley. We also are going to have to look at that ugly R-on-R fight, Ken Calvert versus Young Kim in Orange County.
3: And both of them could make it to the runoff, and we could get round two.
2: Oh, boy. Well, at least someone's going to buy some time on this station. So we'll be live from 7 to 9 tonight.
3: And right now, there is a battle going on between Tom Steyer and Javier Becerra over allegations that Javier Becerra could get indicted by the feds and end up going to prison.
2: Apparently, it's one thing to just make that allegation. It's another thing to put that in a political ad. For more on this, we go to ABC 10 in Sacramento.
4: And the race for governor is getting pretty heated after Tom Steyer released a new attack ad again.
2: Maybe don't use the word heated now that we know what Tom Steyer's into.
3: I wonder if he watches Heated Rivalry.
5: Why do you have to watch porn in the living room?
4: And the race for governor is getting pretty heated after Tom Steyer released a new attack ad against Javier Becerra. That ad is now at the center of an illegal exchange of threats. ABC 10's Jeannie Nguyen is here to explain what was said in the ad and what experts say is or is not allowed in political ads.
6: Well, Alex, the ad was released on Sunday, and Steyer suggests Becerra is at risk of being criminally indicted in connection to a crime his former chief of staff pled guilty to, stealing money from Becerra's campaign fund. I asked Becerra today about this ad and his next steps.
7: Have you filed a lawsuit against his campaign for that ad?
8: So if we're talking about that deceptive ad that lies about my record Tom Steyer put out,
2: Boy, he has no energy, and he's the front runner.
3: No. And what's the argument? No, I wasn't part of the conspiracy. I'm just the dumbest man on the planet.
2: I thought I was fine paying $12,000 a month to have someone watch my campaign account.
8: Tom Steyer put out, we were in touch with his campaign. I don't believe we filed, but we continue to keep all legal recourse in mind.
6: That was a response from Javier Becerra, one of the leading Democratic candidates for governor, after his opponent, Democrat Tom Steyer.
3: Okay, here's a question. Why is it that you're threatening to sue him over the ad, but you didn't just file the lawsuit? Because by calling attention to it and then not filing the lawsuit, all you're doing is you're turning this into a news story on Election Day.
2: I mean, if this is defamation, then file the papers. But if you're not filing, maybe there's something there. Maybe.
6: Democrat Tom Steyer released a new attack ad on Sunday. The ad from Steyer's campaign suggests Becerra is at risk of being indicted by the Trump administration.
9: And Becerra could be indicted next.
6: His former chief of staff and advisor, Sean McCluskey and Dana Williamson, recently pled guilty in federal court to conspiring to siphon $225,000 out of a dormant campaign fund for personal gain.
8: When you see these late...
2: And what's notable about it is McCluskey left his job at the state to go work for the federal government at a pay cut. And that's why he needed that money. Dana said that she was just helping out a friend who was losing money working for the federal government.

0: Dana, I suspect, was put on a retainer so she wouldn't sign on with a rival campaign because he wanted to come back to California and run for governor. The problem is, if that is in fact what happened, you can't do that as a cabinet official. You're not supposed to participate in politics.
1: Small gain.
2: When you see these late, last-minute hits that distort someone's record, think twice.
1: Becerra has not been charged with any crime and is not facing any charges. On Saturday, an attorney for Becerra's campaign sent a
0: This is also important, and I don't want to be the one to defend Tom Steyer, but Tom Steyer never said he was being charged with a crime. He's saying, in his opinion, that's something that could happen. And the argument that he's making is not to Republicans. He's making the argument to Democrats that, like Eric Swalwell, if he were to be indicted and the scandal were to become public, he could be politically damaged goods and that could cause him to lose the election. That's the argument that he's making. The argument cuts to the core of electability.
1: Saturday, an attorney for Becerra's campaign sent a cease and desist letter to the Steyer campaign and demanded a retraction and threatened a lawsuit. Even though no lawsuit has been filed as of Monday, Becerra says it's not off the table.
2: We haven't dropped any options that are on the table for us. Again, a lie is a lie.
1: If a lawsuit is filed, Becerra could potentially have a viable case.
3: California's elections code actually specifies that a candidate who willfully and knowingly allows or directs a libelous or slanderous comment to be made.
0: But it's not libel. It's something that could happen.
4: It didn't say that he will be indicted. It didn't say he's guilty of anything. It said this is a possibility.
0: This is his kitchen cabinet that's in trouble. These are the people that run his operation.
4: You know what's so funny about this? If Becerra wasn't complaining about this ad, it would just go through the ether of, well, it's yet another ad I'm not paying attention to. But because he threatened a lawsuit, which he's not filing, now it becomes a news story. And once again, everyone has to pay attention to this scandal.
0: You're 100% correct. Had he not made this much noise about it, that ad would be white noise like the rest of them.
3: Can actually be liable financially for those statements.
1: During an event at UCLA on Monday, Steyer was asked about Becerra's legal threats.
5: Look, going around the state, people have been worried that Javier Becerra could get indicted after the fact, and that could throw this.
4: You know, in just about a year, do you know the easiest way to get to UCLA, John?
5: I'm Tom Steyer, and I'm about to ride the D. Look, going around the state, people have been worried that Javier Becerra could get indicted after the fact, and that could throw this race in a bad way for Democrats. That's all that ad says.
1: On Sunday, Steyer's campaign said,
4: yeah, I don't think there's anything actually wrong with the ad.
0: No. And if it's illegal to put that ad on television, then all of them are illegal because all of it is an opinion that one candidate is better than the other. Well, of course you're going to have to make judgment calls if that's the point that you're making. This is just normal politics as usual.
1: On Sunday, Steyer's campaign sent Becerra's campaign a letter saying Becerra's letter has no merit, encouraging legal action and that it could make their day. A spokesperson added that...
4: See, look at this, Steyer. This is how you get earned media. Didn't even need to pay $220 million for this story.
1: A spokesperson added that voters should be aware of questions that are being asked about what Becerra knew and when he knew it. With it being an election year, it's to be seen if this could impact voters.
3: And it could pave the way for whoever else is running in November to potentially use it or be prohibited from using a similar campaign attack ad.
0: Now, wait a minute. At that point, either he's indicted or he's not. And if he's indicted, of course they're going to use that against him. And if he's not indicted, then it's not going to happen, probably.
1: And again, I want to be very clear. Becerra is not facing any charges, but his former chief of staff, Sean McCluskey, is facing 5 years in prison while Dana Williamson.
4: Well, also, what does it say about Becerra's judgment that the people closest to him thought they could rob him blind if he truly didn't know anything about it?
0: Yeah, no kidding.
1: Is facing up to 30 years, Alex.
6: All right, Jeannie, thank you. And that Tom Steyer ad Jeannie was just reporting on, it does feature a clip of our reporter, Becca Habegger. That portion of the ad was taken from a news story that Becca did in one of our newscasts. Under federal law, broadcast stations generally are not allowed to reject most advertisements by candidates. But it is important to note, an ad's use of a clip from our newscast does not mean ABC 10 authorized its use or endorses the ad's message. And if you are still undecided on who you should vote for in the primary election, make sure you check out our free ABC 10.
4: If you're undecided today, you're not voting.
0: And by the way, I want to piggyback on that point, because sometimes we get emails from people who are upset if there's political ads on the station that they don't like for a candidate that they're not voting for, or any number of advertisements that you hear on broadcast radio. The fact of the matter is that during election season, it is highly regulated in terms of what types of ads have to go on the air and what the rates are. The government sets that, and the station has minimal control over it. So if you're thinking, oh, they're running ads that I don't like, and it's John and Randy who are making the call, no, that's not how it works.
4: If we had any say as to what political ads would run on this station, you'd be hearing this on a loop.
5: I'm Tom Steyer, and I'm about to ride the D.
0: All right. Let's go to John in L.A. John, hello.
7: Hey, gentlemen. How are you?
0: Good.
7: So on another local station here out of Los Angeles, they invited Missy Rahman to come on, and they had been trying for 6 weeks. So the reporter's name is Craig Figner. And,
4: is he on Big Boy's Neighborhood?
7: No.
4: He's on the Woody Show, right?
7: Yeah, I don't want to mention the station. It's another AM radio station.
4: But is he on Heidi or Frank?
7: No. No, it's KNX, actually.
4: Nobody listens to KNX.
0: Frank and I used to work there.
4: I thought they flipped to sports. Aren't they sports now?
7: On FM, but the AM is still news.
4: So Derek Fisher was trying to get an interview with Nithya Raman. That's what we're doing here?
7: Yeah. So she said that she had a strange medical issue on her tongue, that it was a minor issue, but it wasn't challenging, which means she just didn't want to talk. And it was a very simple question that she dodged Craig Figner for about 6 weeks. And the question was, why now? Why did she decide?
4: Oh, that's the guy that does Ryan's Roses.
7: No, I think that's that other guy on Kiss FM. So Craig's like, she goes,
4: is Valentine still have a morning show?
7: He goes, you don't have the opportunity any other time to ask me this question, because I really don't feel like answering it right now. So finally, when she did get around to answering it, she said, I feel that there's a lack of leadership and a lack of a sense of urgency. But every time I've heard Nithya Rahman say anything, there's no sense of urgency out of her. She has no personality. She's not very intelligent. So I don't know.
4: Are you getting to a fight with a weed whacker right now?
7: No.
0: All right. Well, thank you for the call. I appreciate it.
4: Who did I leave off? Ellen Kay. There. I think I got all the morning shows.
0: When did that become a gotcha question? Why are you running?
8: It's not.
0: It's the John Phillips Show.
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1: 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Hey, John, I just caught part of your interview with Steve Hilton. Now who do you suggest I vote for? You won me over with your strategy of getting two Republicans at the top two, and I had been planning on voting for Bianco, but I had been keeping my powder dry until today.
0: Well, I'll tell you, I still believe that's the one and only way to win the seat. But apparently, I'm the only one in the state of California that feels that way, so do whatever you want to do.
1: Now, that being said, Chad Bianco just shot up in the polling, in the gambling poll, from 1.8% to 1.9%.
0: Well, there you go. Someone laid some money down on him.
1: Steyer has gone up 5 percentage points, whatever that means in this gambling world, in just the last 3 hours.
0: Well, according to returns from Los Angeles, he's doing better than expected.
1: Well, did have a big party in WeHo last night. Maybe he had some converts.
2: I'm Tom Steyer, and I'm about to ride the D.
0: And we're going to be back later on tonight for double duty.
1: So we're about to sign off for the noon to three show. I will be back live at 5 o'clock for the KABC News Blitz. If you're in the Bay and you want to listen, you go to KABC.com. And then live and statewide from 7 to 9 tonight, Johnny and I will be here on KABC, KSFO, and the big KMJ in Fresno. We'll be joined by our buddy Frank Motek, the money guy here at KABC, and Phil Teresi, the afternoon guy at KMJ. And we'll be covering all the races that matter to you in the state of California, and we'll be here when the polls close at 8 o'clock.
0: If you want to vote today, as Randy just mentioned, you can vote at a polling location all the way up until 8 o'clock. You can also drop it in the mail. Just make sure it gets postmarked today for the vote to count. We'll see you later tonight, right here on The John Phillips Show.

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7: KABC. A lot of candidates and a lot of races making the ballot in today's election in California a little more time consuming than normal for some.
8: It took me much longer to fill out my ballot. It took about 5 hours last night of research and trying to understand, you know, where people were standing in the polls.
7: Democrat Javier Becerra leads in the race for governor. The former state attorney general's pitch for those still undecided.
9: If I tell you I know what it takes to balance a budget the size of the state of California, it's because I've done it. And I hope that people will want to vote for someone who doesn't need training wheels the moment they walk into the governor's office and is ready to hit the ground running.
7: Billionaire Tom Steyer says he's the Democrat that'll buck the status quo.
10: If you want to lower costs, you've got to have someone who's got the guts and understands that we need structural change, which means taking on corporate special interests. If we don't do that, nothing's going to change.
7: And the leading Republican, political commentator Steve Hilton, tells Fox News young voters he's talked to are disenchanted.
11: The idea of owning their own home, starting a family, starting a business, doing any of those things that we used to offer the best of all in California, they assume it can't be done, that they have to move to another state. That's what we've got to turn around.
7: The top two vote-getters will move on to a runoff in November. The Los Angeles mayor's race getting national attention. Mayor Karen Bass making her pitch to undecided voters.
12: You can choose somebody who has delivered for the last 3 years, or you can choose a city council person who's been in City Hall twice as long as I am and has not delivered, or we have a reality TV star, neither of which our city needs right now.
7: Spencer Pratt is that reality star. Nithya Raman, the councilwoman. Bass technically leads, but all three are in a tight race, according to the polls. A new lawsuit claims more than 800,000 inactive voters are illegally sitting on California's voter rolls. California Secretary of State Shirley Weber is named in the lawsuit, which says she hasn't done her job of purging the names. Those are the headlines. I'm Jason Athenson.
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14: A common sense Republican running for Congress in a seat once held by Adam Schiff?
15: Yes. Hi, I'm Scott Allen Myers. So many people have thought about leaving California, but I'm staying. I'm staying to fight back against the crushing costs, the tax burdens, and the outrageous social agendas. I believe our communities deserve leadership that puts families, safety, and common sense first.
14: Protecting our homes, our taxes, our safety, and our children? You've got my vote.
15: I'm Scott Allen Myers, and I approve of this message. 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
16: Downtown LA on the 110 southbound, right at 8th Street. Got that accident cleared. Still kind of stop and go from Sunset Boulevard. In Diamond Bar, 60 eastbound at Diamond Bar Boulevard, we've got a new accident. It's blocking the second lane from your left. It's heavy from the 57. In Chino, 60 westbound at Ramona Avenue, still got Caltrans work blocking the left lane. And in Torrance, 405 southbound before Artesia Boulevard, new accident in the left lane.
14: A common sense Republican running for Congress in a seat once held by Adam Schiff?
15: Yes. Hi, I'm Scott Allen Myers. So many people have thought about leaving California, but I'm staying. I'm staying to fight back against the crushing costs, the tax burdens, and the outrageous social agendas. I believe our communities deserve leadership that puts families, safety, and common sense first.
14: Protecting our homes, our taxes, our safety, and our children? You've got my vote.
15: I'm Scott Allen Myers, and I approve of this message. Paid for by Scott Allen Myers for Congress.
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0: Most powerful city in the world. It's time for the Guy Benson Show Happy Hour. 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And now, here's your host, Guy Benson.
1: Happy Hour time here on the Guy Benson Show on this Tuesday. Final hour of the program today. Thank you so much for being with us. GuyBensonShow.com is our online home. 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As always, this happy hour brought to you by the Finnish Long Drink. Great friends of ours. We are fans of theirs. A match made in heaven. 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I know many of you are fans as well. So I want to address something here as we get going in the happy hour. It is a new habit that Zohran Mamdani, the mayor of New York City, a communist, seems to have picked up. Quoting conservative icons, long since dead, to dissent from their wisdom and to sort of mock their points without them being around to respond, so I am going to endeavor to respond as imperfectly as I might. I am no Ronald Reagan, I am no Margaret Thatcher, but I'm going to do my best to fire back at some of the points, quote-unquote, Mamdani seems to be trying to make in his pithy, quasi-charming, and deeply specious way. Before we get to the mayor of New York, though, I want to, along similar lines, play some sound out of California from Bill Maher, who is, of course, in many ways, a progressive Democrat who is sick of hardcore progressivism, has been for years, and he's kind of noticing, maybe not in a red-pilled way totally, let's call it purple-pilled, that left-wing progressive governance all around him is failing. Which is why he was sort of gushing over Spencer Pratt on his podcast. Here he was on his HBO show, most recent show, late last week, talking about issues that purportedly matter a lot to progressives and liberals. And they say that they care so much about these things, and the right wing is so evil and terrible on these issues, and they don't really even pay attention to them, but this is why Democrats have to win for these kinds of reasons. And then Maher started comparing and contrasting actual governing outcomes, which should matter, honestly, more than anything, shouldn't it? We have these little experimentation laboratories of democracy, 50 of them across the country, and the results from these tests are telling a pretty clear story. This audience is at least somewhat familiar with the education piece of this, maybe less so on green energy, quote-unquote, but I'll let Bill Maher explain it to his Hollywood audience, and this goes at, I think, the core of what Mamdani is arguing in a series of fallacies and soundbites. So let's start with Bill Maher, cut 40.
2: Did you know that a black fourth grader in Mississippi is 2.5 times as likely to be proficient in math and reading as one in California? Mississippi is kicking our ass in education, and for way less money. We're 37th in fourth grade reading, they're 9th. Texas is kicking our ass in green energy. The average time to get solar panels connected there is 3 to 4 months, about 1,000 days faster than it took me. Remember when I was trying to get my solar hooked up? It would have been quicker to build a windmill. Texas has passed California in solar and blows away California when it comes to wind and energy storage.
1: He concludes in cut 41.
2: You're allowed to build there because every third person in Texas isn't someone whose job it is to make sure nothing gets done. Democrats, these are your issues. Education, race, the environment, and I say this with love, you're losing to the Waffle House car on the lawn states.
1: So he kind of has that sneering moment at the end to show that he is still culturally connected, don't worry, to Angelenos and Californians and the West Coast and all of that. But he is, again to his credit, calling out his own tribe, his own political party, because, as he notes, education and racial justice and equity and environmental justice, whatever that means, these are the things that Democrats talk about and the left champions. And then when you look at head-to-head comparisons and the Mississippi Miracle, for example, down south on education, what they are achieving by going back to basics, phonics, accountability, that kind of thing, none of this absurd, DEI-ified, left-wing orthodoxy and experimentation that we're seeing in blue states and cities, you are getting places like Mississippi starting to lap blue areas that have basically forever looked down their noses at the Deep South and consider themselves far, far superior in virtually every way. Except, you know, the results, the outcomes, including on the issues right in the breadbasket of the Democrat Party. So with that observation in place, a few comparisons, California versus Mississippi, California versus Texas, where through the open market and efficiency and lack of regulation and lack of government mandates, Texas is now spiking the football on California's face on green energy, because California prefers tons of regulators, tons of regulations, lots of rules and mandates, and it's not working there. Texas is like, yo, let's figure out what works. Come on here and do it. We're not going to get in your way. And surprise, surprise, Texas is succeeding, as they are in many different realms. California not. Also a familiar story, is it not? So that's the West Coast failure. Let's jump over to the East Coast and the city of New York and its communist mayor that I mentioned at the top. And I've written about this in a column this week at the Washington Examiner. I encourage you to check it out. I show my work. I have links to a lot of these stats and that sort of thing. And I just want to, as I mentioned, respond to some of the points that Mamdani's trying to make by taking classic quotes from these iconic conservative leaders and kind of ridiculing them, mocking them as if these were slogans that don't actually make sense or were incomplete at best. And he wanted to put his own socialist, left-wing, communist spin on it. He's like refuting these leaders. Of course, they're not around to make their points in response. And as I noted, I don't think that I'm going to do as good a job as either one of them would have. But these mocking comments, delighting his left-wing audiences, deserve to be responded to. You can't just let this kind of thing go unanswered, because then it kind of seems like, oh, well, here's this young new leader who's making fun of those old dead right-wingers, and the crowd clapped, and they seemed to laugh. And so I guess he has all that wisdom that they never had, and weren't they silly and stupid to make those points? No, they were not. They were right. He is wrong. And let's talk about why. Let's start with Ronald Reagan. Here is Mamdani just last month in May, quoting Reagan and then adding his 2 cents, cut 28.
3: I cannot help but think of the words of our 40th president, Ronald Reagan. He famously said, "The 9 most terrifying words in the English language are, 'I'm from the government and I'm here to help.'" It's a good quote, but I disagree. I think 9 more terrifying words are actually, "I worked all day and can't feed my family."
1: All right, so that got a big cheer, and he then promised to be lowering prices and adding to the affordability quotient in New York City, making it easier for New Yorkers to feed their families and afford everyday goods. That was the gist of what he was trying to say. So let me quote now from the piece that I've written at the Examiner. If there are New Yorkers who work hard all day yet still can't feed their families, whose fault is that? The implication, of course, is that the government is failing poor people by not spending enough of other people's money. Let's consider a relevant case study. New York, a blue state dominated by Democrats for many years, taxes its residents at much higher rates than red Florida. We talked about California and some of those comparisons. I note here that I've selected this particular comparison, New York versus Florida, because national Democrats have repeatedly invited that exact examination of Florida's governance with their incessant attacks on Florida, on DeSantis, especially dating back to the pandemic. Statistics that were recently shared by Governor Ron DeSantis, we talked about them here, demonstrate that while the bustling and growing Sunshine State, his state, Florida, has almost 4 million more residents than New York, 4 million more people almost live in Florida than New York, Florida's entire annual state budget is about $117 billion compared to New York's budget of $237 billion. This was from a recent year. Mamdani's state, New York, has millions fewer residents but double the state budget. So Mamdani's suggesting that there's people going hungry and kids going hungry in New York. And Reagan was wrong to say that government intervention is the scariest thing because you have these starving kids and doesn't the government need to do something? New York State's budget is double Florida's. So that should really solve a lot of problems, shouldn't it? And certainly New York's outcome should be twice as good as Florida's. What has that blowout budget bought New Yorkers? Well, a much higher cost of living, much higher taxes, worse schools, worse services, and generally worse outcomes virtually across the board. Mamdani professes to be very concerned about families going hungry, despite the best efforts of hardworking breadwinners, and thinks the solution, in quotes, is yet more additional government intervention with more additional taxpayer dollars. But in a head-to-head contrast on, let's say, child poverty rates, since we're talking about hungry kids, let's look at child poverty rates. Guess which of those states is worse off in that department? If you guessed New York, come collect your prize. Public Radio reported earlier this year that New York State has, quote, consistently been one of the worst in the nation for years now on the issue of child poverty. Currently, still quoting, this is local public radio, New York State ranks 41st in the United States with 18% of children living in poverty, which, in case you were wondering, is a higher rate than Florida's number, Florida with half the budget of New York. And then here's another key part of that report. In 2021, the state legislature in New York passed the Child Poverty Reduction Act. Oh, there you go. It's right in the name, Child Poverty Reduction Act, with a bunch of money from taxpayers. Problem solved, right? The story goes on. Its goal was to cut New York's child poverty rate in half by 2031, and it established a statewide council to oversee that work. So here's the government arriving to help with more of other people's money. How's that going? Quote, unfortunately, little progress has been made toward that goal since 2021. Uh-huh. They passed the law. They did the bill. They spent the money. They're spending the money. And the outcomes aren't improving, and Florida's eating their lunch, in some cases, literally. Florida's government taxes less, intervenes less, helps less than New York's. And its people in Florida are better off as a result. Score one for the Gipper, who, by the way, was not opposed to any government programs or public assistance. That was not Reagan's actual policy. He was, though, as many of us are, against excessive government entanglements, even if they're marketed as acts of compassion. Intentions and results are not the same thing, just as spending levels and outcomes should not be conflated. By the way, on this note, we should point out, Mamdani has now proposed a $125 billion budget for New York City. That's up substantially from fiscal 2025. That's not New York State. That's New York City. His proposal, $125 billion annual budget for New York City. That is billions of dollars more than the state of Florida's entire budget. New York City, Mamdani City, has 8.5 million residents. Florida has 23-plus million residents. And New York City has a higher budget than the state of Florida. Is Mamdani really pretending that deep blue New York City, inside deep blue New York State, with just over a third of Florida's population, is in dire need of even more government spending and intervention via taxpayer dollars? If New York's existing services and programs aren't sufficient, yet places like Florida are experiencing superior governing outcomes at a fraction of the cost, I ask again, whose fault is that? Perhaps the notion of a smiling government supremacist, Mamdani, showing up on taxpayers' doorsteps, demanding even more of what they earn, is indeed a frightening prospect. Reagan, ladies and gentlemen, was right. Then he went after Margaret Thatcher as well, the legendary British prime minister. Let's play that sound and react on the other side of this break. It's the Guy Benson Show.
0: In the swamp, not of the swamp. Guy Benson.

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0: continue here on the Guy Benson Show Happy Hour. We were talking about the mayor of New York City, Zohran Mamdani, not satisfied merely trolling Ronald Reagan. He also went after Margaret Thatcher. Let's listen here, cut 27.
1: Of the Margaret Thatcher quote, "The problem with socialism is that you eventually run out of other people's money. If anything, my friends, it seems that you eventually need a socialist to clean up the mess."
0: Well, the audience loved that line, but I'm not sure we've ever had concrete evidence of the socialists coming in and cleaning anything up successfully. By the way, Thatcher's line is so good, even that left-wing crowd laughed, because it's funny, and it's true. The problem with socialism is you always run out of other people's money. And then he pivots just to this sloganeering. Well, actually, it turns out that sometimes you need a socialist to clean up the mess. Oh, mic drop, owned. That's not really an argument. And in fact, in New York, in that city, under his party's leadership for the last dozen years, they have run out of other people's money. This spring, Mamdani described the city as, quote, worse than broke and facing a budget crisis of historic magnitude. The city's comptroller, a Democrat, warned of a staggering budget shortfall. Mamdani inherited this problem and has proposed to spend billions more. And he's offered a slew of tax increases, yes, on the rich, but also on everyone else, as one of the possible paths forward. Now he's balanced the budget, supposedly. How'd he do that? With other people's money. A state bailout from Albany and Kathy Hochul, while recklessly punting massive obligations on pensions way into the future, years off, kicking the can down the road until he's out of office. Oh, presto, it's magic. That's how he balanced the budget. With accounting tricks that have ruined other cities, like in Chicago, on the pension nonsense, and with other people's money in New York State from the taxpayer via Albany. And eventually they're going to run out of other people's money, because Thatcher, once again, like Reagan, was correct. That's why Governor Kathy Hochul actually is begging wealthy former New Yorkers to come back, because they are running out of other people's money. Please come back. We played that clip for you. Maybe we should send it to Zohran Mamdani. Another vindication, this time of the Iron Lady. More of the Guy Benson Show up next.

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1: KABC. As voters hit the polls in California, President Trump showing support for Republican Steve Hilton in the race for governor. Trump posting today that federal money will flow to California if Hilton is elected. Hilton on Fox News saying the state needs the help.
2: We have the highest unemployment rate in the whole country, the highest poverty rate in America, tied with Louisiana. And Chief Executive Magazine ranks California as 50th out of 50 for business climate.
1: Hilton is the leading Republican in the race and second or third in the polls overall. He needs to finish in the top two to go to a runoff in November and has been calling on fellow Republican Chad Bianco, the Riverside County Sheriff, to drop out. Bianco says he's sure voter fraud is happening.
3: If I lose by 10 votes, would I challenge that? I might.
1: Javier Becerra and Tom Steyer are the leading Democrats. Election officials say we might not know the full results of today's election for a couple of days. Those are the headlines. I'm Jason Athenson.
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6: If you're heading through the Brea Canyon on the E60 at Diamond Bar Boulevard, a vehicle spawned out and you'll find that vehicle facing the wrong direction in the right lane. E60, if you're heading to the Inland Empire, you're slow from Nogales to the 71. South 605 at Telegraph Road is a stalled vehicle taking up the left lane. Expect a backup to Beverly Boulevard. Near downtown, 110 northbound at Adams Boulevard, an SUV ran out of gas. That vehicle's blocking the right-hand lane of the roadway.
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14: You ever wake up in the middle of the night or maybe first thing in the morning and notice drool on your pillow? Unless you're sleeping next to someone who hasn't already seen all your good, bad, and ugly, it's probably not that big a deal and not anything to worry about, unless it's something that just started happening recently. When people drool at night, it's often because of a stuffy nose, acid reflux, or being a mouth breather. People who sleep on their stomach or side are more likely to drool than someone who sleeps on their back. But in some cases, drooling at night can be a warning sign of something more serious, like dental issues, sleep apnea, or even early symptoms of Parkinson's disease. If you're at all concerned about this, the best place to start is with an ENT doctor, an ears, nose, and throat doctor. They can recommend a sleep study to possibly get some answers. I'm Dr. Sanjay Gupta, helping you live a better life.
0: Don't settle for secondary local coverage. Get statewide primary election night coverage beginning at 7. John Phillips, Randy Wang, and Frank Motek go live across the Golden State, checking all the boxes and simulcasting your vote. 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

0: 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Guy Benson.
1: In our first hour today, Steve Hilton, former media personality, now running for governor of California as a Republican. He joined the show here on Election Day, underway in the Golden State. Here's part of the conversation we had with Mr. Hilton. I want to talk about sort of strategic thinking, and I've made it clear I've not endorsed in your race. I don't really do that kind of thing. I've just offered what I

0: the expectation and the norm is to win, and that is what we will be able to do here. I believe in the power of UCLA.
1: It's a new day for UCLA football with new head coach Bob Chesney taking charge, and we need you to be a part of it. 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
2: The homelessness, the squalor of our cities. It's had 16 years of the Democrats controlling absolutely everything. All the statewide offices, both chambers and the legislature with a two-thirds majority. Every big city, every big county, the state Supreme Court with a 6-1 Democrat majority. They've had 16 years to prove that their progressive theory of governance works, and it's a total failure on every front. And now you have a majority of Californians, 56% according to the latest poll, who want change, who think the state's going in the wrong direction. So we really can win in November, but not if we don't have a Republican in the primary. That's why this is so crucial. And as you say, right now, it's a very tight race, and you've got a split in the Republican vote. And it's nothing personal. I like Chad as well. I respect his many years of service. There's not really much disagreement between us on the policy issues. We've been doing these TV debates for months now. We always have a cordial relationship. We look at each other, rolling our eyes when we hear what the Democrats are saying. And it's just the math. I hate the fact that we have this top two system. It makes it all about the math and the percent and who's going to get into the top two. But that is the system. And we just have to be pragmatic and realistic. And right now, there's a very simple choice. You can either vote for me and make sure that we get a Republican in the top two, or put your vote somewhere else, and that actually takes votes away from me, and that makes it more likely you'll have two Democrats in the top two. So right now, I'm asking every single person who may be thinking of supporting Chad, even in the hope, and I understand this, that well, perhaps, you know, Steve's doing all right. He's doing well in the polls. Chad needs a bit of help. Maybe we can lift Chad into the top two spot and we'll have two Republicans. I understand the sentiment behind that, but it's just not realistic. There is no way that Chad can get into the top two. He's too far behind. I've been endorsed by the president, by the vice president this morning, Charlie Kirk, on the first day of my campaign. If this were a Republican primary, I'd have won it hands down. If you look at the Republican votes in all these polls, it's like 65% to 35% to me. And so, effectively, the Republican part of this is over. I've won the Republican primary, but now we've got to make sure we get a Republican into the general election. So please, if you please go and vote today, if you're listening in California, or if you have friends in California, tell them to vote. We can do this, because we really can win in November, but not if we don't have a Republican there.
3: 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Now, there are kind of two different stories that people are seeing in California. One is Karen Bass decline, Los Angeles. The other is a new mayor in San Francisco who's a reformist and actually doing some basic, sensible things. And San Francisco's actually improving in pretty dramatic ways. 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And we'll see how long it takes California to count the votes. It takes them forever. Perhaps by tomorrow, we'll have a sense of how the primaries have gone. With that, let's step aside and come back with the home stretch. I had an adventure today, something that people generally do not look forward to at all. We'll get into that coming up.
4: Miss a minute, miss a lot. 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
2: 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Christine, do I recall correctly that you had some sort of run-in with a dentist in the last couple of years? Is that correct?
1: Well, it was a while ago. It was in my single days, but
2: Tell us about it more recently, maybe?
1: Yes. I think we just spoke about it probably not, maybe less than 6 months ago.
2: Okay.
1: We talked about how I had spent a ton of money out of pocket for a dentist, and one of the things when he was working on my mouth, he had asked me out for a date.
2: Yeah.
1: Very
2: so, like, you're at his mercy. He's like, hey, can I take you to dinner? You're like, I don't know. That kind of situation?
1: I'm pretty sure that was the drop, Dylan, if I remember correctly, that day. It was,
3: yeah, I believe it was.
2: Yeah. Okay, so I bring this up because and this is actually kind of a big deal, I went to the dentist today. And if people have listened to this show for a long time, and many of you have, and we thank you for that, in addition to our vast and expanding new audience, but I had confessed years ago that I had gone to the dentist for the first time at that point in many years. So I think, Christine, and I'm sure the archive can either prove me right or wrong, but I want to say I went to a dentist in 2021 or 2022. It was kind of getting past the pandemic. That's my general recollection. And I told this story very triumphantly on the air because when I went to that dentist, which was sort of right around the corner from where we live, Adam was almost giddy for me to get something other than a clean bill of health in terms of my dental situation because I had put off going to the dentist for so long. And I want to say the gap between that visit, let's call it 2022, and the previous visit was, I mean, honestly, embarrassing. I believe it was roughly 2009, maybe, was my previous visit to any dentist for any reason, a long time. And Adam has had his share of cavities and problems when he goes to the dentist, and he goes probably the recommended amount of time with that frequency, and I obviously have not done that. So he was just waiting to hear about how I got read the riot act for my dental health after that very long time away from the dentist chair. And the way I came strutting into the house after that appointment with a clean bill of health and a shocked response from the dental hygienist and the dentist being like, really? It's been that long? I was like, sure has. I said, well, I mean, yeah, we'll do a little cleaning, but kind of look good. I mean, please floss. They always ask me to floss. I don't. And I'm not really paying a price for it. And so I just went on my merry way, whatever it was, 4 years ago. And today, to my credit, I'm going to pat myself on the back here. I didn't wait whatever it was, a dozen years or something awful or beyond that. I waited only 4 years this time to go to the dentist because I had had a very slight discomfort way back kind of by my jaw, near my molars, some kind of inflamed area on my gum. I won't get into all the details because it's gross, but I was like, I should check it out. The inflammation had come down. It wasn't really hurting. It was never really debilitating. It just was annoying. And it had receded, that kind of pain. But I said, you know what? I've got the appointment. I'm just going to go. This is Adam's dentist now. I'm going to. And apparently, by the way, has other clients at our network, I found out. Not names, just generalities. Very, very nice. So I go in, and they're like, oh, yeah, looks like you kind of maybe bit it and inflamed it, and that's all. It looks like maybe it's coming down. And first of all, I'm in the chair. They're doing all the x-rays because I'm a new patient. They're checking, they're poking, they're prodding. I get why people don't enjoy the dentist. They're like, is that sensitive? Does that hurt? Well, I don't know. It's a piece of sharp metal that you're jamming into my gum. Is it a problem if it hurts? I don't know. Not too bad, but I would prefer that you not. Right? That was my general approach to this. I was very polite about it. And wouldn't you know it, the overall answer was, wow, these generally look very good. No cavities, a bone, whatever looks fine. We do want to do a deep clean at some point down the line here, but you're kind of good to go. So I'm once again basking in the afterglow of this dental experience. And I look forward over dinner tonight to sharing this news with Adam, because it's going to annoy him to no end. And that's just, it's just sort of fun, I have to admit. However, here is the one thing that has me a little nervous. And this is not like a dental care problem, not a cavity, nothing that I've done, no fault here. However, they said, given that inflamed sort of gum situation in the back, they said, oh, you've got it on both sides, lower teeth, at the very back. And they said, you have all of your wisdom teeth. You never got them out. Well, obviously not. They're all, I guess, what they call ruptured. So they're not hidden down in the bone or down in the gum, which I guess becomes a big problem when people have to get them extracted. They said, yeah, you don't really need those wisdom teeth. You're probably going to have at some point a recurring issue with that gum thing. It's just kind of what's going to happen. So the recommendation has come in. Not urgent, not even like, I must do this. It's like, hey, you might want to just get your wisdom teeth out. And I'm not so sure about this. I am not a doctor, okay? Just to be clear. I guess it's weird that they're still in and have never been taken out, and they're all, like, visible. These are apparently abnormalities or anomalies, I guess is maybe the way to put it. And good. They said it's good that they've all been ruptured and that they all haven't given you any problems. But they were saying, you know, just because of what this could become down the line, why don't we refer you to an oral surgeon and get them out? And I'm thinking, number one, this sounds horrible. Number two, I think they have to sedate you when that happens. I've never gone under, thank God, knock on wood, for any reason. So I'm a little uncomfortable about that. And also, like, I talk for a living. I'm on television. So, like, the numbness, the drugs, the swelling, all of that, not exactly conducive to my situation and my career. So, and it wasn't a sense of urgency, like, hey, we need you to do this for these reasons. It was kind of like a friendly suggestion. Maybe you should consider this. So, option one, Christine, is for me to do what I normally do and just be like, oh, yeah, thank you. I'll take that under advisement. And then, like, I'll go in again in 2033 or something like that. That's option one. Just run away and not come back for several years.
1: Oh, okay.
2: Option two is to actually take them up on the recommendation, get the wisdom teeth out, although I'm worried that that might impact my intellectual discourse. What if I lose some wisdom with the teeth? See, that is a dad joke that I'm allowed to make because I am a dad and expecting another child late next month, God willing, which brings me to this part of the plan. I'm going to be off the air for a number of weeks late summer on parental leave. Might that be the moment to go get hopped up on these drugs, put under, have the wisdom teeth out, go through that whole loopy experience, have the swelling come down, heal while I am off the air, radio and television? Is that the moment to do it? Is this the universe and the dentist telling me to do something where I actually would have the opportunity to not take additional days off because I'm already going to be taking that break for the new baby? So, Christine, you've now heard all of this. You've gathered the information.
1: Mm-hmm.
2: And I'm wondering what your thought is, because I am kind of inclined to do whatever you say not to do.
1: Well, I think, I'm trying to think. I got my wisdom teeth out when I was maybe like 16 years old. And I feel like I got them out on a Saturday and I was back to school on a Monday. There's no way Judgy Joyce let me take off much for that. Do it then. Do it during paternity leave. That way you get one thing out of the way.
2: They knock you out? Were you out?
1: Yes. Oh, yes. Oh, such a great feeling.
2: Dylan, have you had your wisdom teeth out?
1: I love getting knocked out.
4: That's...
1: Oh, wait. No. We shouldn't... Hold on.
2: No, there's a difference between knocked out and blacked out, Christine. We all know that. That's a technical difference, but an important one. Dylan, have you had this procedure?
4: Yes. Yeah, I've had my wisdom teeth taken out. a while ago. It was a hot second ago, but yeah, I got them out while I was in college.
2: This is what most people do, apparently. High school, college, yeah. Like early 20s. Here I am in my 40s. They're like, oh, that's weird. They're still in there. They kind of look fine, but maybe you should. Joelle, what about you?
5: I have not, but funny enough, in August, I am getting a minor dental procedure. So I think this is some wicked kind of foreshadowing right here.
2: Yeah, careful, because you come in. This is the thing. You come in for the first time in years. You're like, oh, I'm going to be a lot better. It's not, you know, a gap from 2009 to 2022. It's just 4 years. They're like, okay, yes, good work overall, but may we offer you this horrible surgery. And I know most people go through it, or many people do, and everyone's fine. I'm just like, I don't know. If there are dentists in our audience, and I know that there are, maybe send us an email. I'm looking for a second opinion. Not that I don't trust this dentist. She was absolutely delightful, very qualified, very impressive, squeaky clean office. I was blown away. Everything was like perfectly white, which is, I guess, what you want when you're thinking about teeth. But maybe I want a second opinion just because I'm hesitant here. GBS at Fox.com. GBS at Fox.com. Dentists, doctors, please. Hygienists, whatever. Send us a note. Or if you've just gone through the experience, I'd love to hear from you, because I have to make this decision probably soon, get it on the calendar, time it for the summer and the parental leave and all of that. I just wanted to put that out there, mostly to construct an entire segment to brag that I had no real problems with the dentist again. Thank you very much. No, please hold your applause, please. But then this specter of the wisdom teeth thing, ugh, a little queasy about that. So if you have some expertise or not, GBS at Fox.com, and we will address those soon. Gotta run for now, though. Back here tomorrow, same time, same place, on the Guy Benson Show. Have a great night. We'll talk soon.
1: I love getting knocked out.
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18: As Californians head to the polls today to vote, how are they making their picks?
19: How realistic is it that they win? I think that is important to think about. Do I think that they have consistent values that would probably be upheld throughout office?
20: I think it's pretty obvious to me when the candidate is not being authentic. And I would rather have a candidate who's like a little bit rough around the edges.
18: They also say where the candidates stand on cost of living issues is a big factor. Steve Hilton is the leading Republican.
21: The quickest way we can put more money in people's pockets is to take less away in taxes. So the
0: first part of my tax plan is your first $100,000 tax-free.
18: Billionaire Democrat Tom Steyer says the reason California is unaffordable to many is because
21: corporate special interests are driving up costs. And I would say, look, we can't change that unless we're willing to take on the corporate special interests.
18: Leading Democrat Javier Becerra says housing is the key issue.
22: No more studies, no more task forces. We have homes to build right now.
18: If no candidate gets 51% or more of the vote, the top two will go to a runoff in November. In the closely watched race for mayor of Los Angeles, Spencer Pratt says no runoff needed.
23: I'm going to win the election with 51% of the vote because I believe that it's the first time in at least 10 years people can vote for something that's a complete change.
18: Councilwoman Nithya Raman also sees herself as the change choice compared to incumbent mayor Karen Bass. In another race, two South L.A. icons are going toe-to-toe.
24: Music mogul Dr. Dre has put his money and his name on Measure CPT, which would fund construction of a new high school in Compton. Meanwhile, longtime Congresswoman Maxine Waters sent out a mailer to people in the city urging voters to reject the $360 million school bond measure. If Measure CPT is passed, it would replace Dominguez High School, whose alumni include rapper Eazy-E, comedian Paul Rodriguez. I'm Jason Campadonia.
18: Those are the headlines. I'm Jason. Nathanson.
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27: If you're in Sherman Oaks, be careful on the 405 northbound at Sherman Way as a disabled big rig blocking the slow lane. First, you have delays on the North 405 between Culver Boulevard and Culver City and Nordoff. Then you're slow again through the valley from the 118 up to the 5. The 5 itself, traveling northbound, that's a slow ride from the East LA interchange up to the 2. Up ahead at the Newhall Pass, 5 northbound transition to the 14 northbound. A vehicle with a flat tire is blocking the connector road.
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1: He's got ties. 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
4: 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We're getting right down to business here. Yep, we're doing it live, doing more at 4 weekday afternoons, right after the Guy Benson Show and just before the 790 KBC News Blitz with Randy Wang. 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Another record-shattering day on Wall Street. Two winners in a row for the month of June as we kicked off the new month at all-time highs as this record-shattering rally continues. Some big news in the AI world helped lift the S&P 500 to its ninth consecutive day of gains and its longest winning streak in more than a year, putting the S&P 500 up another 10 points today at 7,610, and that is a record high. The Dow up 229 points at 51,308, and the NASDAQ up 7, good enough for a new high of 27,094 at the closing bell. Alphabet Google did not participate in the rally. Shares down about 4% after the company said it would raise about $80 billion from stock sales to fund its AI build-out. That includes a $10 billion investment from Berkshire Hathaway, Warren Buffett's company. Some of the big tech names, especially those in the semiconductor space, kept the index afloat. Marvell Technology up 32% after NVIDIA's CEO said the semiconductor company could become the next trillion-dollar company. Hewlett-Packard shares soared after the company described rampant AI demand. Marvell Technology, I mentioned, moving sharply higher on that news as well, posting its best day on record after NVIDIA's CEO said it could become the next trillion-dollar company. AI giant Anthropic filed for its IPO, while Google parent Alphabet pulled back, said it was looking to raise $80 billion via a stock sale. New enthusiasm for AI helping boost stocks to record highs this week. While we watch what's happening in the Middle East very closely, still no big peace deal developments there. We see the yield in the 10-year note now at 4.46%. Bitcoin under pressure today, down to around 67,000. ETH below 2,000 now at 1881, and Doge at the moment at 9 cents. SpaceX now looking at a valuation of around $1.75 trillion in its IPO plan for next week. According to people familiar with the situation, Elon Musk's company likely to sell under 5% of its shares, a much smaller portion than in a typical IPO, roughly between $60 and $80 billion worth, according to people talking to the Wall Street Journal. Looks like Goldman Sachs, Morgan Stanley, and about 20 other banks are expected to split hundreds of millions of dollars of fees tied to that IPO. Here's something we haven't talked about lately. Tariffs. President Trump lowering the tariffs on imported farm equipment to 15% from 25% through the end of next year, citing the role of tractors and crop harvesters in providing food for the country. The president added residential heating and air conditioning components and material handling equipment to the list of products now eligible for the lower 15% tariff rate. Some companies associated with that moved higher. Deere, AGCO, Carrier, Lennox International, all moving higher today. Price of copper hitting a record high today. Gold has come under pressure lately, right now hovering at around $4,500 an ounce, and silver is back down to around $75 an ounce. Primary election day in Los Angeles, with voters making big decisions on city, state, and national offices, the mayor's contest in Los Angeles, the governor's contest, and other statewide offices all up for grabs, all of which potentially have a big impact in one of the largest state and local economies in the world here in Southern California. We'll get an update on that as Wall Street shares nervous time on Main Street, with consumer confidence reported to be at an all-time low. Worries about inflation, especially gas prices, flaring up. We'll get an update on Main Street from economist Kevin Cloudon, fellow at the Milken Institute, and Mark Wilbur will also be joining us, chairman of Employers Group, founding member and former chair of the L.A. Business Federation, L.A. BizFed, and former associate dean of the USC Marshall School of Business. Once again, I'll be back on the air tonight at 7 with my dear friends and fantastic on-air colleagues, John Phillips and Randy Wang for election night coverage this evening, so stay tuned. But first, on your money, the markets, the economy, and the whole works now. Joining us live, Jonathan Honig, Fox News and Fox Business contributor, portfolio manager at Capitalist Pig Hedge Fund, and author of the book Prices Primary, How to Profit with Any Asset in Any Market at Any Time. Jonathan Honig, good afternoon.
5: Frank, it's great to be with you. I'm delighted to be with you. And look, I'm celebrating these all-time highs, but there's this fascinating dichotomy. You need to get the market, as you pointed out, hitting high after high after high. But when you talk to everyday Americans, that consumer sentiment number is at an all-time low. It's lower than it was after 9/11. It's lower than it was during COVID. So it's just this interesting dichotomy of the market just going gangbusters, as you pointed out, but everyday Americans seemingly not necessarily feeling that euphoria that the market's displaying.
4: Well, you hit the nail right on the head, and that's what we're going to be talking about this whole hour. The stock market hitting record highs, and we're told it's a forward-looking mechanism, so it looks like investors are expecting good things, but you're absolutely right. I don't think we've ever seen a situation like this where we've seen consumer confidence this low while the stock market's at record highs. But one thing we have seen in the past, when gas prices go up, consumer confidence goes down, so there's a lot of nervousness on Main Street, largely, it seems, due to what you're seeing there at the gas pump and at the grocery store, as the price of diesel hit a record high in California, for example, not too long ago, just about a month or so ago, and that high diesel price courses through the entire economy since trucks bring stuff to the stores and all that. What are your thoughts about this unusual situation?
5: Well, I think big picture, Frank, you have to almost imagine that it's something like on the order of 1976, and you're either Gerald Ford or maybe Jimmy Carter, and you think, we've got this inflation problem licked, only to realize two or three years later it's spiraling even further out of control. And that is my concern. You know, I've seen a lot of indications that interest rates, which many thought would be going down this year, are actually going up. A lot of the bond funds, the floating rate funds, for example, TSLO is one that I own over at CapitalistPig.com. You know, these own floating rate instruments, they're really outperforming. So the market itself seems to be anticipating higher interest rates and, I think, underlying that, higher inflation in the quarters to come.
4: All right. In the meantime, everybody's talking about AI, and these AI companies are popping. Look what happened to Dell recently, hitting eye-popping record highs and pulling back a bit today, by the way. But what about AI and all of this and the companies associated with AI?
5: I mean, this is, I think, starting to borderline, Frank, on 1999 type behavior. When you see IPOs come public at 100% over their IPO price and then close up 80% on the day, and even just the move in the triple Qs, you know, that's the index that tracks the 100 largest NASDAQ stocks. It's up 33% just since March. I mean, that is 2 years plus worth of gains in just, you know, the last couple of months. And, you know, so we're on the long outlier of probability when it comes to this type of move continuing. That's why I'm looking for value, Frank, that's off the radar screen. I'm looking in places like small cap stocks, value stocks, international stocks. Look, I think AI is great. I use it every day. But these stocks, I think, have had their day, and many of them are creating valuations that simply can't be sustained.
4: All right. And on that subject, since AI is a big part of space, the SpaceX IPO coming up, speaking of IPOs as well, that's already next week. So what are you doing in preparation for that, and what should investors be aware of?
5: Well, I think they should be applauding, Frank. I mean, you know, despite all of the hate kind of given on billionaires and given on business people and given on innovators, you know, America still is the place where this tremendous innovation is getting done. And, you know, to imagine, Frank, in our lifetime, we're going to see true recreational space travel. I mean, it's something that I know I certainly could have imagined as a kid. And, you know, we're seeing these innovators. And even if you don't put a dime in the SpaceX IPO, and, you know, Frank, I won't. I'm not an investor in IPOs. I generally like to watch stocks trade for a period of time after their initial public offering. But I mean, it's exciting, and I think it's a vote of confidence in America that these deals continue to get done, even with all the unrest in the Middle East, all the unrest, as you said, with oil prices and inflation. You know, there's new technology. It's changing the world only in America. And no matter what side of the political aisle you're on, you've got to applaud these incredible innovators that are changing the world right here in the USA.
4: All right. Certainly the Stocks connected to space have been doing quite well lately in anticipation of next week's IPO. Any favorites in that space, if you pardon the pun there?
5: Yeah, I mean, they've almost taken over. Yeah, I mean, they've almost taken over, Frank, where we used to talk about Bitcoin stocks hitting new highs and doing really well. It's those space stocks that have really kind of taken become the new momentum names. I don't have any favorites. I think SPCE is a fund that owns a basket of them. If you wanted to look at the entire space, always do your own due diligence. And, you know, like with any stock, Frank, I always say I love it at 50 and at 45, I'm worrying. And at 40, I've already gotten stopped out. So I'm always ready to get stopped out of a trade if it's not going my way. But look, to your point, space stocks have been extremely hot. And what's going to be fascinating to see is how they trade after SpaceX comes public. So, you know, all eyes will be on that name, as you said, in the coming days.
4: Right. Since IPO now is going to be mentioned every few seconds here, you mentioned that you don't rush into IPOs, right? And you wait till the dust settles. What are your thoughts generally and your strategy when it comes to IPOs?
5: Yeah, I mean, I think, you know, IPOs, Frank, are when you got to think about it, not kind of, you know, perversely, but this is when the smart money is selling, right? And they're selling to the public. And there's nothing against that. And oftentimes, IPOs are great investments. Oftentimes, initially, though, they're not. People forget that even Facebook initially was a terrible IPO. I think it went down something on the order of 30-35% from its initial IPO price. So, I mean, there could be a lot of volatility, even with companies that end up being great investments. So, you know, I'm always ready. You know, I'm a trend follower, so I'm always happy to buy it higher. People think that sounds a little crazy, but, you know, I think you got to wait and watch and see how the basket of space stocks writ large performs after SpaceX goes public. But look, if for one part of your portfolio, for 5% of your portfolio, you can't deny that SPCE and these space stocks in general have been where the momentum is.
4: Yeah, it's hard to believe. You just reminded me. I remember when the Facebook IPO came out. I think the headline in the New York Post the next day was "Face Plant," or maybe a day or two later, that's what ended up happening there. So thanks for that reminder, and thanks for laying it out that way.
5: It took a few months, and it took maybe, you know, 6 months or 9 months, but ultimately a reclaim that IPO price and probably really never looked back. So, you know, you don't have to buy it on the first day of its listing to make money over the long term.
4: Right. And Facebook, not even known as Facebook anymore. It's now known as Meta. They had that big change a couple of years ago when they were doing this metaverse stuff. Whatever happened to the metaverse, by the way?
5: We keep being told it's coming, Frank. I mean, I read an article recently about people who spent all their thousands and millions on NFTs and metaverse real estate. You remember when that was the big bubble, at least for a little while. A lot of those have cooled off. And I must say, because I know you track it and you talk to the biggest names in Bitcoin, I do think that crypto has cooled off. Bitcoin and Ether. You know, I'm on my 20-day high screens, I'm starting to see names pop up that go short those cryptocurrencies. So, you know, I always say that investing is like bar hopping. You got to gonna go where the action is. And the action, it seems, is cooling in crypto. And that'd be one place I'd be avoiding for new money right now.
4: Right. NFTs. And then a lot of people are still licking their wounds from buying a cow in Farmville. And the list goes on. So many things have happened in recent years. Any other specific places?
5: Remember, there was the Bored Monkey Ape Club. You remember that one? I mean, those sold for tens of thousands of dollars, and many of them are just worthless now. So it's a good reminder of how quickly fortunes can change.
4: See it tonight, read about it tomorrow, but hear it now on MoTeC on Money, live on the air with Jonathan Honig. Any specific places, Jonathan Honig, where you are putting money now and or taking it off the table?
5: I mean, two names that have been out of favor for Frank for more than 10 years. Emerging market and value, DFEV. That's an ETF that tracks emerging market value stocks. So the lower priced, if you will, or the less expensive, the lower valued emerging market names. Again, so out of favor. But there's been times when these have been exactly where markets are, and they're trading unlike the triple Qs, unlike our own markets at reasonable valuations. So DFEV is one I like. And one more as well, Frank, is GMOI. That's GMOI. And listeners should always do their own due diligence. Talk to a financial advisor. They can contact me at capitalspig.com. But, you know, I think these are off-the-radar screen names. You know, they're not so fancy and flashy and in the news as AI is. But I think over the next 3 to 5 years, you're going to make great money in these value names.
4: All right, last but not least, we still keep an eye on gold and silver. They're well off the record high still up there, though. Gold at around 4,500, silver at around 75 and change. What about gold and silver here now, which people haven't been talking much about lately?
5: You mentioned before, Frank, you know, copper at an all-time high. And, you know, that's like a big bell ringing when an asset hits an all-time high. The best, most likely thing to happen is that it hits another all-time high. So I just don't think it kind of ties back to what we started with. I just don't think this inflation idea is over just yet. So gold might take 6 months off. It might take 9 months off. You know, these markets, they've got all the time in the world. But I still think that the big picture over the next 3 to 5 years is going to be higher inflation, higher interest rates, and higher commodity prices in the months to come. Do your own due diligence, but I think that's how the stars are lining up.
4: And you're right to mention that copper price hitting a record high today. Certainly in the past, we've been told that copper is the only metal with a degree in economics. In the past, when copper's gone up, that's been a bullish sign for the economy. What do you think Dr. Copper is telling us now?
5: Right, Dr. Copper, as they say. Well, I mean, I'll tell you, if investors and if our listeners want to participate in it, one of the great things that Wall Street has done, Frank, is they've created all these ETFs that, you know, before, if you wanted to get a position in copper, it's like you had to open up a futures account and have a separate broker, and it was very expensive. But just as something as simple as the ETF is DBB, that's David BB, like David Boy Boy. It gives you an ETF that has an exposure to three base metals, one of which is copper. And, you know, it's not far from its all-time high. So if you want to play the trend, I think DBV is one way to play it with one part of your portfolio. You know, you never want to make it an all or none with any trade, no matter how bullish you are. But DBV is going to follow copper, and copper, as you said, is white hot right now.
4: All right, let's get back to the cryptos for just a second. Of course, here we talk to the biggest fans as well as the harshest critics and everything in between. What are your thoughts about the recent moves in Bitcoin and ETH? Pulling back here in the last day or two here with the Bitcoin back to around 67,000 and Ethereum back down to around 1,900 or so.
5: It's funny, Frank, you know, technicians, people who look at stock charts, you know, you can, if you kind of squint a little bit, you might be able to pull out what technicians might call a head and shoulders going back to early 2025. And I don't know if I'm not necessarily that smart, but what I see in Bitcoin is an asset that's all the way back down, all the way down from, you know, over $100,000 a coin, you know, all the way now down to $66,000 a coin, a pretty weak asset, if you will, over the last couple of months. In fact, it's down about 43% since last August. I mean, pretty unbelievable. It's almost been cut in half. So, you know, as we always say, the market's like the weather. Trends tend to persist. So it's been weak lately, and, you know, I think it's going to tend to be weak in the weeks to come. So Bitcoin, as I said, not on my list, neither is Ether. I think the market's moved on. You talked about space. I think some of the value, I think small cap, that's where the market's looking now. And Bitcoin, is now it's time to actually prove its mettle. We're going to have to see companies start to use it. Investors have to use it, actually have to find some actual practical use for it beyond just speculating that it goes up.
4: All right, let you get back to opening the champagne bottles tonight, Jonathan, and thank you very, very much for taking the call here on this record-shattering day once again for all of the major stock market averages across the board. Another winning trifecta today. Jonathan Honig, Fox News, Fox Business contributor, portfolio manager at Capitalist Big Hedge Fund. 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Jonathan, thanks again for joining us live here this afternoon.
5: Delighted. Thank you, Frank.
4: Thanks very much. And now to the freeways we go now on 790 KABC.
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27: If you're driving through Signal Hill, that's right near Long Beach, on the South 405 at Cherry Avenue, it's a four-vehicle collision taking up the left-hand lane. South 405 stop and go from Sunset Boulevard down to Palo Verde. 91 eastbound before Wilmington Avenue, it's a two-vehicle accident and both vehicles are on the right shoulder. 91 eastbound, you're slow from the 110 to the 710. 134 westbound before Hollywood Way, watch for a steel frame that fell into the right lane.
29: How did I lose weight? And I did. Lean, right here. I did. I love this stuff. Listen, Brickhouse Nutrition been with me for a long time. So chatting with Miles, I'm up at like 235. True story, I never minded being 235, but you know what minded? My knees that were falling apart and my back. 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
14: A better life with Dr. Sanjay Gupta.
15: Slowly but surely, AI is seeping its way into every corner of our lives. One area perhaps I didn't expect is diet advice. A new study out of Turkey found that chatbots are recommending to teen boys and girls that they restrict their daily calories to dangerously low levels and eat a balance of nutrients that are kind of out of whack. Remember, teenagers are growing, one pediatrician told us. If they aren't getting enough nutrition, it can really stunt their growth on a number of levels. And in extreme cases, it can lead to significant health consequences. Large language models, LLMs, they are designed to agree with you. So if you're looking to lose weight, they're going to push you pretty hard in that direction. They also sometimes don't know how to tell the difference between good information and bad information. And you know who does? Your doctor. I'm Dr. Sanjay Gupta, helping you live a better life.
16: If it's on the ballot, count on us to talk about it. You're making a jingle. If it's on the ballot, count on us to talk about it.
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4: 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Yup, coming to the Pacific Amphitheater at the OC Fair August 1st. 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Right now, caller 9 wins at 1-888-795-222. Yup, get on the horn right now. Call 1-888-795-222. If you're caller 9, you get a pair of tickets to the show and all concert tickets include admission to the OC Fair. Tickets furnished by the Pacific Amphitheater. Motaka Money continues here. 790 KBC, record-shattering day for the stock market. The Dow up 229 points, settle at a record high 51,308. Yep, the string of record highs continues. The S&P 500 of 10, 7,610. And the NASDAQ of 7 at 27,094. The yield on the 10-year note now at 4.46%. Dell, which has had a sizzling run-up, pulling back more than 30 today at 435 and change. Hewlett-Packard Enterprises moving higher by more than 9 to 56.15. Taking a look at NVIDIA, down $1.54 at 222 and change. Price of oil, of course, in focus, given what's happening in the Middle East. Right now, crude oil futures hovering at around $92 a barrel. And checking the cryptos now, we see a Bitcoin at $67,200 or so. Ethereum at $1,880. Doge at the moment at 9 cents. Gold hovering at around $4,519. Silver at $75.46. And now the latest news on 790 KABC.
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0: Police in Central California say they're dealing with an active bomb threat and hostage situation inside Chase Bank in downtown Bakersfield. Sergeant Eric Saladin says police received a call about a bomb threat just after 1 p.m.
18: An unidentified male subject at this point entered the bank and is currently barricaded with an unknown number of members of our community. This is a very active scene.
0: There are reports a bomb is strapped to the man's chest. Police have locked down a wide perimeter and say they are involved in ongoing negotiations with the man. As for today's election in California, early indications show a possible record for voter turnout. Sean Brome is the registrar of voters for San Diego County.
20: Right now, with roughly 24% turnout, we do see that increasing to the 35 to 40% range, just tracking as it has been in the past two primaries. We're slightly above that, which was a 34 and 35%.
0: Polls close at 8 p.m. Those are the headlines. I'm Jason Athenson.
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27: Hotspot in Costa Mesa, 405 southbound before the 55. It's a vehicle fire cooking on the right shoulder. South 405 through Orange County, you're slow from the 73 Corona Del Mar Freeway down to the 133. Also in Orange County and Anaheim, 91 eastbound before the 57. A two-vehicle accident quickly cleared from the two right lanes to the right shoulder, but you have reduced speeds from Brookhurst to Gypsum Canyon. Up ahead, 91 eastbound past the 15, an accident clearing off the right shoulder.
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14: A better life with Dr. Sanjay Gupta.
15: Did you know that almost half the vegetables and more than three quarters of the fruit that we eat in this country come from just one state, California? Yeah, it's true. And according to a new report by the Environmental Working Group, a health advocacy organization, a lot of this produce is tainted with PFAS, which are sometimes referred to as forever chemicals. Why? Well, the EPA says pesticides keep America's food supply safe, abundant, and affordable. And of course, these chemicals are used in every state, not just California. Now, if you are worried, though, about how much you're consuming, the best thing to do is to buy organic produce, if and when you can. Organic or not, you should rinse all fruits and vegetables under running water. Don't use any soap. And as one epidemiologist told us, use a brush on sturdier items like carrots, potatoes, and cucumbers. I'm Dr. Sanjay Gupta, helping you live a better life.
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1: I'm a pretty great multitasker. 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
1: I can even order lunch while doing my homework. But I can't use my phone while driving. 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
4: Motech on Money continues, 790 KABC. Good afternoon. It is primary election day in Los Angeles and all the cities here in the L.A. area, with voters making big decisions on city, state, and national offices. The mayor's contest in Los Angeles getting a lot of attention. The governor's contest and other statewide offices all up for grabs. I'll be back on the air tonight with John Phillips and Randy Wang for election night coverage starting at 7 o'clock. All of this potentially having a big impact in one of the largest state and local economies in the world.

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3: And we see oil hovering actually around $95 a barrel in New York, up around $97 in London. What's your expectation here on where that important number goes from here, given all the uncertainty there at the Strait of Hormuz and the ongoing back and forth between the U.S. and Iran?
2: It's going to go up. There isn't really anywhere else for it to go but up at this point. The last oil tanker that was bringing supplies from the Gulf before the Strait shutdown actually arrived in California a few weeks ago. There aren't any new tankers coming. The few that have gone through, bluntly, are ones that are essentially going to China, that Iran had made arrangements for, and the U.S. has essentially decided to let go for a variety of different reasons. But otherwise, that flow hasn't resumed. There's not enough capacity coming from elsewhere. And the decision was made in the short term to essentially deplete strategic oil reserve supplies, to essentially let them out into the market, whether they are in the U.S. or Europe or elsewhere. And the ability to do that is essentially stopping. So at this point, a lot of people are really confused as to how oil prices have stayed down. And given the fact that even if negotiations go well between the White House and Iran over the next few days and something opens up again, we're still talking weeks before those supplies resume.
3: On the air live with prominent economist Kevin Cloudon, fellow at the Milken Institute. And I last saw you at the China-California Business Forum at the Biltmore Hotel in downtown Los Angeles. And, of course, at the Milken Institute Global Conference. And a lot has happened just since then over the last month or so with that big presidential visit to China, and trade back in focus today with the president lowering tariffs on some agricultural and looks like air conditioning products, and some of the stocks associated with that moved higher today. Deere, for example, AGCO, Carrier, Lennox International, and so forth. And looks like tariffs were back in the news today. Give us your impressions here of what's happening on the trade front, especially as it relates to trade between Southern California and the rest of the world.
2: Well, right now there is this kind of anticipation going on between the tariff situation and the fact that the president made the deliberate decision to lower some. Certainly some of the discussions that were there around China, not only in terms of the lowering of some tariff barriers, but also ideally the resumption of purchases by China of American goods. It doesn't matter in some respects where that starts, but the fact remains that California is intimately tied in to trade, particularly with East Asia, and a lot of California goods, whether they are almonds or they are wines or they are, or they could be even aircraft. When Boeing sells planes to China, even if they're not assembled in California anymore, a lot of the key components are still made in California. So any kind of sales that resume for that is a big deal. And the fact remains that between Southern California's ports and airports and all of those trade linkages, that having any sort of normality resume is nothing but a good thing. The problem is that even if some of that's happening, we're still dealing with a lot of the oil and transportation restrictions and the other impacts that continue to go on from the disruptions in the Middle East.
3: On the air live with economist Kevin Cloudon, Los Angeles boasting one of the largest and most diversified economies in the world, with the Los Angeles area operating as a $1.6 trillion economic powerhouse. Who's going to run this economy? That decision is going to be made preliminarily, at least today, with the primary election underway here in the Los Angeles.

0: Angeles area. What are you hearing from the business world here on how things could go today?
1: Well, the business world's a little frustrated because right now you have three leading candidates who are all pulling very close to each other. You have Karen Bass, who's a known, but is obviously carrying a lot of baggage coming out of how not only the Palisades and Altadena fires played out, but also the recovery efforts, especially in the Palisades. You have Nithya Raman, who's viewed as definitely more to the left in many respects of Karen Bass. And then you've got Spencer Pratt, who is definitely viewed as more to the right, but he's very much of an outsider. And there is a real sense that making LA work takes a lot of effort. Even going back to the days of Dick Reardon as mayor, he even talked about how there's a real learning curve for him in terms of coming in and understanding the limits of power for being mayor and trying to get things done. And even following him, whether it was Antonio Villaraigosa, whether it is Karen Bass or otherwise, looking at Eric Garcetti, that a lot of mayors have had trouble their first terms just making the mechanisms in LA work. So resetting that gives an opportunity, but it also, for businesses, creates a lot of skepticism.
0: All right. What about the statewide office? Let's start with the governor's race.
1: Well, the governor's race, again, there's an issue where, it's coming down to, it looks like, a three-way race between someone who's viewed as arguably a more centrist in Javier Becerra. You've got somebody, ironically, considering his background and personal wealth, somebody who's viewed as more to a bit more to the left in Tom Steyer, and somebody who clearly has more ties as an outsider, as a public figure in pundit, and Steve Hilton, who's the leading Republican candidate. So there's a real question, as to who winds up leading on this, and what does it say in terms of the direction of things? Business tends to be a bit more skeptical of Steyer, especially given some of his promises. But at the same time, it's very hard to some degree to pin down Becerra on what his actual positions are and where Hilton would really go if he were actually in power. So once again, a lot of skepticism and a lot of questions for the business community, let alone the general public.
0: All right, it's going to be fun tonight. So tune in for our election night coverage from starting at 7 o'clock. John Phillips, Randy Wang, and yours truly will be on to cover what we can here this evening, at least the preliminary numbers. And let's see how that Steve Hilton and Golden Ticket will do tonight through the course of the evening. We're going to be following that as well as the other top candidates throughout the night on the governor's race and all the statewide races, including, of course, the local contest here. Kevin Cloudon, always a pleasure to have you with us. Thank you very, very much for taking the call here this afternoon.
1: My pleasure, and hope everyone has a wonderful afternoon.
0: Thank you very, very much. Economist Kevin Cloudon, fellow at the Milken Institute, live with us here on 790 KABC.
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3: Problems in Diamond Bar on the 60 eastbound past the 57. A big rig lost a tire, and then that rig jumped the center divider over to the westbound side of the 60. Four other vehicles were involved in this accident, so expect lane closures. E60, you're slow from Azusa Avenue to the 57. 101 southbound, the Hollywood Freeway before Benton Way, is a stalled box truck blocking lanes. And the 101 southbound leaving Hollywood, you're slow from Sunset Boulevard to the East LA Interchange.
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17: Staying active every day will go a long way towards helping you live a happy, healthy, and pain-free life. And there's perhaps no movement more fundamental than walking. It reinforces the alignment, stability, and coordinated muscle activation that supports how your body moves, whether you're doing strenuous exercise or simply going about your daily life. This is according to Dana Santis, a strength and conditioning specialist. Even though you walk every day, Dana does say you can make small adjustments to immediately improve your walking mechanics. So, keep your rib cage stacked over your pelvis. Avoid leaning over or arching your lower back. Allow your arms to swing naturally in coordination with your legs. Keep your gaze forward, your jaw relaxed, and then just breathe in through your nose and out through your mouth. I'm Dr. Sanjay Gupta, helping you live a better life.
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0: Good afternoon. Motech of Money continues here. 790 KABC. It is primary election day in Los Angeles, with voters making big decisions on city, state, and national offices. The L.A. Mayor's contest getting a lot of attention. The governor's contest, other statewide offices all up for grabs. We'll have special election night coverage. I'll be back on the air this evening at 7 with John Phillips and Randy Wang, so stay tuned. All of this having a potentially big impact in one of the largest state and local economies in the world here in Southern California. Investors, as you might have heard, celebrating again today as the stock market hit another record high across the board. Nervous time, though, on Main Street with the fire disaster recovery in Los Angeles, a big subject in the mayor's contest. Affordability, a big issue here, especially on housing crime. Another big issue with businesses, consumer confidence in all this, hitting a record low, according to the latest report, despite the rise in the capital markets. And let's bring in another view, and let's bring in a giant on the local business scene, Mark Wilbur, chairman of Employers Group, founding member and former chair of the L.A. Business Federation, L.A. BizFed, and former associate dean of the USC Marshall School of Business. Mark Wilbur, thank you very much for coming to the line here this afternoon.
1: Great. Thanks for having me on, Frank. Great to be here.
0: Wonderful to have you with us here. Given the movers and shakers you hang with, what's the talk of the town at the moment on this election day?
1: I echo Kevin's comments right prior to mine. Is, you know, business operators, especially small businesses, are super frustrated. You know, they can't afford any more boarding up of restaurants. We have the World Cup arriving, and, you know, and in a year and a half or so, you know, or I guess in 2 years, we're going to have, you know, the Olympics and other events that are coming here. And the problem is that we are so ill prepared for this. And the, you know, especially the restaurants, the hotel areas, a lot of these situations are really under pressure that I don't think a lot of people really understand. And that's why you see a lot of them closing, because they can't keep up with the cost of things. There's things that are affecting, like, prices of restaurant supplies that are really crimping restaurants and really putting a surge on them that they're having a lot of trouble dealing with. And they're cutting staffs and trying to get by. And, you know, the increased minimum wages aren't helping and so on.
0: Yeah, I'm glad you mentioned the restaurant situation. Carl's Jr., I know you saw that report recently, yeah. Staring down the potential loss of dozens of California locations. Iconic Carl's Jr.'s here in California after a franchisee and its affiliates filed for bankruptcy recently, blaming California's staggering minimum wage, which is putting so much pressure on these companies that they're actually folding up.
1: Yeah, you know, and it's originally, you know, when you and I were talking, you know, say a year ago, it really was about the minimum wage. But now you've got supply issues coming in, too. Some of these restaurants are being held ransom, if you will. You know, and of course, some of these suppliers are blaming tariffs on things that tariffs aren't actually an impact. So there's a lot of price gouging going on out there and a lot of pressure that, you know, what are they supposed to do? You know, there's only a certain few providers of the materials for restaurants. And it's a pretty bleak situation right now if you're a restaurant owner to survive. I mean, I really encourage people, you know, if you can afford it, get out and support your local restaurants.
0: Maybe Carl's Jr., right? Looks like they're putting 49 of their California restaurants up for sale.
1: That's
0: can we call it a restaurant? It's more of a fast food place, I guess. But if you want to elevate it, a restaurant, right? So Carl's Jr., it's certainly under pressure, blaming the minimum wage. And certainly that's also an issue here in Los Angeles ahead of the Olympics. They're talking about a $30 minimum wage, right?
1: Yeah, you know, these issues that they just keep piling on instead of being smart about it. I honestly, Frank, I loved Karen Bass's comments, you know, oh, well, you know, Spencer Pratt has no experience. I'm like, well, on the flip of that argument is, well, purportedly, you're supposed to have a lot of experience and you've driven the city right into the ditch. So, you know, I mean, there's two sides of the same coin, right? And, you know, if you have experience, you're supposed to know what you're doing and not destroy the city. I mean, I literally was driving out of downtown today, Frank, and, you know, you hear all the stories and it's true. I mean, I literally saw a couple shooting up, turning off of Flower onto 8th. Is shooting up right on the corner, right in front of me, right in front of everybody. I'm like, what has our poor city, our beloved Los Angeles, come to? I mean, Tom Bradley is probably rolling over in his grave. I mean, I got to have lunch with Tom Bradley when I was in college. It was one of the most fortunate moments, you know, that I ever had. And I learned so much from him in an hour and a half lunch, where his lunch date didn't show up, my lunch date didn't show up. And so we had lunch at his favorite place, which was Pacific Dining Car, for people that didn't know. And I learned more about Los Angeles in 90 minutes than I think if I took an entire semester course at SC.
0: What an elegant man. And, of course, Pacific Dining Car, now a vacant lot. That's gone, too, in recent years. So that's heartbreaking as well. And but certainly Spencer Pratt getting a lot of attention, as he said, just looking around, as you did, and as a matter of fact, as I did today, seeing what's happening in downtown Los Angeles. We're going to be speaking to Estela Lopez tomorrow, by the way, from the downtown organization that is trying to represent about 600 businesses in the downtown core. And she's speaking out about what's happening there with the open-air drug use and crime spiking in the downtown Los Angeles area. So we're going to be spotlighting that. Fox 11 did an excellent report over the weekend, and we're going to be following up on that. But you saw what she's seeing and what everyone with two eyes can see, what the situation is there. And something needs to be done to turn the environment there in downtown Los Angeles around.
1: Yeah, it's essential, Frank. I mean, you know, we need to have the hub of the city of Los Angeles thriving, and a place that people want to go to, that it attracts people. Right now, it is the opposite. I mean, you kind of dread having to go down there. You don't even want to have to deal with it because it's such a mess. And it's very frustrating to me because, you know, I love our city. You know, I love our area. I love all of LA County. You know, a big part of my family goes way back in these areas, and it's very frustrating to witness some of this stuff. I want to see it thrive, and I want to see it move forward. Since when, Frank, I just got to ask a question. Since when, so Spencer Pratt steps forward and says, I want to fix crime and drug use and these things, and suddenly that puts him far right. What, since when does fixing things put you far right? I think just because he is trying to fix things, you've got to try and label him somehow. And they went as far as like saying he's Trump. You know, he's actually an independent voter. He's not in either party.
0: That's right. It's supposed to be a nonpartisan race, by the way. And the guy who succeeded Mayor Bradley, by the way, the Honorable Richard J. Reardon of blessed memory, Republican mayor, succeeded Tom Bradley back in 93, I believe, defeated the city councilman, Michael Wu, I believe, in that primary election, which I covered back then. So bringing back a flood of memories. Well, we'll keep hope alive here. Mark, thank you very, very much for taking the call here. So everybody get out there and vote. Mark Wilbur, chair of Employers Group, also former head of the L.A. Business Federation, L.A. BizFed, and former associate dean of the USC Marshall School of Business. Mark Wilbur live with us here on MoTeC on Money on 790 KABC. 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
20: As we wait for polls to close and election results to start rolling in California, Republicans say they're ready if there's any fraud.
22: We have a full war room that's designed to watch the votes.
20: Corinne Rankin is the chair of the Republican Party in California, talking to NBC4 this afternoon.
22: We've got volunteers on the ground in every county watching the ballots being counted. We've got attorneys on the ground making sure that everything is done above the board and that there's no cheating. And if there's something that comes through and somebody decides to commit voter fraud, we're going to come after you.
20: There's no indication of any fraud. Steve Hilton is the top Republican candidate for governor, saying he wants tax cuts for the middle class.
23: So the first part of my tax plan is your first 100 grand tax-free. So if you earn up to 100 grand, you don't pay any state income tax on that.
20: Billionaire Democrat Tom Steyer has a different focus.
24: If you want to lower costs, you've got to have someone who's got the guts and understands that we need structural change, which means taking on corporate special interests. If we don't do that, nothing's going to change.
20: And former state attorney general Democrat Javier Becerra says Hilton and Steyer don't have the experience.
25: If I tell you I know what it takes to balance a budget the size of the state of California, it's because I've done it. And I hope that people will want to vote for someone who doesn't need training wheels the moment they walk into the governor's office and is ready to hit the ground running.
20: Becerra leads in most polls. Voting is over at 8 p.m., and we might not know the official results for a couple of days. An active hostage situation at a Chase Bank in Central California. Police say a guy who may have a bomb strapped to his body is in the bank in Bakersfield holding people against their will, and they're negotiating with him. The area has been evacuated. Los Angeles Congressman Jimmy Gomez reportedly being investigated by the House Ethics Committee over sexual misconduct allegations. CNN says the investigation is into reports of Gomez kissing a congressional aide in 2023. Gomez admits to CNN he made personal mistakes outside his marriage, but hasn't done anything illegal. Those are the headlines. I'm Jason Athenson.
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19: KABC Dependable Traffic, now.
4: In North Long Beach, 91 eastbound before Cherry Avenue, it's a two-vehicle